0: There's a lot of concern about the amount of water that these hyperscale data centers are using, the draw on the power grid. This one-year pause, in the opinion of Governor Hochul, gives the state an opportunity to set up a framework to make sure that local communities and their concerns are respected.
1: Hochul is also seeking to repeal sales tax exemptions for massive data centers in New York. Decision Wisconsin, questions continue on the campaign trail after Lieutenant Governor Sarah Rodriguez fires her campaign manager over election fund mismanagement. Gubernatorial candidate Joel Brennan tells Wisconsin's Midday News.
2: If somebody can't manage $600,000, of campaign contributions, it calls into question their ability and their competence for doing it for billions of dollars. And you know, these issues and running for office is about competence.
1: Republican gubernatorial candidate Congressman Tom Tiffany posed a similar question today on his social media. The partisan primary elections is on August 11th. A unique traffic enforcement tactic is back on Wisconsin highways. The Wisconsin State Patrol and Wisconsin Motor Carriers Association launched their annual Trooper in a Truck campaign. Over the road, truck drivers...
3: Hey, this isn't really safe what you're doing, and maybe help get that in their head to help curb their bad activities and be a safer driver. That's the goal of doing this.
1: Trooper in a Truck runs all week on highways across the state. And the Milwaukee County Sheriff's Office launches a new inmate rehabilitation program.
4: Ignite, or Inmate Growth Naturally and Intentionally Through Education, is a nationwide program affecting 9.5 million people over 17 states. Milwaukee County's jail will be the first in Wisconsin with the program. Sheriff Danita Ball.
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4: Elizabeth Linton in WTMJ News.
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5: 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The Major League Baseball All-Star Game just started in Philadelphia. The Brewers' Jacob Mizorowski and William Contreras were introduced, but only Contreras is expected to play. The crew returned to Milwaukee on Friday against the Marlins. Taking a look at the roads with your WTMJ Time Saver traffic, there are no major incidents to report and traffic seems to be flowing pretty well.
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1: Time for your WTMJ's 5-day forecast. Tonight, very muggy, a low of 77. Wednesday, heat advisory until 8 p.m., hot and humid, a high of 95. Thursday, hot and humid, a chance of pop-up thunderstorms west, a high of 90. Friday, partly cloudy, a chance of storms, a high of 90. And Saturday is mostly sunny, a chance of storms again, a high of 93. In Madison, it's 93. In Green Bay, it's 95. And in Milwaukee, 94 degrees. I'm Jen Gregg. 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
3: Thank you for joining me for this second hour of a supersized episode of What's on Tap, here with you until 9 o'clock, and a lot of fun as the summer Gallery Night MKE is approaching on Friday night and Saturday during the day. It's actually, Gallery Night is actually a two-day event, absolutely free for you to gallery hop, stroll all around, and get into maybe some unique spaces you haven't been in before, and revisit some of your favorites in the historic Third Ward, Easttown. There are so many spaces to explore. If you go to gallerynightmke.com, there's an interactive map, and as I like to say, choose your own adventure. You can spend a whole lot of time in one gallery or pop around to a whole bunch of different ones. But I'm here to help. So one of the galleries that you can go to is the David Barnett Gallery. And I bet you've driven by or been in there, because the David Barnett Gallery is one of the oldest, if not the oldest, gallery in Wisconsin. And here to share what he has in store for Gallery Night and give us some of the history is David Barnett. Welcome to What's on Tap.
4: Thank you very much, Sandy. It's a pleasure and an honor to be on your show.
3: Well, thank you for being here. I was like, oh, David Barnett of David Barnett Gallery. How long has your gallery been open?
4: 60 years.
3: Congratulations. That's a milestone.
4: It is, yeah.
3: And for people who are like, okay, I know I've seen it. Where is it?
4: It's at the corner of Prospect and State Street.
3: And what is the name? It's a mansion.
4: David Barnett Gallery. It's in a 150-year-old Victorian Italianate mansion. The architect was Edward Townsend Mix. And so it cost $30,000 to build in 1875.
3: Wow. Yeah. But it itself, I would say, is an architectural gem, a work of art.
4: It really is one of the few remaining masterpieces in the community of Victorian Italianate architecture.
3: So I would say coming in for Gallery Night itself, that in itself is an experience. What has been your observation when people walk into the David Barnett Gallery and that historic Victorian mansion the first time?
4: Everybody comes in and they say, is this a museum? And I say, no, everything's for sale, but it is kind of like a museum. But it's way more than what anybody expects, because it's really set up kind of like the Louvre Museum, salon style, floor to ceiling, wall to wall. And we have over 6,000 artworks.
3: Every inch covered with art.
4: However, with the 6,000 pieces in our collection, there's only room to display 5% at any one time.
3: Wow. Yeah. That, and what's that rotation like?
4: Well, we have four major shows a year that coincide with Gallery Weekend. And then, of course, as we sell things, they get replaced.
3: Makes a little room in the vault. Well, we have so much to chat about, but let's preview Gallery Night MKE.
4: Okay, great.
3: What it will be like at David Barnett Gallery, and what do you have planned?
4: Yeah, so we have a really exciting, special show inspired by George Gershwin. And there was a catalog from a museum at the Baker Museum down in Florida. And so a musician brought me the Gershwin catalog, and so that really, really got my juices flowing, and so I decided to do this exhibition called Sounds, Gershwin, Kandinsky, and yours truly, Barnett.
3: Barnett, what
4: I
3: is it about?
4: I apologize for the third name.
3: Ah, what is it about George Gershwin that, like you said, got your juices flowing?
4: So I've always loved music, even though I can't play the piano, but music has influenced me as an artist. I've always listened to music when I paint.

0: And Gershwin's Rhapsody in Blue I heard as a child, and it just stuck in my brain. And so when I read this book about the show, I started doing research on that. So the show is going to have three components. One component will be artworks in my collection by artists that George Gershwin collected. And his cousin lived in Paris and was an artist, and he was sending Gershwin photos of artworks that he recommended Gershwin to purchase, which he did. So we'll have artists like Abraham Wachowicz, Picasso, Chagall, and so on.
1: What an interesting way to showcase other artists through the lens of George Gershwin and his brother's taste.
0: Definitely. And then the second component is going to be a phenomenal collection of woodcuts that Kandinsky did, who I consider and many people consider to be the first totally abstract artist of the 20th century.
1: And I was just going to say, I'm looking at you like that's real history when you say Kandinsky.
0: Yes, and so these are works that he produced between 1906 and 1912, and it was a collection, a portfolio called Klange, which in German means sounds. And so Kandinsky wrote poetry to go with them, and so we'll have 24 Kandinsky woodcuts, and it's really unusual because Kandinsky wrote about this particular series of woodcuts, and he said that doing these woodcuts influenced his painting style. And it's usually just the opposite. Usually a painter does paintings, and then to expand their market, they'll do etchings or woodcuts or different kinds of prints. But in this case, carving the woodblocks really had an influence, Kandinsky said, on his abstract painting style. And there's in the Bradley Collection at the Mohawk Art Museum, we've got, in my opinion, one of the greatest paintings that Kandinsky ever did, Improvisations. And even in high school, I used to go in there and stare at that painting, and I always said, in high school, I said, well, I would like to have that Kandinsky in the art museum. I would give my right arm for it. But fortunately, I have my right arm, and
1: I see you have both arms
0: Kandinsky
1: right now.
0: Still has the painting. So all is good.
1: But I love how sound, that this is called Sounds, Gershwin, Kandinsky, and Barnett, and that Klange, and just the thoughtfulness of this exhibit. So you've talked about two parts. What's the third part? How does the Barnett get into this?
0: Okay, so the third part is, so I've been doing a series for many years because I'm 80 years old and I have 23 different series. But I've been doing what I call my famous artist series for many years, and I've used Kandinsky's black and white woodcuts as a point of departure. And so we made prints of them, and then I do watercolors on them. And so we'll have my artworks. But then beyond that, I had Jake, who works for me. He has a degree from UWM in filmmaking, and he does the video work. So he came out to my studio on Beaver Lake, and he filmed me doing 11 oil pastel drawings, my visual interpretations of Gershwin's music, while Heinzel Kunzmann, who teaches piano at the Conservatory of Music, he played these different compositions. And so it was live, and I interpreted the music visually. So I had, if it was Gershwin's prelude, that was a piece maybe a minute and a half. So I had to think very spontaneously and very quickly. And so we've got 11 of those oil pastel drawings in the show.
1: In contrast, though, did you do a painting to Rhapsody in Blue, which is not 1 minute?
0: I'm actually working on one
1: really?
0: Right now, an acrylic based on I did one of the oil pastels based on Rhapsody in Blue, so that'll be in the show. And then now I'm working on an acrylic. So I'm a little bit behind schedule, so I'm going to be burning the midnight oil.
1: For Friday?
0: Yes, believe it or not.
1: You are dedicated to your art. David Barnett of David Barnett Gallery is my guest. Sounds, Gershwin, Kandinsky, and Barnett is the exhibition you can see Friday and Saturday on Gallery Night MKE. Continuing this creative conversation with David Barnett, stay with me on What's on Tap.
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10: Welcome back to What's on Tap. I am joined in the studio by David Barnett, owner of David Barnett Gallery. Had to play George Gershwin for you, David.
11: Thank you so much.
10: You are welcome. In honor of the exhibition Sounds, Gershwin, Kandinsky, and Barnett. And you were just describing, can you summarize for anyone just joining us the three components of this exhibition?
11: Yes. The first component is artworks from my inventory by artists that George Gershwin collected. So, for example, Chagall, Kandinsky, Renoir.
10: Some of those
11: George
10: famous
11: Rouault,
10: names that people would
11: Andre
10: recognize.
11: Andre Durain, Abraham Wachowicz, and so on and so forth. And the second component is a collection of original woodcuts that Kandinsky did from a series called Klange, which means sounds in German, that he produced between 1906 and 1912. We'll have those. And then the third component is artworks that I've produced based on Kandinsky's music, where I interpret the music visually.
10: Oh, Gershwin's music.
11: What did I say?
10: Kandinsky.
11: Oh, sorry.
10: Because you're on Kandinsky
11: Prince,
10: though.
11: Yeah, I'm on
10: though.
11: Kandinsky, yeah.
10: Yeah, so you're combining all
11: Gershwin's
10: of this.
11: Music.
10: And I'm entertained that when we first started this conversation, I asked you what it feels like when people walk into the David Barnett Gallery, which is in a beautiful mansion, that you said people say it feels like a museum. All of these artist names that you mentioned that are on display at the David Barnett Gallery, that's why it feels like a museum. You really have history in those walls.
11: A lot of history.
10: That's magnificent. And the David Barnett Gallery, 60th anniversary.
11: 60 years. I started on December 4th, 1966.
10: Congratulations. That's six decades. I was just going to say, you had to have been 10 years old or 20 years old. So 19 years old, you started an art gallery and you still have it. Did you imagine that at the time?
11: No. No. No way.
10: Did you think it was just going to be like, oh, I'll try this out?
11: Yeah, because I was told by the professor at UWM that when I was 19, I said, I'm going to open a gallery. He said, you're going to fail.
10: Oh.
11: And then 10 years later, he came into my gallery. So and I bought
10: with his own artworks?
11: Yeah, and I bought a couple of pieces from him.
10: Would he come in and ask you if he remembered that exchange?
11: He didn't say anything about it, and I didn't bring it up either.
10: Well, that
11: but
10: was
11: I
10: very,
11: just thought the fact that he showed up 10 years later, that was enough.
10: Very interesting that you are an artist yourself,
11: yes,
10: but also an art gallery owner and dealing in the business side of things, the economic side of things.
11: Yeah. So when I started the gallery as a UWM student at 19, my mission was to show the young graduate students artworks because in 1966, there were very few galleries, let alone any galleries that were willing to show unknown young artists where the prices were so low, even if you sold every work in the show, you'd still lose money. And after 3 years of that, I realized I probably wouldn't survive. So I asked my dad if he'd lend me $4,000, and he did. And I went to New York in the fall of 1968 with his $4,000. And at that time, I was buying original etchings, signed and numbered by Picasso for $250, bring them back and sell them for $350. I thought I was doing pretty well. Murals.
10: That's an all right markup.
11: Original color lithographs by Miro. I was buying for $100, selling for $150. Salvador Dali etchings I was buying for $50. Actually, the most expensive piece I bought in New York at that time was a Kandinsky from the Bauhaus period from 1925, a very rare edition of 50 that I bought for $1,250 and ended up selling it to Sidney Cole, the oldest son of Max Cole, who founded Kohl's.
10: Wow.
11: Yeah.
10: You have such history.
11: Yeah.
10: It's incredible. So where did this... You obviously have a passion for art and a knowledge for business.
11: Yeah,
10: where
11: so I thought of myself as an artist when I was 6 years old. And my goal was really never to make a lot of money. It was just to live my passion for art and collect art, really. And so I really embarrassed myself over the years because people would come into the gallery and say, oh, I'd like to buy that. How much is that? And then I'd have a panic attack and I'd say, oh, I'm sorry, I can't sell that.
10: Because it was so expensive?
11: Which is why I'm my own best customer, which is why I have 6,000 pieces. Which is why now I have a 501c3 called ART, Artist Resource Transnational, with the mission of preserving artists' legacies. Because so many of us, millions of us, what's going to happen to our work? It could end up in a dumpster or end up in someone's basement and never see the light of day. Not that we're going to solve the world's peace problems by any stretch, because it's bigger than all of us together combined, but in some small way, instead of people killing each other or hurting each other over differences in ideologies, if people can start appreciating one another's visual culture and treat each other more humanely and having these works travel around the world, maybe we can help a little bit.
10: That's a nice, I hesitate to say a nice idea, but that's a really nice sentiment and a meaningful idea. Because art does bring people together, and it's expression. And if you can understand one person's expression, that already creates a bridge that can be positive. Yeah. So ART, Artist Resource Transnational.
11: And it's a 501c3, so if people want to donate to it, it's tax deductible.
10: And what's the first project or that you'll tackle with ART?
11: So we already have several legacy artists that we've got signed up, and so we're expanding that, and now we just have to have people make donations.
10: ART, Artist
11: Resource
10: Transnational. And I'm sure if they stop by at David Barnett Gallery, they will see you and they can ask more all about it.
11: And they can even buy apparel, which is a tax deduction. So
10: as I see on your cap.
11: Thank you for noticing.
10: I did. He is David Barnett of David Barnett Gallery. And I will let you scoot back out into the night, but give everybody a good invitation to come join you on Friday for gallery night.
11: 5 to 9 p.m. this Friday.
10: Just that simple. Anything else that will be nibbles or sips or just socializing?
11: So Heinzel Klinsmann, who teaches piano at the Conservatory of Music, is going to play in Gershwin's music on the piano. Maybe he'll do a duet with himself because the recording out at my house while I was painting, that's going to be on the video screen at the gallery.
10: Oh, that'll be wonderful.
11: Yeah.
10: So a multimedia experience and live music. Oh, it'll be wonderful. David Barnett Gallery, Friday, also on Saturday or just Friday for gallery night?
11: Friday night, 5 to 9, and Saturday from 11 to 5.
10: That is wonderful.
11: And it's free.
10: Yeah, I was just going to say, exactly. DavidBarnettGallery.com is where to go to keep up with all of the exhibitions and 6,000 paintings in your collection. And again, the address for the beautiful mansion.
11: 1024 East State Street, corner Prospect and State.
10: I wish you a very happy gallery night. Thank you so much for joining me, David.
11: My pleasure. Thanks for having me.
10: Stay with us here on What's on Tap.
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10: Thanks for hanging out with me here on What's on Tap, a supersized episode with you till 9 o'clock, giving you a great Gallery Night MKE preview. Going to continue with an exhibition of portraits called We the People, focused on veterans in their civilian lives, that's on display at the Grohmann Museum, and a local artist influenced by nature at Var Gallery. Plus, Milwaukee Ballet Artistic Director Michael Pink is going to join me to share his memories and experiences with local philanthropist and visionary Donald Baumgartner, who passed away over the weekend. That'll be just after the 8 o'clock newscast. But right now, stay with me, and we check in with WTMJ's Breaking News Center. Here is Jen Gregg.
19: Thanks, Sandy. West Nile virus has been declared in Wisconsin for the first time this year. The Wisconsin Department of Health Services says mosquitoes in Milwaukee County have tested positive for the virus, along with a wild bird in Bayfield County. The department says the discovery means infected mosquitoes are now active in the state. Common symptoms from the virus include fever, chills, headache, muscle aches, fatigue, or a rash. No human cases have been reported so far this year. Decision Wisconsin, a Wisconsin state senator is entering the race to become Waukesha County's next executive. Republican candidate Chris Kapinga announced his campaign Monday, just days after longtime county executive Paul Farrow died following a battle with cancer. The Delafield Republican has represented Wisconsin's 33rd Senate district since 2015 after serving in the state assembly. And the White House has denied part of Wisconsin's request for federal disaster assistance following the severe storms in April. FEMA rejected funding for public infrastructure in Bayfield, Manitowoc, Marathon, and Racine counties, along with a statewide request for hazard mitigation funding. Governor Tony Evers has directed Wisconsin Emergency Management to appeal the decision within the next 30 days. Taking a look at the roads with your WTMJ Time Saver traffic. Looks like all previous incidents have been cleared and traffic is flowing just fine. Time for your WTMJ 5-day forecast. Tonight, very muggy, a low of 77. Wednesday, a heat advisory until 8 p.m., hot and humid, a high of 95. Thursday is hot and humid, a chance of pop-up thunderstorms west, a high of 90. Friday is partly cloudy, a chance of storms, a high of 90. Saturday is mostly sunny and a chance of storms again, a high of 93. In Madison, it's 91. In Green Bay, it's 94. And in Milwaukee, 93 degrees. I'm Jen Gregg. 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
4: 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If you're like, I've heard about gallery night. What is it? 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In four different neighborhoods, Easttown, Historic Third Ward, Walker's Point, and even extends out to the Haggerty Museum of Art and the House of Rad. 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And GalleryNightMKE.com is where you can check out an interactive map. And I'm here to try to help you. Pick what you'd like to do. And so this is kind of your Gallery Night MKE guide and preview tonight. And one of my favorite spots in the city, because it is so unique, is the Grohman Museum on the campus of the Milwaukee School of Engineering, right downtown. And here with me from the Grohman Museum is Marina Brnovich. Marina, how are you?
5: I'm great. Thanks. Thanks for having me.
4: I am glad that you are here. And what is your official title at the Grohman Museum?
5: I'm the Curator of Education and Outreach. And I curated our most recent special exhibit, which will be available to view on Gallery Night.
4: And it is called We the People. And what is We the People all about?
5: We the People.

0: is a series of portraits of veterans from America in their post-military careers. It's a series of 50 watercolor portraits by an American watercolorist, Mary White. And each portrait represents a different veteran from a different state and really showcases the variety of ways that people contribute to the country even after their service has ended.
1: And how big are these portraits?
0: Oh, pretty large scale. It takes up about half of one of our floors.
1: Wow. And it's been on display since May. And I have to think that some people have been coming by, since it is called We the People and it's America's 250th. Have people been coming by? And
0: yes.
1: What's the reception been?
0: Absolutely. We've been getting a really good response from people, local people, out-of-state people. I was just looking at our guest registry today, and I saw we had a couple from Maryland. We have had some visitors from Indiana recently. It's really cool to see that this is bringing not just Milwaukeeans and Wisconsinites to our museum, but that people around the country are taking note of this show.
1: And art bringing people together. And remind everybody what the real mission of the Grohmann Museum's collection is.
0: Yes. So we are an art museum devoted to the art of human achievement. Every painting and sculpture and stained glass window in our collection depicts people at work and other scenes of industry and labor.
1: So this We the People, Portraits of Veterans in America, when they've returned and are back in their civilian life, really is a great match for the Grohmann Museum.
0: Yes, yeah, and Mary White is just a brilliant artist to work with because so much of her art, not just We the People, but her shows prior and shows after this one, are dedicated to working class America. And it's just a beautiful celebration.
1: How did you discover Mary White's artwork?
0: I actually was flipping through a Fine Arts America magazine and saw a couple of pieces from her Working South series and thought that they were so captivating that I jotted off a letter and sent it to her address that I found online. And not only did I get a letter back, but I was able to get this show rolling.
1: Congratulations. I love
0: Thank
1: that
0: you.
1: It is that, because I keep saying art connects people, and I love that Mary White went, this would be a fine space to display this particular project. And please share with everyone, this blows my mind, that this project has been in the works for more than 7 years, that Mary White interviewed all of these returning military from the 50 states.
0: Yes, yeah.
1: Over 7 years. And that doesn't even include, I would assume, the watercolor artworks that she made of each of them.
0: She spent, I think, 7 years total from the bolt of inspiration of, my next show should look at veterans in America. From that moment to finishing the last watercolor.
1: Okay.
0: Yeah, it took her about 7 years, and that includes the time that she spent traveling across the country, tracking down veterans by asking around, sneaking backstage of a circus, everything.
1: There are obviously more stories to tell. We're gonna get some of those. She is Marina Brnovich, the curator of We the People, Portraits of Veterans in America, on display now at the Grohmann Museum, and definitely something you will see when you stop by on gallery night on Friday or Saturday. We'll learn more of the stories and some of the portraits. I want to know what the Wisconsin portrait is. Stay with us here on What's on Tap.
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7: Welcome back to What's on Tap, getting a gallery night preview. Make your own guide with over 40 different locations on gallery night to choose from, helping you figure out which way you want to go, which galleries you want to hop to. And some of the galleries on gallery night are museum galleries, including the Grohman Museum. And with me is Marina Brnovich from the Grohman Museum. And you are directly responsible for the exhibition that's on display right now.
8: Yes, yes. I have to give a little plug to it. I think it's a really fantastic show that highlights America, America at work.
7: It certainly sounds like it when it's called We the People. And the subject matter of We the People, 50 very large watercolor paintings by an artist named Mary White. And who is in these watercolor paintings?
8: American veterans. There's 50 portraits. One veteran from each state is represented, creating this beautiful portrait survey of America.
7: And a real snapshot of life, but not photographs, actual portraits.
8: Yes, yeah. And one thing that I think is so amazing about Mary White's work is that you might think that, oh, 50 portraits is just 50, you know, paintings of people's faces. But no, there's such a variety. There are some very traditional portraits, some that are action shots and very contemporary. There are some that are, you know, have a realism and precision that you would expect to see in a, you know, a photograph portrait. And then some that are abstracted and very imaginative. It's such a variety, and I think it really reflects the variety within America.
7: Very interesting observation, and I also think it's interesting, like you said, I guess I would have figured, you know, like Head and Shoulders of all these different veterans returning to their civilian life, but the fact that Mary White spent such time, 7 years on this project, and with each of these individuals that she created a portrait of, we are all individual. Some people are brighter and loud. Some people are reserved and serious, you know, as far as their aura, what they put out and how she, what those essences are, it wouldn't make sense to have them all be uniform.
8: Right. Yes. You can really tell that she spent time interviewing these people and getting to know who they are as people, not just workers, not just as veterans.
7: Since you've actually communicated with Mary White and gotten to know her, do you think that is what she wanted to represent in We the People, the fact that we are all individuals?
8: I think so. I think, you know, Mary White wants to highlight, you know, working America and how

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1: Is there a portrait that you've gravitated to over the past couple of months?
2: Oh, I really like them all, but I think I'm Milwaukee born, so I think I have to say that the Wisconsin portrait, rep my home state, and that is of a ferry boat captain. A man named Michael is the captain of the ferry between mainland Wisconsin and Madeline Island, and that portrait called Crossing Over is a very atmospheric portrait of him in his boat captain's uniform with birds flying overhead. It's very dramatic and kind of makes you think of the Great Lakes as the inland seas.
1: What an interesting observation. And was he also in the Navy?
2: Actually, no. He was an Army National Guard specialist.
1: Interesting, because I was just like, yes. I wonder if that's, just kind of a ripple effect from that. But that
2: is... every title card we have for the portraits says the name of the portrait, but also the name of the individual and their branch, rank, and years served.
1: Do you know if he has seen this portrait?
2: Yes. Yeah, I believe Mary White said that she, during the grand opening for this series, she did bring all of the vets and their families to see the show, not just their specific portrait, but to see how overwhelming it all is when you bring all 50 portraits together.
1: Wow, that is great. It is called We the People, and it is the portraits of veterans in America after they've returned to civilian life by Mary White. You can see them on display, and we'll find out what else is going on at the Groma Museum for Gallery Night on Friday and Saturday and down the road. Stay with us. She is Marina Brnovich. I am Sandy Max. Stay with us for more Gallery Night MKE previews on What's on Tap.
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5: Sharing with you yet another unique exhibition in Milwaukee that you can check out for Milwaukee Gallery Night at the Grohman Museum. You can see 50 watercolor portraits of veterans in America. It's called We the People, Portraits of Veterans in America by Mary White, a project that she worked on for 7 years to capture the essence of these veterans as they return from service. And Marina Brnovich is the curator of this exhibition. And I am so excited that you now know Mary White and that she is excited about having these 50 portraits on display at the Grohman Museum.
6: Yes, yeah. And I have to say, we were really grateful to not only showcase her work, but also to have it over the 250th anniversary of our country, to have it this summer in particular was really exciting. And it's quite an honor to have such a beautiful show that highlights America.
5: Even more meaningful. So you can see this on display. What you said, it takes over nearly the entire floor of the gallery,
6: yes,
5: or of the museum.
6: A little more than half of our the first floor of our. We have three gallery floors, and it's a solid part of the first floor right
5: sure.
6: now.
5: Sure. One, you can stroll and spend time with each of the people. Yes, Wisconsin is represented. And so all 50 states, you can see veterans in all types of work and in all styles of painting. They aren't all just portraits from head to shoulders or, so I love the diversity comes through without being purposeful. Or explicit, if that makes sense. Like, it comes through naturally because
6: exactly,
5: all of
6: yes.
5: these people are, they're individuals.
6: Yeah, there's no one style of portrait. There's no one, standard veteran. They're all people. They're all portraits of people.
5: And when you go on gallery night, you can say hi to the Wisconsin ferry captain, who is his portrait, former Army veteran, or current Army veteran, but former armor service person. So We the People, Portraits of Veterans in America, on display gallery night this weekend and also through August 23rd. And Marina, what else is going on at the Grohman?
6: Well, tomorrow we're doing a kids' art day, taking inspiration from Mary White and her watercolor portraiture. We're going to set up a station so that kids can come in, explore the show themselves, and then get free reign with some watercolor, paper, and paints and see what they come up with. This is a program that we've offered in the past. We do different art activities each month during the summer, and it's always a really great time.
5: It's a chance to beat the heat, get into the air conditioning, but
6: absolutely.
5: Truly, the Grohman Museum, the entire collection devoted to artworks of all kinds, paintings, sculptures, and more that depict humans creating, doing work of all kinds throughout the centuries. So it really is this interesting, unique collection and capsule of an art of one theme.
6: Yes, yeah, it really is one of the most comprehensive collections that celebrates human labor and achievement.
5: So thank you so much for all that you do at the Grohman Museum, and I wish you a wonderful, happy gallery night on Friday. What's the best way to keep up with everything going on at the Grohman Museum?
6: Let's see. We do have Facebook and Instagram accounts, but we do have an email list with a frequent newsletter that lets you know what shows are coming in, leaving, as well as other events like our gallery nights and our annual events like our Lost Arts, which is coming up in early October.
5: Always stuff going on at the Grohman, msoe.edu. And Grohman is spelled with two N's. If you just type it in, though,
6: yep.
5: You'll be able to see it. And you do have one of the most spectacular rooftop gardens with all of the massive sculptures portraying people doing everything from welding to hoeing on the outside. So next time you're walking right by, what's the corner? That
6: State and Broadway.
5: There we go, State and Broadway. I would say the next time you're walking down Broadway, just look up, and it's one of my favorite sights with
6: mine
5: the dome.
6: Too.
5: Very good. Marina Brnovich, thank you very much. Happy gallery night.
6: Thank you. Thanks for having me.
5: My pleasure. And after the 8 o'clock news, stay with me as Milwaukee Ballet Artistic Director Michael Pink joins me to share his thoughts and feelings on the importance and positive impact that philanthropist Donald Baumgartner has had over the decades, and now that he has passed, what his legacy will be in our local creative community. Plus more gallery night previews on the bonus hour of What's on Tap.
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6: At 8:01, it's 93 degrees. Tonight, very muggy, a low of 77. Wednesday, there's a heat advisory until 8 p.m., hot and humid, a high of 95. From the WTMJ Breaking News Center, I'm Jen Gregg. ICE has ordered its officers to suspend most traffic stops around the country. It comes after agents fatally shot two men in the past week in Texas and Maine. DHS officials say while both men were illegal, neither were the intended target of deportation operations. White House Border Czar Tom Homan called the shift in arrest tactics a temporary pause.
7: I'm confident they're going to get back to their policy of vehicle stops, but they're doing, you know, what they believe is a necessary short-term pause just to look at it and make sure everything's good.
6: When asked for a timeline for the pause, Homan responded it could take a couple of weeks before the agency resumes traffic stops. A Beloit man has been arrested for possession of child pornography. 38-year-old Chad Bertle.

0: Wilson has been charged with 11 felony counts of possession of various forms of child pornography. Bertelsen was arrested today as the result of an investigation from the Internet Crimes Against Children in Beloit. He makes his initial appearance in court tomorrow. Decision Wisconsin reactions continue after Lieutenant Governor Sarah Rodriguez's decision to fire her campaign manager over campaign finance errors. Gubernatorial candidate Joel Brennan tells Wisconsin's Midday News, says voters want competence and transparency.
1: What they want are people who are ready to solve problems. And if you can, you know, if you claim that your big achievement is solving problems of your own creation in your campaign, I don't think people believe that they're going to be capable of solving the problems that they care about related to health care, related to housing, related to public education in Wisconsin.
0: Brennan and Rodriguez are two of the five remaining Democratic candidates that will likely face Republican frontrunner Congressman Tom Tiffany in the partisan primary election on August 11th. Decision Wisconsin, a Wisconsin state senator, is entering the race to become Waukesha County's next executive. Republican candidate Chris Kapinga announced his campaign Monday, just days after longtime county executive Paul Farrow died following a battle with cancer. The Delafield Republican has represented Wisconsin's 33rd Senate district since 2015 after serving in the state assembly. Wisconsin troopers are getting a higher view to catch distracted drivers. As part of the Trooper in a Truck campaign, state troopers ride in the passenger seat of semi-trucks to spot violation they can't easily see from a patrol car. Master Inspector Kyle Amlong is patrolling this week and tells WTMJ.
2: Kind of one of those things where if you see a squad car, a marked squad car, you probably think about your behaviors a little more. We're taking the squad car out of it now. So if you're not going to do it with a loved one in the car, then you probably shouldn't be doing it.
0: The annual campaign is taking place this week in Waukesha, Madison, Green Bay, and Wausau. Crews are beginning construction on Wisconsin's first Buc-ee's Travel Center.
3: Look at the meat.
4: Chopping the meat.
5: I'm hungry now, Josh. Yeah.
6: Why are people cheering?
7: They're cheering for fresh brisket. Crews began installing fencing and moving heavy equipment onto the property this week near I-94 and Elm Road in Oak Creek. When complete, the 73,000-square-foot facility will include 120 fuel pumps and nearly 200 full-time staff. The popular Texas-based travel stop is currently scheduled to open in Oak Creek in 2028. City officials saying that timeline could be accelerated if construction progresses quickly. Neil Doyle, WTMJ News.
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0: time for a WTMJ sports update from the Gruber Law Office's One Call That's All Sports Desk. The Major League Baseball All-Star Game is happening right now in Philadelphia. Jacob Mizorowski and William Contreras are there to represent the Brewers on the National League. The American League is up 3-0, but only Contreras is expected to play tonight. The crew return to Milwaukee on Friday against the Marlins. Taking a look at the roads with your WTMJ Time Saver traffic, it looks like there's a crash on exit to Becker and Lincoln from I-43 South, but traffic does not seem to be affected by this. Time for your WTMJ 5-day forecast. Tonight, very muggy, a low of 77. Wednesday, a heat advisory until 8 p.m., hot and humid, a high of 95. Thursday, hot and humid, a chance of pop-up thunderstorms west, a high of 90. Friday, partly cloudy, a chance of storms, a high of 90. And Saturday, mostly sunny with a chance of storms, a high of 93. In Madison, it's 90. In Green Bay, it's 93. And in Milwaukee, 92 degrees. I'm Jen Gregg. 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
4: 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A deep dive into all things intriguing, riveting, and entertaining. 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
11: Welcome to this bonus hour of What's on Tap. We will continue to give you a Milwaukee Gallery Night preview with a look at what's happening at VAR Gallery in Walker's Point on Friday and Saturday with an exhibition called Verdant Daydream of paintings by Michelle Schilling. But I want to start this hour by continuing to remember and enlighten all of us and remind us what a legacy that Donald Baumgartner has left not only Milwaukee, but southeastern Wisconsin. Over the weekend, Donald Baumgartner passed away at the age of 95, and the news was released yesterday morning. It's just continued to ripple through our creative community, and he's a name that you have heard. He and his wife, Donna, for decades have supported the Milwaukee Art Museum, the Florentine Opera, and so many organizations, and one of them in particular, the Baumgartner Center for Dance for the Milwaukee Ballet. Donald and Donna, big supporters and champions of the Milwaukee Ballet. And I didn't get a chance to connect with Milwaukee Ballet Artistic Director Michael Pink yesterday, but he is kind enough to check in with me now and join me. Michael, my condolences to you. I can only imagine what this loss, I feel like we're feeling the loss as a community, but for someone like you who has worked so closely with the Baumgartners, first of all, my condolences to you.
12: Well, thank you, Sandy. And obviously, yeah, for anything at a time like this, it's family and close friends that we think firstly of, and what a shock this has been. But again, somebody who lived 95 years of excellence and the kind of level of achievement and accomplishment that Donald managed to do is a life more than well lived. And one thing I will say is to a lot of people who get to the end of their years is Donald was to the very end was so lucid and so together. He did this exactly how he wanted, as he did in life. He said, this is what I want to happen. And by God, that's exactly what happened. So he was in charge to the end in a very positive and inspiring way.
11: Well, Michael, he and Donna were going out and about. They were at the Florentine Opera Company's Pasta and Puccini just a couple of weeks ago and still at other events.
12: Yeah. I was, Jane, my wife and I, we were there, have always attended that event from as long as I can remember as their guests. So for me, I was sat opposite Donald just a few weeks ago. And I will tell you, he was in a very mischievous and cheeky way, which Donald was renowned for. He was slowly topping up Donna's glass, and she looked at him and she said, are you trying to get me tiddly? And he just smiled at her, and that said everything.
11: Oh, and that is also what charms me, that these are real people. I think sometimes people think of philanthropists, and especially Donna and Donald Baumgartner, who have been so involved in so many high-profile organizations, including mm-hmm. Milwaukee Film, but in such a significant way, and using their means to truly support so many key organizations in our creative culture here, but didn't just write a check and hope that people would say thank you, like wrote the check and then also said, well, we see this vision, we want to have these special events, or we want to have this building, this architecture, and then managed to actively do it and do it with a smile and do it by gaining friends and support for their visionary projects instead of saying,
12: Donald was a visionary, and more importantly, a very, very successful businessman. As we know, paper machinery was one of the leading paper cup manufacturers in the world. And so I think, as always, whenever one approached him about investing or considering investing, he was thinking, how will you make that work? How will you capitalize on that? How will it make a difference? He wasn't just giving you money. And one thing I will say, that up until naming the Baumgartner Center for Dance, he was not interested in having his name on things. He didn't feel that was important. And it took quite a lot of persuasion to say, now is the time, Donald. And I'm so pleased that in the end he agreed. And it just puts a smile on my face when I think of the moment that I went to Donald and discussed this visionary project for the dance center. And really, I felt like I was talking to a close friend about this visionary idea. And he said, you're going to need a lead gift, because all of these campaigns need somebody to tell everybody else in the community, this is a serious proposition and we should get behind it. And I said, he said, how much are you talking about? And I said, X amount. And he said, oh, no, we can do much better than that. And consequently, came up with the $10 million gift, which was the lead gift for the Baumgartner Center for Dance. And more importantly, he wanted to see that money as really a lot of it used as an endowment for the building. So he said, what's the point of us building these buildings if we can't keep them operating and open? So again, thinking ahead, being inspirational, being a leader. And those are all the things I loved about Donald. But ultimately, he was a very down-to-earth, genuinely warm man who just loved beauty, things of beauty, whether it was watches, shoes, clothes, the opera, paintings, music. You could see that he was genuinely inspired by these things, as indeed so is Donna. And Donna really was the constant link with the ballet. But they were together. They were such a happy couple together, always smiling at each other. You very rarely saw them without the other. And so I think all of that is a wonderful memories for the community to know that here was a man who really believed he could be an inspiration and he could make a difference. And I think his gifts, and their gifts, should I say, were they chose to share their generosity in countless ways. But I think ultimately, I would like to think he would want to know that he and Donna have been an inspiration to the whole next generation of philanthropic people who can make a difference and need to make a difference in our community, because that's the way things work. That's the way things work in America in particular.
11: And Michael, that is one of the reasons that I really do want to share the story of Donald Baumgartner and his wonderful wife, Donna, and together what a positive impact they have had, because I'm hoping it does inspire others to say, I can do that as well. Maybe not to the $10 million check level at this point in my career, but every little bit counts, and to join in those visionary ambitions to enhance our creative culture. I'm talking with our Milwaukee Ballet Artistic Director, Michael Pink, as we remember local philanthropist Donald Baumgartner. Michael, I'd love to continue this chat in just a couple of minutes and find out a little bit more about specifically the Milwaukee Ballet's relationship with Donald Baumgartner. Are you good with that?
12: Of course.
11: Stay with us here on What's on Tap.
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11: Back and doing something important. Donald Baumgartner passed away over the weekend, and he was a highly impactful individual. Individual who was able to inspire other people to share his passion and visionary ambitions to continue to fortify our creative community here in Milwaukee and Wisconsin. Donald Baumgartner passed away at age 95 over the weekend, and he and his wife Donna really have left such a legacy and made such an impact on a variety of organizations: Milwaukee Art Museum, Milwaukee Film, Florentine Opera Company, Milwaukee Symphony Orchestra. The list goes on. And one of the most important organizations on that list is the Milwaukee Ballet. And Milwaukee Ballet Artistic Director Michael Pink joins me in remembering. And Michael, you were just telling us about his cheekiness, even at age 95, while still enjoying the opera and social events. These are not people that were ever slowing down in their 90s. And I have to kind of think that is because they've been so involved and engaged in all the creative fields and getting energy from that.
12: Yeah, I think you're right. But to some degree, you know, if you are a person, people refer to Donald as a bon vivant, a raconteur, a daredevil, a visionary. If you look through his life, and you can read the book that Kurt Chandler wrote about him, which is The Wind at His Back, you will find out he was the kind of man who would take risks, lived life to the full. So the idea that just because his body was growing older, etc., he was not going to give in to that. And I witnessed that. He was attending performances. Yes, he was in a wheelchair. It was difficult for him to move, but that was smiling. He was happy to be there. And just for him to escape into the moment of sitting in the Baumgartner Center for Dance in our studio theater, in the front row, within feet from the dancers, you could see it was inspiring him. It was lighting his mind up. He was just seeing beauty and motion moving around. And the relationship with the ballet has really been this is Donna's big passion project. And Donald was such a beneficiary of being able to come to every performance. And he commented a lot about the raising of standards. And that's very important for a successful business person, is to see that the products they're producing and the way that they're presenting themselves is elevated to a high-class level. And he was very complimentary to me, very much about my vision for the company and what I was doing with the company and how it had changed. And so you could see he was truly enjoying the success that he was helping us to achieve, and through Donna's incredible devotion and continued devotion to the ballet in particular.
11: Well, and Michael, as the artistic director at the Milwaukee Ballet now for over 20 years, it had to feel good for you, for your big creative visions like Dracula and Peter Pan and reimagining the Nutcracker, to have someone like that go, yes, go, think big, fulfill your creative dreams. I mean, I think that would be very significant for you.
12: Absolutely. And I will say that Donald was kept some extraordinary company of people who all have stepped up, certainly to look after the symphony orchestra and the repertory theater and the museum in particular. And there's this whole incredible group of people who have made equally made the commitment to our community, not just the artistic side of the cultural side of our community, but in every other way. And so it was reassuring to know that Donald and Donna opened their beautiful house in River Hills many, many times to events, primarily to connect people with each other and to move things forward, and to know that we can all talk about it. It's not just one organization that's needed. It's all of the organizations in the community that need to rise together, because that's our cultural identity. And the groundbreaking work that he did on the projects of the Baumgartner Center for Dance, but also, most importantly, of the Calatrava, is really something that's changed the city. It's put the city in a place where its profile is being raised at a national, even an international level. That's somebody who says, I remember him talking about Calatrava, where there was the budget was going up and up and up and up, and everybody was going, no, we've got to stop this. And he said, no, if we're going to build this, we're going to build it to the vision of Santiago Calatrava. And if that's going to cost more money, then I'm going to raise the money. We're going to raise the money, because there's no point in having an amazing vision and a picture if you can't achieve that. So, and my goodness, I think we're all grateful to him for doing that, because look at the end result. And I feel the same way with what we put on stage at the Ballet. And I know other groups who he's been generous to support feel the benefit of an opportunity to excel.
11: And I think when you say raising of standards, when you talk about Donald Baumgartner, and those are the examples I was thinking of as well, the Milwaukee Art Museum with the Calatrava and the Burke Breeze de Soleil wings now that are truly a part of our city skyline, that it seems like Donald and Donna see Milwaukee as world class and won't let anybody else see our creative community here anything less than world class.
12: And that's what he built. That's what he built with paper machinery. He built a unique company that operated around the world. And again, anybody who knows Donald, and the moment that he announced to all of his workers who was taking over the company, you can imagine those poor workers were there thinking, oh, we've been bought out by X. And they pulled back the curtain and it said, you are now the owners of this organization. The ESOP he gave the company to he and his son, John, gave the company to the employees. That tells you everything you need to know about a man who builds something. And when I first went to the factory, he said most of these employees, including John, his son, have lived and worked their entire adult life in this facility. The facility was there was not an ounce of dust on the floor. He'd had murals painted around the walls so that they were an inspiration. You didn't know whether you were in Italy or France or somewhere else in the world. You didn't think you were in Milwaukee, but his pride in what he had achieved and his caring about his employees, and they were, he said they were like a family to him, and you could see every evidence of that. So just an amazing man, and truly behind every amazing man is an amazing woman, and that is Donna. She is quite an extraordinary lady who I think also gave him the hunger to go off on some safaris and climb mountains and do daredevil things. She was the adventurer that really drove him on to experience the world. I don't think there was a continent in the world that they didn't visit. really, truly, and bring back the most amazing pictures and stories. Everything with humility. Nothing ever felt like bragging. And he once said, you know, the beauty of having money is you can really make a difference, and you can invest and buy things that, yes, most other people would never be able to buy. He said, but that's just a small part of the pleasure of being successful and being able to share your success.
11: What a wonderful legacy that the Baumgartners are leaving our city and so many organizations, and similarly to the company that he left to the employees, allowing people to continue to grow even after they're finished on this earth. So what an inspiration. Michael Pink, yeah. Milwaukee Ballet Artistic Director, thank you for spending some time with me. And again, my condolences to you on this difficult week, but I'm sure you can find the rays of light in all the positivity that he's leaving behind.
12: Sandy, it's a celebration. We must celebrate Donald. And just in closing, just remember all of these gifts that he gave to us were gifts that encouraged us and almost made us to say, we now take responsibility for this. And now in his memory, we will all continue to take responsibility for all the wonderful things that he has been a part of creating.
11: I was saying, again, we hope that the Baumgartners inspire the next generation of creative lovers and enthusiasts who see continued success for our region creatively. So thanks again, Michael Pink. Enjoy the rest of your evening, and thanks for the time together and your memories.
12: And Sandy, thank you as always for doing this. It's very important. Thank you.
11: Truly my pleasure. Stay with us for more on What's on Tap.
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3: 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Introduce yourselves. We'll start with you, kind sir.
4: I am Josh Hintz. I am the owner and director of VAR Gallery.
3: I figured you would know a little something about what's going on. Just and you have brought an artist with you. 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
5: Hi, yeah. My name is Michelle Schilling. My show is currently up at VAR Gallery right now. It's called Verdant Daydream. It's a collection of paintings and, you know, mixed media works that are, you know, inspired by a lot of, you know, plants and wildflowers and Wisconsin woodland areas.
3: So inspired by your surroundings.
5: Yes. I like to, you know, kind of focus on like those small moments in nature and, you know, just kind of focusing on, you know, taking moments to slow down and really like look at your surroundings.
3: And you're a

0: local artist.
1: Yes. Yeah, I live in Milwaukee.
0: Did you grow up in Wisconsin?
1: I did. I grew up in Neenah, Wisconsin. So yeah, I definitely grew up with a love of nature, being around so many amazing like natural spaces. And Milwaukee has such a great variety of natural spaces to visit.
0: What are some of your favorite spaces in our city area that you like to visit?
1: I'd say my favorite is Grant Park. It's beautiful. And also South Shore Park is one of my favorites as well.
0: Sure. I'm familiar with both of those. I was saying, when you say Grant Park, I think of the Bluffs immediately and Seven Bridges. And and South Shore feels very social, but you've got the great city skyline as well.
1: And there's a lot of wildflowers that pop up when you walk along the lake. And also Humboldt Park, too. That's also a favorite.
0: This is good. I love that you can just list them out. Like, and I thought of another one. Hold on. Wait. I thought of another one. So how does it feel to have this exhibition when you walk into Vaar Gallery and see your artwork? How many pieces are on the walls?
1: There's quite a few, I'd say. I believe there's over 20 pieces. But, yeah, I just kind of wanted it to be, you know, a collection of, like, natural spaces and enjoying those moments and just kind of adding little magical moments in those paintings too for viewers.
0: Well, and you say verdant daydream. I imagine that you thought quite some time for the right title, or did the title just come to you?
1: It was a little bit of both. That was the first one that came to mind, and I came up with a huge list of titles, but it's one of those things, sometimes the first thing you think of is the best thing.
0: What does verdant mean to you in an artistic sense? You can define it for everyone as vocabulary, but then what does it mean in a deeper way to you?
1: Yeah, so verdant is just a very, you know, intense green. Like for me, it's just like a very green feeling, like being kind of immersed in a green space. That's what it means to me and how I want, you know, that feeling to be conveyed.
0: And then the daydream, you talk about little parts of magic in your artwork. I feel like that's where that comes in.
1: It does. Kind of a dreamy take on those spaces and kind of making them feel a little bit more, you know, atmospheric and, yeah, just adding fun little moments.
0: And you're not a painter. You actually are what I would say you describe, a mixed media painter. So talk about like one of the artworks that is on display and maybe the process that you did to create it.
1: Yeah, so I use a lot of various mediums, like in my works, a lot of thread to create kind of lines. But I also, for the show, created some ones that I had crocheted. So I kind of created a surface, like with acrylic on the crochet, and painted on that. So that was kind of a fun new thing to experiment with. And I feel like some of the coolest moments in art happen when you're just trying new things to see what happens. And and then you can, just enjoy that process.
0: I would say the creative process. Yes. And, but it's funny that you say that. I'm thinking of the muralist, Mauricio Ramirez, who just did the 10-story tall portrait of Bob Uecker on the wall. And that he was talking about that is when he is happiest, is when he's creating. That it's coming together. So it doesn't necessarily surprise me that like you're like, that's where the magic happens. That's where I feel good, where it's coming together.
1: Yeah, and I think it's cool, too, if people can see the fun that the artist has had, like, making the work as well and kind of catching on to, you know, some of those little moments in the work that, you know, or, you know, seeing how other people resonate with certain little magical moments in pieces is just really cool to see.
0: She is Michelle Schilling, artist of Verdant Daydream, the collection that is on exhibition now at Vaar Gallery. And we'll talk more about what to expect on gallery night on Friday and Saturday at Vaar Gallery. So stay with us for this Milwaukee Gallery Night preview on What's on Tap.
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0: Getting ready, getting you ready for Gallery Night MKE. The summer edition is on Friday and Saturday during the day at over 40 different locations around the city for you to discover new artwork, meet an artist, and pop in some neighborhood spot that you've always been meaning to go or just haven't been in a while. It's a great reason to get out and about and even find some air conditioning. VAR Gallery has some of that air conditioning and Verdant Daydream, the exhibition from local artist Michelle Schilling. So what's going to be happening on Friday at Gallery Night, Josh? Josh Hintz, owner of VAR Gallery.
9: Well, as you mentioned, we're going to be chilling in the AC and enjoying the sweet paintings that Michelle's painted for us. And yeah, I'll be in my usual position behind the bar, slinging some nice cold drinks.
0: Socializing.
9: Yeah.
0: That is another benefit. Many of the establishments will truly make it a social time and want you to sip and chat and get to know the artwork.
9: And yeah, that's always kind of been one of the warming parts of our gallery. You know, you can come in and hang out and have a drink and literally just be there and be present. So
0: how many gallery nights has VAR Gallery been a part of now?
9: Gallery nights, I don't know.
0: They're 4 years, so there's, you rack them up there.
9: So times 12.
0: Yeah.
9: Yeah, so 12 years worth of gallery nights.
0: I would say, and congratulations, that's a dozen. That's a good long time to have an art gallery.
9: Yeah, yeah, and I've been behind the bar the whole time.
0: And Josh, what kind of art does VAR Gallery specialize in or look for to share with the world?
9: I like to think that we have a really robust collection of artists, including Michelle, that very much so spans the genres, whether it's painting, photography, neon. We go full spectrum, basically. There's always something that you can find, you can connect with at VAR.
0: And Josh and Michelle, how did the two of you meet? How did you connect?
1: Yeah, so I remember meeting Josh at MIAD when I still went to school at Milwaukee Institute of Art and Design. Yeah, I think you came in for a studio visit, and then I ended up getting a studio at VAR in 2017, and I've been there ever since.
9: Yeah, I was out scoping for new talent.
0: What was it about Michelle's artwork at that stage in her creative journey that spoke to you, and how has her artwork changed to the Verdant Daydream exhibition?
9: This is fun. What do I like about Michelle?
0: Or her art. You have to pick on the person herself.
9: Well, no, I think that was honestly one of the big things for me, is that Michelle is just so honest about, you know, what she likes in her work, and it comes through in her paintings. Like, she chases what she wants and doesn't really concern herself with, you know, other opinions, or, you know, she just really enjoys what she does, and the work is quality, you know, that adds to it. But yeah.
0: That strong artistic vision is what I would say.
9: Yeah.
1: Yeah. I feel like I found a path I liked and I stayed on it and just kind of expanded on, like, my thought process from, you know, way back when I was still in, you know, college. Like, I feel like it's just kind of grown within, you know, a similar category, and I've just kind of like expanded what those elements can do in the paintings.
0: Michelle, did going to art school like MIAD help you figure out your artistic vision, or did you have it before that and then school gave you the tools to achieve that?
1: I'd say, you know, I think it was a little bit of both. I feel like, you know, everyone has their own, you know, artistic like interests, like just, you know, as people. And I do feel like going to MIAD and, you know, learning from the amazing like professors there, like it really did help me to find my direction and what felt right for me. And I feel like that really helped me to, you know, make things for me and really like figure out what I want to do and to make those works.
0: Oh, if it expresses what you really want to express, and in finding those moments in nature, congratulations. And then it takes a long time, I think, for people to build that confidence in any walk of life. But for an artist to go, okay, this is what I see. And for Josh, for you to say, I see that too.
1: Yeah. And that's nice to hear too, that like the growth I've made has been seen too. Cause I feel like, you know, you're never just in one space when you're like making art, you know, it develops, it grows like year after year. And it's just cool to see that, you know, in my own work and in all the artists I've seen, you know, around the city. And it's just really cool to see.
0: VAR Gallery, one of the stops to make on Milwaukee Gallery Night Friday or Saturday during the day. And we'll talk more with artist Michelle Schilling and VAR Gallery owner Josh Hintz. Stay with us on What's on Tap.
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4: 643 South 2nd Street.
3: There you go, South 2nd Street. What's that intersection?
4: 2nd and Pierce.
3: Aha, I was just going to say, is that 2nd and Pierce?
4: It is.
3: Not even knowing my numbers. Josh Hintz is the owner of VAR Gallery and delightfully bringing us Michelle Schilling's artwork in an exhibition called Verdant Daydream. And Michelle, you've been sharing with us that you're inspired by nature, Wisconsin artist here, grew up in Neenah, went to MIAD, and now here in Milwaukee, and that you find so many Milwaukee spaces, green spaces, inspiring, like Grant Park and Humboldt Park and South Shore Park. So you're finding these moments of inspiration in the city, yet in green spaces in the city. Tell us about one of the maybe signature pieces in Verdant Daydream. Kind of walk us through what it looks like, because we are on the radio, but what it looks like, maybe what color some of the color schemes are and what your process has been create it.
5: So I think one of the pieces that I want to talk about is the yellow trout lily painting I did. So that one is, trout lilies are a native, like, Wisconsin plant that pop up at the beginning of spring. So they're kind of one of those first, like, indicators of spring. And, like, walking around, you know, parks around the city and, you know, taking photos of those, it's just very inspiring to see those kind of, like, pops of color amongst the dead leaves and just kind of that, like, new growth. It's very inspiring, and that painting, you know, it kind of shows those, like, dried, dead leaves in the background, and then those, like, pops of the yellow trout lilies over those leaves. And trout lilies, they're known for, you know, their leaves being kind of, like, mottled color, like actual trouts, and that's hence their name. But, yeah, they're just a very, you know, inspiring flower that you can find around the city in the very early spring.
3: Is that one of those paintings that you embellished with yarn or thread or other textures?
5: Yeah, so that one also has thread, and I kind of used the thread to kind of create separate spaces in it by, like, you know, darkening the things that are within those spaces with the thread. And the thread kind of, you know, just reminds me of, you know, like, plant roots, and it's just, like, it creates kind of a structure, but still feels organic, which I think is just really cool to, you know, experiment with. And, you know, kind of, like, I've ingrained that in my practice, which has been fun.
3: Organic is a great phrase. Artist Michelle Schilling, see Verdant Daydream on exhibition now at VAR Gallery. If you can't get there on Friday or Saturday for Milwaukee Gallery Night, on display till August 15th. And then Josh, do you have any other plans you'd like to reveal here on WTMJ?
4: We always have plans.
3: Of course. Yes, but can you reveal them? Are they secret?
4: No, the name I'm about to say is very familiar to Milwaukee. Jay Arpin is a local printmaker, and he's going to be opening his show. We don't even have the title yet. But
3: ooh, see, it is fresh news.
4: Yeah, it is very fresh. That'll open on August 21st.
3: Exciting. You're always bringing the arts to life at VAR Gallery.
4: We try.
3: And what's the best way to keep up with other happenings at VAR Gallery?
4: Honestly, follow us on Instagram. You can subscribe to our email list, all the above. And I'm being flagged to remind everyone that we are having some very special event happening on September 5th.
3: Ooh, someone's listening and texting you. This is good. What's happening at September 5th then?
4: We're having our first ever end of summer party, and this is for everyone. So
3: we like a party.
4: Come on in. Yeah. I'm going to be grilling out front. We'll have drinks, neon demos, all the above.
3: Art brings people together. Yeah. VAR Gallery, V-A-R Gallery. Follow them on Instagram and get to their website. Thank you, Josh. Thank you, Michelle, for being here. And I wish you each a very happy gallery night.

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2: 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And a big thank you to all of my guests, Tony Nichols, owner of Akwe Nguvu Gallery, also David Barnett, owner of David Barnett Gallery, and Marina Brnovich, curator at the Grohman Museum, and also Josh Hintz and Michelle Schilling of VAR Gallery. Wonderful to speak with all of these creatives who are bringing Gallery Night MKE to life on Friday and Saturday. And also a special thank you to Milwaukee Ballet Artistic Director Michael Pink for spending time with me to remember local philanthropist Donald Baumgartner, who has left just such a positive legacy in our arts community and for our city overall. So thanks to all my guests. I'm looking forward to tomorrow night as well. You have more chances to win Bailey Zimmerman tickets when he performs August 8th at the Wisconsin State Fair. We'll have more Gallery Night previews and also a preview of next week's Milwaukee Night Market. So keeping you entertained, updated to make the most of your Wisconsin summer. And stay cool. Turn up the air conditioning. I'll meet you back here at 6 o'clock for What's on Tap.
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11: At 9 o'clock, it's 90 degrees. Tonight, very muggy, a low of 77. Wednesday, a heat advisory is on until 8 p.m. Hot and humid, a high of 95. From the WTMJ Breaking News Center, I'm Jen Gregg. Efforts to make daylight saving time permanent are moving forward. The House passed the Sunshine Protection Act, which would set the clock to the time currently observed from March to November. Supporters say it would help farmers improve public health, reduce car crashes and crime. Florida Senator Rick Scott introduced similar legislation in the Senate.
12: So what this is going to do is give every state the opportunity to pick. But we're not going to go back and forth twice a year where everybody has to change their clocks and get used to different sleep patterns and things like that. So some state might want a different time. Have at it.
11: Opponents argue year-round daylight saving time would push sunrise beyond 9 a.m. in the middle of winter. The House bill now heads to the Senate for consideration. Identifying the people who died in a boating accident in western Wisconsin, 37-year-old Ashley Monsoon, 46-year-old Nicholas Lochler, and 52-year-old Manuel De Angel Sola were all from Wabasha, Minnesota. Their fire chief confirmed to our partners at WISC-TV in Madison that two were members of the fire service. First responders found a 27-foot pontoon boat overturned near the YMCA camp on Deer Island late Saturday night after it collided with a large commercial barge on Lake Pepin. Three survivors were pulled from the water. The three missing boaters were recovered the following day. Wisconsin health officials confirming the first West Nile virus activity of the year. The virus has been detected in mosquitoes in Milwaukee County and in a dead bird in Bayfield County. Rebecca Osborne is with the Department of Health Services.
13: Overall, it doesn't appear to be any worse of a year than sort of an average year this year, but it's very early in the season right now for Wisconsin, so it's a little bit hard to say.
11: Osborne says the risk typically peaks in August and September. No human cases have been reported so far. Ignite is a new rehabilitation program for inmates in the Milwaukee County Jail.
14: All inmates incarcerated in the Milwaukee County Jail are eligible to participate. Sheriff Danita Ball.
15: It helps to interrupt the generational incarceration as well as it reduces recidivism.
14: Milwaukee County is the first in the state of Wisconsin.

0: Johnson to implement Ignite.
1: Give something that's beneficial to those that come into our care so that they are better once they leave here.
0: The nationwide program is in 38 counties and 17 states in the U.S. Elizabeth Linton and WTMJ News.
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2: 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The Major League Baseball All-Star Game is happening right now in Philadelphia. William Contreras represents the Brewers on the National League tonight. The National League is currently down 3-0 against the American League. Taking a look at the roads with your WTMJ Time Saver traffic, there are no major incidents to report.
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2: Time for your WTMJ 5-day forecast. Tonight, very muggy, a low of 77. Wednesday, a heat advisory until 8 p.m., hot and humid, a high of 95. Thursday, hot and humid, a chance of pop-up thunderstorms west, a high of 90. Friday, partly cloudy, a chance of storms, a high of 90. And Saturday is mostly sunny with a chance of storms, a high of 93. In Green Bay, it's 90. In Madison, it's 87. And in Milwaukee, 90 degrees. I'm Jen Gregg. 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
6: Pretty much since I was like in my early 20s, I've always been like super obsessed with like houses and home decor and design. And I've always had a dream of like flipping a house, but it's always felt like I know it's bigger than just like going out and buying a house and flipping it and then selling it and it being super easy. So just kind of been trying to figure out like how do I go about doing this and whether or not it's like one of those crazy dreams you just need to kind of forget about or if it's something to go after. My husband's kind of like, if this is something you want to do, then like let's see a plan, like get something on paper of how like financially we're going to do this and like let's go from there. So I'm kind of like curious just from your perspective, like any tips, because I feel like if I don't do it now, I probably will just like never do it because we want more kids and whatnot.
7: That's a dumb reason to do it. Like, I'll never do it if I don't do it now. That tells me you're getting ready to do something dumb. Don't do something dumb,
6: well,
7: okay? I want you to flip a house, but I don't want you to do it in some crazy manner because you feel like some clock is ticking that doesn't exist.
8: Yeah, your life is not over just because you have kids. You have less time, but
6: yeah,
8: your life is not over.
6: Yeah, and it's not like that. I mean, I said that I want to do it before I'm 40. Like,
7: well, I don't care.
6: If I had to pick a time,
7: I want to do it when it's smart to do it. Yeah. I love the idea of flipping houses. Okay, I used to do it for a living, and I made really good money doing it. And I went completely bankrupt doing it because I borrowed too much money. So I've done about 2,000 real estate transactions in my life, so I actually do know how to do it. Right. And I would suggest you that you do save up your money and do a flip, and I can give you some guidance on how to do that. Okay. But don't use any of the things that you just outlined as reasons for doing it. It just sounds like a fun idea. I want to save up some money and I want to do it when I can do it with wisdom. Now, number one, you have to pay cash.
6: And that's the thing. We have a lot. We have really good savings. We both do really well.
7: What is really good savings?
6: Well, I think it's good. But we have $160,000 in savings.
7: You have how much?
6: And then we both
8: $160,000.
7: Okay. All right. And so then, if you picked out a house to buy for $100,000 to flip and you pay cash for it, that's step one. Okay?
6: Mm-hmm.
7: And you leave the rest of your savings alone. That so set yourself a budget with that. The second thing then is the money on a flip is nothing is done like it's done on television. The stuff you see on television, the fix this house up crap, and this little couple's doing a house and they do a renovation, and that's a bunch of crap. Okay, that's
6: right.
7: Not there is no reality in reality TV. All right. So the way you really make money on a deal is you're going to buy the house at 70, maybe 75% of value, minus repairs. If you don't, you're going to lose money on it.
6: Yeah.
7: Because when you put a house for sale at 100% of value, someone will make you an offer at 95% of value that you're going to want to take, and you're going to pay a real estate commission, you're going to pay some closing costs, and you're going to walk out of there with about 88% of fair market value at the closing. And if you have 86% of value in it, you didn't make any money on the flip. So you need to be down in the 70s, probably around 70%, minus repairs. So let's just use a $100,000 house as an example. That's hard to find, but makes the math easy.
6: I know.
7: So that means if you bought a $100,000 house in value, you're going to buy it for $70,000. If it needs $10,000 in repairs, you're going to buy it for $60,000. Or you're not going to buy it.
6: I know. That almost seems like...
7: Welcome to reality.
6: I know. We bought our first house last year, and so we actually have been able to save up this $160,000 a year because we did use like a big chunk of our savings at that time to buy a house.
7: Okay, if you want to do a flip as a romance move, I can't help you. If you want to do a flip as a business, I just gave you the formula.
8: What about the work? Are you thinking that you're doing the work, or are you about hiring someone to do the work?
6: See, I would want to hire someone, and I'm actually meeting with a gal who, she actually flipped our house. So our house was a flip, a remodel. And so I'm meeting with her tomorrow to kind of also pick her brain because, it's almost like it feels like we would need more like money too, because especially like you said, like finding a house with $100,000 is very.
7: I think you buy a nice little $150,000 house, and you buy it for $100, and you put $100,000 cash, and you do a little bit of work to it, and you flip it, and you make $10,000 or $15,000, $20,000 on it, and that means you did a good deal.
6: You make it sound so easy, and I think what I get so nervous, and my husband is like, that's like our savings for like our kids, and like,
7: good.
6: It feels scary
7: I want
6: to,
7: you
6: like,
7: to be nervous.
6: Do that.
7: Nervous
6: exactly.
7: Is good.
6: Like, that's a lot of money.
7: The first time you drive a $10,000 car, it's good to be nervous if you don't know how to drive a car because you'll wreck it otherwise. It's good.
6: I know, and that's why I haven't done it forever. It's always felt scary.
7: The hardest part of the whole thing, Rachel, it is buying the deal.
6: Yeah.
7: You're going to look at 50 to 100 deals before you actually buy one. You're going
6: to
7: get sick of looking at houses. But if you pay too much, you're going to take your money and turn it into less money, not more money.
6: Yeah. I think I need to also make sure I'm looking at the, like you were saying, like the cost of what I should be looking at. I stalk realtor.com for fun every day, but I definitely don't look at $150,000 houses. So I think I need to.
7: It's all you got. You don't have that much money.
6: Mm-hmm. I know.
8: And you probably know. Need and to be looking at them in person, no?
7: Yeah. Yeah. You can stalk them and then you go look. And then if you see one that's a possibility, you go look at it in person. And what you want to buy is not something that has structural damage or some kind of historic rehab. You want something that needs just carpet and paint.
6: Right.
7: And you need some new bushes.
6: Contractors, so you don't get screwed. It's just,
7: The less work, the less work you do, the higher the probability you're going to make money.
8: So what you're saying,
6: but to
8: Dave,
6: your point, it's like taking the first step.
7: Yes. You got to go find a deal.
8: And because I want to help her out, because the money is not made on making tons and tons of changes to the house. The money's made on buying it
7: at a deal.
8: And then the rest
7: of it. All money in real estate is made at the buy.
8: Yeah. So she's not making structural changes. She's not gutting stuff. She's doing the bare minimum to get in and get out.
7: Anybody that does any kind of thing on a television show, whatever they did, do the opposite.
8: Yes.
7: Because that's bull crap.
8: It's like, I'm going to paint it. I'm going to change out the carpet. And
7: I want to be so, I want this to be so freaking boring.
8: Yeah.
7: There's no like, woo-hoo-hoo, I got to be a decorator. Mm-hmm. No, don't be doing that crap, okay? Run a coat of paint through it, clean it up, change out the dishwasher, mow the grass, tear out the bushes, you know, seal the driveway, put the thing on the market, make some money.
8: Flipping a house is different than being an interior designer.
7: It's different than being on a reality TV show.

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0: Speaking of real estate, if you put your house on the market with a real estate agent that doesn't know what they're doing, or you buy a home with a real estate agent that doesn't know what they're doing because they're brand new, and or they don't sell but two houses a year, you could lose tens of thousands of dollars. We had a call like last week, week before last, a guy called in. His mother-in-law sold her house for $330,000, and the appraisal came back at $375,000.
1: Oh.
0: And I'm like, he's like, what do we do? 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
0: 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Or click the link in the description if you're listening on the podcast or on YouTube. Roy is in San Antonio. Hi, Roy. How are you?
7: Hey, Dave.
0: What's up?
7: I am. I just had a quick question. So I've known about you for a while. I got out of debt myself. A lot of my friends know me. I talk about getting out of debt, not doing credit cards, not taking loans a lot. I started dating a woman about 6 months ago. She's seen my lifestyle, and slowly I've gotten her on board. She shared with me how much debt she has. And when she looks at my life, I am able to live a little bit better, and she wants to live that same kind of life. So my question is, how do I approach the gazelle intensity to her without scaring her off? I think that's the only thing that she never saw that part of me. A lot of people didn't, where, you know, I wasn't eating out and I was working my butt off and, you know, everything that you teach in that sense.
8: So you want to explain to her that the only way for her to get what you have is for her to be gazelle intense. But
7: yes,
8: you think but that if you tell her that, well, let's start by explaining gazelle intensity, because I feel like that's a deep cut if you're listening for the first time. Dave,
0: it comes from Proverbs, and it says to deliver, if you found yourself in debt, to deliver yourself like the gazelle from the hand of the hunter. And the primary predator of the gazelle is the cheetah, which is the fastest mammal on dry land, 0 to 68 miles an hour in 4 leaps. And yet the cheetah does not kill the gazelle but 1 in 19 chases, because the gazelle's trying to stay alive and the cheetah's just trying to have lunch. And so even though the gazelle is not faster, it has a desire to stay alive and running for its life. And that's gazelle intensity. That's where we use that phrase. And so, you know, if you're going to run, if you're going to get out of debt, you have to run for your life. And that's what Roy did. And that's what he's trying to get her to do. Now, the reason Roy did it, the reason I did it, the reason you and Sam did it, the reason we ran with great intensity, an intensity that the culture does not understand. They think you've lost your mind.
8: No, they don't understand it.
0: It is because we believed it would work, and we believed nothing else would work.
8: Yeah, we knew what was at stake.
0: Yeah, and so we didn't want to be lunch. We wanted to avoid death. And so, you know, we've been screwed by the banks. We've been screwed by the car companies. We've been screwed by the credit cards. We've been screwed by the student loans. And we're like, we don't want to be screwed anymore. We're going to get away from this system that is broken and that is set out to take down the consumer. And so we ran like our hair was on fire to get away from it and sacrificed deeply, because we wanted to be out of debt so badly so that we could live the good life that Roy is living. So I guess the way you describe it to her is you say, if you really want out, if you really want to go from where you are to the good life, I can show you how, but the sad news is it's going to be painful.
8: And you can't manufacture the intensity for her, by the way. I'm just letting you know.
0: Yeah.
8: There's something that has to be inside of her. You can tell her all about it, but there's, for everybody, there's a catalyst. There's a moment that happens. You can call it an I've had it moment. There's that moment that you say, and I'm sure you said it too, Roy, never again. And my guess is she's probably going to have that moment for herself, mm-hmm. and that's when it's going to click in.
0: But it can be manufactured. You can just look at your situation and go, I don't want this. I want that. And so I'm going to be willing to pay the price. That's an I've had it moment.
8: Yeah.
0: It doesn't have to be bankruptcy. It doesn't have to be huge amounts
8: right,
0: of debt.
8: Right.
0: It just has to be I'm sick and tired of being sick and tired. So, I mean, you can hire a personal trainer, and the only thing they're going to show you is how to be in pain.
7: Yeah.
0: You know? They're not going to show you anything else because there's no other methodology that works. 100% of muscle growth is happened by fibers being torn down called pain, lactic acid and fiber tear. That's where muscle growth comes from. And so you just don't get muscle without lactic acid and fiber. And that's painful and sweaty. And guess what? Getting out of debt is painful and sweaty. But it builds muscles. It builds financial muscles. And so, you know, I just talked to her about that. And if she's not mature enough to have a conversation about, you know, a personal trainer is not a pleasant thing, but the result is pleasant. The process is unpleasant to get to the pleasant result. Then this is not a woman. This is a little girl.
7: Well, she's had her moment probably about 2 months ago. She lost her job for 4 days, and she ended up getting it back, but that 4 days was brutal for her. And I told her that, you know, normally, like, we're supposed to have a 3 to 6 month emergency fund. And I was like, girl, like, it was 4 days, and you thought that you were going to be homeless. And I think that was her point where she realized that she needed a change. And I've always told her, like, imagine your life without a car payment and credit cards.
0: Yeah. Well, what does she say then?
7: She says that she thinks about it nearly every night. And I was like, I used to be like that too. I remember those days. And now I live those days, and it's great. You know, it's
0: so
7: like
0: I can show you how.
7: $1,500 a month.
0: I can show you how, but it's going to be unpleasant.
7: Uh-huh.
0: I mean, because it is unpleasant, isn't it?
7: Uh-huh. Yeah. Yeah. No, it was. And, you know, we do our little.
0: But the only thing is, it's worth it.
8: It is worth it.
0: That's the only thing. Uh-huh. It's worth it to be able to stand on the stage and scream, I'm debt free. It's an unpleasant process to get there, but no one has ever told me they wish they didn't do it once they win.
8: Yeah. And by the way, a lot of people can learn from what your girlfriend is going through. If you're listening, all you have to do is stop. And I remember in the Total Money Makeover, I had the workbook edition. It had you go through, there's pages and pages of questions and workbook you filled in. But one of the questions that I remember was a catalyst for Sam and I is what would happen if you didn't get your next check?
0: Mm-hmm.
8: And that's the question that if you ask yourself, what happens if I don't get my check on the 15th? What happens if I don't get my check on the 30th? That right there will reveal a lot. Would you have to use a credit card? Would you have to borrow money from friends or family? Would you be late on rent or your mortgage?
0: He said homeless. He said she was worried about being homeless for 4 days.
8: And that's the truth for so many
0: Americans.
8: So
0: you're walking along the edge of the cliff. Get back from the edge. And the way you get back from the edge is unpleasant, but it's worth it.
8: Mm.
0: So I think that's how you talk to her about it, is like a grown-up. It's like if I sit down with a personal trainer and they go, this is going to be easy. There's no pain involved. I have a personal trainer that's a liar.
8: Yeah, give me my money back.
0: Yeah, because I know it's not going to work. You know, you go into PT and they go, you're going to feel no pain and physical therapy after this operation. All I'm going to have scar tissue then, because you're not going to stretch where we need to stretch.
8: Right.

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1: Hi, Mr. Dave. Thank you so much.
0: Sure. Thank you. How can we help?
1: Okay. So me and my husband are 23 years old, and we make about $70,000 a year, and we're currently on baby step number two. We've paid off $12,000 in debt, and we have about 10 more to go. And we're supposed to pay it off by, like, January, I think, according to our Every Dollar app, like, January, not this year, but next year.
2: $10,000?
1: Yes, $10,000, yes.
0: Why would it take 18 months to pay off $10,000?
1: I guess because we're not hitting it hard enough.
0: I guess.
1: I mean,
0: how much have you paid off so far? $10,000 so far, right?
1: We paid $12,000.
0: And how long did that take you?
1: That took us about 13 months, but we just also had a baby, so we kind of went stork mode.
0: So y'all don't make a lot of money?
1: No, we do not.
0: What do you make?
1: We make about $70,000 a
0: year. Oh, you told
1: me
0: that. That's right.
1: We're comfortable. Yeah,
0: you told me that. I'm sorry.
1: I mean,
0: huh?
1: We're definitely.
0: I would have thought you'd have paid off $10,000 in like 6 months, making 70.
2: Yeah, especially if you pick up extra work, especially your husband.
1: Well, we originally were not in debt when we got married, but we had some medical debt hit. So we, like, had that happen, and then we got pregnant. So it's just kind of been, like, a little bit of one thing after the other, but we're trying to hit it as hard as we can.
0: Yeah, okay.
2: What's your question?
1: I was just wondering, since this past year, you know, was paying off debt and everything, but I think I know the answer now, but I do have some inheritance money that has just been, like, left alone for some years now. And I just wanted to know, is it smart to maybe pay off the rest of our debt so we can move to baby step number three?
0: How much do you have in inheritance money?
1: $50,000.
0: Write a check today and be debt free.
1: Oh, I just didn't want to rush through it and, like, not learn the learning lesson.
0: Oh, I'm not worried about that. Write a check today and be debt free, and then learn your lesson.
1: Oh, okay.
0: But don't ever go back in debt again.
1: Oh no,
0: who left you the $50,000?
1: Well, my grandma left me $15,000, and then I put it in investments.
0: Okay, so here's the way I would think about it if I were you.

0: If you ever borrow money again, you are dishonoring your grandmother.
1: I know. Yeah.
0: So you have to be on a budget. You have to build your emergency fund, and no whining and no excuses and no reasons for going into debt.
1: Yes, sir.
0: We needed a car. When? You save up and pay for it. We wanted to go on vacation. When? I've always dreamed of doing when. No. No. Okay?
1: Yeah,
0: that's
1: right.
0: Dishonoring to your grandmother. You're going to pay cash for it like a grown-up person that has a baby. Like a huge adult. Okay? And, if you can't commit to that emotionally, both you and your husband look at each other in the eye and pinky swear and spit shake, we cut up all the credit cards.
1: We don't have any credit cards.
0: Borrow money again for anything.
1: Yes,
0: if you're willing to say that, then I would write a check today out of the inheritance and be debt free.
1: Oh, my goodness. Wow, this is so exciting. Yeah, we don't. All of our debt is medical debt. So we do not do that. We did not want to go into debt.
0: Okay, so now you have an emergency fund for medical debt.
2: Yeah, let's start saving that up, because if it was from the baby, we want to make sure that we don't get ourselves in that situation again coming up.
0: Ever. We have an emergency fund for medical. We have a budget. We live on less than we make. We save up and pay for Christmas and cars.
2: Yes.
0: We save up for trips. We don't go into debt. We don't go into debt. We have money for surprises called emergencies. We don't go into debt. If you get this drilled into your head, then you can be very wealthy someday, because you're starting young at 23. That's the wisdom of this. Roman's in San Diego. Hi, Roman. How are you?
3: Hey, Dave. How are you?
0: Better than I deserve. What's up?
3: First of all, it's really nice to be talking to you. I've been listening to you for maybe since I was 16. I'm 22 years old right now.
0: Wow.
3: My question is less about myself, and it's more about how I can help my parents and give back to them. They put me through college. They bought me my first car, all that good stuff. Same with the rest of my siblings. And I was recently made aware that we actually have about, or I guess they actually have about $40,000 worth of deferred payments on the mortgage for the house that I grew up in.
0: Why?
3: And I guess I think they had some sort of modification back in the, I honestly don't know the details about it, but it was decades ago, and I just want to help them with that.
0: How? You're 22.
3: I think I want to play, like, I want to act maybe as, like, a financial coach, maybe, like, walk them through how they can take care of it. What I don't want them to do is to have to refinance, because it's due in 10 years. So my initial thought process was to open a high-yield savings account, but then I'm thinking, you know, it's 10 years.
0: Why are they going to listen to a 22-year-old son?
2: Did they ask?
3: No, but I just want to take the initiative to be able to help them with something.
2: How'd you find out about it?
3: I don't remember the exact details, but it came across maybe last year.
0: Okay. Well, yeah. Number one, Roman, I appreciate your heart. And thank you for being a young man who cares about his parents. It's very unusual for parents to be willing to take the advice of their 22-year-old son on financial matters. It's called the powdered butt syndrome. Once someone has powdered your butt, they don't want your advice on money or sex. And that's generally it. So until they get very old and you become very rich and you're 55 and they're 80, and they're broke and you're a multimillionaire, then they might take your advice, but probably not today. If they would take your advice, what I would tell them to do is the opposite of what you were thinking, and that is I would go refinance that mortgage right now. If their credit is good today and they're able to refinance today, even if it's a higher interest rate, I would refinance now instead of waiting on this balloon to come bearing down on them like a train through a tunnel. Those things come, and they come at you fast. And then all of a sudden, it's the day that your dad loses his job is the day he thought he was going to refinance or do whatever on his payments. So if I have a bunch of deferred payments on some kind of a modification thing from 2008 or whatever it was, and that stuff's laying around, hovering like a monster in the closet, I'm going to put him out of his misery and go get a 15-year fixed rate loan, and at, you know, about 5.5% right now, 5.75%, and I'm going to get rid of the balloon. Period. That's simple. And then if you want to work your, work the baby steps, you can work towards getting your house paid off, and that's what they should do. But I don't know. It'll be a very unusual day that they're going to do what you tell them to do.
2: Yeah, especially if you're not a homeowner. Then it's just everything that you say to them is just going to sound like a theory that you heard somewhere versus something you really know what you're talking about. Mm.
0: I do appreciate your caring for them, but I don't think you're going to be able to coach them. I'll be shocked if you can. Not many people in our families come to us for financial advice.
2: Right. Yeah. And the hard part is when you know you can help, you just have to kind of be quiet and just let it play out.
0: Yep. Yep. They're not going to do it. So, yeah. But if they're smart, if they called me on the radio, on the podcast, I would tell them refinance it right now. Oh, the interest rate's higher. I don't care. I'd get rid of this. Represents extreme risk
2: and stress. Oh my goodness, to know
0: it's
2: that
0: a
2: that's
0: monster
2: be
0: in the closet.
2: Yes,
0: and I'm afraid to open the closet.

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0: Our scripture of the day, Proverbs 15:22, plans fail for lack of counsel, but with many advisors they succeed. Henry Ford said, most people get ahead during the time that others waste.
1: Oof. Wow.
0: Oof.
1: That's a good one.
0: Used to work with a guy. He said, work while other people sleep.
1: Yeah.
0: Pray while other people sleep.
1: It's a good word.
0: Read while other people sleep. Yeah.
1: Or while other people watch TV.
0: Oh. Throw a brick through your TV. What was Ziegler said? He said, rich people have big libraries. Poor people have big TVs.
1: That's good. Yeah. I have both. What does that say?
0: I actually do, too. So there you go. All right. Mary is in San Antonio, Texas. Hi, Mary. How are you?
2: Hi. I'm doing well. Thank you for taking my call.
0: Sure. What's up?
2: Hey, I just had a question. I think I just wanted a second and third opinion about the possibility of me taking a different job with a different company. My line of work is something that I've heard you on the show say negative things about, but I am
1: underwater
2: a property
1: puppetry?
2: Manager. No, not that bad, okay? I'm a property manager for homeowners associations, and I currently work for a company, and I have a total of 9 communities in my portfolio. And a few months ago, I put my, updated resume up on, a website, and an acquisitions team member from a different company contacted me late last week. And I've had a total of 2 interviews with them, and I'm going to have a third tomorrow. And they are really excited about my experience and what I've done to educate myself and get certain designations in my line of work. But I just, it's going to be a significant increase for myself. I am on baby step number 2. I have stopped investing in my Roth IRA in order to pay off debt. I had a total of $58,000 of consumer debt.
0: So what do you make today?
2: I make about $67,000.
0: What would you be making at the new gig?
2: The new gig would be between $80,000 to $85,000. That's what the team has, acquisitions team.
0: And you'd be doing the same type of work?
2: Yes, but I think it'd be easier.
0: And so why would you not take it?
2: Plant.
0: What's the downside?
2: The downside is I currently work from home, and there's a lot more flexibility. But again, I am divorced now for about 4 years. That's why I have the debt. And I'm an empty nester. My 2 children are grown, and I would have the time and the ability to do that. I don't have to take care of anyone anymore besides myself.
0: So what's the problem with going to the office?
1: Where's the issue?
0: No problem with going to the office?
2: Just nervousness. No, not at all. Actually, I'm kind of looking forward to the possibility of talking to other adult humans again. You
1: so
2: know,
1: this is just a change. You're just processing a change.
2: Yes. Yeah. I'm processing the change, the flexibility. I get to help my mom out by taking her to doctor's appointments here and there. You know, just that. But I've worked hard to educate myself and be better at what I do. And I just think that
0: most places like you're talking about going to work for have a certain amount of flexibility for executives. The leadership team at Ramsey, if they want to take an hour and go take their mom to a doctor, we don't have a big deal about that.
2: Yeah, I agree. I think that tomorrow with my last interview that I'm going to talk to them about those types of things. I'm going to be completely open and honest since they're the ones who contacted me, right? I wasn't out there looking for a job. But since this opportunity came up, I thought, gosh, the difference in the income would help me. I'm on track to pay off all my debt by this year in December.
0: Let's pretend you were debt-free and had $1 million in the bank. You still should look at this deal.
2: Oh, I would. Yeah, I definitely would.
1: So is the only downside you have to take your mom to the doctor here and there? Is that the only thing that you can

0: possibility of that they that the current employer currently offers me. That not that doesn't mean that the next employer wouldn't do that. But another thing that I like about what they've spoken to me about is that they like to promote from within, and I'm ready for that. The current company that I'm with doesn't see. I've been with them for 4 years.
1: I think you've made your choice.
0: You haven't made any case for staying. I think you're right.
1: You haven't made any case for staying.
0: Thank you.
2: There's no reason to stay
0: there. You're right.
2: Yeah, if they offer you a good job, unless you sense some kind of a toxic environment or something like that, would be the only reason you wouldn't take it. Mm-hmm. You don't want to, you know, go from this. But honestly, people that work in an office with other people produce a lot more and have more opportunities for promotion than someone that's working from home.
1: Yeah.
2: It's one of the huge downsides, the unintended consequences of working from home. The people that work from home don't get promoted nearly as often. Mm-hmm. And so, yeah, I think you ought to look at it. It sounds like it. And by the way, I'm not against property managers and HOA professional managers. I'm against Barney Fife, who lives in the neighborhood and hasn't got a life, and he runs around with his one bullet trying to bother everybody in the neighborhood.
1: Have you been to my neighborhood?
2: About every bush that he doesn't like or something. That's the guy that drives me nuts, who needs to get a life and has no power anywhere else in his life, including in his own home. And so he has to go out and exert himself through the neighborhood. These are the people I don't care for. All right. Chris is in Charlotte, North Carolina. Hi, Chris. What's up?
3: Hey, Dave. Big fan of the show. Just want to call in. My scenario is probably a little different than most, but I'm 52 years old. I grew up very poor, had tremendous success. I'm just had my best friend at 55 passed away of a heart attack.
1: Oh, no. Mm. I'm sorry.
3: And I'm in that position where I'm like, with what I have, do I retire now or do I make a play for something else? Because I'm OCD. I can't sit around the house. I have to be doing something nonstop. And it's like, how much money do I need to live the life that I want to live when I'm done? You know, I want to take X amount of vacations with my wife, because she stayed at home for 30 years while I worked 75 hours a week. And so just want to kind of see what the next play is for me and get your thoughts about timing for me, I guess.
2: What's the size of your current nest egg net worth?
3: I would say my company and my house and my land, probably around $10 million.
2: Okay.
1: And did you say you're 54 or
2: 52?
1: You're
3: 52.
1: 52.
2: Yeah. And so you don't, I mean, can you begin to move away from the company? Do you want an exit strategy on that? Is that what you want?
3: I mean, I'm obviously still making good money with the company, and I have people that have been with me for 20 years. But it's like, I spent a lot of, you know, both my daughters obviously graduated college.
2: What's
3: now,
2: the what's the end game with your company? When you're 80, where's this company?
3: I mean, it still will be going. I mean, I'm a partner in a car dealership.
2: Okay, so other partners will be running it, or their kids, or your kids, or own it, or whatever.
3: No, it's just me and one other partner. Correct.
2: Okay, so what happens to your share when you're 80? What's your exit strategy? Does it go to heirs, or does it sell out to the partner?
3: Yeah, I have a living trust. I have it all set up, and I have it's an S corp, and it's set up for my percentage in the trust.
2: Okay, all right. So the only thing I could do other than that is to say, as a partner, sit down, talk to your partners, and say we've both done very well. Can we restructure the operations of this to give us both more freedom? But you don't sound like you're asking for an exit, a complete exit. You just want some
1: more flexibility,
2: back to our last caller. But, yeah, I mean, I want to take 6 weeks off and travel with my wife.
1: You've earned it.
2: And I want to build a leadership team to do that. And that's kind of the stage I'm at. I'm 65. Sharon and I take three-week trips and four-week trips and that kind of thing, and or just leave for that period of time, whatever. But Ramsey is set up to run where I don't have to be in every part of the day-to-day anymore. And the operations are set up, and certainly the on-air portion, Jade and Rachel, and they do a better job than I do. So that's where you are. I think you just reset your ops on that. I don't hear anything here that's painful that you have to exit from. I like it. Good plan. Well done, sir.
1: Very
2: well done. That puts this hour of the Ramsey Show in the books. We'll be back with you before you know it. In the meantime, remember, there's ultimately only one way to financial peace, and that's to walk daily with the Prince of Peace, Christ Jesus. If you want to win with money in 2026, you can't keep living normal. Normal's broke. 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
5: From ABC News, I'm Dave Packer. Another day of strikes between the U.S. and Iran brings the return of a U.S. blockade in the Strait of Hormuz. President Trump reinstating the closure due to Iranian attacks in the Gulf. ABC's Christian Cordero.
6: Iran insists that it has control of the strait. The U.S. has been implementing this naval blockade to try to essentially choke Iran's economy. We've heard from experts, even just within the past several hours, they don't necessarily care about their people, is what a lot of our analysts have said. But to affect them economically by blocking the ports is a way to get the message through.
5: That 20% tax that President Trump yesterday said he wanted to impose on ships transiting the strait, he's now backed off that. One person is dead, two others missing in the San Francisco Bay, where a three-deck pontoon boat went under. Fire Chief Dean Crispin.
7: We are going to continue for hours to make sure that we find these two missing people, if possible.
5: He says there were 19 people on board. A day after an armed suspect was arrested near Capitol Hill, telling police he was going to the Supreme Court, two Supreme Court justices went across First Street to ask Congress for additional funding for security.
8: Justices Amy Coney Barrett and Elena Kagan pleading for more security funding, saying they face an alarming rise in threats. Justice Kagan telling lawmakers she and her colleagues now live in a different world.
9: Right now, each of us has a detail of between 4 and 8 security people. They accompany us pretty much everywhere. So life has changed a great deal for all of us.
10: Justice Kagan saying that threats against the court spiked 25% just last year.
5: ABC's Jay O'Brien, the Department of Homeland Security announcing a temporary pause in traffic stops for ICE agents after two people were shot and killed in 1 week. Border Czar Tom Holman.
11: I'm confident they're going to get back to their policy of vehicle stops, but they're doing, you know, what they believe is a necessary short-term pause just to look at it and make sure everything's good.
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16: From the WTMJ Breaking News Center, I'm Jen Gregg. The Wisconsin Department of Health Services confirms the state's first West Nile virus activity this year.
17: Mosquitoes collected in Milwaukee County and a wild bird in Bayfield County have tested positive for the virus, though no human cases have been reported. Most people who become infected won't get sick, but older adults and those with weakened immune systems are at a greater risk of severe illness. DHS is urging people to use bug spray, wear protective clothing outdoors, and eliminate standing water around homes to reduce mosquito breeding. Nizer Spencer, WTMJ News.
16: And construction is getting underway this week on Wisconsin's first Buc-ee's in Oak Creek. City officials say fencing is up, heavy equipment has arrived, and site work is beginning at the future 73,000-square-foot travel center off I-94 and Elm Road. When complete, the Buc-ee's will feature 120 gas pumps and nearly 200 employees. It's expected to open sometime in 2028. In sports, the Major League Baseball All-Star Game is happening right now in Philadelphia. William Contreras represents the Brewers on the National League tonight. Jacob Mizorowski also earned a spot on the All-Star roster, but is not playing due to arm fatigue. The National League is currently losing 4-0 against the American League. Time for your WTMJ 5-day forecast. Tonight, very muggy, a low of 77. Wednesday, a heat advisory until 8 p.m., hot and humid, a high of 95. Thursday, hot and humid, chance of pop-up thunderstorms west, a high of 90. Friday, partly cloudy, chance of storms, a high of 90. Saturday, mostly sunny and a chance of storms again, a high of 93. I'm Jen Gregg, WTMJ News.
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2: 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You jump in. We'll talk about your life and your money. Tyler is in Dallas, Texas. Hey, Tyler, what's up?
19: Hey, sir, how are you?
2: Better than I deserve, man. How can I help?
19: Yes, sir. So I have about $408,000 in debts on an S block. The interest payment a month is just it's only like $1,600. Just pure interest. I'm wondering like how I should, I have some cash in a T-bill, and I'm just kind of wondering like, should I take some of that cash and like knock some of it out, or just kind of whittle away at it, you know?
20: What was the purpose of the loan? Why'd you take it?
19: I bought a rental house, so I did a few things with it, actually. I bought a rental house, which is producing some income. I paid off my wife's car and my truck with the S block because the interest rates on, you know, on the loan that I got for the vehicles was crazy. And so this interest rate was much better.
2: So what's the stock worth?

0: I have about 550 in stock and
1: Why don't you just
0: about,
1: sell a bunch of it and pay the loan off?
0: well, I see, I got an inheritance this year of about 1.4 million in stocks. So,
1: So why are you sitting on a $400,000 loan paying some goober 1600 bucks? Sell enough of it and get rid of the loan.
0: See, I sold a lot of it. I bought my house. I moved. I paid my house off. When I moved, I owned the house that I moved from, so that's a rental house. And then I got the S block.
1: To buy
0: I
1: another
0: bought
1: rental
0: another rental
1: house.
0: house. Yes, sir.
1: So you
0: Yes,
1: have two
0: sir.
1: rental
0: And then I
1: houses that are
0: paid.
1: paid for and a house that you're living in that's paid for, and you got
0: Yes, sir.
1: $550,000 in stock, and you got a $400,000 loan. Do I have it right?
0: Yes, sir. And I got a T bill. I got about 180 in a T bill.
1: Okay. Well,
0: And
1: sell
0: so
1: the
0: we
1: T-bill
0: sold
1: and
0: I
1: sell
0: sold a
1: enough
0: ton of
1: stock to
0: stock
1: pay
0: of
1: off
0: it.
1: the loan.
2: What's wrong with that?
0: Say that again?
1: Why not just sell enough stuff to pay off the loan? Why are
0: Well,
1: you
0: I've
1: going to
0: already
1: keep
0: sold a ton
1: this?
0: of stock already this year, and I
1: Yeah, but
0: still
1: why
0: have
1: do
0: a
1: you want
0: bunch
1: to
0: of
1: keep it? You
0: taxes.
1: made that decision when you paid off your car and you used all this money. You already made the decision to give up the stock. You just borrowed against it instead of actually doing the deal.
2: Right. So tell us what you think you ought to do since we gave you our opinion. What's your opinion?
0: Well, I want to pay about maybe half of it off, and then get the payment down to where my income can cover,
1: Why do you want to keep the loan?
0: Well, my financial advisor was telling me that he thinks it's dumb to sell stock to pay off the cars. Because, stocks are
1: I
0: appreciating
1: think
0: and
1: your
0: cars are
1: financial
0: not.
1: advisor's a moron.
0: I've tried to talk to him and say, hey, I want to
1: I don't
0: take
1: need to talk him
0: some of
1: into
0: this.
1: anything. He works for me. I got two words for him. You're fired.
2: Yeah, what's your income when you take in all the rents and what you earn from your job? What's your income every month and every year?
0: So I have an LLC that owns the rental properties, and that brings in about 8,800 a month, and then I pay myself about 5 grand a month
2: And that's all.
0: because I don't have any personal debt. I paid off all my debts that I owed when I got this money,
1: How
0: and
1: old are you?
0: 40.
1: And what's your career?
0: Right now I'm really just living off the rental income because it's a lot and
2: It's all
0: it
2: right.
0: covers my bills,
1: Okay. Well, the bottom line is this, boss. I would not have done anything that you have done. If I did wake up in your shoes today, I would fire my financial advisor and get someone that has a brain and doesn't tell you to borrow money to pay off a debt. That's not paying off a debt. It's moving the debt. You moved the debt, and this idiot called that sophisticated. It's not sophisticated. You just moved it. That's all you did. You moved your car debt over onto your stock in an S block. That's all you did. So what I'd do is sell the T-bills, and I'd sell enough of the stock to pay off the debt, and I'd fire my financial advisor and be 100% debt-free. No interest to anyone. And that's what I would do. I don't think you're going to do that, though. So I'm not real sure why you called, but
2: Yeah, I think he's afraid. I think he likes seeing that chunk of money sitting there, and some part of him doesn't think he'd be able to invest his way back to what he had before, which he truly could over time.
1: well, and you're 40, get a job.
2: Yeah, that's what I'm saying. If you get a job, you can do it.
1: Go earn $150,000 a year and chunk some money away and make a bigger pile of money than the one you inherited. You got three pieces of paid for real estate. Two of them are generating $60,000 a year, which is okay. And you got a little bit of stock left after my plan. And so that money can stay invested in good growth stock mutual funds. And I'm going to liquidate the individual stocks. I'm not letting the stupid financial planner play with them. And I'm going to put them in basic growth stock mutual funds and let it double about every 7 years. And it will if you freaking leave it alone. Then just let that ride and then go make a living for yourself. You do not have enough net worth to retire at 40. You didn't get that much money. And I don't think you're going to do any of this. So,
2: I agree.
1: yeah, it's crazy. So, all right. 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And this is how you approach dealing with a financial advisor. When your financial advisor tells you what to do, all of a sudden you start worrying about the conflict of interest. Like, he doesn't want you to sell his stock because he wants to get
2: Wonder
1: paid
2: why.
1: To manage it.
2: Yeah.
1: Hello. Instead of you paying off your stupid car payment.

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2: Jonathan is in Shreveport. Hi, Jonathan. How are you?
3: Hi, Dave. How are you?
2: Better than I deserve, sir. How can we help?
3: I need some help.
2: Okay.
3: I'm about $3,000 in personal loan debt.
2: Mm-hmm.
3: I'm struggling to, like, sometimes pay all my bills, sometimes get groceries, food.
2: Mm-hmm.
3: And yeah, I've been terrified to get on your show, and I just need some help.
2: Okay. How old are you?
3: 33.
2: Okay. And what do you earn? What do you do for a living?
3: I'm a Chick-fil-A delivery driver.
2: Okay. And so what do you make a year? What are you making a month, a year?
3: A month? Say about $2,500 a month.
2: Mm-hmm. Okay. You working 40 hours?
3: Close to 40, yes, sir. Mm-hmm. About 36.
2: Okay.
4: What caused this situation? Because my guess is, just based off of what you're saying, is you're 33, mm-hmm. you're struggling to get groceries on the table, driving Chick-fil-A. That's probably not how you expected and where you expected to be at 33. Am I right?
3: No, ma'am. And I did the personal loans just to keep up.
4: And what caused that? Did you have a job that you loved that you got fired from? Did you have a relationship implode? What got us here?
3: I don't know really how to explain it. I do apologize.
4: No, that's okay.
3: I just got personal loans just to keep up with the bills and get groceries and all that.
2: Okay.
3: I love Chick-fil-A, don't get me wrong.
2: No, we're not trashing them, but I think you...
3: Oh, no, no.
2: One thing we can identify immediately in your story is we'd like to get your income up.
3: Okay.
2: Okay. Immediately. I want to start... What else can I do? I mean, 36 hours a week, so that means I could work another 30 hours a week pretty easily. You're only 33. Mm-hmm. You can work more. And so I'd like for you to go earn another $2,000 or $3,000 a month with some kind of side hustle. And... start thinking about what you want to be when you're 43 that mm-hmm. pays $70,000 or $80,000 a year, and what are the steps to get there?
3: Well, I'm about to start a new job in 2 weeks.
2: Oh, that's good information.
4: Great. What's
3: hospital,
4: that?
3: Hospital place here in Longview, Texas, where I live. I'll be a valet driver. I'll be making $16 an hour. It's only part-time for now.
4: On top of the Chick-fil-A work?
3: No, ma'am, I'm going to leave Chick-fil-A.
4: Okay, and it pays more?
3: Yes, ma'am.
4: Because of tips?
3: Yeah. yes.
4: Because just an hour, I can't see how it's going to be more. But I'm guessing tips.
3: I was making $16 an hour. I'm making $11 at Chick-fil-A.
4: Got you. Tips. Okay. Okay, good.
2: Okay, and you're going to be doing that for how many hours a week? The new gig.
3: I don't know my new schedule right now.
4: The only way this is a better...
2: Stop. You took a job at $16 an hour. It's not a raise unless you're working at least 36 hours, and you don't know if you're going to get 36 hours?
3: They should be working from 12 in the afternoon to 8 p.m. at night.
2: Okay. If you do that, how many days a week?
3: I think they said maybe... 4 or 5.
4: So what I would do is keep Chick-fil-A, keep your job at Chick-fil-A and say that you need to roll back your hours because this Chick-fil-A now becomes your side hustle to this, ideally. But I would not get rid of Chick-fil-A until you see what your hours are going to be as the valet. So that's thing one. Is the $3,000 of personal loan debt, is that the only debt you have, or do you have a car payment? Is there anything else we need to know about?
3: I do have car payment. I just got a new car.
4: What'd you pay for the new car?
3: I'm paying, my monthly bill
4: no,
3: is
4: what'd you
3: 400.
4: Pay? Tell me the whole amount that you paid for the new car.
3: $2,400 for down payment. The whole car payment is $17,000.
4: So you paid $17,000. You got a loan for $17,000 for the car. Okay.
2: If you don't get your income up really rapidly, okay, honey, you bought a car you can't afford. So you need to get your income up rapidly, or we're going to have to downgrade out of that car. Okay. You've got to pick up the 40 hours plus another 25 hours somewhere else. And I want you working all the time, and get very specific about what you're going to do with your life and how you're going to grow your income. And then when it comes to food and bills, the way you do this is you prioritize. The first thing you buy with your money when you get money is food. Period. You have to eat before you do anything else. The second thing you pay for is lights and water and utilities at wherever you're living. The third thing you pay for is your rent. So food and shelter and transportation. And you need to get rid of this car. You've got a car you can't afford.
4: And also,
2: that's why you're pinched.
4: That's why you're pinched. But the bigger thing here is, I think you need a vision for your future. I think that you've just been kind of rolling along. And I tried to get to it earlier to ask you, what, how did we end up here? But I don't think you know. You need to spend some time thinking about what got you here. And I think it was just lack of a plan, lack of a vision for yourself. So you need to create that, because you're going to look up here in 5 years. And you could very well be in the exact same position or worse.
2: I don't want you to be a 43-year-old. You're 33. I don't want you to be a 43-year-old valet. I want you to do something else with your life, honey. So what are you going to do? And you need to be thinking about that. That pays a lot more. Because this is not going to bode well into your future. Eventually, something's going to happen with your health, or you're going to stub your toe, or something's going to come along. And, you know, you've got to be growing yourself and growing what you're going to be. That's where I would head.
4: Proactive.
2: Dwayne is with us in Dallas. Hi, Dwayne. How are you?
5: I'm doing good. How are you and Jay doing?
2: Better than we deserve. What's up?
5: There you go. Well, I've got possibly one of the silliest car questions you've ever had. number one, I doubt it, but we'll give it a shot. Okay. Well, I've got three vehicles. Okay. They're all paid for. I, just like Dr. John, I have an allergy to payments. I don't have them. The only thing I do have left is a house that's got $34,600 left on it, so that's all I've got. All right, enough of that. What I'm calling you about is, I have an infatuation with a really silly car. Okay, it's very cheap. It's very easy. It's as simple as I am. I want to keep putting money into it, and keep, you know, if it dies, I want to keep putting money into it, because I don't want to buy a new car.
4: Is it a classic car, or is it just?
5: No. It's a car that nobody even wants.
2: Well, why do you want it?
5: It's a Toyota Corolla.
2: I know. Why do you want it? If it's a piece of crap, why are you so proud of it?
5: No. It's not a piece of crap. That's what I'm saying. I will buy these Toyota Corollas. Most people think they're a piece of crap.
2: Wait a minute. Are you single?
4: Yes.
5: Yes, I am.
2: Why do you have three cars?
5: Well, one's a farm truck, F-150. And then one's a C5 Corvette that I drive once a month.
2: Mm-hmm.
5: Something like that.
4: Do you fix the cars? Are you just buying a part and you do the labor? Is that what it is? Or you're taking it somewhere to be fixed?
5: The Corolla, I drive 2 hours to work. I drive a truck.
4: No. I'm asking, do you do the work on the cars?
5: No, I do not.
2: Okay. So what's the Corolla worth?
5: Probably about $3,500.
2: Okay. And what are the repairs costing you?
5: $55 an hour. Plus the parts.
2: That's not an answer. What are the repairs costing you in total, honey, compared to the $3,500 car?
5: I haven't had to do anything but change tires.
2: Okay. Then you don't have a repair problem. You don't really have a question. It's not a silly question. You don't even have one.
4: If you get to the point where you're putting more than $3,500 into these, it's time to get a different car.

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3: Andrew is in Salt Lake City. Hi, Andrew. How are you?
4: I'm doing great, Dave. Thanks for taking my call. I've been a long-time listener, and I really appreciate it.
3: Sure. What's up?
4: Well, I've got a question. My wife and I were wondering, we had a negative net worth just 10 years ago, and we have completely changed our life, and a good amount of that is due to your teaching, and we really appreciate that.
3: Well, thank you.
4: The problem, which is not a bad problem that we have now, but we're just trying to figure out, like, are we putting too much into our 401k accounts now? So we're currently putting about 25% of our gross income into our 401k. That includes our Roth as well. We just thought we were so far behind for so many years that we've really stepped it up to just the maximum that we're able to do. And we're just trying to figure out if we have just too much in there right now.
5: Is your mortgage paid off?
4: We're on 4, 5, and 6, and we have about $90,000 left.
3: No, you're not.
4: Well, you're right, because we're doing more than 15%.
3: Yeah, exactly.
4: Yeah.
3: And the reason we don't do more than 15% is we put the difference on 6, pay off the house early.
4: Okay.
5: How old are you?
3: Paying off the house early is as important to building your net worth as pouring money into your 401k. Both of them are important. That's why we have 15% in baby step 4, 5 is kids college, and 6 is pay off the house early.
5: How old are you?
4: We are 44 and 45.
5: Okay.
3: How much is in your nest egg so far?
4: Just shy of $1 million.
3: Oh, shut up.
5: How much do you think you need?
4: We don't know. We were so
3: scared. Way to go, man. Way to go. Stinking millionaire at 44. Look at you. And then you're saving like you're scared to death that you're broke.
5: Uh-huh.
3: That's funny.
4: Well, we both came from not
3: I know
4: a whole
3: where
4: lot
3: you came from. I'm talking about where you are.
4: Yes, I appreciate that.
3: Way to go. You need to actually look at these numbers and let them settle in on your heart as well as your brain.
5: Yeah, because you're just speeding past it like it's no big deal.
3: you were so desperate to never be back there again that you went all the way over to the other side now. Way to go, man.
4: That's very true.
3: Yeah. Well, no, stop. About, you need to back down to 15%, and you need to get your stinking house paid off. What do you owe on your house?
4: We owe about $290,000.
3: Perfect. And what's your household income?
4: It's about $320,000.
3: Okay. So here's – good Lord, you're doing
5: very
3: so good.
5: Good,
3: man. Way to go. Oh, man. All right. So it's so much easier to just take a horse that runs this fast and direct it in the right direction than it is to beat one and get it running. You're just incredible, man. Way to go. So, man, you're incredible. So, all right, so just slow down a little bit. Think about it.

0: this way, okay? If you start chunking on the house with the same, not the same fervor, you need to lighten up in general and enjoy some of this, but you also need to chunk on the house, okay? How quick we get the house paid off? Probably 4 years, something like that. That sound right?
1: Yeah, we've been paying, just starting this year, we've been paying an extra $5,000 a month, and we have about a 48-month plan to get that paid off.
0: Yeah, well, I think I just upped it because I lowered your maybe step four back down to where it should be.
2: Yeah, if you put okay. $4,000 a month into retirement, how much could you put on the house to go aggressively?
1: How much more could I put on that?
0: Yeah. I mean, you're putting 10%, so you're putting $30,000 too much into retirement right now. I'm going to throw that over on the house. So you're done in 36 months. Are you actually doing anything fun at all?
1: Well, actually, we just got back from a month-long cross-country road trip with our kids, and that was our that first
2: fun. We said done. Fun.
1: Yeah, it was awesome.
0: Yeah. You need to take your wife to Rome, man.
2: There you go.
0: Wow.
1: She would love that.
0: Yeah, you do. And what are you driving? What kind of car are you driving?
1: I've got a nice paid off 2021 Ford F-150.
0: What's she
1: My
0: driving?
1: My wife has a paid off 2016 Ford Fusion that she just uses to go back and forth to work.
0: You need to get your wife a better car.
2: Are you both nerds? Are you both nerds or is she a spender?
1: We're both nerds.
0: Yeah.
1: I'm a financial nerd, and she is a great saver.
0: Yeah, I really don't want a millionaire's wife driving a used Ford Fusion. There's just I don't want anybody driving a used Ford Fusion,
2: Dave,
0: but
2: I
0: really don't want a millionaire's wife driving that. And meanwhile, you're driving an F-150, but yeah, which is a great car. But yeah, so anyway, good Lord. Okay, so what would I do in your shoes? This is so fun. You're doing so good.
2: You are.
0: These are minor adjustments, and we can have some fun. All right, number one, I'm going to book a trip to Paris or Rome. Number two, I'm going to upgrade my wife's car. Number three, I'm going to lower your contributions down to 15%. And number four, I'm going to get the house paid off. When the house is paid off, you're going to have so stinking much money. Okay, so you're at the point the house is paid off, you're 48 years old, okay? And your $1 million will have become $2 million by then. Okay. Mm-hmm. And then by the time you are 55 years old, it will be $5 million and the house will be worth $1 million. So you're going to be 65 with a $20 million net worth if you do simply what I'm telling you to do.
1: Okay. I can do that.
0: You are kicking butt. And I Thank want you. You to enjoy some of this money.
1: Well, we are enjoying.
0: Yeah, please don't tell me anybody driving
2: level.
0: A Ford Fusion has a good life, okay? Just please go buy your wife a car. Seriously.
2: Yeah.
0: Way to go, man. You're so cool. I love talking to him.
2: So let's talk
0: Such
2: about.
0: Such a nerd.
2: He was a nerd. Both of them are nerds. Let's talk about this because it's important. And I feel like if we don't, it can give the Ramsey plan a bad name, which is learning how to spend. So the first three baby steps are very intense. Right? You're getting $1,000 saved. You're paying off your consumer debt. You're stacking up 3 to 6 months of expenses. And that is gazelle intensity.
0: And you drive a Ford Fusion then.
2: You drive a Ford Fusion. And everything inside of you is telling you, don't spend extra. Don't spend more. Hold your money, right?
0: Scorched earth.
2: Scorched
0: no
2: earth.
0: Lifestyle. No enjoyment. No trips. No eating out. We're cleaning up the freaking mess. Like
2: yes.
0: He said, he started with a negative net worth, right?
2: And it has to be that way. And the way that you do that, the way you get to the gazelle intensity that we talk about, and one day Dave will explain that on here. The way you do that is you practice it, like John Delaney would say. You practice what it means to say no. You practice what it means to stick to the budget. You practice that behavior, and you become very, very good at it to the point that you have accomplished baby steps 1 through 3. Then there's a shift that occurs when you get to 4, 5, and 6, where you can pull your pedal, you know, you pull your foot off the gas a little bit. You can start to enjoy life. And I want to point out that also, you have to practice that behavior. Otherwise, you will not be good at that behavior. You have to trust yourself to know, okay, I know what it feels like to let myself spend a little. I know what it feels like if I'm going off the rails. I know what it feels like if this is out of, you have to practice that same behavior so you become good at spending and actually enjoying and living your life. And sometimes people just get afraid of it and so they don't do it.
0: You keep your emotions back when you were broke.
2: Yeah.
0: And you have to retrain your body, your mind, your emotions, your spirit, that things are different now.
2: Yes.
0: And it's not that we're going to get sloppy and immature and impulsive that got us in the mess in the first place, but now we're not in a mess.
2: We're not.
0: We have $1 million freaking dollars. Yes. We're 44 years old, plus the net worth in the house. So $1.5 million probably in net worth, right? And yeah, we're making $300,000 a year. Those facts are, you need to tell yourself what are the facts, not what are the feelings.
2: That's right.
0: Because your feelings can still be stuck back there when we were broke. You know, well, I remember. Yeah, I know. I don't care what you remember. I remember being broke, too. I remember on my third date with my wife, I had a 280,000-mile Monte Carlo on the third engine and fourth transmission. I changed them because I'm a redneck. I turned the wrench. And I was taking my wife out on the third date, explaining to her somehow, I had $1.12 in my checking account, how someday I'm going to be a millionaire. We crossed a railroad track and the muffler fell off my car. I remember that conversation because it was so ironic. And I rolled up under it, put the muffler back on. We went on the date. But the, and then it came true. I was a millionaire by the time I was 24. And I was so stupid I had to do it two times because I lost everything. Got the opportunity to start over. So this is the feelings. Don't get stuck in the feelings. What are your facts? Live in the facts.

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2: Look, I'm not going to get into the details on which mutual funds, but I'm going to give you some real-world examples of stuff I do. 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Not even any potatoes, just meat. 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November or September 1st and 2nd, September 1st and 2nd, two-night virtual event, Investing Essentials. Daniel's in Fort Smith, Arkansas. Hey, Daniel, what's up?
3: Hey, how's it going?
2: Better than I deserve. How can I help?
3: Well, so I got presented an opportunity within the last 2 weeks. Just to start off with, I work in construction and build relationships here and there and do what I can for my customers. About 2 years ago, I got involved with a customer. He's an 80-year-old man, older man. Had a health scare not too long ago, and well, I thought he was going to talk some numbers on a job he was letting me do, and I get to his office, and he basically he tells me he's going to give me a commercial property. He's going to deed it over to me completely for free, and it's a big commercial property, and it's a life changing event for me.
4: Does he have any sons or daughters or a wife?
3: Yes, he has three sons. He has three kids, two sons and a daughter and a wife. Yes, I asked him the same thing. I asked him multiple times the same thing, just to make sure we're all clear. All of his kids, from what I can tell, are okay and they're doing good, and basically doesn't want to mess with it.
4: Is that his only piece of wealth, or
3: no.
4: Does he have lots?
3: Lots and lots.
2: Okay, so he's a multimillionaire, and he's giving you a property that's worth what?
3: Well, he said he bought it for $1 million 20 years ago, and it's 3.23 acres as far as the lot goes, and then there's a 42,000 to 43,000 square foot building on it. It's a strip mall, and it's full of businesses that, you know, pay him rent.
4: What does he estimate the worth of it is today?
3: Well, I haven't got that far yet. I'm actually going this week sometime to talk to him and his attorney to, figure out more details.
2: Well, that's wild. Okay.
4: Yeah.
2: So how can we help you?
3: I have no idea what to do. I'm terrified.
4: How long have you been working with him? How long has your relationship been?
3: Last 2 years, and we've gotten pretty close over the last 2 years. And
2: apparently.
3: Yeah.
2: Sounds like he's giving you a $10 million property or so.
3: Right.
2: Okay.
4: Wow.
3: He did have a health scare not too long ago, and I think that's why he's wanting to get stuff out of his hair, less stress in his life.
2: There's a lot of ways to do that, but this is an interesting one. Okay. I want you to learn as fast as you can learn, because you're getting ready to become the landlord of a commercial property. And so you need a good real estate agent that is a commercial broker in your corner to teach you how to manage that property and how to manage that type of tenant and how to refill when one of them, you know, when one of the leases expires and they move out, or when they quit paying and you have to throw them out and you put a new tenant in. How do you do that? You don't have any idea. This is your first ride on this truck, right? So you're getting ready to be a big-time commercial landlord, and you're going to have some people in your corner to teach you how to do it. Not do it for you, but do it with you. And so you want somebody that's got... in.

0: In the commercial world, there's a designation in the commercial real estate world called the CCIM. And that's a real estate agent who has studied how to value and how to manage commercial real estate. And it's like getting your CPA, but in commercial real estate. Does that make sense? So if you find
1: Right.
0: somebody, I have a lady that works for me that has a CCIM, and she works for me and manages our real estate. We've got a bunch of commercial real estate, and I've got a degree in real estate, which is the equivalent of that too. So, but you've got to learn the nuances of stuff like the CAM, common area maintenance fees, is what that's called, the CAM. You've got to learn the per square foot, who's paying what, are these triple net leases, and there's some things to learn here, and you're going to be taking a crash course on it. And ask him if he has a recommendation for someone to mentor you on handling all of this. Does he want to do it while he has
1: Yeah,
0: his
1: he
0: health?
1: definitely. Yeah, he said I could come to him for any help he needs, and I do have some help in my corner too, with some other friends of mine. One other little detail I forgot to mention. Well, I guess it's a big detail. There's a one of the tenants had a business there, and it burned down, and so that would be my responsibility. And one of my biggest concerns right now is, like, I don't have a lot of money to my name. I don't necessarily make a lot of money, and my concern is getting a loan to fix this place. Am I going to be able to afford it with the income that the strip mall is bringing, or am I going to have to dip into my own finances,
0: Is
1: or do
0: it
1: I just
0: part
1: go
0: of
1: to
0: the
1: the?
0: strip mall that caught on fire?
1: Yes, but it's the only business that is out of business right now due to the fire. Everyone else is still up and running.
0: So it didn't burn the structure, it just gutted the interior.
1: A little bit structural damage inside that part of the area, but not unsafe for everyone else to be
0: And I
1: concerned.
0: take it the property has no debt.
1: Yes, correct.
0: Then it ought to be cash flowing like a bandit. You ought to be able to stack the cash out of the rents fast enough to do these repairs. You don't take
1: That's what I
0: anything
1: was
0: out of it. You just
1: thinking.
0: use all the cash to pour back into the property.
1: Okay, that's kind of loud, 'cause I didn't know if I needed to go to a bank
0: I
1: or if
0: wouldn't.
1: I needed to
0: I would
1: go
0: see if
1: and find
0: I would
1: a.
0: cash flow the repairs.
1: Okay.
0: I don't know. I mean, if this thing's, it should be generating. You should be generating some pretty serious money per month.
2: And it sounds like you'll find out that information when you have that first meeting.
0: Yeah.
1: I have a good idea right now, and it's around 6,000 a month.
0: That's not
2: That's
0: right.
2: it?
0: That's not right.
1: That's from what I
2: How many
1: understand.
2: businesses are
1: Minneapolis
2: in there?
1: has 1, 2, 3, 4, 5, probably 7 or 8, and there's probably 3 or 4 vacant spots in the within the strip mall.
0: That's
1: I think
0: wrong.
1: he's very, very cheap on a lot of his rent.
0: That's beyond cheap. That should be one tenant. I
2: That's
0: was
2: what
0: going
2: I
0: to
2: was
0: guess
2: thinking.
0: 50,000 a month,
2: Yeah.
0: and you're telling me 6,000 a month. Something's wrong.
1: Somebody.
0: Something's really, really wrong. So you need to get in there and find out what's going on. 6,000 a month? Whew. So good news is you know people in the construction business, and I think, but cash flow the work, honey. Don't take out a loan. And otherwise, just let that tenant go on his way, and then you cash flow it when you can cash flow it. But yeah, you've got tenant improvements you're going to be doing on those empty spots. I don't know. I don't know if you're going to be able to handle this or not.
2: What do you think causes an 80-year-old guy to just
0: I have
2: hand over
0: no
2: 10
0: idea.
2: million?
0: It's very strange. It's very strange. I thought the property was worth more than it is, maybe. I can't tell what's going on.
2: Yeah, me neither.
0: Once I got that last piece of information, my head went on tilt.
2: Why don't you get more information and call us back? That'd be
0: Yeah,
2: fun.
0: if you want to. Yeah. But you need to get some independent people outside of his circle, a CCIM, to look at this with you. And they're going to talk to you about borrowing money. I'm not. But other than that, they'll know what's going on.

0: 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Normal's broke. You need a plan. Get a personalized plan and start living like no one else by downloading our Every Dollar app today.
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3: From ABC News, I'm Dave Packer. A day after an armed suspect was arrested near Capitol Hill, telling police he was going to the Supreme Court, two Supreme Court justices asking Congress for additional funding to keep them safe. ABC's Jay O'Brien has more from Washington.
4: Justices Amy Coney Barrett and Elena Kagan pleading for more security funding, saying they face an alarming rise in threats. Barrett describing a swatting incident at her home just last month.
5: One of my teenage sons opened the door to go out with friends and saw in our street, it was full of police cars who had responded to a false report of gunshots and raised voices in my home.
4: Last year, a man was sentenced to 8 years in prison for planning to assassinate Justice Brett Kavanaugh.
3: President Trump making an about-face after saying the U.S. would charge ships to sail through the Strait of Hormuz. ABC's Mary Bruce reports.
6: President Trump announced the plan.
7: We're going to guard it. We're going to get paid for guarding it. A lot of money.
6: Trump contradicting what his own Secretary of State said just last month.
8: No country is allowed to charge tolls or fees on an international waterway.
6: A full about-face.
9: I don't think anybody should be able to charge a fee for the Strait.
6: Trump changing his tune after oil prices soared and American Gulf allies called to complain.
3: A pause in ICE traffic stops as President Trump's border czar Tom Homan Tuesday defended the training of ICE officers following the fatal shooting of a 26-year-old Colombian man as he drove to work in Maine Monday.
10: I don't know the specifics of these agents that are involved, but it's under investigation, and we'll find out how the investigation leads.
3: It was the second such shooting in a week, coming after another fatal shooting during a traffic stop in Houston. An investigation being launched into a pontoon boat that capsized on the San Francisco Bay Tuesday, leaving one person dead and launching a search for two missing people. 19 people were said to be on board when it went down. You're listening to ABC News.
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1: From the WTMJ Breaking News Center, I'm Jen Gregg. The Wisconsin Department of Health Services confirms the state's first West Nile virus activity this year.
2: Mosquitoes collected in Milwaukee County and a wild bird in Bayfield County have tested positive for the virus, though no human cases have been reported. Most people who become infected won't get sick, but older adults and those with weakened immune systems are at a greater risk of severe illness. DHS is urging people to use bug spray, wear protective clothing outdoors, and eliminate standing water around homes to reduce mosquito breeding. Nizer Spencer, WTMJ News.
1: And construction is getting underway this week on Wisconsin's first Buc-ee's in Oak Creek. City officials say fencing is up, heavy equipment has arrived, and site work is beginning at the future 73,000-square-foot travel center off I-94 and Elm Road. When complete, the Buc-ee's will feature 120 gas pumps and nearly 200 employees. It's expected to open sometime in 2028. In sports, William Contreras represented the Brewers on the National League at the Major League Baseball All-Star Game in Philadelphia. Jacob Mizorowski landed a spot on the All-Star roster but did not play due to arm fatigue. The national team lost 4-0 against the American League. The Brewers return to Milwaukee on Friday against the Marlins. Tune in for game day coverage right here on WTMJ. Time for your WTMJ 5-day forecast. Tonight, very muggy, a low of 77. Wednesday, a heat advisory until 8 p.m., hot and humid, a high of 95. Thursday, hot and humid, chance of pop-up thunderstorms west, a high of 90. Friday, partly cloudy, chance of storms, a high of 90. Saturday, mostly sunny and a chance of storms again, a high of 93. I'm Jen Gregg, WTMJ News.
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0: Welcome back to the Ramsey Show in the Fairwinds Credit Union Studio. Jade Washall, Ramsey personality, number one best-selling author, is my co-host today. Jason is in Philadelphia. Hi, Jason. What's up?
1: Hello. How you doing, Dave? Long story short, I'm 38 years old. I'm a heavy equipment operator for a union in New Jersey. And unfortunately, I've made very, not even bad, but horrible financial decisions throughout my life. I am ready to make a complete change because of my financial situation. It has caused me to lose a fiance recently.
0: Whoa.
1: I am a father to a five-year-old, and I just need a battle plan. I do have something that presented itself recently. I also do plumbing on the side, and I have an opportunity, but it might be a big risk.
0: What are you making as a heavy equipment operator? You ought to be making bank.
1: I make pretty good. It depends if you work overtime or not. But like, for example, last year, I think I made $115.
0: Yeah. Okay.
2: Is keeping a job the problem? What's been the problem?
1: So the problem is I went through a divorce. I have child support. I have daycare payments. I have, a car payment that is astronomical. That I can't even get out of because I'm under, $10,000 to $11,000 underwater on it.
2: We'll help with that. Okay.
1: Yeah, I'm totally like probably $65,000 to $70,000 in debt.
0: Okay, so let me ask you this. I love the way you opened the conversation. It's like, help me, I'm ready to change. That's my favorite kind of person because I've been there myself. The person is sick and tired of being sick and tired. They're ready to do something. I don't have to talk them into it. They're going to do something because things have to change. And that means your mind is in a perfect place on this. Congratulations. I'm sorry you had to go through all this crap to get there, but that's normal human stuff, right? I had to go broke to get there. So I understand. So, really, it sounds like, though, that, you made a couple bonehead moves, but more than anything, you just hadn't paid attention. You made decent to great money, and you just hadn't paid attention, and it just all kind of frittered away, and you don't even know where all of it went. Is that right?
1: Yes. Yes.
0: Yeah. I thought so, because that's fairly normal, okay, in your situation. So thank you for saying that. So here's what's weird. 90% of solving where you are and turning you into a millionaire is to start paying attention, and you're ready to do that. Because here, if you have a game plan, anything that interrupts that game plan is off limits. But when you don't have a game plan, everything that's stupid looks smart. So when you say, I have got to go from where I am to a millionaire status, I need $1 million net worth. I'm 33 or I'm 38. I want to be there by the time I'm 48 or by the time I'm 50. And I think you can do that probably. All right. But you're going to have to actually pay freaking attention to every single financial transaction and make every one of those dollars you work so hard for behave. Okay. Because they've not been behaving.
2: No.
0: Money is a great slave. It is a horrible master. It will do what you tell it to do. And if you tell it to do nothing, it runs wild. And so that's what's been going on. All right, now, so you got a stupid car. Tell me about the car. How much do you owe on it?
1: So I owe about right around $30,000 on it. I pay like $900 a month, not including
0: you
1: the
0: owe
1: insurance.
0: $30,000, and it's worth, you think it's worth around $20,000?
1: Yeah, it's a 21 GMC Sierra.
0: Why do you think it's worth $20,000?
1: I just did looked it up, and I went to dealerships before to see what they would give me, and it was around $20,000 to $21,000.
0: Okay, dealerships give you wholesale; they resell the car and make a profit over that, which means you could put it on Craigslist and probably sell it for $25,000.
1: Mm-hmm. Correct. I just don't have the excess to.
0: Yeah,
1: pay
0: well, we're gonna figure that out. Who do you owe the $30,000 to?
1: I guess the TD. Bank or whatever it is, the auto.
0: No, I mean, what's the name of the organization that you send payments to, honey?
1: Oh, yeah, the TD Auto Finance.
0: Okay, all right. So so it's a high interest rate.
1: 11.9%.
0: Yeah, you got screwed twice. Okay. And, wow. And so your credit's probably ripped up, isn't it?
1: My credit is pretty bad. Like I said, I have about $70,000 in debt, $30,000 from the truck. I have $6,000 in credit cards. I have $20,000 in student loans that I got 10 to 15 years ago and never paid for them.
0: Mm-hmm.
1: You know, I actually just got done about a year or two ago paying back taxes that I owed.
0: Good.
1: So I've just been in a whirlwind.
0: Okay. So what we're going to do now is we're going to take all the overtime we can take, and we're going to get on an every dollar budget. We're going to sign you up. We're going to give you the premium version. And we're going to be on beans and rice, rice and beans. You now have no life. You're not going to be inside, seeing the inside of a restaurant unless it's your extra job and you're not going on vacation. I want you to work like a maniac, and I want you to stack $5,000 or $6,000 as fast as you can stack it and get this car sold.
1: Yeah, so right now I do have about $5,000 in the bank.
0: Sell the car.
1: I do have a second job that
0: sell the car.
1: I might have a big opportunity on, but it would be a huge risk.
0: I don't need any risks right now. I need money.
1: Well, it would be money, and it'd be potential for me to make a lot more money.
0: Really? More than you're making is 150 a year as a, or 115 a year as a heavy equipment operator.
1: So, yeah, it would give me an opportunity to learn more about the plumbing and then honestly open my own plumbing business.
2: How long does it take for this to unfold?
1: Well, I do the plumbing now. I am in the union, so I could shelf my book and go to work for this company full time. I could work either 6 or 7 days, whatever. But I would have to work 6 days to make the same amount of money that I would make working just the 40 hours.
0: I don't need to start a business right now. Right now, I need to stack money. I want you to get the car. I want you to get a little bit of more money, maybe $6,000 or $7,000, and I want you to get this car sold. I want you to work all the overtime you can work at something. I don't care what. But you need $150,000 income in the next 12 months. And no, we don't need to go into business. And no, we don't need to do all this opportunity bull crap. You need to get your mess cleaned up, and then we'll talk about doing that.
1: Okay.
0: But you got about 12 months of just tearing the head off this thing, man. Because here's the thing. You sell the car, then $26,000, and get you a junker car to drive back and forth to work to run the heavy equipment. And you don't need a car to date because you're not going on any dates. You're broke. Okay? And you're not going to do nothing. You're just going to work all the time for 1 year. And you'll be 100% debt free. How would it feel to have no payments and be in control of your money?
1: It would feel incredible.
0: As soon as you do that, you're ready to talk about doing the plumbing gig.
1: Okay.
0: But you can't be doing two things at once. You need to focus on the cleanup here, and learning to tell your money what to do is the key to that. It cleans it up for you. So hang on, Christian will pick up, and we're going to get you signed up for financial peace. But don't be chasing something that's going to get you out. The secret sauce for your success is not plumbing. The secret sauce for your success is the guy in your mirror. He's the stud, whether he's doing equipment operating or whether he's doing plumbing. But you go make some money and make your money behave and clean this mess up.

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2: Lisa is in Fort Collins, Colorado. Hi, Lisa. How are you?
3: Hi, Dave. Hi, Dave.
2: Hey, what's up?
3: So this is a situation I never thought I would be calling you guys on. My husband and I have been a longtime follower, and we're on baby step 4, 5, and 6. This morning, my husband got a phone call from somebody representing a life insurance policy, and our three sons inherited $400,000 this morning. And since it's not my, if it was our money, my husband and I would have a plan, and we'd be paying off our mortgage, and we kind of know what to do with it, but we're not sure what to do with it when it's given to your children.
2: So they were named the beneficiary on someone's policy that passed away, obviously?
3: Yes.
2: Who?
3: It's a crazy, crazy blessing. It was my husband and I rented our first home when we were married. We rented from a lady, and we became friends, but we were kind of friends at arm's length, and she originally said that she wanted to bless our boys with the house that we had rented for 3 years, and that she wanted them to have it. And so we talked to her, and we promised to be good stewards of it and gave, the boys information for her to be able to do that. But the call that my husband got this morning wasn't about the ownership of that house that we had rented. It was about life insurance cash payouts.
4: Wow.
3: That totaled about $400,000.
4: How old are your boys?
3: They're 10, 7, and 4.
2: Wow.
4: And it's equally split amongst them?
3: Well, there's actually one account that is all three of them, and then there's one account that is just two of them because the third one wasn't born yet.
4: Wow.
2: Okay. I would just sit down with a SmartVestor Pro, and I would just open some mutual funds in their name. That simple.
3: Okay. And my husband wanted me to ask about a UTMA account.
2: Yeah, that's it. That's going to be a Uniform Transfer to Minors Act. Only there's no transfer here. It's just she's transferred the money to them. But these are minor accounts, and you're the custodian, meaning you're in charge of the money until they turn 18. And and just invest it in good mutual funds like you would for yourself. And then that's going to set them up beautifully. They're going to have a lot of money, by the time they're in their 20s. And So then the thing that goes with that is the problem that this sets up is that this is their money at 18 years old.
3: Mm-hmm.
2: And so if they're doing drugs, they're going to be well-financed drug users.
3: Right.
2: That's a problem.
4: Is there any way to move it into a trust?
2: Nope. Not yours. You don't have a choice. I mean, you could get sued if you do by the kid later, because your job is to manage it for them as their parent. And if you use it personally or you somehow trap the money, you could really, mm-hmm. that could really come back on you. I wouldn't do that. But what it does do is it kind of highlights what happened with me and Sharon as well with our three, was it highlighted we didn't get an inheritance like this, but we were making a lot of money as the kids were growing in this business. And so it highlighted that this money's going to screw up their lives. Oh, wait, no, it's not. It's going to reveal that we were horrible parents, or it's going to reveal that we did a good job parenting, one of the two. And so we started raising our children not to be good children, but to be good adults. And so I'm going to teach the little characters how to work. I'm going to teach them how to save. I'm going to teach them how to spend. I'm going to teach them how to live on less than they make. And then I'm going to gently start revealing the fact that there's some money there for them. as they move into their teen years. I would not just surprise them on their 18th birthday. They might lose their minds.
3: Mm-hmm.
2: And so I would gradually unfold how investing works, and then go, and you've got some investments that have been done for you, and you can talk about it vaguely, and then later on talk about it in more specifics to where it becomes just a part of the rhythm of their life. But do not allow them to be entitled brats that don't work. This is not that much money.
3: Okay. What about, like, through their childhood, is there any time that you would use that money for expenses before they turn 18?
2: Yeah, I mean, I might buy them a car with it. Or what we did was we matched what they saved because we wanted them to have some skin in the game on the car. We had 401 Dave. Mm-hmm. So
3: yeah,
2: whatever they save, we'll match it. And I would just match it out of this account. I wouldn't match it out of your pocket.
4: What about
2: and you
4: college?
2: You could use it for college. You know, you can use it for college. Say college is taken care of. But the sticky thing is, it's technically their money at 18. And so they could choose not to spend it on college.
3: You know,
2: they can choose to do something stupid like going to student loan debt and keep the money in the account because some bonehead financial advisor told them to do that or something like that, right? So instead of just paying for things. And so, but if you can make it through to where these become good adults that know how to work, save, spend wisely, be generous, that are grown up, become good young adults, then this money is going to be a massive blessing. If you don't, then it's going to reveal whatever shortfall is in their young character. So it made me and Sharon get very, very serious about growing kids with character, not kids that are characters.
3: Yeah.
2: And so, and we just went at it. And so the book that Rachel and I did together was her first bestseller, was called Smart Money, Smart Kids. I'll send you a copy of it on how to raise smart money kids, because you need to now. And that's a little bit scary.
4: That sounds a little scary. I could, yeah.
2: You know, and it's kind of like we had this money coming into the Ramseys because we had best-selling books and we had all this stuff going on, you know, 25 years ago when Rachel was little. And Denise and Daniel, and and on top of that, we had even worse because we had some notoriety, some in air quotes fame,
4: yeah.
2: Right? And so we had to also teach the kids, you know, no, you can't use your dad's popularity with your teacher to get a grade. You know,
4: right,
2: Rachel
4: right.
2: might have done that once,
4: right?
2: But just once, yeah.
4: Do you know who I am?
2: Yes. Do you not know who my father is? I mean, what kind of grotesque human being says something like that? That's the most gross thing that could ever come out of somebody's mouth.
4: Oh.
2: And so we had to. You're not allowed to play the Dave card.
4: Mm.
2: Your life will come to an end. We will take you out. You know, you're not going to do that because you've got to learn to do stuff on your own.
4: Absolutely.
2: You know, And besides that, everybody that knows that they, you know, something about Dave Ramsey, not all of them like Dave Ramsey. Mm-hmm. So you got that other problem,
4: yeah.
2: Right?
4: Yeah.
2: Yeah. I mean, so you might work against you. You're going to run into that too.
4: Yeah.
2: So anyway, all of that to the side, you know, we faced all of this head on. But the good news was that it just made us more cognizant that, you know, we had to be very intentional about installing character.
4: Yeah, because the fear isn't in the money or the dollar amount. It's in the person who has it. Because you run into people all the time who are almost afraid of success, afraid of having a lot of money. I mean, the way I grew up, it was like, oh, no, you don't want millions. That'll wreck you, you know?
2: Yeah. Well, people, when I'm with wealthy people and we're talking generosity or we're talking about other things, one of the number one questions they ask me is, how do I not ruin my kids with money? And I'm like, money's not going to ruin your kids. It just exposes that you did.
4: Yeah. Yeah. Yep.
2: You know, money doesn't do anything. Money just magnifies. Money does not make people evil. It just reveals
4: whatever
2: evil
4: you
2: people.
4: Are.
2: It doesn't make people generous. It just reveals that someone is a generous person. So whatever, if you get a big old pile of money, it just magnifies who you are. And so that goes into this discussion because this isn't a lot of money today. It's $100-something thousand
4: sure.
2: piece. But by the time those kids get there, it's going to be several hundred thousand.
4: And it really doesn't even have to be a large sum of money, whatever you're thinking of as a large sum to magnify. I mean, if you start out broke, but if you learn to manage your money when you're broke, when you get a little bit of money, even if you just start making $100,000 a year, you'll know how to manage your money.
2: Exactly.
4: If you were a good manager when you were broke, you'll be an even better manager when you got something.
2: Exactly. Good stuff.

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0: 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Shelly is in Tampa. Hi, Shelly. How are you?
1: Hi, fine. Thank you so much for the call. I'm super excited to talk to you, both of you.
0: Well, we're honored to talk to you. How can we help?
1: Thank you. Thank you very much. I'll try to get you all the info. So I'm wanting to move, but we bought a house around 2020. We got a great deal on it. So we have about $300,000 left on that mortgage. We have a HELOC plus credit card debt. Basically, we could get it all paid for if we sell our house and list it for about $585 right now, which is where the market is in our neighborhood. And then that would obviously, like I said, clear our HELOC, all of our credit card debt. So the next home we'd be buying would be, we'd go with 20% down. But the problem is my husband's not on board because our mortgage right now is 2.5. And the new mortgage would obviously be higher, like I think 6.5. And he is not on board. But of course, I see it as being debt free, which I feel like I'm going to sleep better at night with.
0: What's your household income?
1: About 145 total.
0: Mm-hmm. And how much credit card debt do you have?
1: I'm giving you ish numbers, but I think about 40-ish thousand.
0: Okay. All right. And how much do you owe on the home equity loan?
1: I think about the same.
0: Okay. And how much do you owe on your car? How much do you owe on your cars?
1: Free and clear. Two cars are paid for.
0: What are they worth?
1: I have no idea. But I would probably hand mine down to my 16-year-old daughter. She's getting ready to get her license, so I'd probably hand it down to her. I've had it for eight years.
2: If you didn't have $80,000 in debt, would you be talking about selling your house right now? And if so, why?
1: Okay, that is a great question, because right now we live in a really young family neighborhood. It's really fun. It's social, which was great when my daughter her younger. But now they're older. I kind of want to pull my backyard. I kind of want more, I don't know, you know, they're getting older. They can drive to their friend's house, and it's not as important to be in such a, you know, young neighborhood. So I do feel like I'm wanting something smaller, like ranch with a basement, and not right now it's a two-story. So
2: you're wanting to downsize?
1: I would say downsize, but upsize in quality, yes. Like more custom home, but at the same time it would, we have to do a little bit of work in it, but not a ton. The house I'm particularly looking at, we just need, you know, new paint and maybe buff the floor.
0: Okay, so one more time. One more time. Let's be very clear. If you did not have $40,000 or $80,000 in debt, would you be talking about selling this house today?
1: I would say yes. Yes.
0: You would want to sell it anyway.
1: I would.
2: Okay. Let me tell you my other concern, and I'm not saying this is true. It's just a concern I have.
1: Okay.
2: What you're talking about doing with this other house, maybe doing some work on the other house, I would be afraid. Mm-hmm. I'm not sure you know how you ended up in $80,000 of debt, and I would be concerned that you could sell this house, move to another house, and before you know it, you're taking out another HELOC and doing some projects on some credit cards and doing the like all over again.
1: Mm-hmm.
2: Why will it be different?
1: I do know how we kind of got in credit card debt about 3 years ago. My husband's in between jobs, and it happened to be right at Christmas time. Both of my girls are involved in travel sports, and it was just...
0: You spent $40,000 on Christmas and travel sports? No, you didn't.
1: No. I'm just saying, I feel like it's gone nowhere, though, because the interest rate is... I feel like we're getting nowhere fast.
2: Here's where I'm going to stop.
0: Bull crap.
2: I'm going to stop you right there, because here's what I wanted to hear. And I'm going to tell you the difference. Okay. What I wanted you to say is, Jade, the reason it'll be different is because now we have savings. Now we understand that when things come up, we know how to pay cash for them. We've drawn a line in the sand. We just don't do debt anymore. That's what I was hoping for you to say. But instead you said, well, the reason it happened was, and you gave me a long list of excuses.
1: Mm-hmm.
2: I love the idea of paying off debt. I love the idea of getting the house that you want. But from based off of what I've heard, and I know this is a short call, I'm not convinced that you wouldn't turn around and do the same behaviors again.
0: Yeah. So if I woke up in your shoes based on that, I agree with her, by the way. If I woke up in her shoes, I would side with your husband and say, let's get on a tight budget. We make $145,000 a year, and let's not blame travel, sports, or anything else. Let's get this debt paid off. And if you pay off the credit cards and cut them up and learn to live on a budget and learn to save money, then we'll talk about selling the house after the credit cards are gone. But right now, you're just moving from one thing to another thing to another thing. And the problem is, we know that when people pay off debt in one fell swoop and they don't change their habits, the debt grows back.
2: Yeah.
0: And there's nothing in this conversation that indicates any change in habits. Nothing.
2: Yeah, nothing.
0: Nothing in your verbiage, nothing in your sentence structure, nothing in the words you're using, all of it. It all says you're going to do it again. So I want you guys to prove to yourselves that you're going to live on way less than $145,000 and get these credit cards paid off, and you're going to cut them up and never use a credit card again, no matter what happens. And you don't talk to me about travel sports when your husband's laid off from work and financing that with a credit card. That's like dumb. Don't do that. That's a dumb move right there.
2: And that's the type of stuff you learn when you take the time to pay off your debt, is you learn how to say no.
0: Yeah, no way. No possible way we're doing that. So that's the process. Abby is in Atlanta. Hi, Abby. How are you?
3: I'm good. How are you?
0: Better than I deserve. What's up?
3: So me and my husband, we just completed, $55,000 of student loan debt.
2: Wow.
3: Yes, we're very thankful for that. And we're expecting baby number two in October. He's wanting to go on to baby step number three. I am wanting to put that money towards a car, a more reliable family car, because we currently have one.
2: Okay. So you're pregnant right now?
3: Yes, with baby number two. It'll be two under two.
0: Okay. And so you have one, you're a one car family.
3: Well, kind of. His car, you cannot fit a car seat in at all. It was in his car for a couple years now.
0: That's different than what you said earlier. Okay.
3: Okay. I'm in one family all car. Right.
0: So he has a car. What is his car worth?
3: What we have looked up, that anywhere like $1,000 to $3,000, not very much.
0: Gotcha. And what is the car you're driving? It doesn't hold two car seats?
3: No, so we travel a lot for his work, a lot as a family. I'm a stay-at-home mom, so we travel a lot with him. And this is like right now,
0: he's going to take a newborn on the road to work?
3: I mean, next summer. We travel during the summer with him.
2: What type of work is it? Is he a pastor? What does he do?
3: He coaches.
2: Oh, okay. Okay.
0: So a year from now?
3: Yes, sir.
0: Okay, so we got a year to talk about this.
3: Yes, but my concern is I'm a very cautious person, so I like to have,
0: what are you driving right now?
3: A paid-off Ford Escape. Both our cars are paid off.
0: And how old is the Ford Escape?
3: It's either 2018, we bought it from a family member, or 2019.
0: What's it worth?
3: Probably like five. It's very high mileage.
0: Yeah.
2: And you only have $1,000 saved. You haven't started saving towards the 3 to 6 months yet?
3: Let me put out the list of what we have. So right now, we have roughly saved about like $12,000, $12,000 to $15,000.
0: Well, set your emergency fund at 3 months' worth, and above that, save for a car and move up in car with cash. Yeah, but that's what you would do after baby step three, but set your emergency fund at 3 months. Yeah, you probably do need to move up in car and pay cash for the move up above your 3 months of emergency fund.

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3: Consultants saying that if they did tear down the freeway, it would create 16 acres of land. So the assumption is there would be a lot of interest. There could be hundreds of millions of dollars of new development.
4: I would give that argument much greater weight if we were out of vacant lots right now in the city. If we were somehow in a position where developers were clamoring to put up big buildings all over the city and we needed more room for them, I would find that argument has more weight.
2: Only here on WTMJ.
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1: Yeah, if you have an emergency fund, I would keep that in a separate account. I would put it in a high-yield savings account, not just a regular checking account. I'd have a regular checking account for your day-to-day, and then I would have a high-yield savings account for your emergency fund. And I'll just go a step further. I like to keep mine at a separate institution. I like an online one. I just like that. I like the degrees of separation. It helps for my personality.
2: Well, a lot
1: type.
2: Of people are using Fairwinds Credit Union's bundle right now.
1: There you go.
2: Or high yield savings, and you can put a debit card there.
1: Yeah, I
2: it
1: like that.
2: It doesn't hurt to have two checking accounts with two debit cards, even with two banks. It doesn't hurt. Or both with one bank is fine. Because if you walk up and there's something wrong with your debit card, just like if there's something wrong with your credit card. Let me give you an example. With either card, they will shut them down if something triggers the algorithm and they think there's theft going on. They think there's fraud, like your number's gotten stolen, right? They'll shut either one of them down. And you can get in a pinch if you only have one thing.
1: Yes.
2: So I have a debit card on my personal account and a debit card on my business account in my pocket. So if I get to a hotel to check in and there's something screwed up with one of the cards or something, I just use
1: the other one. I've got that too, yeah.
2: And I've actually got then a third one with a different bank on another personal account. So I've got three in my wallet. And that's the only things in my wallet other than my driver's license and my handgun carry permit. That's the only plastic there is. So
1: yeah, okay, that's a good point. When I think about it, I have the same, but
2: because my experience has been that the algorithm will screw you up. I mean, like if we're traveling, sometimes the thing activates because it thinks that Dave's not really in Mexico.
1: Yeah,
2: and somebody's in Mexico stole his number, right? And
1: yeah,
2: so it shuts it down. So we've even gotten where we now contact our banker and say we're going to such and such country. So it doesn't activate it. We put a travel warning on the account so the algorithm doesn't kick. But in case it does, having another one. And it's not really for emergencies, though. It's really for the stupid card not working.
1: Yeah. I'm trying to understand, is she talking about, it sounds like she's trying to please
2: her family and friends, which you need to stop doing.
1: Well, it's an emergency fund conversation, and they're thinking, well, the only way you can be prepared for an emergency is if you have a credit card.
2: And that's the line of somebody that's going to be middle class their whole life.
1: You're not lying. Yeah, because what happens if you have $15,000 or $30,000 saved, what can really pop up that you can't pay cash for? Not much.
2: Yeah.
1: I mean, if your roof springs a leak, if you have $30,000, you're in there.
2: Yeah, you don't need a credit card for emergencies, but you might need a second debit card to be able to access your money in case one of your debit cards doesn't work.
1: Yeah, and I think
2: that's
1: fair.
2: And then the second thing you need to do, you probably need to purchase some earplugs to wear while you're around these idiot friends and family.
1: That's right, yeah.
2: If you listen to broke people for your financial advice, you're going to be broke. I mean, it's like asking fat people about physical fitness. It's just don't do it. I mean, no, thank you. All right, up comes Frank in Baltimore. Hey, Frank, what's up?
3: Hi, Dave. I know there's very short time for citations, but I love and appreciate what you've been doing for people for all these years.
2: Thank you.
3: And you provided an incredible service to people, and that's so cool. You single-handedly encouraged, inspired me, and showed me the path to buy my first house.
2: Wow, good
3: and
2: for you.
3: And for that, I'll be grateful until the day I die.
2: Well, thank you.
3: So I just wanted to make sure I said that.
2: Thank you.
3: And I'm embarrassed. I'm almost embarrassed to ask you this question, but I'm going to be retiring hopefully within 3 to 6 years from the police department. I'll keep my second job, which is port security. But the question is, this house, I have no one to leave it to. I lost my brother recently. I have no other family, no wife, no kids. So somebody said to me the other day, well, what are you doing? Just do a reverse mortgage on your home. Take those funds that you would pay for your house and put that in a high

0: yield savings and let that grow until you know you retire, and then you'll have that income for your retirement.
1: Yeah, whoever that is telling you that doesn't know what they're talking about.
0: Okay.
1: Because the interest rate on your reverse mortgage is higher than high yield savings account. You'll lose money on this transaction.
0: Oh.
1: It won't work. So what they're talking about, interest rates on reverse mortgages are ridiculously high. The fees are ridiculously high. And the foreclosure rate on homes with reverse mortgages is fivefold a regular mortgage, five times more often.
0: Wow.
1: No, we never recommend a reverse mortgage. But it sounds like you've got enough money. Don't you have a pile of money?
0: Well, I didn't take savings seriously until I was mid.
1: Well, how much do you have? What's your nest egg?
0: So I have. You're going to be very saddened by this. I have a deferred comp with about $40,000 in it.
1: Mm-hmm.
0: I have a.
1: Are you getting pension from Port Authority? You getting a pension from Port Authority or the police department?
0: Yeah, police department. The pension will be about $1,600-$1,800 a month. I won't be getting a full pension, and then Social Security, if I were to take it today, would be somewhere around $2,500. If I wait for the full 60, when I'm 67, it'd be about $3,200.
1: Mm-hmm.
0: And I have some jewelry and watches that are worth probably $40,000. My debt is the house, $130 on the house. And I owe $23.5 on my truck.
1: Ooh.
0: And credit card debt is around $3,700.
2: Well, you said you've got 6 years before you retire, right? So you've got some time to get this mess cleaned up.
1: Yeah, you need to get the truck paid off, get the credit cards all paid off, and so that you can live on the pension and the Social Security. And that's going to make a lot more sense. And you owe enough on the house. You can only take out a reverse mortgage up to 65% of value. And so you already owe $130 on it, so you're not going to get much out of it if you did do it. So I think someone's trying to talk about something in a vague sense that they heard on the Internet, and it doesn't really work. And so I think you need to go back to the baby steps and just work those straight through like Jade was suggesting.
2: Yeah, I agree. You've got time. You've got 6 years. If you put pedal to the metal. We didn't get how much you earn, but if you put pedal to the metal, you get out of this truck and get it paid off, you pay off the $30,000 in credit card, and all the while, once you're done, if you can do that quickly, say in the next year, 18 months, then you're investing for the next 5 years.
1: Yeah, and investing in 5 years and being serious about it, following the steps, you can build up a nice nest egg. And then as far as who to leave the house to, we've actually had two calls today with semi-distant strangers leaving people substantial money.
2: Yeah.
1: The lady that left the money to the life insurance to the little boys, and the guy, the 80-year-old's giving him a strip mall.
2: Yeah.
1: You know, and so it may be that you just look around for some young couple that you want to be a blessing to when you pass.
2: That's sweet.
1: Or something like that. And give yourself some meaning for having done all of this. You sound like a great person. So I'd probably be trying to figure out a generosity play in this.

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1: Hey guys, George Camel here. 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
3: From ABC News, I'm Dave Packer. President Trump declared the U.S. is renewing its blockade in the Strait of Hormuz after another day of strikes between the U.S. and Iran. ABC's Lama Hassan has more from London.
4: The IRGC claims that it has hit targets in Bahrain and Kuwait. In a statement that was released by the IRGC, they say in this third wave of attacks, they hit weapons storage sheds, an enemy ship, as well as aircraft parts, and destroying or damaging a number of drones. The Kuwaiti Armed Forces, they say these latest attacks injured four members of its navy. They say that they shot down six missiles and 33 drones.
3: Meanwhile, the U.S. ramping up attacks on Iran. In an interview with Fox News Tuesday, President Trump threatening to bomb Iran's bridges and power plants as soon as next week. The president also did not rule out the possibility of a ground campaign in Iran. A boat with 19 on board capsizing near Alcatraz Island Tuesday, at least one person dead. Fire Chief Dean Crispin.
5: The Police Department Marine Unit arrived first on the scene and found a capsized vessel, a pontoon boat, a three-deck pontoon boat, with one patient who was severely injured. They initiated CPR and an immediate transport to the shore, and this patient was declared deceased.
3: A search initiated for several missing passengers. A rare appearance on Capitol Hill. Two Supreme Court justices testifying before Congress, requesting more money for the justices' protection. Amy Coney Barrett and Alina Kagan discussing security threats that they've experienced personally, particularly related to the court's abortion decision. Justice Kagan.
6: When personal threats increased following the Dobbs leak, we expanded our residential security and threat assessment activities. Similarly, as online attacks grew in number and sophistication, we requested additional cybersecurity resources.
3: Lindsey Graham's sister officially sworn in Tuesday to finish the rest of his Senate term after he passed suddenly. You're listening to ABC News.
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7: From the WTMJ Breaking News Center, I'm Jen Gregg. The Wisconsin Department of Health Services confirms the state's first West Nile virus activity this year.
8: Mosquitoes collected in Milwaukee County and a wild bird in Bayfield County have tested positive for the virus, though no human cases have been reported. Most people who become infected won't get sick, but older adults and those with weakened immune systems are at a greater risk of severe illness. DHS is urging people to use bug spray, wear protective clothing outdoors, and eliminate standing water around homes to reduce mosquito breeding. Nizer Spencer, WTMJ News.
7: Decision Wisconsin. Questions continue on the campaign trail after Lieutenant Governor Sarah Rodriguez fires her campaign manager over election fund mismanagement. Gubernatorial candidate Joel Brennan tells Wisconsin's Midday News.
9: If somebody can't manage $600,000, of campaign contributions, it calls into question their ability and their competence for doing it for billions of dollars. And these issues and running for office is about competence.
7: Republican gubernatorial candidate Congressman Tom Tiffany posed a similar question Tuesday on his social media. The partisan primary election is on August 11th. A unique traffic enforcement tactic is back on Wisconsin highways. The Wisconsin State Patrol and Wisconsin Motor Carriers Association launched their annual Trooper in a Truck campaign. Over the road truck driver Neil LeClaire tells WTMJ.
10: I'd say the last 20 since the cell phones became prevalent, it's gotten a lot worse with the distractions. To do this, to help educate the public, to say, hey, this isn't really safe what you're doing, and maybe help get that in their head to help curb their bad activities and be a safer driver. That's the goal of doing this.
7: Trooper in a Truck runs all week on highways across the state. And construction is getting underway this week on Wisconsin's first Buc-ee's in Oak Creek. City officials say fencing is up, heavy equipment has arrived, and site work is beginning at the future 73,000-square-foot travel center off I-94 and Elm Road. When complete, the Buc-ee's will feature 120 gas pumps and nearly 200 employees. It's expected to open sometime in 2028. In sports, William Contreras represented the Brewers on the National League at the Major League Baseball All-Star Game in Philadelphia. Jacob Mizorowski landed a spot on the All-Star roster but did not play due to arm fatigue. The national team lost 4-0 against the American League. Time for your WTMJ 5-day forecast. Tonight, very muggy, a low of 77. Wednesday, a heat advisory until 8 p.m., hot and humid, a high of 95. Thursday, hot and humid, chance of pop-up thunderstorms west, a high of 90. Friday, partly cloudy, chance of storms, a high of 90. Saturday, mostly sunny and a chance of storms again, a high of 93. I'm Jen Gregg, WTMJ News.
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13: Busy night for us tonight. A little bit later on, it is National Parks Night as we help celebrate the 250th anniversary of this great country. The Outer Banks, Cape Hatteras, Fort Raleigh National Historic Site, and the Wright Brothers National Memorial. We'll get into all that in hour number two. Your phone calls in hour number three. But today, quite a bit of news. First time in a long time that I can remember two sitting Supreme Court justices testifying in front of Congress. We'll talk about that a little bit later on. But the issue and the story of the day, and probably for the rest of the summer, is the shootings of ICE officers to two people, one in Houston and one in Maine, who, one, were not the target of the investigation. And the fallout from all of that. Mike Fox joins us. He is a legal fellow at the Cato Institute, Cato Institute's Project on Criminal Justice. He has extensive constitutional knowledge. He's studied police accountability. He has been a part of a number of U.S. Senate committees on Homeland Security, Governmental Affairs, Governmental Operations, and Border Management. He joins us now, Mike Fox from the Cato Institute. Thanks for joining us here on America at Night.
14: Yeah, thanks for having me. Good to be here.
13: You betcha. First of all, the big news today, I guess, is that ICE has either admitted or it's been reported that they are at least temporarily stopping car stops in the middle of the street. That's at least some type of tacit acknowledgement that they might be doing this wrong, or that there might be a problem with some of the things they're doing. You agree?
14: Yeah, I think that's right. I would say, though, Tom Homan said he characterized this as a short pause rather than a larger policy change. So I think that's sort of what we've seen. When ICE agents killed Rene Good and Alex Preddy, we sort of saw the large-scale invasions of city tactic go away. but it hasn't stopped the killings. So, you know, my view here is what they're saying or implying is they want to sort of focus on training and body cameras. But here's the problem with that. Training and body cameras only go so far, right? If you train officers to do something and they don't follow it, just like DHS currently has an amazing use of force policy. It's just their officers don't follow it and there's no consequences. So if you have great training, but the agents don't follow it and there's no consequences, it's completely useless. And if you have body cameras, but nothing can happen to the agents when they're captured gunning people down in the streets, which has already happened from private cameras in other cases, it's all useless. So we need to focus on ways to hold agents accountable when they violate people's rights and prevent them from doing so in the first place, rather than teeter around the edges focusing on training and body cameras.
13: But these two shootings, one in Houston and one in Maine, they're very different in all sorts of ways than the shootings in Minneapolis earlier in the year. Would you agree?
14: Yes and no. I mean, I wasn't at any of them, but I mean, to me, all four of them are clear-cut examples of excessive force, three by ICE, one by Customs and Border Protection, who's largely left out of the conversation. If you look, obviously, Rene Good, Alex Preddy were both U.S. citizens who weren't the targets of enforcement operations. They were just targeted presumably because they were, you know, quote unquote, interfering, which I don't really give much credence to. Whereas Lorenzo Salgado Araujo in Houston and John Sebastian Duran, I'm not sure if I botched those names or not, in Biddeford, Maine, I would argue were largely stopped because of the color of their skin, right? They weren't the targets of these investigations. They were stopped because they look like people who could be targets of an ICE investigation. And that itself is a problem.
13: We'll get to that in a second, but first let's start with the fact that they were unmarked cars and in plain clothes. This conversation came up last night on the show. If I'm driving down the street and an unmarked car sort of starts to sort of track me down and plain clothes people start to run at my car, I'm not going to ask for ID. I'm just going to take off, right? So I think the fact that they don't have any uniforms or marked cars, isn't that just a recipe for disaster?
14: Yeah, 100%. And also, it's worth noting that, you know, yes, of course, ICE had a mandate originally to go after violent criminals, but largely what they're doing now is civil immigration enforcement, which means that these people aren't even, the people who are wanted, they're not even wanted for crimes. They're just simply wanted for being in the country illegally. And the idea that we need to have heavily armed, wholly unaccountable street goons driving unmarked cars without uniforms is just ridiculous. These people are going after largely, I would argue they should be going after dangerous people, but that's not what they're doing. They're following Stephen Miller's command to go after brown people. So they're just stopping random people in these situations without uniforms, without marked cars. And yet local and state police every single day make traffic stops in uniform, in cars, and they don't seem to have this problem.
13: Yeah, it does seem like this is now four in the, first 6 months of the year in which this has happened. And as you said, there's these last two, they were killed. They weren't, it's one thing to arrest the wrong person or to, I don't know, they've been killed. I mean, that's the ultimate in, I don't know what even the word is, right? That's the ultimate in sort of retaliation or arrest, right? They're not arresting the wrong person and then throwing them in jail and 3 days later saying, okay, I have the wrong person. They're shooting unarmed people in the street and pulling them out of their car. That seems like it has ratcheted up the law enforcement to a level we haven't seen in this country.
14: Yeah, no, that's exactly right. And I want to, I want to focus the impetus here is on Congress, right? So you have, for instance, Susan Collins, who represents Maine and seems all bothered and disturbed by this. Susan Collins is the chair of the Senate Appropriations Committee. She is one of the most powerful human beings in this country. And, you know, I don't mean to single her out, but just because of who she is, if she had opposed funding for ICE and Border Patrol, she could have probably prevented some of these deaths, right? So the idea that Congress is powerless is preposterous. Congress gave ICE, Border Patrol, and the other some other components of DHS $240 billion, that's a quarter of a trillion dollars, through the end of fiscal year 2029. I've heard that's larger than the budget for the United States Marine Corps. That is just insane. But what it also does is it limits the ability of Congress to hold anyone accountable, because typically the way you would hold someone accountable is by cutting funding, and they just keep giving them more and more money. So the only promise ICE and Border Patrol are ever going to get from Congress is they're going to get more money. And they have all this money and are still whining that they can't afford body cameras, although apparently now they're suddenly changing their tone. But as far as the body cameras go, I don't think it's as significant as, you know, the media and others want to make it. Because, again, if there's no way to hold the agents accountable, having footage of them killing people doesn't help us. However, it is important to note that at the beginning of the Trump administration, he rescinded the Biden-era executive order that required federal law enforcement to have body cams. However, what he didn't do is rescind the ICE memo or mandate or whatever it is that all of their body cams be operational during enforcement activities. So that memo still stands. But of course, the agents can't wear body cams if they don't have them. And the administration has been slow walking that effort. I can't actually tell you why. I don't know. But my guess would be they probably don't want surveillance footage of their agents murdering people being out there. And the easiest way to prevent it is by, one, not capturing it themselves, and two, going after and attacking and locking people up who interfere, because they view the right to record law enforcement, which is a right that is recognized by almost every circuit court in this country, it might actually be every circuit court in this country, they attack people and threaten people to keep the videos from getting out there. And then, of course, when the videos do get out there and we see what happens, you still can't sue the agents in their individual capacity. They're not prosecuted by the feds. And when they are prosecuted by the states, the feds bend over backwards to inhibit and rather than help the investigation. I believe the investigators in Minnesota just finally are starting to get evidence from the killings earlier in the year.
13: Yeah, that was my next question, Mike Fox, who's a legal fellow at the Cato Institute's Project on Criminal Justice. We're starting to hear in Houston that the local authorities have the others in the van in custody trying to deport, or the feds are trying to deport them. And there doesn't seem to be any cooperation between the local authorities and the federal authorities when it comes to this investigation.
14: Yeah, that's exactly right. I wrote an op-ed in the Houston Chronicle last week in which I was arguing that state and local governments have an obligation not to comply with lawless agencies like ICE. But one of the things I would say is, yeah, you mentioned that the witnesses to the crime are being held by the feds and threatened to be deported. You know, I was a public defender. I have no idea how you can take a case to trial with no evidence and no witnesses. And I would largely say that the reason that ICE is probably so enthusiastic about getting these people out of the country is probably so that they can't cooperate with a state level criminal investigation.
13: Mike Fox with us for a couple of more minutes. What can we expect going forward? Where does this go from here? I know that's sort of a leading question and you don't have a crystal ball, but can ICE continue to kill innocent people that they're not looking for? I mean, it just seems almost unimaginable in the United States. It's just sloppy police work that they're not arresting the people they're going after, and they end up killing people who were just innocently driving by.
14: Yeah, I mean, should it go on? Of course not. But I would say, briefly mentioned earlier, the problem here is the lack of accountability, right? DHS has a total lack of accountability and a culture of impunity. Really, what needs to happen, there's a bill in Congress, both the House and the Senate. Unfortunately, it's only a Democrat-led bill. Republicans should be on it as well if they truly believe in constitutional limited government, called the Bivens Act. And what that bill would do is it would create a statutory right of action to sue not just ICE and Border Patrol, but any federal employee who violates your constitutional rights, which currently you can't do. That bill must pass. If that bill doesn't pass, anything other than that is simply teetering around the edges, especially since you can't even threaten to withhold funding from a DHS components like ICE and Border Patrol, because they have in basically unlimited funds through fiscal year 2029. So that bill has to pass. And in addition to that bill, there needs to be another bill that gets rid of immunity doctrines, because I like to say the Bivens Act would open the door, but if you don't get rid of immunity doctrines, we're largely trapping litigants in the vestibule of the courthouse. So what we need is we need a bill that allows lawsuits by private litigants in federal court for constitutional violations committed by federal agents, and those agents do not get immunities. They, where there's a genuine dispute of fact, like whether excessive force was used, a jury gets to make the decision just as the framers intended. And if the agents use excessive force, they're individually liable. And if they didn't, case gets dismissed and they move on with their lives and move on with their careers.
13: Mike, I want to ask you again, the fact that these ICE agents aren't in any uniforms, they don't have any federal agency markings, they're in plain clothes, they're in unmarked cars. If they had more of an official look to them, would people be more apt to stop? More people be more apt to sort of cede to their authority? Because in this instance, again, if it were me and I saw this car coming at me, I would think I was getting carjacked.
14: Yeah, I mean, frankly, I hate to say it, but I don't think a carjacker is any more likely to murder you than an ICE agent at this point. I mean, look, would it be helpful? Yeah, of course. We should mandate that they wear body cameras, that they wear uniforms, that they have their name and identification on them at all times, that they drive marked cars. Yeah, I'm all for all of that. But I don't think that would stop the killings. I think what would stop the killings would be holding them accountable. And holding them accountable is, as I mentioned earlier, the civil litigation, but it's also criminal. Fully understand Trump's Justice Department isn't going to prosecute them. Hopefully a future president will. I'd imagine the president may try to pardon them, which will pose some interesting issues. But, state level criminal charges. But again, there needs to be some type of cooperative agreement. And largely the only way any of this is going to happen is if Congress and largely congressional Republicans are willing to cross the president. And if there's any issue that people who champion constitutionally limited government, which is what I had grown up to believe the Republican Party did, I am not sure I believe that anymore. That would be number one on their list.
13: The U.S. Immigration and Customs Enforcement, ICE, has directed its officers to pause traffic stops in the wake of these two deadly shootings, one in Houston and one in Maine. And you suspect that this will be part of those Senate campaigns that will determine the power of the Senate come the fall. So this is very much top of mind for a number of people. Mike Fox is a legal fellow at the Cato Institute's Project on Criminal Justice. Mike Fox, thanks for joining us on America at Night.
14: Absolutely. Thank you so much for having me.
13: America at Night, back in a moment.
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13: Oh, man. Spain beats France 2-0 in the semis of the World Cup. Tomorrow, England takes on defending champ Argentina in the other semifinal. So Spain advances to the final. They shut out France on Bastille Day. Oh, man, say it ain't so. Now that Norway's out, I was rooting for France a little bit. I don't know why. But Spain, they say, is pretty good. I know absolutely nothing about soccer, so I'm getting this all second, third, fourth, and fifth hand. But for whatever reason, I was kind of rooting for France today. I don't know, Bastille Day, their Independence Day? I was kind of rooting for them, but no, not to be. Spain shut them out 2-0, and then England and Argentina tomorrow. I'm actually, believe it or not, I think I'm getting into this World Cup. I think I'm actually starting to... Now that it's over, I'm starting to get into the World Cup a little bit. That watching that Norway thing was fun. That guy was Holland was pretty cool. De Gea, he became a bit of a folk hero. The Norwegian team, the Norway team, became a bit of a cause celeb with the rowing thing. It was kind of a fun deal. All right, stay right there. Today, Elaina Kagan and Amy Coney Barrett testified in front of Congress today. It's the first time Supreme Court justice has testified since 2019. They talked about security as well as ethics. And Elena Kagan talking about there needs to be some sort of ethics committee, ethics something, some sort of independent ethics organization, panel, something, which was kind of interesting. And so it was somewhat collegial, somewhat not a normal sort of gotcha hearing. It's kind of actually kind of interesting because you don't get to hear the Supreme Court justices talk much. We'll come back and talk about what all that means. And then next hour, we got the national parks, part of our 250th celebration of this great country. And in hour number three, phone calls and text messages and everything else. Just getting started. America at Night, back in a moment.
0: This is America at Night with McGraw-Milhaven.

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4: Well, it's been the last time Supreme Court Justice testified in front of Congress was 7 years ago in 2019. It was interesting to

0: see, I don't know if anybody had a chance to see it, but Elaine Kagan and Amy Coney Barrett testified in Congress today over a number of different issues. Executive director of an organization called Fix the Court is here to join us. Executive director Gabe Roth. Gabe, welcome to America at Night. Thanks for joining us.
1: Thanks so much for having me.
0: Fix the Court is a nonprofit, nonpartisan, national advocacy organization dedicated to greater openness and accountability and transparency in the federal judiciary. We should say that you are a graduate of the Washington Bears University in St. Louis and a master's from Northwestern. Go Bears. There you go. Gabe Roth, what surprised you? What did you take away? What was your takeaway from the testimony today from the two justices?
1: I think a few things. First of all, when you think about the amount of money that the Supreme Court requests from Congress each year, it's, you know, 0.1% of, you know, some tiny minuscule of the federal budget, but it has grown precipitously. It's doubled over the last 4 years, and a lot of that has to do with security, and we're all concerned about the security of our public officials in all three branches of government and some of the threats that are coming oftentimes from within the government, but that are coming more and more to the fore in this day and age. And it's one thing to sort of think about this in the abstract, but today both Justice Kagan and Justice Barrett talked about their personal run-ins with these threats, whether it's Justice Barrett having to tell her 12-year-old son what a bulletproof vest is because she had one sitting in her house that she had to use on a few occasions, talking about different events that they went to or didn't go to because of security, different protocols they have from getting to and from the court or just going about their daily business or having sometimes their family involved. Family members of the justices have been directly threatened. There have been swatting incidents at their houses. So just really, you know, sort of homing in on what these threats are and how serious they are, I think, you know, just sort of paints the picture of the sad fact that public service comes, whoever you are, with the higher sense of danger now than maybe it did 20 or obviously 50 years ago. I mean, president, you know, notwithstanding, but sort of outside of that realm, I think it is a more dangerous time. The other thing is, I think the justices were more engaging about questions that had nothing to do with security. They talked about ethics and gifts, and maybe their answers weren't great, and we can get into that, but they talked about, you know, prediction markets when they were asked about that. They talked about different ways that they can be more compliant on financial disclosures. So I think the fact that the justices, and look, it's no secret that if you're going to want two justices to engage in this sort of thing, you're going to want Kagan and Barrett to go because they both are, you know, they're more probably two of the more measured justices out of the nine. But, you know, I think they did a nice job of engaging with Congress and saying, you know, maybe we don't agree with you on where we need to go on certain issues, but we're going to take it back to the other seven of us and see where we can meet on some of these issues that you brought up.
0: Yeah, let's stay on the security for a second, because that is really quite shocking. Not only is it just a threat on their lives, but it's also somewhat of an intimidation factor, right? They don't like the way they voted. I'm sure they get threats that if you don't vote this certain way, we're going to come after you. With the internet now, and nobody's really hidden from anything, and privacy is kind of a myth. You mentioned the stories. You know, we've had swatting incidents where people have gone to their houses and protested outside of their houses. You had that issue with Sam Alito and one of the neighbors and his wife and all that. I mean, this is some dangerous stuff. They're not playing around here when it comes to this security stuff.
1: No. And it's. I mean, look, this is an issue that I've been raising for years. I mean, I first was turned on to it about a decade ago when I learned through some Freedom of Information requests that the marshals were nowhere near, like hours away from Justice Scalia when he died in Marfa, Texas in February of 2016. It took a while to figure out, okay, can we, you know, say who died and which law enforcement agency do we talk to? Do we talk to the local PD? Do we go to the marshals? And he was, you know, he had a lot of underlying illnesses. He was 79 years old. He was ornery about putting his sleep apnea mask on. So, you know, like him or hate him, no one wished him ill on that February night. And, you know, once he passed away, it took a while to figure out what the hell was going on and what they needed to do. So, you know, after that, some of the security protocols were changed, and the justices couldn't drive themselves to work anymore. I mean, there were other ones like that, but that's sort of the most obvious one. But then, you know, as both Gorsuch and Kavanaugh were confirmed, I would hear these stories about, you know, people just saying things or doing, you know, and to them, and you know, our organization has said since 2019, like, we think there should be Secret Service level protection for the justices. Yes, it is expensive, but if anything happened to one of them, and we've seen, you know, the assassination attempt on President Trump and Steve Scalise, the majority leader, was shot, and Josh Shapiro, the governor of Pennsylvania, his house was firebombed. I mean, there's serious threats rising, but the fact that nine of the most important people in the country didn't have the 24/7 coverage really up until the Dobbs leak in 2022 was kind of crazy to me. So I'm glad that they're moving towards that. It's going to take, you know, it's taking longer than it should for budgetary reasons and staffing reasons. It's very difficult to recruit law enforcement agents these days at the high level that you need to be protecting a Supreme Court justice. So they're using some contractors. So the transition is happening towards the sort of, you know, 8 to 12 people, 24/7 coverage that they need at their homes and when they travel and for their families. But, you know, this is a long time coming. And frankly, it's something they should have done a while ago. But you know, I'm glad they're turning to it now. And it's, you know, yeah, it's expensive, but it's worth every penny.
0: I didn't know that each Supreme Court justice has a security detail of anywhere from 4 to 8 law enforcement officials, and they expect that number to increase. So yep, right now they've got 4 to 8, and they need more to give you a sense of how bad the issue is. Let's talk ethics, because there seemed to be a bit of a disagreement between Amy Coney Barrett and Kagan when it came to the ethics and the ethics committees and all that type of stuff. What was the argument? What was the debate?
1: Yeah, no, it was interesting because they've spoken about this in the past and they've had plenty of time to ruminate on it, but I don't think we necessarily moved anywhere today, unfortunately. But just sort of as a background, after ProPublica came out with their investigation on Justice Thomas's gifts in 2023, the Supreme Court finally, after groups like mine saying for a decade you need to adopt an ethics code, they adopted an ethics code. So that was, the ProPublica piece came out in April 2023, the ethics code was adopted in November 2023. And then in 2024, Kagan, when she was asked about this, said, hey, you know, Justice Kagan, she was at a judicial conference. One of the judges said, hey, Justice Kagan, this is all on C-SPAN, so you can look it up. You have an ethics code. What's the deal with it? What's going on with it? What's the enforcement? If there's a problem, if there's a complaint, what do we do? And Justice Kagan said, yeah, you know, most ethics codes do have some enforcement mechanism, some way to bring complaints, some way to say, okay, you know, you're violating the ethics code, and here are the repercussions for those violations. And she said, our ethics code doesn't have that. So she said, you know, maybe the Chief Justice could bring together a group of senior judges or retired judges to sort of form a complaint panel or a committee that would, and it would be a benefit for us because, you know, most of the complaints out there on the internet, as you well know, are kind of BS, you know? I mean, there are legitimate ethics complaints about the Supreme Court, but, like, you know, you read any social media site of your choice, and it's like they sneeze, and, you know, there was something in Fox News today about, you know, Justice Kagan can't hear a case because she wrote 3 paragraphs in, like, a 1,300-page book that mentioned climate change. It's like, no, that makes no sense. Like, she wrote 3 paragraphs. Like, she has nothing, no bearing on what the other author said in the book. So there are all sorts of cockamamie, you know, requests for recusal. But so you know, I think it would have been, Kagan said this back then and said it again today, is there would be a benefit to having this panel of senior retired judges, because they could just tell everybody, you know, go suck an egg. Like, your complaints are but for the complaints that are real, for the ones about, you know, Justice Thomas's lavish gifts or Justice Alito's, I mean, maybe it was his wife, but flying a upside down American flag as a symbol of distress around January 6, 2021. I mean, there are certain real things that, and liberal justices too. I mean, I've found plenty of mistakes on financial disclosures from Sotomayor and from Jackson and some of their, you know, did why Sotomayor couldn't pay for her own bad bunny tickets in Puerto Rico last summer. I don't know, that came out on our financial disclosure last month. But, you know, I think that for any sort of legitimate concern about, you know, recusal issues, conflict of interest, gifts, reimbursement, partisan events, you know, you need to have a place. You need to have an inbox, a place to file a complaint against a justice. The justices don't have it. The 2,400 lower court judges have a very, you know, like a 15-section protocol within federal law that says, you know, what you do in this case, in that case, and what the punishments are, and what the repercussions are. The justices have none of that. They've just got a couple-page code on paper, and it's worth the paper. It's barely worth the paper it's printed on. So there needs to be another level so the complaints against them get reviewed.
0: Yeah, because they ultimately are their own ethics committee, right? You're your own ethics. If If you deem you've broken the ethics code, then you call foul on yourself. It's like playing golf. You DQ yourself on the golf course. It's interesting. Gabe Roth with us for a couple more minutes. He's executive director of an organization called Fix the Court. Talk about what they talked about with the emergency docket, because that seems to, for a lot of legal watchers, that seems to be such a big issue and has gotten only bigger. And Justice Kagan and Amy Coney Barrett talked about that today. What did they say about the emergency docket?
1: Yeah, so I think there's like a couple of different layers to this, and I'll try to be as succinct as possible. But basically, the Supreme Court gets about 5,000 petitions a year. It hears about 60 cases a year through normal course. So briefs on one side, briefs on the other side, eventually goes to oral argument. The justices go away for a couple of months and they come out with an opinion. So that happens about 60 times a year. The major cases tend to come out in June. They usually wrap up around June 30th. So a bunch of major cases on voting and trans rights and presidential power, those all just came out. But throughout the year also, even now when the justices have their 3-month vacation, which is ridiculous, they have a 3-month vacation, but that's probably a conversation for another time. There are petitions that can come up through what's called the emergency docket or the shadow docket, where a party says, okay, hey, I lost below, but it is an emergency. And even though I lost below, I'm not going to wait for, because there's 3 layers of court, right? There's the trial court, the district court, the appeals court, called the circuit court, and then the Supreme Court. But sometimes, plaintiffs or defendants want to skip the normal process and just go straight to the Supreme Court after they lose the first time. And the Supreme Court can just deny it and say, forget about it. Just go through the normal process. On average, it takes 6 years for a case to come to us, the Supreme Court. So you should go through that process and wait just like everybody else. But the Trump administration has constantly said, oh, my God, it is an emergency. If we don't fire these members of the Department of Education, or if we don't put, these trans prisoners in a prison that doesn't conform to their gender identity, if we can't do that, then it's just irreparable harm to us. And obviously that's, hyperbole I'm biased, but I think it's hyperbole. But the Trump administration keeps winning. The justice is saying, oh, my God, it is. We got to uphold the executive order and then wait for it to percolate below. Well, once that's happened the first, 5 or 10 times, the Trump administration is going to continue to do this. And that's what the discussion was about today. It was saying, the members of Congress, rightly so, were saying, look, you're giving the Trump administration all this extra power through this emergency docket that's really supposed to be for like executions and things where like if you don't turn the boat around, it's going to crash into an iceberg. And so, it's what the Trump administration has been using the emergency docket or the shadow docket or the interim docket, whatever you want to call it, to sort of get wins early on in the process. And that's really not how our American court system should work. There's supposed to be a trial. There's supposed to be an appeal. That whole thing percolates over several years. And the Trump administration just, going around the monopoly board, not stopping at any of the properties and just going straight to go. And unfortunately, the Supreme Court is rewarding this behavior by ruling in their favor something like 88% of the time.
0: Two more questions. Did Kagan or Coney Barrett comment on the shadow docket at all, or did they duck those questions?
1: No, Barrett said, look, we always have to hear these appeals. You may not like the outcome, but if someone comes to us on the emergency docket, we have to either grant or deny it. And, that's true, but they should be denying it more. There should be a higher bar. There's like these 4 factors that have to, irreparable harm, chance of success on the merit. Like, these factors are very strict, and they're just like blowing right by them. Like, she didn't give the second half of the answer. Yes. Something comes up on the emergency docket, you have to respond, but you don't have to give 88% of the time a win to the Trump administration. Kagan said, look, and Kagan's answer was like, look, we are bad. She clearly doesn't like what's going on. And she's really been pushing. You could sort of read between the lines, pushing internally, saying, look, I'm not going to change. It's a 6-3 court. I'm not going to change folks' opinion on what should happen. But at the very least, I think I'm going to try to do a better job of convincing my colleagues to give a more full-throated explanation when something comes up on the shadow docket, not just a one sentence or a one paragraph order. And if you've seen over the last couple months, maybe even a year, some of the shadow docket orders have been, a few pages as opposed to a few sentences. And that's very helpful to the lower courts, because then the lower courts have to decide, okay, this just came up on the shadow docket. It's coming back down to me. What do I do? And so it sort of just helps set out a course if, maybe it's not the right course in my view, but at least they have a better roadmap if it's more than a few sentences.
0: Gabe, I got 1 minute. Was any hostilities on display? Did any of the hostilities bubble up or comment on at all in the testimony today?
1: Not really. I mean, maybe for members of Congress, one to another. I mean, Republicans were complaining that this Democrat said this mean thing about this justice at one point, and Democrats were complaining about President Trump saying these many mean things about justices and lower court judges at certain points. So, you know, there was sort of a little bit of grandstanding on that side. But, you know, these are individuals in the Appropriations Committee, members of Congress, that don't usually deal with judiciary issues. So, you know,

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1: They have very different opinions on them. But, you know, there's a lot of comedy. Not the comedy that you like, the C-O-M-I-T-Y, that type of comedy, on the panel today. And I think it's good for the American people to see it. They should, the justices should be required to come up every year to do these things, not just once a decade is how it's been. And even if, you know, we're unhappy with how some of these cases are coming out, I think it's important to see a somewhat functioning branch. And we saw that today from Barrett and Kagan, and you know, cooler heads prevailed, and they agreed more than they disagreed.
2: 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Have a good day.
1: Thanks, McGraw. Appreciate it.
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5: All right, don't forget, we've got voicemails. You can always leave a voicemail when we're not here. 1-844-2-McGraw, 1-844-262-4729. People were complaining that they were listening to the show on tape delayed and couldn't call in during the live open hours. Always welcome to leave a message. Alex will rack it up. We'll put it on a cart, and we'll hit play. 1-844-2-McGraw, 1-844-262-4729. We've got a stack of text messages to get through, and, of course, phone calls are right ahead. Stay right there. We are just getting started. Next hour, it is part of our 250th celebration. Our National Park Series continues. We're going to talk about Cape Hatteras and Fort Raleigh National Historic Site and the Wright brothers, where they took off from Kitty Hawk, North Carolina, is a national park. I did not know that. So we're all going to learn together about North Carolina and the Outer Banks. So that's all straight ahead. And your phone calls. Our executive director is Alex Hinton. Our engineer tonight is Richard Good. I'm McGraw Milhaven. This is America at Night on Westwood One.

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4: From ABC News, I'm Dave Packer. A day after an armed suspect was arrested near Capitol Hill, telling police he was going to the Supreme Court, two Supreme Court justices asking Congress for additional funding to keep them safe. ABC's Jay O'Brien has more from Washington.
5: Justices Amy Coney Barrett and Elena Kagan pleading for more security funding, saying they face an alarming rise in threats. Barrett describing a swatting incident at her home just last month.
6: One of my teenage sons opened the door to go out with friends and saw in our street, it was full of police cars who had responded to a false report of gunshots and raised voices in my home.
5: Last year, a man was sentenced to 8 years in prison for planning to assassinate Justice Brett Kavanaugh.
4: President Trump making an about-face after saying the U.S. would charge ships to sail through the Strait of Hormuz. ABC's Mary Bruce reports.
7: President Trump announced the plan.
8: We're going to guard it. We're going to get paid for guarding it. A lot of money.
7: Trump contradicting what his own Secretary of State said just last month.
9: No country is allowed to charge tolls or fees on an international waterway.
7: A full about-face.
10: I don't think anybody should be able to charge a fee for the Strait.
7: Trump changing his tune after oil prices soared and American Gulf allies called to complain.
4: A pause in ICE traffic stops as President Trump's border czar Tom Homan Tuesday defended the training of ICE officers following the fatal shooting of a 26-year-old Colombian man as he drove to work in Maine Monday.
11: I don't know the specifics of these agents that are involved, but it's under investigation. We'll find out how the investigation leads.
4: It was the second such shooting in a week, coming after another fatal shooting during a traffic stop in Houston. An investigation being launched into a pontoon boat that capsized on the San Francisco Bay Tuesday, leaving one person dead and launching a search for two missing people. 19 people were said to be on board when it went down. You're listening to ABC News.
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13: From the WTMJ Breaking News Center, I'm Jen Gregg. The Wisconsin Department of Health Services confirms the state's first West Nile virus activity this year.
14: Mosquitoes collected in Milwaukee County and a wild bird in Bayfield County have tested positive for the virus, though no human cases have been reported. Most people who become infected won't get sick, but older adults and those with weakened immune systems are at a greater risk of severe illness. DHS is urging people to use bug spray, wear protective clothing outdoors, and eliminate standing water around homes to reduce mosquito breeding. Nizer Spencer, WTMJ News.
13: Decision Wisconsin. Questions continue on the campaign trail after Lieutenant Governor Sarah Rodriguez fires her campaign manager over election fund mismanagement. Gubernatorial candidate Joel Brennan tells Wisconsin's Midday News.
15: If somebody can't manage $600,000, of campaign contributions, I think it calls into question their ability and their competence for doing it for billions of dollars. And these issues and running for office is about competence.
13: Republican gubernatorial candidate Congressman Tom Tiffany posed a similar question Tuesday on his social media. The partisan primary election is on August 11th. A unique traffic enforcement tactic is back on Wisconsin highways. The Wisconsin State Patrol and Wisconsin Motor Carriers Association launched their annual Trooper in a Truck campaign. Over the road, truck driver Neil LeClaire tells WTMJ.
16: I'd say the last 20 since the cell phones became prevalent, it's gotten a lot worse with the distractions. To do this, to help educate the public, to say, hey, this isn't really safe what you're doing, and maybe help get that in their head to help curb their bad activities and be a safer driver. That's the goal of doing this.
13: Trooper in a Truck runs all week on highways across the state. And construction is getting underway this week on Wisconsin's first Buc-ee's in Oak Creek. City officials say fencing is up, heavy equipment has arrived, and site work is beginning at the future 73,000-square-foot travel center off I-94 and Elm Road. When complete, the Buc-ee's will feature 120 gas pumps and nearly 200 employees. It's expected to open sometime in 2028. In sports, William Contreras represented the Brewers on the National League at the Major League Baseball All-Star Game in Philadelphia. Jacob Mizorowski landed a spot on the All-Star roster but did not play due to arm fatigue. The national team lost 4-0 against the American League. Time for your WTMJ 5-day forecast. Tonight, very muggy, a low of 77. Wednesday, a heat advisory until 8 p.m., hot and humid, a high of 95. Thursday, hot and humid, chance of pop-up thunderstorms west, a high of 90. Friday, partly cloudy.

0: Cloudy, chance of storms, a high of 90. Saturday, mostly sunny and a chance of storms again, a high of 93. I'm Jen Gregg, WTMJ News.
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0: America at Night, McGraw-Milhaven here. And we took off a week because, well, somebody had to go on vacation. But we are back on schedule with the national parks and celebrating America's 250th anniversary. We have a treat for you tonight. We've got not one, not two, but three national park sites. And it's all under the director of Brian Burrens, director of the Outer Banks Forever. Brian, welcome to America at Night. Thanks for joining us.
1: Oh, McGraw, thank you for having us. Pretty excited to be here.
0: You betcha. Cape Hatteras, Fort Raleigh, and the Wright Brothers National Memorial. Are they all, they're all three different ones, and you're the friends group for all three? How is this all set up?
1: Yeah, exactly. So we're the friends group, and of course, the Cape Hatteras is much larger, about 77 miles long from basically south of Nag's Head all the way down to Hatteras or Buxton. And then you've got Wright Brothers and Kitty Hawk or Kill Devil Hills. And then right across the sound a little bit in Manio is Fort Riley National Historic Site. So we have all three of those parks, and it is a blast.
0: How did you get involved with all this?
1: Applied for the job. So, you know, I've always been in conservation, been a fan of history as a pilot. I've always been into aviation. And I was looking to come to North Carolina. My son, grandson, daughter-in-law live in North Carolina. And this opportunity came up about a year and a couple months ago. And here I am, living in paradise.
0: There you go. So you found the job on Indeed, and they answered your call, and there you go. Most people know Cape Hatteras from weather reports when the weather turns bad. And if you take a map of what... It's amazing. Just give us a sense of the national seashore and how you get there, how it works, the roads, the boats, the ferries. Give us that sense right off the top.
1: Absolutely. Number one, to get on the Outer Banks, you're not going to do it by accident. You got to come here on purpose. There's only a few ways in. You can take a ferry to the south and come in from the mainland of North Carolina, or you can come in through the highway that comes through Manio onto the Outer Banks. Or you're going to come from the north, which is your Norfolk area, Virginia Beach. Norfolk is our nearest airport. A lot of people come in through there. And, you know, you can be from, you know, Cape Hatteras to, say, Kill Devil Hills. It's about an hour and 15 minutes. It's a good drive, but it's some of the most amazing scenery. Cape Hatteras, I tell people when I run into them, the visitors, I said, if you really want to see the real Outer Banks, you've got to go to Cape Hatteras.
0: I'm looking on the map here, Route 12. It looks like it's one road in and one road out, and it seems like it's literally a landing strip of a road.
1: Yeah, I heard it described, the Outer Banks, as a little drizzle of sand out in the Atlantic Ocean a little bit. It gets very narrow. As you get down into Cape Hatteras, you can see the sound and the ocean. They're both right there. I had one individual, she came here from Bermuda,

0: It was her first time. She went down to Cape Hatteras, and she said, "I thought I was on the moon. It was such an amazing place." And it is truly gorgeous with so much history packed into it.
1: Can you stay on the island, on Hatteras Island? Is there any like convenience shop? Is there a t-shirt shop? Can I buy a magnet? What's there on that sort of triangular island at the end of it?
0: Yeah, you've got the town of Buxton, and below that is Frisco. There's plenty of places to stay. There's great restaurants down there. You can buy all the t-shirts you want, no problem at all. It's a beautiful area. And in fact, I always equate that Buxton, Frisco area to kind of more the historic Outer Banks. You get the glimpse into when you get up to Kill Devil Hills and Kitty Hawk, it's more built up vacation homes. But as you go down south to Buxton, I call it the real old-timey Outer Banks.
1: Wow, really fascinating stuff. Give me some of the history because there's a whole lot of history going on there.
0: Oh, what's amazing about the Outer Banks is the history. We basically, from first contact between the English settlers who wanted to have a colony here on the Outer Banks with the indigenous peoples that lived here, a lot of activity in the Civil War. A lot of activity in World War II, believe it or not. In fact, as you move north of Cape Hatteras National Seashore and you get into Nag's Head, in Buxton as well, people talk about their grandfathers able to see boats during World War II, Allied boats on fire from the German U-boats that would fire upon them. So we've had activity in wars. We've tried our first colonization attempts. We're here on Manio at the Fort Riley National Historic Site. That's where the Lost Colony, probably one of the most famous stories you'll hear about the Outer Banks, is the Lost Colony is actually a play that's been ongoing for decades that you can go see. So the history here is, the first flight for the Wright brothers is just truly something that touches me. The innovation and the persistence that they had to take that first flight on December 17th, 1903 is just truly remarkable.
1: Yeah. Talk about real quick visiting. Do you fly into Norfolk and drive down? Can you stay at Cape Hatteras? Can you bring a tent? Can you stay on the beach? Give us some of the logistics of it all.
0: So if you're going to fly in, Norfolk is where you want to fly into. You can either rent a car or there's other forms of transportation. There's no rail lines into the Outer Banks because obviously that wouldn't make much sense since it's always moving.
1: Sure.
0: You can also take there's rail that comes into Norfolk. So if you're coming from the Northeast Corridor, Boston, Philadelphia, you can take rail right down into Norfolk. And that's really the best way from the west. If you're coming in, you come across Manio and drive in. And there's plenty of places to stay, whether you're in Hatteras Island, Frisco, or up here in the northern part of the Outer Banks. We are set up for hospitality on the Outer Banks.
1: There was that crazy movie, Nights in Rodanthe, that had that awesome house. That house doesn't exist anymore, right? That was torn down, I thought, or the wind got it, or the rain got it, or something.
0: I'm not sure, but one of the things about the Outer Banks is they are always changing because it is a barrier island after all. And just to be technically correct, not all of the Outer Banks is an island. It's actually a peninsula until you get down to Oregon Inlet. But barrier islands, by their nature, they do erode on the east and they're supposed to grow on the west. It's a very slow movement, but we're always under change. And hurricanes are just a factor of life on the Outer Banks, and a big enough hurricane completely alters what our landscape looks like. In fact, we have inlets that, like Oregon Inlet, that is a main channel for people go from the ocean to the sound that, years and years and years, decades ago, wasn't there. It was a hurricane that created that inlet. So we're always under change on the Outer Banks.
1: Cape Hatteras National Seashore, part of the national parks. We're going to go to break, Brian, but what's the connection to Cape Hatteras National Seashore and the Titanic?
0: Oh, this is a fascinating story. So, in the early 2000s, there is a weather station, a weather bureau station, that was being renovated. And the workers found a small slip of paper in the wall because back then they didn't have insulation, but they would stick newspapers and whatever they had to stick in the walls for insulation. And they found basically a piece of a log book that had the information from the Titanic that was calling from help. It said CQD. CQ just means all stations, and D means distress. And they said that they had hit a iceberg. What's fascinating about this story is they wrote that down, and they contacted the colleagues in New York. The folks in New York completely ignored them. In fact, said they're just a bunch of rebel rousers or troublemakers. You know, they ignored them because they didn't believe it. Because after all, look at the Titanic. This is this unsinkable ship, and all of a sudden, now it's getting a message that it's hit an iceberg and it's sinking. So they didn't believe it. So there was a delay of time between they finally reacted to it, and when the folks down there in Hatteras Island tried to notify the folks in New York about that. So it's a fascinating story, and you can go to the museum down in Hatteras, a little bit south of Frisco, and see that actual entry in the museum.
1: So the island weather station picked up the distress signal from the North Atlantic when the Titanic was searching for help.
0: Exactly.
1: Wow.
0: They were 1,500 miles away, and they picked up the signal. And there's probably maybe others that may have picked it up because it was wireless.
1: Yeah.
0: But they picked up the signal. They notified their colleagues in New York. New York didn't believe them, and it was, if I understand and remember correctly, it was about an hour before they finally something was done. There was another ship out there, I think within a few hundred miles, that did move towards the ship.
1: It was the Carpathia, but it was too little, too late. They were late getting to the site. Unbelievable. Brian Burns, director of the Friends Group of Cape Hatteras National Seashore, Fort Raleigh. We'll talk about that, and we have to talk about the Wright Brothers National Memorial as well. Brian Burns, director of the group Outer Banks Forever. We'll talk more about that. America at Night, back in a moment.
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12: 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So the assumption is there would be a lot of interest. There could be hundreds of millions of dollars of new development.
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1: All right, Brian Burns is our guest. He is the director of an organization called Outer Banks Forever. Brian Burns is our guest. He is talking about the National Park, Cape Hatteras National Seashore, Fort Raleigh National Historic Site, and the Wright Brothers. We talked about Cape Hatteras. Let's talk about Fort Raleigh for a moment. What's so famous about Fort Raleigh? Tell me about this lost colony you were talking about.
0: Yeah, so basically, you know, if you look back in the 1500s, the English were looking to expand. Of course, they're competing against Spain. They're at war at times. And at that time period in the world, people, that's what they were looking to do, is expand their claim. And so Queen Elizabeth decided, hey, I'm going to send a group over there and see if we can put a group there in what's now North America. And they actually sent three trips over to the Outer Banks. One was in 1584, which is just a reconnaissance mission, just inventory what's here, you know, what's available for people to live off the land, meet the indigenous individuals there. And it sounded like things went really well. Seemed like it went south a little bit when there was a military expedition in 1585 that didn't go so well, at least their relationship with the indigenous folks. And they left a couple people there. It's a longer story than that. It's a fascinating story in itself. But this first civilian settlement arrived in 1587. And in fact, the first English-born child on these soils was born in 1587. And her father, John White, was actually the governor of the colony, if you will. But he quickly had to leave because they were running out of rations. They just were not prepared to stay on the Outer Banks. So he headed back to England to go get supplies. But at that time, England was at war with Spain. They wouldn't let him leave. They needed his ships. They needed people to fight this war. He didn't get back for 3 years. And when he arrived and he got to Roanoke Island, which is now currently Manio, there were no sign of these individuals at all, except for carved out on a piece of wood was the word Croatan. And that's a fascinating story in itself. But he had to leave because of a storm that was coming in, got blown out to sea eventually, and never came back. So that's what became the legend of the lost colony. We all have our thoughts of what actually happened, but it's a fascinating story in itself, and everybody loves a good mystery.
1: Sure. It sounds like an awful, difficult place to set up a colony in the New World in the Outer Banks of North Carolina.
0: I can't imagine mosquitoes because they eat me alive as it is in my house. But if you know, the indigenous folks that lived here, they did very well. They knew how to fish. They knew how to hunt. They were very good at what they did, and they actually helped the settlers from time to time. But there were so many of them, it was hard for them to obviously feed all those mouths. So it was a great place to live, but you had to know how to live here. And the settlers just weren't prepared for that. They had to have rations or people providing them food, and there were a lot of them, obviously. So, you know, it was a place that was abundant with game, you know, deer, which are still abundant today, and waterfowl, which are still abundant today, and there's fish. So it's not that the Outer Banks is lacking on food. In my opinion, they just lack some of the knowledge and understanding of how to take advantage of those food sources. And again, because there were so many people here, that's a tough battle.
1: Yeah, the 1500s is where Fort Raleigh National Historic Site started, but it's also a lot of other history. Take me through the Civil War history. What was the settlement that was set up during the Civil War?
0: Yeah, there was this freedmen colony that was set up. So the Union forces took over Roanoke Island, and they set up this freedmen colony for black folks that wanted to come and be free from slavery. And they colonized on Roanoke Island and formed a community and farmed and were able to escape those chains, those bonds that were holding them back elsewhere. So, and they, you know, it was a hard life. Let's face it. You put that many people, I think there were over 300 people in the colony, in the freedmen colony. It was a tough battle, but people wanted to escape slavery and basically make their own living. And that was an opportunity for them to do that. And it's an important part of the history of the United States, especially when it comes to Roanoke Island and that area, that they were able and given the chance to do that and escape that rather horrible type of lifestyle. So from first colonization to the freedmen colony, there's just so much that has history that has occurred on Roanoke Island, which isn't a very large area, but so much history just right there.
1: Yeah, really interesting. Just to the west of that, I'm looking at the map, Alligator River National Wildlife Refuge. I'm afraid to ask, is that part of the National Park Service? And are there alligators?
0: Yeah, that's National Fish and Wildlife Service that owns that property. Now, what's interesting, though, within Cape Hatteras is Pea Island National Wildlife Refuge, which is actually within the boundaries of Cape Hatteras National Seashore, but managed by the United States Fish and Wildlife Service. And one of the things a lot of people don't understand is that the Outer Banks is one of the best places to come and go birding. A lot of waterfowl species come down and overwinter here on the Outer Banks. And as you're driving down the highway and you pass Pea Island, you look out at all these managed impoundments. It's just littered with waterfowl. You see a lot of tundra swans, all kinds of species of waterfowl, just packed with wildlife, especially during the wintertime.
1: Brian, hold that thought. Brian Burns, director of the Outer Banks Forever. The National Park Foundation has hit a grand slam tonight. Cape Hatteras National Seashore, Fort Raleigh National Historic Site, all part of the Outer Banks. We haven't even gotten to the Wright brothers changing the world with the first flight. We'll get to that. And how do you get there? Where do you stay? Do you go in the springtime or the wintertime, the summertime? We'll get to all of that. National Park Series continues. America at Night, back in a moment.
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1: All right. Our guest tonight is Brian Burns, director of the Friends Group, Outer Banks Forever, Cape Hatteras, Fort Raleigh, and the Wright Brothers. Brian, we haven't even gotten to the Wright Brothers. Talk about Kitty Hawk, North Carolina. I didn't know that was a national park, but it is. Tell me about it. Why did the Wright Brothers pick that spot? What was so special about that spot?
2: Yeah, there were very specific reasons. One, it had consistent winds. That was the biggest factor that the Wright Brothers needed to be able to launch their aircraft, was a good headwind, and it was consistent. And anybody who's been in the Outer Banks knows it never stops blowing here. It is always windy. Number two, they really didn't want anybody knowing what they were doing. They wanted to keep this in secrecy. So they wanted a place that was relatively remote. And if you look back to 1900, when they first came to the Outer Banks, it was remote. They took a rail, then they had to get on a ship and come across the Sound and get onto the Outer Banks. It took quite a bit of work and time to get here to the Outer Banks. So they wanted to do this in secrecy. The third thing is they needed some type of labor force to help them. And the Outer Banks had these life-saving stations. So, you know, when we think of the Outer Banks, it's also known as the graveyard of the Atlantic. This is where over time over 5,000 ships have wrecked and sunk. And there were 29 life-saving stations that were established on the Outer Banks. That's 29 out of 300 up and down the coast of the United States to rescue these individuals. So they worked hard. They knew what it was like to work hard. So they came to the Outer Banks. Then there was no Kill Devil Hills. It was really Kitty Hawk. And they basically set up camp and built their – at first it was the kites, and then eventually with the – as it evolved into an airplane with an engine on it. So they picked it for very specific reasons. Hard workers, great wind, and nobody was here to report about it.
1: Once they had the flight, did they keep doing it? Did they go home and pack up? What happened after that first flight? Did they stay there for a while?
2: No, they had to go home because it was December 17th, 1903, and their father had wanted them home. They did four powered flights that day. And soon after, they did head back home. But they had completed what they wanted to achieve at that point in time and set history. History's right there. And one of my favorite places to walk when I go to Wright Brothers, which is a lot, is the actual what we call the flight line, which is that path that between where they started and where the longest flight, which is 845 feet, where they came down and landed. And it is just fascinating to see that now and think about what that must have been like for the Wright brothers to see that from the air that long ago. So it's just, I think, a remarkable story of following the science and engineering and constantly learning to constantly trying to accepting defeat as part of success. I think it's just a wonderful story that everybody should hear.
1: Well, that 12 seconds changed the world, right?
2: It did. You look at aviation, it has absolutely changed the world. What's interesting, there were other people working on powered flight, which is why they wanted to do it in secrecy. There was kind of this race at the time to see who could be the first. And the Wright brothers did it, and they did it right here on the Outer Banks.
1: Yeah, really interesting stuff. Tell me about this high school competition you had with this YouTube channel. Tell us about this.
2: See, this is probably one of the most favorite projects that we've been involved in. Within First Flight High School, there's a First Flight Academy. And starting about 2 years ago, they got an airplane, a kit. We call it experimental, but it's a real airplane. I mean, this is an airplane, as a pilot, I would love to get in and fly. It's a real deal. And they started building. They had mentors with them to help them build this airplane from basically sheet metal and learn how to rivet, learn how to work metal, engine components, avionics, you name it. So these students spent 2 years putting this airplane together. Over the winter, it was declared airworthy. And on April 14th, I was able to go to First Flight Airport, which is the airport at Wright Brothers, and watch the first airplane built at Wright Brothers since the Wright Brothers make its maiden voyage. And that was a really probably one of my favorite memories so far, is watching not only the airplane take off, but the pride in those students' eyes. And, you know, what's come out of that opportunity is many students not only going on to learn how to become a pilot, but learning on aircraft mechanics and how to work sheet metal and so many other skilled trades that they're able to learn about that'll carry them through life. And the pride in those students as they're lined up behind that airplane. We had a celebration in December 17th, which we do every year, and the pride in those students knowing what they accomplished, and it was a big deal. So that I was so proud of them for that. And people can go on to our Facebook or YouTube channel and go under our website at obxforever.org. Check out our YouTube channel, and you can see all the different segments that we filmed to share that story of the building of that aircraft. And they're starting on aircraft number two. Its parts are being delivered right now, and this fall they'll start building the second one.
1: Now, is that part of your Friends organization? Do you guys help spearhead all that?
2: We're a partner. We don't spearhead it all. We actually cover all the filming and the documenting, and during the government shutdown, we paid for the rental of the building space that they had on site. So our role is just part of the overall piece of the puzzle, but there's a lot of big partners in that program. So it's just a phenomenal program, and we're just honored to be part of it.
1: As we said, you're the director of the Friends Group, Outer Banks Forever. Give us a sense of what the Friends Group is doing and wants to do and has plans to do.
2: Absolutely. We're only a six-year-old organization. We're pretty young as a nonprofit goes, but we've accomplished some really big projects. For example, down in Buxton at Cape Hatteras National Lighthouse, we partnered with the Park Service and we put a 1.2-mile pathway, about a $3.5 million project that people come now and they can bike and they can hike. And we're in the process right now of getting ready to install a restroom facility, which seems like a restroom. Well, that's a big deal if you're on the beach. It also comes with a rinse station with hot water. It makes it more comfortable for families to enjoy the beach, to enjoy the lighthouse, enjoy the walk around. Thanks to our friends, including at the Outer Banks Visitors Bureau and the National Park Foundation, that helped fund this project. We're really excited to see this go on the ground, and we're going to be completing this sometime in October, and that's a big, big project for us right there. So we've had a kayak launch at Oregon Inlet that is really nice and very, very popular for people to use. It's at the fishing center. If anybody wants to go use it, it's a lot of fun. Put your kayak in there and have a great time with that. We're also working on another big project on Cape Hatteras at Body Island. Now, we have three lighthouses on the Outer Banks, and, of course, the Cape Hatteras is the tallest lighthouse in the United States. Then Body Island, I think, is just one of the most beautiful lighthouses. And then, of course, we've got the lighthouse in Ocracoke, which is the oldest lighthouse. At Body Island, there is a building at each one of these lighthouses called a double keeper's quarters. And all that is a house, the people that took care of the lighthouse, that's where they lived. Well, in January 2025, it had a fire. And fortunately, thanks to the quick action of the Nags Head Fire Department, they were able to put the fire out, but it still created a lot of damage. So we worked with the National Park Foundation, the Outer Banks Visitors Bureau, and Eastern National to fund almost $500,000 to restore this structure. We're almost halfway through restoration right now. Again, we're hoping to open it up later this September, October, and it's going to look better than ever. And help us tell the story of the lighthouse keepers and the importance of the lighthouses in helping ships navigate these treacherous waters off the coast.
1: Are the lighthouses still in use today, or are they not?
2: They do give out a light, but now ships today have modern navigation, GPS, and whatnot, that they don't need it. But having those lighthouses there to tell that story, I think, is priceless. It's a challenge because anything in this type of saltwater environment basically melts. So maintenance it takes a lot of work and a lot of money to keep all these buildings and structures going and moving. But you can do a lighthouse tour of Body Island. You can get a $10 ticket that you do ahead of time, schedule your time, and do a walk up into the lighthouse. I've done it. It's phenomenal. Just to see the inner workings of these structures and how hard these people must have worked to keep these lighthouses going. Now Cape Hatteras is currently shut down due to repairs, but when that opens back up, there'll be lighthouse climbing opportunities there as well.
1: I love me a good lighthouse. That's one of my most fun things to do is go and look at lighthouses and just imagine, right, all the history and the lighthouse keeper and the family and the responsibility and, oh, man, there's just a whole lot of history when it comes to lighthouses. I love all that stuff. All right, so is it better to go in the spring, summer, fall? What's the busy season? What's the best time to go? Give us a couple of helpful hints, Brian.
2: Anytime you can get here, and this is why I say that. January, February, March, it can be really quiet here, and even though I'm absolutely against cold, it does get cold here, and we're in northern North Carolina after all, and I am completely against the cold, but I toughed it out this year and made it through. But, you know, the summer is the summer. It's hot. I call it severe clear all the time. It's sunny all the time. Not all the time, but it's sunny, especially from the Northeast. We're used to a lot of cloud cover. It's not here. It gets warm, but the ocean helps moderate that temperature, and there's always a wind blowing. So it's fairly comfortable. I love the fall. It's one of my favorite times on the Outer Banks. Spring, can't beat the spring here. And even up through December, there's always activities going on here on the Outer Banks, whether in town there's activities. We have a seafood festival in the fall. I love the fall time. It's very comfortable. Fishing can be pretty good. So it's just a great place to be, you know, to go visit the national parks during the summer. It gets crowded. You have to put up with the crowds and everybody wants to go there. But the shoulder, what we call the shoulder seasons of fall, early winter and spring, are getting very busy here on the Outer Banks as people learn that that's a great time to find good deals on lodging. And there's still a lot of activities to do.
1: I love a good beach town in the wintertime. It's just, it's not very crowded. Cloudy skies, wind, the surf is rough. That's a great time to go. All right, last question for you, Brian Burns, director of the Friends Group, Outer Banks Forever. Do you know where Blackbeard's legendary treasure is? Have you found it? People come to the islands looking for us. Tell us about Blackbeard.
2: I can't comment on that.
1: What's the legend of Blackbeard when it comes to the Outer Banks?
2: You know, it's a fascinating story, though. He, you know, Edward Teach, I believe is his actual name, was pardoned. But the governor of Virginia was pretty mad. He was tired of the trouble that this troublemaker was doing. And they were down near Ocracoke, and they were all tucked in their boat. And basically, the governor sent troops down and took care of business. Basically, he was killed. Supposedly, he had 22 knife wounds, 5 bullet holes in them, and they decapitated him and put him on the bow of the boat. And that's the legend of Blackbeard. The treasure, I'm still looking, but haven't found it yet.
1: Hotels or bed and breakfasts or Airbnbs, what's your choice? What advice do you give us?
2: You know, it depends on the season, but you know, if you go in the shoulder seasons, it's a lot easier to find good deals on whether it's an Airbnb or a hotel. We have beautiful hotels. There's, you know, Airbnbs around. There's just plenty of opportunities for somebody to come down and stay in the Outer Banks. If you want to go during the peak season, which is your summer months, you're going to have to plan further out. But if you want to come down in the shoulder seasons, it's not near as busy, but it is busy. There's a lot going on. But I always encourage people to, you know, look ahead and plan ahead, and then book your room, come down and have the best time you'll ever imagine. That's one thing that strikes me about the Outer Banks. I talk to a lot of people, and what do you like about the Outer Banks? And the most common answer I get is, this is where my family has always come. We love it here. And they come over and over again. So it's so much of a heritage. And I meet many first timers that come to the Outer Banks as well. And they're basically shocked. You know, one of the things about the Outer Banks that's different from so many other beaches today is it's a very safe place to come and visit. You know, crime's very low. We have just a top-notch professional law enforcement force in our towns and our county that do a great job of making sure that this is, in my opinion, everywhere I've been, it's the safest place I've ever been.
1: Brian Burhans, director of the Friends Group, Outer Banks Forever. What's the website for people to join, sign up, find out more, Brian?
2: Absolutely. obxforever.org. So OBX is the short three-letter abbreviation for Outer Banks. So obxforever.org. So jump on our website. We have a free newsletter. Donate. Get involved. We have so much to do. You know, when we're dealing with national parks and this maritime environment that we're dealing with, we can't keep these buildings going using a bake sale. It takes real funding, and I'm so grateful to the donors that Outer Banks Forever has and all of our partners that we've had, that we've been able to raise good money and do great work, and we want to grow that and do more.
1: Brian Burns, director of Outer Banks Forever. Brian, thanks for a fascinating hour. I learned a whole bunch. I'll put it on my bucket list. When I'm out there, I'll knock on your door. Maybe we can go have some good seafood together. How about that?
2: That'd be great. And we'll go look for Blackbeard's treasure as well.
1: There you go. There you go. Brian Burns, director of the Outer Banks Forever. Thank you, sir. America at Night, back in a moment.
0: Where America comes together for a nightly conversation. America at Night with McGraw-Milhaven.
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5: All right, straight ahead, we got open phones, some voicemails, text messages, all that straight ahead. Let me leave you with this little nugget of information. So we were talking about this hour about Kitty Hawk, North Carolina, and Orville and Wilbur Wright, who were bicycle mechanics, right? They owned a bike shop in Ohio, and they got this crazy idea that they could build a plane.

0: And so they built the plane, and as you heard our guest say, right, found Kitty Hawk, North Carolina, and used it for the wind, and it was a out-of-the-way place so they could do it in secret and private. And in 1903, right, had a 12-second flight that changed the world. So we know the history of flight, right? And that was 1903. And what, 66 years later, in 1969, a man landed on the moon. It took 66 years to go from 12 seconds in air to an American landing on the surface of the moon. Think about that for a second. Think about the technology leaps in 66 years. You go from 12 seconds to landing on the moon. It's pretty amazing stuff. But listen to this, and this has always fascinated me. Charles Lindbergh, right? In between 1903 and 1969, Charles Lindbergh, right, his historic flight over the Atlantic Ocean. Do you know that Charles Lindbergh knew both Orville and Wilbur Wright and Neil Armstrong? I think that's amazing. One, I mean, I'm sure other people knew, but the fact that the flight goes from 12 seconds to the moon in 66 years, and Orville, the man who invented it, and the man who landed on the moon, the same guy knew the man who invented it and the man who landed on the moon. That is an amazing story. To me, that's what makes America great, among the million other things. But great little history trivia question for you. I got another trivia question for you that I found out today. Stumped everybody in the office. I'll get to that next hour. Our open phones segment. 1-844-262-4729. Our executive director is Alex Hinton. Our engineer tonight is Richard Good. I'm McGraw Millhaven, and this...
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6: From ABC News, I'm Dave Packer. President Trump declared the U.S. is renewing its blockade in the Strait of Hormuz after another day of strikes between the U.S. and Iran. ABC's Lama Hassan has more from London.
7: The IRGC claims that it has hit targets in Bahrain and Kuwait. In a statement that was released by the IRGC, they say in this third wave of attacks, they hit weapon storage sheds, an enemy ship, as well as aircraft parts, and destroying or damaging a number of drones. The Kuwaiti Armed Forces, they say these latest attacks injured four members of its navy. They say that they shot down six missiles and 33 drones.
6: Meanwhile, the U.S. ramping up attacks on Iran. In an interview with Fox News Tuesday, President Trump threatening to bomb Iran's bridges and power plants as soon as next week. The president also did not rule out the possibility of a ground campaign in Iran. A boat with 19 on board capsizing near Alcatraz Island Tuesday, at least one person dead. Fire Chief Dean Crispin.
8: The police department marine unit arrived first on the scene and found a capsized vessel, a pontoon boat, a three-deck pontoon boat, with one patient who was severely injured. They initiated CPR and an immediate transport to the shore, and this patient was declared deceased.
6: A search initiated for several missing passengers. A rare appearance on Capitol Hill. Two Supreme Court justices testifying before Congress, requesting more money for the justices' protection. Amy Coney Barrett and Alina Kagan discussing security threats that they've experienced personally, particularly related to the court's abortion decision. Justice Kagan.
9: When personal threats increased following the Dobbs leak, we expanded our residential security and threat assessment activities. Similarly, as online attacks grew in number and sophistication, we requested additional cybersecurity resources.
6: Lindsey Graham's sister officially sworn in Tuesday to finish the rest of his Senate term after he passed suddenly. You're listening to ABC News.
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11: From the WTMJ Breaking News Center, I'm Jen Gregg. The Wisconsin Department of Health Services confirms the state's first West Nile virus activity this year.
12: Mosquitoes collected in Milwaukee County and a wild bird in Bayfield County have tested positive for the virus, though no human cases have been reported. Most people who become infected won't get sick, but older adults and those with weakened immune systems are at a greater risk of severe illness. DHS is urging people to use bug spray, wear protective clothing outdoors, and eliminate standing water around homes to reduce mosquito breeding. Nizer Spencer, WTMJ News.
11: Decision Wisconsin. Questions continue on the campaign trail after Lieutenant Governor Sarah Rodriguez fires her campaign manager over election fund mismanagement. Gubernatorial candidate Joel Brennan tells Wisconsin's Midday News.
13: If somebody can't manage $600,000, of campaign contributions, I think it calls into question their ability and their competence for doing it for billions of dollars. And these issues and running for office is about competence.
11: Republican gubernatorial candidate Congressman Tom Tiffany posed a similar question Tuesday on his social media. The partisan primary election is on August 11th. A unique traffic enforcement tactic is back on Wisconsin highways. The Wisconsin State Patrol and Wisconsin Motor Carriers Association launched their annual Trooper in a Truck campaign. Over the road, truck driver Neil LeClaire tells WTMJ.
14: I'd say the last 20 since the cell phones became prevalent, it's gotten a lot worse with the distractions. To do this, to help educate the public, to say, hey, this isn't really safe what you're doing, and maybe help get that in their head to help curb their bad activities and be a safer driver. That's the goal of doing this.
11: Trooper in a Truck runs all week on highways across the state. And construction is getting underway this week on Wisconsin's first Buc-ee's in Oak Creek. City officials say fencing is up, heavy equipment has arrived, and site work is beginning at the future 73,000-square-foot travel center off I-94 and Elm Road. When complete, the Buc-ee's will feature 120 gas pumps and nearly 200 employees. It's expected to open sometime in 2028. In sports, William Contreras represented the Brewers on the National League at the Major League Baseball All-Star Game in Philadelphia. Jacob Mizorowski landed a spot on the All-Star roster but did not play due to arm fatigue. The national team lost 4-0 against the American League. Time for your WTMJ five-day forecast. Tonight, very muggy, a low of 77. Wednesday, a heat advisory until 8 p.m., hot and humid, a high of 95. Thursday, hot and humid, chance of pop-up thunderstorms west, a high of 90. Friday, partly cloudy, chance of storms, a high of 90. Saturday, mostly sunny and a chance of storms again, a high of 93. I'm Jen Gregg, WTMJ News.
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2: Open text messages, and we've got voicemails. A couple of bits of news tonight, and then we've got my trivia question, and then we'll go straight to the phone calls. 1-844-2-McGraw, 1-844-262-4729. Last night, President Trump said that he would put a 20% fee on everything coming out of the Strait. That lasted about a day, and now he's changed his mind. I think it goes to show you that how frustrated he is with the Gulf not going in his way, and frustrated that he can't open up the Strait, and no one's really playing along with him, and Iran is not doing, he can't bully Iran into doing what he wants. And so obviously the man is frustrated. But he said that he wants to scrap the 20% fee, and he wants to, he told the Gulf states that if they invest in America, the United States would help their ships get through the Strait. Lots of questions about that. He says, I've decided to replace the 20% United States reimbursement fee with trade investment deals that the various Gulf states will be making into the United States. He said on social media, those investments will be massive, but at the same time, extraordinarily good for them and their future. I don't really know exactly what that means. It seems somewhat sort of not all well thought out, no real plan of attack, so on and so forth. But the idea of that toll on boats through the Strait of Hormuz, that was scrapped after, what, 24 hours. Phone numbers are as follows. 1-844-2-McGraw, 1-844-262-4729. Here's my trivia question for you. It's happened three times. I found out this trivia question today. I thought it was a good one. And I stumped almost everybody in the office. And when they found out the answer, they're like, oh, that's a really good trivia question. Okay, so the trivia question is this. There's three movies, but we'll go with the first movie. The first movie to have one character played by, this is convoluted. Let me see if I can get this right. The first movie ever to have the same movie, one character in the movie portrayed by two actresses or actors, and both of those actors playing that same character in the same movie were nominated for an Academy Award. It's happened three times in the history of the Oscars. Two times, very obscure movies that I don't, I mean, you might know, but I didn't know. But the first time it happened, it was a very well-known movie. A very well-known movie. One character is played by two actors or actresses. And both of those actors or actresses were nominated for an Academy Award. Matter of fact, I think one of them won one. If you don't get it, I will tell you. At the bottom of the hour. Remind me to tell you at the bottom of the hour. You can text your, you can text in 1-844-2-McGraw or give us a call if you think you know the answer. 1-844-262-4729. But that is a good trivia question. Let's go to Bill in Wyoming. Bill, thanks for holding on. Welcome to America at Night.
3: Sure, McGraw. I think that, you know, most Americans are aware of the fact that we call the first 10 amendments to the Constitution the Bill of Rights, because it supposedly enumerates our rights, okay?
2: Yes.
3: But there are several of them that most people couldn't name if their lives depended on it, is what they actually say or what they actually have to do. And the Seventh Amendment,

0: is one of those. The Seba Amendment, if I'll just real quickly read it, it's not very long, says, in suits at common law, where the value in conspiracy or controversy, rather, shall exceed $20, the right of trial by jury shall be preserved, and no fact tried by a jury shall otherwise re-examined in any court of the United States than according to the rules of the common law.
1: Well, okay, basically, the Seventh Amendment guarantees the right to a jury trial.
0: No, that's not it at all. It's not about criminal law. It's about civil law.
1: Okay, but it guarantees the right for a jury trial in federal civil cases.
0: Criminal law does not fall any longer under common law.
1: Okay. What's your point?
0: Okay, my point is that if we were to actually go back and since this particular amendment is still in force, even though it's largely ignored and obviously partially misunderstood, then basically what it would do, it would give the common man walking around on the street the ability to take little piddly little things in front of a court and get them decided by a jury and then actually have action taken on them versus basically just kind of getting screwed, quite frankly. Most small claims courts have a maximum of a couple of $1,000 and a minimum of a couple of $100. Okay, and that's not very, very much wiggle room for when you're trying to actually go into a court and get justice.
1: I'm lost, Bill. I don't understand what you want. What do you want? You want the Seventh Amendment to go away?
0: First of all, I want the common law to be restored because it's been overthrown in statute over and over and over again. Common law, understood very simply, is common sense. You don't have to know the law. If you're on a common law jury, you do not have to know statutory law to be able to make a decision in that case, because it's not based on statutory law. It's based on common law or common
1: sense. I thought common law was based on like medieval England or something.
0: Well, yeah, it's where it started. It started out before England was. I mean, it goes way back before England. But the bottom line is that's what our system of justice was originally based on. Now we've got things that are kind of messing things up. Like it used to be, if you were being tried for a criminal case and it was a jury trial, that you had to have a unanimous guilty verdict of 12 jurors to be convicted. They've taken that and twisted it around now, so that if you don't get 12 people, then instead of calling that an acquittal, which is what it's always been until recently, now we're going to call that a mistrial, which means that now we can try you over and over and over again. Oh, the heck with double jeopardy. We've got multiple jeopardy here.
1: Bill, that's
0: a wonderful thing that people
1: Bill.
0: Do.
1: Bill, you're all worked up tonight. Holy mackerel. Calm down. Is this your biggest issue in America today? Bill?
0: If more people got what?
1: Is this your biggest issue that you face in America today?
0: No, just on this phone call.
1: Oh, okay. All right. I mean, you seem awful worked up about this. I mean, I haven't met too many people upset.
0: I always get worked up when my fellow Americans are ignorant as a stump.
1: Well, then you must be.
0: Possibly referred to, but they don't have any idea what it says or what.
1: All right, Bill, I appreciate your passion, however misguided as it is. Thanks for calling from Wyoming. Let's go to, we got Danny and Rolla calling in tonight. Danny, good evening. Welcome back to America at Night. Oh, all right. He's not. All right. Let's do this. Let's get Danny. We'll get Danny on the line. We got some texts we want to come in. Let's see. We had some good ones here. I want to get to some of those while we're getting the more phone calls here. How often must you say sort of It's annoying verbal tick, as in you know, and the worst of all, like, geez. Americans who can't speak without crutch words are still getting public speaking jobs. Unbelievable. That is from Chicago. This one's from 402 in Nebraska. Whatever happened to Theo Lewis Clark? Theo Lewis Clark's taking the summer off. So hopefully he'll be back in the fall. California checks in. Thank you to all at America at Night with McGraw-Milhaven for making the world a better place. Thank you, California. Another one in California. No Scott. Keep him off the air. From Mary in Modesto, California. Here's another one. Carol in Naperville, Illinois. A few weeks back, a caller asked you your top three books. One that you shared was The Tender Bar, written by your cousin about your family. I didn't read the book, but I love the movie about the bartender who becomes a father figure for his young nephew, J.R., who grows up in the 70s on Long Island and pursues his dream of becoming a writer. Was that 2021 film based on your cousin's book? Are you the young nephew in the story? Please tell us more. Inquiring minds want to know. Carol in Naperville, Illinois. The Tender Bar the movie was based on my cousin's book, The Tender Bar. My cousin is J.R. Moehringer. He has gone on to write a number of wonderful books. That book, that movie, was based on his book. However, I'm trying to be as nice as possible. If you read the book and you watch the movie, you have to wonder if the person who made the movie read the book at all. They took some certain liberties with the book. And it's difficult to turn 350 pages into a two-hour movie. I understand that. And so they got, anyway, let me just say yes. But if you're interested in, if you like the movie, you will love the book 10 times more. Because the book is what really happened. The movie has glimpses of kind of, right, every once in a while they might have caught lightning in a bottle, and you're like, oh, and then it's fleeting, and then it's. But yes, The Tender Bar is the story about my family. My cousin wrote it. It's his story, but my sisters are in it. My grandmother, grandpa's in it. Uncle Charlie, played by Ben Affleck. That was my Uncle Charlie. It's JR's Uncle Charlie. He was my godfather. And a matter of fact, last week, JR and I got together. Had the kids play together. And had a great weekend together, and talked about all the old times. So, yes, to answer your question, The Tender Bar is the story of my family through the eyes of my cousin. Because if I were to write the book, not to say that everything in the book isn't true, because it is, but if I were to write a story of my childhood, it would be a very different story. Not to say it wouldn't be any less true. It's just his story he wanted to tell about his growing up. And it's a wonderful, wonderful, wonderful story. He did a tremendous job. He's a tremendous writer. I mean, tremendous writer. Arguably, I'm biased, but arguably one of the greatest writers of his generation. He has written some of the biggest books of his generation. I think it's safe to say he wrote the Andre Agassi book, Open. He ghost wrote Shoe Dog, the Phil Knight book, and he was the ghostwriter for Spare, the Prince Harry book. So, I mean, the man's got a heck of a track record with writing stories. Very well respected, very well thought of. And yes, crazy as a loon is my cousin, but that's a whole other story. All right, hold that thought. America at Night, back in a moment.
2: 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America at Night with McGraw-Milhaven.
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11: All right, we're still looking for an answer for that trivia question that I heard about earlier today. The first movie ever to have, and I'll give you a hint, two actresses, they're actresses, two actresses played the same character in the same movie. Both actresses were nominated for an Academy Award. It's happened 3 times. What's the first time it ever happened? We've got text messages. Somebody said Driving Miss Daisy. That's incorrect. Somebody said Forrest Gump. Good guess. That's incorrect. Somebody else texted in Robin Williams and Sally Fields. I think they're talking about, are they talking about Mrs. Doubtfire? I don't know any of the movies that Robin Williams and Sally Field were in together, but that is incorrect as well. Give you a hint. It was, the movie is about 30 years old. It's about 30 years old, and there were actresses. Give you another hint. I'll give you the answer later on in the show. Danny and Rawl has been holding on. Danny, thanks for checking in on America at Night.
12: Hey, what's going on, bro?
11: How you doing, bud?
12: Not bad. Your guest in the first hour was talking about murder, and I don't think that ICE agents are just rolling up and inadvertently shooting people. If somebody runs from them, I mean, there was another case where an individual was pulled over, four people in the car, the guy ran into busy traffic for whatever reason, and unfortunately,
11: are you talking about today? Are you talking about today in Florida?
12: Yes, sir.
11: Yeah. But the one in Maine. I mean, there's still a lot we don't know. There's now the one in Maine. He was driving down the street, and the car bumps him, and he does a U-turn to sort of get out of the way or to sort of get away from the car. And then the unmarked ICE car bumps him again. So I don't know if this, and this guy was legally able to work here. He wasn't a target. He wasn't being investigated. He wasn't even the person they were going after. So there's a lot of questions as to why did you go after this guy? You weren't looking for this guy, and he was legal to here in the country. How did he end up dead?
12: Well, I don't disagree. You need to have more information, but, you know, it's kind of like we talked about last night. If somebody's coming up on you, well, there's a couple of things. One, you know, cliches become cliches for a reason. But if you see some middle-aged guy just walking up to your car, you're not going to freak out, or, you know,
11: I am.
12: Most normal.
11: Sorry.
12: People, well,
11: you're telling me. We can agree to disagree. But if I'm sitting at a stoplight and there's a car that starts to bump me from behind or from the side.
12: Don't twist this into something else. I was talking about an individual walking up to your vehicle. And if he doesn't have a weapon drawn,
11: you're telling me that even if they came in with a squeegee wanting to clean my windows, I'm getting out of the way. Danny, we're going to have to disagree on this one.
12: Run,
11: I got to go. I'm short on time. I got to go. America at Night, back in a moment.
13: Coming to you from the heart of the nation, this is America at Night with McGraw-Milhaven.
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11: Somebody else texted in, Thelma and Louise. No, that is not correct. All right, I'll give you the answer here in a minute. But actually, more phone calls, more voicemails and text lines. Here's a good text from Alabama, the 205. Why are you such a phony? And I mean phony, period. Not just a fake conservative. Everyone knows you should be on a CNN or MSLSD, ideologically wise anyway, and fix that annoying voice. That is from the 205 in Alabama, who clearly loves the show. John in St. Louis. How about Jordan Walker, first Cardinal to win the home run derby? I couldn't be happier for him right now. Yeah, how about that? Hey, McGraw, what do you think of crazy Candace Owens conspiracy theories about Charlie Kirk? You know, I don't know much about Candace Owen. I don't really understand Candace Owen. I know she's some type of internet sensation, something. I don't think anything. I don't think she's a serious voice to be acknowledged or referenced in any way, shape, or form. So I don't. Governor DeSantis can pardon Jim Daly. He just needs to learn. Oh, I read that last night. I'm sorry. Let's see here. All right. Let's go to the trivia question, and we'll go to the voicemails. Okay. Trivia question I heard tonight was a good one. One movie, two actresses played the same character. Both actresses were nominated for an Academy Award. It's happened three times in the history of the Academy Awards. The movie, you're gonna kill yourself when I tell you. Well, you're gonna be angry with yourself. Titanic, 1997. Rose DeWitt Bucater. Kate Winslet played the young Rose. Gloria Stewart played the older Rose. And Kate Winslet actually won Best Actress. Kate Winslet was nominated for Best Actress. Gloria Stewart was nominated for Best Supporting Actress. She didn't win, but Kate Winslet, I believe, did win for the younger Rose. It happened two. That's the first time in 1997. It happened again 4 years later in 2001 when this movie Iris, starring Judi Dench and Kate Winslet, were both nominated for playing the same older younger character named Iris. And then it happened in 2021. The Lost Daughter, Olivia Colman for the older Lita and Jesse Buckley for the younger Lita. So there you go. It's happened three times. But the first one was Titanic. Do you want to go back to Titanic? I watched that movie not too long ago. That's a great movie. Gets a little long in the chase scenes when they're in the boat and the boat's sinking. But outside of that, that is a great movie. All right, let's go to get some voicemails here. We got Linda in Kalamazoo, Michigan. Hello, Linda.
0: I've been trying to find a radio station, your flagship station that broadcasts you live when you are on the air live. And the information that I've been given is a station called KTRS in St. Louis. But when I tell my cell phone to go to that radio station during the hours that you say you are on live, apparently you don't stream live there. What radio station actually carries you from 9 to midnight Eastern time live when you are actually on the air?
11: Yeah, that's a good question, Linda. KTRS, actually, that's my home radio station here in St. Louis. That does not carry us live all 3 hours. That carries our second hour live and our third hour live, and then carries the first hour delayed later in the night. We have local programming that takes precedent, which is an outrage. No, I'm kidding. Linda, that's a good question. I don't know what to tell you. I don't know what to tell you. I would go to the website, Westwood One, and try and track it down from there. I don't know. We're on about 300 radio stations around the country, and they all have their own quirky little connections and local programming and sports things that preempt the show, and so it's a little bit difficult. If I knew, I would tell you, but it's hard for me to sort of gauge. I apologize, but thank you for keep on listening. And you can always download the podcast if you miss something. You can go to where all podcasts are found, and you can download it each and every night. Let's go to Jane. Jane, welcome to America at Night.
21: I just wanted to say thank you for your programming. Have a blessed week.
11: Short and sweet. Thank you, Jane. Very nice of you to say. Appreciate it. William in Texas. Hello.
22: Just wanted to relate my radio memories. I remember when I was about 7 or 8, my grandpa gave me a little transistor radio. I used to listen to that radio at night, hidden under my pillow, and it opened up a whole new world for me. It was just incredible. All this stuff coming into my brain that I just, wow, this is unbelievable. I love it. And unfortunately, I probably didn't do well at school because I stayed up so late. But it was so much fun, and I have been a radio nut ever since. Love your show. And I just wondered, what was your first radio memory?
11: Oh, boy. Yeah, my first radio memory was going to sleep with my cousin in my grandfather's room, and he would listen to the baseball games. And we would fall asleep to the sounds of Lindsey Nelson, Bob Murphy, and Ralph Kiner. And that was magic to me. That was where I fell in love with radio. I also found myself, to be honest with you, I never, ever, ever thought I could be in radio. Never did I make that leap. I always loved radio, but I never said to myself, boy, I'd like to be in radio. I always thought to myself, it was too big of a dream. It was too insane of an idea. It's like saying to yourself, you know, I'd like to go have lunch on Mars today. How do I go about getting to have lunch on Mars today? Right? It was just so out of the realm of possibility that why even think of that? It's ridiculous. Because it would never happen. But yet I found myself throughout my life gravitating towards radio. I had college roommates and college friends who took radio and television in college classes, and I would go with them to the radio studio and just sit there in amazement and be like looking at the Mona Lisa. And I was like, I remember walking home thinking, boy, I would like to do that. But no, never thinking, hey, maybe I should change classes and take some radio and television classes. Right. So when I got out of college, I found myself listening to radio and somehow being around radio. And then when I moved back to Omaha, I found myself renting a townhome right across the street from a radio station. And it was just sort of, I couldn't get out of it. And then eventually my college roommate, God love him, dropped me off one day and said, I've known you for 10 years. All you've done is listen to radio and talk about radio. The radio station's right there. Go get a job. And it was that, a couple other interesting things that happened along the way, but it was that kick in the pants that I walked over the radio station, and they hired me to start changing tapes at Saturday night for $6 an hour, and that's how it started. So yeah, I get it. And you know what they say about radio? A lot of people think radio's dead. A lot of people think radio's dying. They couldn't be further from the truth. Not only is radio not dying, not only have they tried to kill radio since they've invented it with, first you had AM, right? Then you had FM, and then you had 8-tracks, then you had cassettes, then you had DAT machines, then you had CDs, records, MTV, boom boxes, streaming, file sharing, right? Napster. They've tried to kill radio. You had mom and pop shops then sell out to the big conglomerates. You've had these companies declare bankruptcy. Now you've got Apple and Spotify and all these things and XM and you name it. They've got it, and they've tried to destroy it. And guess what? They haven't been able to destroy it. Not only have they not been able to destroy it, but I would argue that radio, or the spoken word format, is having a renaissance like never before. What do you think podcasting is? Right? Everyone wants to be a radio host, and they can't be a radio host, so they're a podcaster. And God love them, you know, do it. Be a podcaster. Be a video radio guy on YouTube or whatever else. That's fantastic, right? I mean, people are starting to sort of realize that being a radio host is a great gig. But podcasting being what it is, can never, ever, ever take the place of live radio. Can't do it. The interaction with the callers, the text messages, the spontaneous nature. The Mark Simone, I was at this talkers convention the other day, a couple weeks ago, last week when I was off. Mark Simone's a famous radio talk show host in New York City. And he was winning an award, and he told a wonderful story. And the story he told was he was on the air one day, and Meryl Streep was there with him. And he was interviewing Meryl Streep. And he had to go to a break, and he goes to a break. Hold that thought, Meryl Streep. We'll be back more with Meryl Streep. And then he goes into a live commercial. So he finishes the live commercial, and they go to a commercial break. And he turns, and Meryl Streep says to him, where's your script? And he says, what are you talking about? And she says, well, where's your script? We just had a conversation on the radio. I didn't see your script. I didn't see the questions you were asking. You went to a commercial. You read that commercial, but I didn't see you reading any script. Where is your script? And he says, I don't have a script. And she said, you've done that all off the top of your head? And he says, yeah, 4 hours a day. What are you talking about? And Meryl Streep, mind was blown. She says, because I know the words on the page. I can't come up with the words on the page. And his story meant to say that, you know, radio is a special, special talent. It really can't translate to anything else. But it is a unique and special talent. And when done right, not to say that I do it right, but when done right, there is nothing better than radio. Let's go to Eduardo. Speaking of live, Eduardo is in Tampa. Eduardo, you are on America at Night.
1: Yeah, I'm going to comment about these two recent ICE shootings. I watched the Spanish news at night, and it's been getting top billing. I think the administration needs to be a little bit more communicative about how they're doing these immigration things. In my thinking is that we should not be, you know, pursuing them. I mean, we get their license plate, and then next day or whatever, later in the day, we arrest them if they have a criminal background. But I don't think we should get into this chasing them, you know, and grabbing onto the car door or anything like that, or opening fire. If anything, you could use your electric shock, you know, electric guns. But it's just giving bad PR to the administration. And I got to tell you, in a place like Texas, which has a lot of Mexicans, it just gives Tullerico, and then Maine was like a leading Republican. Now they're protesting outside Susan Collins' office. I mean, that's in play.
11: Well, Susan Collins is lobbying the administration to stop with the car stops. Look, innocent people who they weren't even targeting have been killed. Two people have been killed they weren't even targeting in the last week are now dead,
1: right?
11: Because ICE is a great police officer. Great police officer after great police officer will tell you, to be a great police officer, the whole idea of being a great police officer is to de-escalate the situation. And they're not de-escalating anything. They're increasing it. And so why are two increasing innocent people... why are two innocent people who you weren't even targeting dead?
1: Right.
11: That doesn't make any sense. What is going on? And so there's a lot of questions. You know, this is very different than what was happening in Minnesota. Those protesters, you know, you can argue one way or the other, but they were getting in the way. They were being rebel rousers. They were videoing right up to the guy's face. And you know, it was a very volatile situation. But in these two instances, the one in Houston and the one in Maine, These two people were just driving to work, and they weren't even the target of ICE, and somehow they ended up dead. It's a terrible, terrible tragedy. Eduardo, good stuff. I got to go. Thanks for listening.
1: Thank you very much.
11: You got it. America at Night, back in a moment.
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8: All right, let's sneak a couple more text messages in here. Let's go to Ronald is in Phoenix, Arizona. Ronald, hello.
9: I think you should do a section on the Communist Party in the United States, because the Communist Party is going to take over. I think that's a good idea.
8: All right, the Communist Party. Is he referring to the Democrats or like the real Communist Party? Like there's a real Communist Party that calls themselves the Communists. I'm a little confused, but I'll take it under advisement. Joe in Connecticut, welcome to America at Night.
10: 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In regard to Mr. Trump's detractors, if you can't attack a man

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1: 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It's a rundown of the show each and every night. It's also a little bit of a primer on the show we did last night. So you'll have a record of all of that as well. Same phone number for everything, 1-844-262-4729. Put it in your phone and save it. That's going to do it for us. Thanks for listening. Thanks for putting up with me. As always, our executive director is Alex Hinton. Our engineer tonight is Richard Good. I'm McGraw-Milhaven, and this...
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6: From ABC News, I'm Dave Packer. A day after an armed suspect was arrested near Capitol Hill, telling police he was going to the Supreme Court, two Supreme Court justices asking Congress for additional funding to keep them safe. ABC's Jay O'Brien has more from Washington.
7: Justices Amy Coney Barrett and Elena Kagan pleading for more security funding, saying they face an alarming rise in threats. Barrett describing a swatting incident at her home just last month.
8: One of my teenage sons opened the door to go out with friends and saw in our street, it was full of police cars who had responded to a false report of gunshots and raised voices in my home.
7: Last year, a man was sentenced to 8 years in prison for planning to assassinate Justice Brett Kavanaugh.
6: President Trump making an about-face after saying the U.S. would charge ships to sail through the Strait of Hormuz. ABC's Mary Bruce reports.
9: President Trump announced the plan.
10: We're going to guard it. We're going to get paid for guarding it. A lot of money.
9: Trump contradicting what his own Secretary of State said just last month.
11: No country is allowed to charge tolls or fees on an international waterway.
9: A full about-face.
12: I don't think anybody should be able to charge a fee for the Strait.
9: Trump changing his tune after oil prices soared and American Gulf allies called to complain.

0: A pause in ICE traffic stops as President Trump's border czar Tom Homan Tuesday defended the training of ICE officers following the fatal shooting of a 26-year-old Colombian man as he drove to work in Maine Monday.
1: I don't know the specifics of these agents that are involved, but it's under investigation, and we'll find out how the investigation lands.
0: It was the second such shooting in a week, coming after another fatal shooting during a traffic stop in Houston. An investigation being launched into a pontoon boat that capsized on the San Francisco Bay Tuesday, leaving one person dead and launching a search for two missing people. 19 people were said to be on board when it went down. 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
5: From the WTMJ Breaking News Center, I'm Jen Gregg. The Wisconsin Department of Health Services confirms the state's first West Nile virus activity this year.
6: Mosquitoes collected in Milwaukee County and a wild bird in Bayfield County have tested positive for the virus, though no human cases have been reported. Most people who become infected won't get sick, but older adults and those with weakened immune systems are at a greater risk of severe illness. DHS is urging people to use bug spray, wear protective clothing outdoors, and eliminate standing water around homes to reduce mosquito breeding. Nizer Spencer, WTMJ News.
5: Decision Wisconsin. Questions continue on the campaign trail after Lieutenant Governor Sarah Rodriguez fires her campaign manager over election fund mismanagement. Gubernatorial candidate Joel Brennan tells Wisconsin's Midday News.
7: If somebody can't manage $600,000, of campaign contributions, I think it calls into question their ability and their competence for doing it for billions of dollars. And these issues and running for office is about competence.
5: Republican gubernatorial candidate Congressman Tom Tiffany posed a similar question Tuesday on his social media. The partisan primary election is on August 11th. A unique traffic enforcement tactic is back on Wisconsin highways. The Wisconsin State Patrol and Wisconsin Motor Carriers Association launched their annual Trooper in a Truck campaign. Over the road, truck driver Neil LeClaire tells WTMJ.
8: I'd say the last 20 since the cell phones became prevalent, it's gotten a lot worse with the distractions. To do this, to help educate the public, to say, hey, this isn't really safe what you're doing, and maybe help get that in their head to help curb their bad activities and be a safer driver. That's the goal of doing this.
5: Trooper in a Truck runs all week on highways across the state. And construction is getting underway this week on Wisconsin's first Buc-ee's in Oak Creek. City officials say fencing is up, heavy equipment has arrived, and site work is beginning at the future 73,000-square-foot travel center off I-94 and Elm Road. When complete, the Buc-ee's will feature 120 gas pumps and nearly 200 employees. It's expected to open sometime in 2028. In sports, William Contreras represented the Brewers on the National League at the Major League Baseball All-Star Game in Philadelphia. The national team lost 4-0 against the American League. Time for your WTMJ 5-day forecast. Tonight, very muggy, a low of 77. Wednesday, a heat advisory until 8 p.m., hot and humid, a high of 95. Thursday, hot and humid, a chance of pop-up thunderstorms west, a high of 90. Friday, partly cloudy, a chance of storms, a high of 90. And Saturday, mostly sunny, a chance of storms again, a high of 93. I'm Jen Gregg, WTMJ News.
9: This is Lee Habib, and this is Our American Stories. 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They're some of our favorites. And this next story comes to us with the help of John Elfner, a high school history teacher and a regular contributor to our show. Kentucky journalist Sam Terry tells the story of the man they called King Solomon.
10: In November of 1854, the Reverend William M. Pratt recorded in his diary, "I preached the funeral today of old King Solomon, 79 years old. He was born the same year with Henry Clay and had drunk whiskey enough to float a man of war. He was once a person of considerable enterprise and business, but he had been given to drink a great many years and yet was inoffensive and of great integrity. Quite a number of citizens attended his funeral, and he had a good coffin worth $30, and some 17 carriages processed to the cemetery. The deceased was William King Solomon, a Virginia native who claimed to have been a boyhood acquaintance of Harry, as he called Henry Clay, jesting that his own work as a digger of cellars and cisterns was less elevated than the famous statesman. His loyalty to Clay was unprecedented. When one of Clay's opponents for re-election offered strong drink to Solomon in exchange for his vote, Solomon took him up on the offer and then proceeded to vote for Clay. When asked if he had voted as agreed, Solomon replied, 'You may have been foolish enough to try to bribe me, but I'm not foolish enough to vote for you.' During Solomon's lowest time of life, his wife died and his son ran away, sending him into a liquor-filled existence that reduced him to a vagabond, whom Lexingtonians nicknamed King Solomon. By 1833, Solomon's existence, living on the streets and intoxicated, led a local judge to sell him as a servant for a period of 9 months. Solomon's purchaser was the least likely of buyers. Aunt Charlotte was a free black woman who had apparently known Solomon in Virginia when he was a free white male, and she was an enslaved black female, her owners having given her freedom and bequeathed her some land. She supported herself by selling baked goods. At Solomon's auction, two Transylvania Medical College students bid on Solomon, viewing him as being near the end of his life and a future cadaver for their studies. Aunt Charlotte was the winning bidder for Solomon. Her exact bid remains a mystery. Some sources say she paid 13 cents, while others claim it was $13, and yet another maintains it was 50 cents. Whatever the price, King Solomon, the white vagrant, became the temporary property of Aunt Charlotte, the free woman of color, setting in motion one of Kentucky's renowned tales of the past. Aunt Charlotte freed Solomon, and true to his addiction, he managed to acquire some liquor before wandering back to her home, where he passed out. When Solomon awakened, he found the town of Lexington in distress, with people dying of cholera, one of the most feared maladies of the early decades of the 19th century. Referred to as Asiatic cholera due to its origin in the Far East, cholera is contracted by ingesting the Vibrio cholerae microbe via water that is contaminated with human feces. Now, at this time, in 1833, the town branch ran through Lexington, and heavy rains caused its banks to overflow, while privies overflowed into the ground, creating a deadly mixture that poured into sinkholes only to emerge through springs and other sources of drinking water. A single bucket of contaminated water from a well or public pump had the power to wipe out an entire household. Naive individuals, unaware of the contamination, soon became victims, stricken with voluminous diarrhea after drinking even a small quantity of infected water. There was little help for the victims. Lexington's only hospital at the time was the Eastern Kentucky Lunatic Asylum. The town's physicians were principally faculty members at Transylvania's Medical College. Three of the physicians died. Another was out of town and, learning of the epidemic, chose not to return. And yet another rendered himself useless after a fall while trying to care for the sick and the dying. The Lexington Observer and Reporter published the names of more than 500 victims in a town with a population of 6,000. The hungover Solomon found that Aunt Charlotte, like most Lexington residents, was packing to evacuate the town. Historians have pondered how Solomon could have managed to avoid contracting cholera, most drolly concluding that his body was so well fortified with alcohol, he was immune to the disease. Solomon, however, refused to leave, and he began burying the dead as the grave diggers had left along with thousands of other residents. Victims of cholera were not afforded the luxury of funerals or even coffins, with many bodies being wrapped in the bed linens on which they had died. Dozens of casualties were piled up near the old Episcopal burying ground on 3rd Street. Discerning the need, Solomon began digging graves to bury hundreds of bodies, and in turn becoming the hero of Lexington. King Solomon continued to live in Lexington until his death in 1854. He was buried in the Lexington Cemetery, not far from the towering monument marking the grave of his boyhood friend, Henry Clay. In 1908, a large monument declaring King Solomon a hero was placed at his grave. And Kentucky author James Lane Allen included the tale of King Solomon of Kentucky in his 1891 book, Flute and Violin and Other Kentucky Tales. The rest of Aunt Charlotte's story, however, remains unknown.
9: And a special thanks to Kentucky journalist Sam Terry, and thanks as always to John Elfner. The story of William King Solomon, here on Our American Stories. 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
17: This is Lee Habib, and this is Our American Stories. 10.9 million Americans tuned in to watch the coronation of England's King Charles III, an interesting statistic considering our roots. But it turns out we've been fascinated by and have drawn inspiration from kings from all of our history, even when we hated them the most. Here with another story is Rabbi Stuart Halpern. Take it away, Stuart.
18: We all know that if America stands against one thing, it is, of course, the monarchy. As the Declaration of Independence states, the history of the present King of Great Britain is a history of repeated injuries and usurpations, all having a direct object, the establishment of an absolute tyranny over these states. In other words, the entire enterprise was standing strongly for liberty and freedom against a tyrannical monarch. However, there is in fact a particular king, a biblical king, who has inspired the country from his very inception to today. David. Biblical Israel was surrounded by its years-long antagonist, the Philistines, who wanted to crush its spirit and defeat its people. All of the soldiers of Israel were afraid to take on the warrior, Goliath, who stood tall representing the Philistine army and dared any Israelite to come forward and to fight him. This Philistine giant made a wager and said, if anyone comes to defeat me, then my people will serve your people. But if we defeat you, then you are going to all belong to us. And so to this scene arises a young boy. And he says, how is it that this person cursing and teasing our God and our people, no one has arisen to take him on? David is aghast. And so he volunteers himself. And King Saul, who should, in theory, have been the one to take on this giant as the leader of his people, lends the young teenage David his armor. But David is so small that the armor is too heavy and too big, and he cannot put it on. And so instead, without any protection whatsoever, David goes empty-handed, except for, of course, his sling. And David fires an immortal shot from his sling, felling the giant, striking him directly in his head, slaying him, granting Israel its victory over the Philistines. This story has become a metaphor for any time someone small takes on someone big and defeats him. Not surprisingly, the colonists saw themselves as mirroring the unlikely heroism of David. Just like David barely measured up to the ankle of the Philistine giant, America was infinitely smaller than its enemy. There were roughly 11 million citizens of the British Empire at the time, and about 2.5 million citizens in the American colonies, a 4-to-1 advantage of England over us. The British military had a 3-to-1 advantage. Their navy boasted 270 ships, the largest in the world, and the colonies had no navy at all until 1775. Britain's GDP was 10 times larger than that of the colonies, and the colonists had no munitions factories, few foundries, and relied on smuggling and captured British gear to arm themselves. Americans were constantly short on gunpowder, uniforms, shoes, and food. They were as bereft of equipment as David heading out without the armor of King Saul. Simply put, Americans were at an extreme disadvantage, and it is no shock to think that their victory, our victory, in fact, was as unlikely, as miraculous, and as blessed by God as that of the young shepherd. It was the prayer of America's earliest citizens that this story would be retold in their own day. In fact, Congress in May of 1779, as the Revolutionary War dragged on, issued a statement trying to inspire the weary citizens of the nascent nation. They offered a remarkable analogy.

0: They said as follows. America, without arms, ammunition, discipline, revenue, government, or ally, almost totally stripped of commerce, and in the weakness of youth, as it were with a staff and sling only, dared in the name of the Lord of hosts to engage a gigantic adversary, prepared at all points, boasting of his strength, and of whom even mighty warriors were greatly afraid. In other words, Congress saw itself as attempting to imitate the courage of David and cited his story to galvanize all Americans to rise up, stiffen their backs, strengthen their muscles, and take on the mightier foe. And this was not, in fact, the only time that David had been turned to during these battles. John Witherspoon, who taught James Madison before he became president, wondered in a 1776 sermon, has not the boasted discipline of regular and veteran soldiers of the British been turned into confusion and disarray before the new and maiden courage of freemen in defense of their property and right? In other words, citing too the story of David and the newfound strength that all of Israel had when they saw their champion defeat the Philistine giant, he too was trying to galvanize the American collective spirit. Now, this was not a simple analogy. David was actually this malleable, fascinating figure, so rich in metaphors throughout the early decades of America. Before the colonists agreed to take on the forces of King George III, they wrestled with the ethics of whether God would be okay with them taking on a king. And so they, of course, turned to the story of David for insight. In a sequel that is less studied than the famous story of David versus Goliath, they saw that, in fact, David does not immediately assume the throne of Israel after defeating the Philistine giant. King Saul was still seated on the throne even after the giant had been slain by the young shepherd. And so seeing this story, what the colonists remembered was that there were a couple of moments in the book of Samuel where David could have actually assassinated Saul. And at this point in the biblical tale, God had already given his imprimatur to David as the leader of Israel. And yet David knew, to coin a phrase, you take a shot at the king, you best not miss. Now, that wasn't exactly how he phrased it. That would be Omar from The Wire. But the spirit remains the same. David knew that to take on God's anointed was no small matter. And so he chose actually not to, even though he had the opportunity not once, but twice. And so seeing this tale and thinking this through against George III's predecessor, King George II, the colonists at that time, before the revolution, decided not to revolt yet, because they knew how big of a deal it would be and how perhaps questionable from a biblical perspective such action would be in the eyes of God. Now, it wasn't only David's story that served as a wellspring of wisdom for the American project. It was also his family. Now, David led a very complicated and complex life, and his family struggles were harsher and tougher and longer than anything you've ever watched on even a 24-part TV show of a family drama on Amazon Prime or Netflix. He had a son who rebelled against him. That son's name was Absalom. And Absalom was unique in the Bible. Unlike most characters that we know about, we actually know about how he looked. Mind you, we have no clue, did Abraham have a beard? Was Isaac bald? Did Jacob have a goatee? Probably not. But we do know that Absalom had very, very long hair. The Bible goes out of its way to tell us about his long locks. Now, why is this important? Because initially, Absalom actually defeats David and usurps the throne from the rightful king of Israel, his own father. But eventually, Absalom's forces are defeated by David's, and David reclaims his throne. And as Absalom is fleeing the scene, he's caught by his long hair in a tree. And Absalom is actually assassinated when he's held in place by the branches around which his hair has been wrapped. And David, at that point, old and frail, weary, is devastated. Even though his son had sinned and taken what was rightfully his, namely the throne of ancient Israel, David did not want to see his son harmed, let alone killed. And in a very striking, literal image of this story, there is an incredible work of art woven during the Revolutionary era. Faith Robinson Trumbull of Lebanon, Connecticut, embroidered a work of art known as the Hanging of Absalom in the lead-up to the American Revolution. And she depicted this episode with Absalom being slaughtered. In this metaphor, Absalom actually represented the colonists, and it was the frail British king not paying enough attention to what was going on around him. who wasn't in control. That Elder David was a stand-in for King George III. In other words, in this instance, it was the son of David, the rebellious son of David, who actually represented the colonial struggle against the British. Now, it wasn't only David's son that Americans turned to for further insight into their own story. It was his grandson as well.
1: When we come back, we're going to learn more about the story of King David and so much more, dealing with our nation's founding here on Our American Stories.
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2: And we continue with Our American Stories and with Rabbi Stuart Halpern sharing the story of America's obsession with King David and his family. Let's return to the story. Stuart now turns to King David's grandson, Rehoboam.
3: Like many politicians who tend to appoint, well, seasoned State Department officials, but also their friends to positions of power. Well, Rehoboam, who was the grandson of David, the son of the wise King Solomon, he himself was not so wise. He actually levied a tax, a very harsh tax, on his subjects, the kingdom of Israel. And the people, not surprisingly, didn't like, well, let's call it taxation without representation. And so they turned to the king and complained and said, why are you taxing us so harshly? And like many politicians, Rehoboam turned to two different groups of advisors, those seasoned political folks who have served many years in the civil service, and his punkish former teenage friends. And the wizened political advisor said, well, you should lighten the load, O king, because if you don't, your kingdom might rebel against you and might fracture. But his young friends, his inexperienced friends, his unwise friends said, actually, I think you should flex. Really squeeze them. Get every drop you can from those people, because you're the big man on campus, and they aren't. And sure enough, Rehoboam listened to those young friends, and he squeezed the people, and he oppressed them, and he tyrannized them. The kingdom of Israel split because of it. What's fascinating is that the Americans saw this split of the kingdom of Israel into two kingdoms, the kingdom of Judah, containing two of the 12 biblical tribes, and the kingdom of Israel, containing the remaining 10 tribes, as mirroring their own story, their own breaking away from the British kingdom. Just like Rehoboam railed a sermon by Peter Whitney in Massachusetts on September 12, 1776, King George III rejected the counsel of the old men and followed the impolitic advice of his young mates. We need not wonder that the 10 tribes of Israel fall off from the house of David. Of course, he was referring to the 13 colonies falling off from the house of England. Now, this was not a one-sided biblical wellspring. The British actually, strikingly, sensed that maybe they had a little bit of Goliath in them. And so there's an incredible record of a British Methodist minister named John Fletcher, who in 1776, kind of an important year, warned that while the Americans might not necessarily be behaving themselves, they were David's and his fellow Brits were in danger of falling like the Philistine giant. If the colonists throng to the houses of God, while we throng playhouses or houses of ill fame, if they crowd their communion tables while we crowd the gaming table, if they pray while we curse, if they fast while we get drunk, if they shelter under the protection of heaven while our chief attention is turned to our hired troops, we are in danger, in great danger. A youth that believes and prays as David is a match for a giant that swaggers and curses as Goliath. The British knew all along that they would be struck squarely in the forehead and would fall. And over them would stand the young, exuberant, victorious, new biblical Israel, the United States of America. Now, David's story did not end there. In fact, it would continue for decades more. In his second inaugural address, President Abraham Lincoln famously said that both sides of the Civil War, that is, read the same Bible and pray to the same God. And so it's not a surprise that both the North and South wanted to pick up the mantle of the spiritual and military biblical giant that was King David, and were worried, in fact, if the other side was actually David in disguise. The North Carolinian Presbyterian minister, Joseph Atkinson, was a bit worried, a bit concerned that Stonewall Jackson, the incredible Confederate general, might be a modern-day slingshotting shepherd boy. "When we come to our own day," he preached, "may we not hope that Jackson, the Christian hero, the man of piety and prayer, with a fervency of spirit like David's in the sanctuary, and a martial order like David's in the field, has been graciously given us as the interpreter and impersonation of the Christian element and the Christian consciousness of this grand conflict?" Reading the Hebrew biblical story through his eyes as a Christian, he of course saw David as a hero to his own faith. And he was worried that this Southern hero, Stonewall Jackson, was in fact imitating the shepherd. The North, in turn, saw Jefferson Davis, the president of the Confederacy, as being like that rebellious son, Absalom. They thought he was stepping out of line and out of bounds and would eventually be hanged on his own petard. "There can be no glory in this war," Boston-based Baptist minister Daniel Eddy preached. "However, it may result in whatever brilliant deeds may be done by those in the North. Our great nation at its close will weep as David did over Absalom. It is our own blood that is flowing. The last we see of Absalom, the traitor and the usurper, he is hanging on an oak. So perish all traitors, and for the good of the country and the honor of humanity and the glory of God, the sooner they perish, the better." But he knew that it would be a bittersweet victory. He knew, just like David was brokenhearted over the rebellion of his son and his subsequent death, he wanted to embrace even those who had broken away. He wanted to bring them back in. He wanted to welcome Absalom back into the family fold. So too the North wished it could embrace the South and become family once again. But it knew in the meantime, until that moment, what needed to be done needed to be done. This Absalom needed to be asleep. In a remarkable ending to this period in American history, we have an incredible reflection of President Lincoln himself's knowledge of the story of David. Now, I mentioned a few moments ago that David, at first, was losing his battle against Absalom and actually had to leave Jerusalem, the holy city. Well, on his way out, there was a heckler. I know it might be hard to believe in this age of social media that as major world events are going on, someone felt compelled to just be a jerk and to add their two cents and to dunk on whoever was losing at that moment. This, of course, cannot possibly resonate at all. I mean, no one does this. But of course, I say this in jest because being cynical and teasing someone in their most vulnerable moment is a tale as old as time. And so there was a fellow, Shimei, the son of Gera. And Shimei teased and cursed David as he fled, head bowed, from Jerusalem. David at the time did not look up, did not fight him because he was in retreat, trying to survive against the forces of Absalom. But how did Shimei's story end up? Well, it ended up being an incredible lesson taught by no less than Abraham Lincoln himself. Lincoln, it seems, as recorded by his friend Joseph Gillespie, was asked what to do with a defeated South. Well, Gillespie recounts his friend Lincoln musing, "Some think their heads ought to come off, but there are too many of them for that," said Lincoln. "And for one, I would not know where to draw the line between those whose heads, it might be said, ought to come off or stay on. My policy would be different," the president continued. "I would prefer to follow the example of King David. I have been recently reading the history of the rebellion of Absalom," Lincoln said, "and would be inclined to adopt the views of David. When David was fleeing from Jerusalem, Shimei cursed him. After the rebellion was put down, Shimei craved a pardon. Abishai, David's nephew, the son of Tzeruiah, David's sister, said, 'This man ought not to be pardoned because he cursed the Lord's anointed.' David said, 'What I have to do with you, you sons of Tzeruiah, that you should do this, that you should this day be adversaries unto me? Know ye that not a man shall be put to death in Israel.'" In other words, David, when he could have stepped on the necks of his enemies, Shimei's side had lost. And yet, in a open-hearted, magnanimous, embracing way, sought not to take revenge in that moment against the side that lost. So too, President Lincoln embraced in a spirit of reconciliation the defeated South and sought until his tragic dying day to reunite America in a spirit of family and unification that was powered by no less than the ancient prophet King David.
2: And a terrific job on the production, editing, and storytelling by our own Monty Montgomery. And a special thanks to Stuart Halpern. He's the co-author of the Jewish roots of American liberty. 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The story of the Jewish roots of American liberty and America's obsession with King David here on Our American Stories.
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2: And we continue with our American stories. There's been an ongoing debate as to whether the Irish were the first slaves in the Americas, predating

0: the first black African slaves by almost a decade. Our next story comes to us from Colin D. Heaton and Mike Droberg, two military veterans and the founders of the terrific YouTube channel Forgotten History. Their videos focus on military heroes, actions, and events spanning across the globe and are watched by hundreds of thousands of people. Here's Colin Heaton with the story.
1: Some groups deny the Irish slavery under English and later British rule, claiming that this was nothing more than voluntary indentured servitude, which did exist. However, the official British legal terminology used was indentured servants. Whether the servants in question had willingly signed the indenture contract to emigrate to the Americas or were forced to go, many were forced. Therefore, those transported unwillingly and effectively sold were not considered to be indentured. This included political prisoners, vagrants, convicts, political activists, thieves, prostitutes, or people who had been defined as undesirable by the English government. The Irish introduction to slavery was during the first Viking raids in the year 795, lasting through the mid-9th century. This period saw the Irish killed and enslaved. Just like many other societies, the Vikings attacked. Most of these early raids were along the northern and eastern coast using hit-and-run tactics. The Vikings would then flee with treasure and slaves and return to either their holdings in Scotland or back to Norway. Usually, many slaves who were of value were ransomed back to their families, but others remained in captivity. Then, from the year 837 onward, larger targets such as the greater monastic towns of Armagh, Glendalough, Kildare, Slane, Clonard, and Clonmacnoise, and Lismore were hit by larger forces. These large-scale raids generally spared the smaller local churches and villages far inland, but slaves were still taken, mostly to Scotland and Iceland. In 875, Irish slaves in Iceland launched Europe's largest slave rebellion since the end of the Roman Empire, when Hlothgaerlif, Hallmarsson's slaves, killed him and fled to Vestmannaeyjar. In 841, the port that became known as Dublin was taken and occupied by both Olaf and Ivar the Boneless. And by 853, this part of Ireland was a Norse trading center, and slaves were a large part of it. But Irish resistance was not over. In 980, the Irish, under Mael Sechnall Mac Domhnaill, king of Meath, fought and managed to defeat the Vikings and freed all of their slaves. Some Vikings who remained assimilated and adapted to Christianity and became part of Irish society. The final nail in the coffin regarding Vikings holding land and taking slaves was in 1014 at the Battle of Clontarf, when Brian Boru, High King of Ireland, attacked Dublin, aided by his allies, the Limerick Vikings. They fought other Irish allied to the local Vikings in Dublin, and Boru's force won, and all the slaves were again freed, thus ending the legacy of constant Norse raids, whether from Danes or Norwegians. In 1155, Pope Adrian IV supposedly gave Henry II of England a papal bull, granting the king the authority to invade Ireland. However, many historians believe that this authorization was a forgery. Regardless, Adrian's successor, Pope Alexander III, granted the lands of Ireland to Henry II, although it was not his land to give. The Normans were initially invited to Ireland by Dermot McMurrogh, the deposed king of Leinster. In October 1171, King Henry II landed in Ireland and allowed Dermot to recruit soldiers and mercenaries, as Ireland was made up of several kingdoms at war with each other. The city of Dublin and the surrounding area were under Norman occupation and would be called the Pale, or the Safe Zone. Going beyond that was considered foolish, hence the term we use today, going beyond the Pale. Following the Battle of Kinsale, in 1601, when the Irish and Spanish alliance was defeated, the Irish aristocracy fled to Europe, but the commoners remained. After nearly a decade, King James I of England gave permission for the English Governor General to collect and sell the captured Irish soldiers as slaves and send them to the New World in the Americas. In 1612, the first recorded Irish slaves were sold, possibly to the Portuguese, and taken to the Amazon River Basin in their colony in modern-day Brazil. This brought them to the New World. There has been some dispute as to whether these people were indentured servants or slaves, but it is clear that they were forced out of Ireland to the New World, so it

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2: Well, as Guyana, Antigua, and Montserrat, as well, between 1629 and 1632, as other Caribbean locations over the next few decades were infiltrated. By 1637, approximately 69% of the population of Montserrat were Irish. Many were indentured servants, yet some were slaves. The rationale was simple. Black slaves had to be purchased at a cost of around 20 to 50 pounds sterling, a huge sum of money in those days. However, Irish slaves were sold for 900 pounds of cotton per person, but also traded for tobacco and indigo in a straight barter system. The Irish then became the largest source of slaves for English slave traders and plantation owners, far surpassing the African slave trade until the early to mid-1700s. Between 1641, during the Irish Rebellion, to 1652, over 550,000 Irish were killed by English forces, and 300,000 more were sold as slaves, mostly military-aged men. Their children, especially women and girls, were sold and considered quite valuable in the domestic service role. The greatest perpetrator of this was Oliver Cromwell, who defeated Charles I in 1649 during the English Civil War and had him executed. Cromwell, as Lord Protector, waged a ruthless war against the Irish starting in 1649. By 1650, it is claimed that nearly 29,000 Irish were sold to planters in St. Kitts. During the decade of the 1650s, it is also claimed, as well as disputed, that around 100,000 Irish children, generally from 10 to 14 years of age, were taken from their parents and were also sold, and sold themselves also as slaves or indentured servants in the West Indies, Virginia, the Carolinas, and New England. Between 1651 and 1660, the Irish slaves far outnumbered the colonists in all areas. In 1652, Cromwell ordered that 12,000 Irish were to be sold to Barbados. On 1 May 1654, his To Hell or to Connacht proclamation was issued during the Act of Settlement of 1662. This was when the English began confiscating all Irish-held lands, and the native Irish were relocated west of the Shannon River. Those who resisted were sent to the West Indies as slaves or executed. His own words proclaimed, "Those who fail to transplant themselves into Connacht or County Clare within 6 months shall be attainted of high treason, or to be sent to America or other parts beyond the seas. Those banished who return ought to suffer the pains of death as felons by virtue of this act without benefit of clergy." The English could kill the Irish without penalty, but selling them offered great profit. It is claimed that over 80,000 more Irish were sold, with 52,000 going to the colonies of Barbados and Virginia. Many argue that these were indentured servants, not slaves. Yet there are no records of contracts between those forcibly removed and their benefactors. One may assume that, given the barter system of using tobacco and cotton as a trade item for workers, that these deported Irish were, in fact, slaves. In 1656, the Council of State ordered the roundup of 1,000 Irish girls and 1,000 Irish boys in their early teens, even some children, to be rounded up and sold to Jamaican planters, as these would be children whose parents were already deported. The persons were Irish, and no indentured servant would be released to go to Jamaica. These had to be forcibly exported Irish, who were already present in New York. So, whether one accepts the reality of Irish slavery or not, the fact remains that there were Irish people forced into slavery. Therefore, those transported unwillingly and effectively sold were not considered to be indentured. These deported Irish were, in fact, slaves.
3: And a terrific job on the production, editing, and storytelling by our own Greg Hengler. By the way, Colin Heaton and his buddy Mike Droberg do terrific work on their YouTube channel, Forgotten History. Just type Forgotten History on the YouTube bar and you'll find all of their great work. The line that tells it all, the English could kill the Irish without penalty. They could be sold profitably. And that explains slavery throughout the world. It's so much more than skin color slavery. It's about war. It's about the vulnerable. And it was always and still is about profit. The story of the Irish being

0: first slaves in America here on Our American Stories.
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11: From ABC News, I'm Chuck Severson. Good morning. An apparent ultimatum from the president to Iran as the U.S. steps up its attacks.
12: Next week it gets really bad for them because next week comes the power plants. Next week comes the bridges. We're going to knock out all their power plants. We're going to knock out all their bridges unless they get to the table and negotiate.
11: President Trump speaking to Fox. Ship traffic through the Strait of Hormuz again back to almost a complete standstill. ABC's Lama Hassan.
13: Iranian deputy foreign minister said on state TV, Tehran has no commitments when it comes to the Islamabad MOU that was signed with the U.S. He says they've not had any negotiations with the U.S. in the past month, adding that in wartime, they will fully manage the Strait of Hormuz. As for the latest attacks on the allies, the IRGC claims that it has hit targets in Bahrain and Kuwait.
11: Overnight in San Francisco Bay, a deadly boat accident.
14: One person is dead and three others were missing overnight after a boat sank near Alcatraz Island in San Francisco Bay.
15: It looks like multiple people are in the water, two to three unconscious. People are trapped in the boat.
14: That boat, a three-deck pontoon, nearly submerged as helicopters responded to the location.
11: That radio call in just the past hour is captured by Broadcastify. ABC's Lionel Moise says 20 people were on board, most of them, it's believed, from the same family. Nearly a dozen boats taking part in the search. After two recent shootings during traffic stops by immigration officials, the Department of Homeland Security now putting them on pause. Sources say ICE officers are beginning more training on how to conduct stops. former Assistant DHS Secretary and ABC News contributor John Cohen.
16: Hopefully, the operational changes will include finding ways to work more closely with state and local law enforcement.
11: One person was killed in a shooting in Maine, another in Texas. You're listening to ABC News.
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19: From the WTMJ Breaking News Center, I'm Jen Gregg. The Wisconsin Department of Health Services confirms the state's first West Nile virus activity this year.
20: Mosquitoes collected in Milwaukee County and a wild bird in Bayfield County have tested positive for the virus, though no human cases have been reported. Most people who become infected won't get sick, but older adults and those with weakened immune systems are at a greater risk of severe illness. DHS is urging people to use bug spray, wear protective clothing outdoors, and eliminate standing water around homes to reduce mosquito breeding. Nizer Spencer, WTMJ News.
19: Decision Wisconsin. Questions continue on the campaign trail after Lieutenant Governor Sarah Rodriguez fires her campaign manager over election fund mismanagement. Gubernatorial candidate Joel Brennan tells Wisconsin's Midday News.
21: If somebody can't manage $600,000, of campaign contributions, I think it calls into question their ability and their competence for doing it for billions of dollars. And these issues and running for office is about competence.
19: Republican gubernatorial candidate Congressman Tom Tiffany posed a similar question Tuesday on his social media. The partisan primary election is on August 11th. A unique traffic enforcement tactic is back on Wisconsin highways. The Wisconsin State Patrol and Wisconsin Motor Carriers Association launched their annual Trooper in a Truck campaign. Over the road, truck driver Neil LeClaire tells WTMJ.
22: I'd say the last 20 since the cell phones became prevalent, it's gotten a lot worse with the distractions. To do this, to help educate the public, to say, hey, this isn't really safe what you're doing, and maybe help get that in their head to help curb their bad activities and be a safer driver. That's the goal of doing this.
19: Trooper in a Truck runs all week on highways across the state. And construction is getting underway this week on Wisconsin's first Buc-ee's in Oak Creek. City officials say fencing is up, heavy equipment has arrived, and site work is beginning at the future 73,000-square-foot travel center off I-94 and Elm Road. When complete, the Buc-ee's will feature 120 gas pumps and nearly 200 employees. It's expected to open sometime in 2028. In sports, William Contreras represented the Brewers on the National League at the Major League Baseball All-Star Game in Philadelphia. The national team lost 4-0 against the American League. Time for your WTMJ 5-day forecast. Tonight, very muggy, a low of 77. Wednesday, a heat advisory until 8 p.m., hot and humid, a high of 95. Thursday, hot and humid, a chance of pop-up thunderstorms west, a high of 90. Friday, partly cloudy, a chance of storms, a high of 90. And Saturday, mostly sunny, a chance of storms again, a high of 93. I'm Jen Gregg, WTMJ News.
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24: Civilian infrastructure on notice. Good morning, I'm Gordon Deal, along with Nicole Murray, on this Wednesday, July 15th. Glad you could be with us. Here's what we have for you this hour.
25: President Trump warns that things will get really bad for Iran next week if it doesn't cut a deal.
24: After a pair of fatal shootings in less than a week by federal agents, ICE has suspended traffic stops.
25: Let the debate begin again. The House has passed a bill to make daylight saving time.

0: I'm permanent.
1: And breaking down the new federal law designed to make housing more affordable.
2: There's also a part of the legislation that's going to make it easier for homeowners to finance building an accessory dwelling unit or ADU. So you think of people building those like tiny homes in their backyard or adding on an in-law suite. These are really popular with multi-generational households or people looking to generate a little bit of rental income. So making that a little bit easier.
1: Kate Wood at NerdWallet with details on the 21st century road to housing law. President Trump is ramping up the rhetoric as he reinstates a blockade of all ports in Iran, now threatening military strikes on power plants and bridges next week unless Tehran resumes negotiations. The 1949 Geneva Conventions on Humanitarian Conduct in War prohibit attacks on sites considered essential for civilians. Meanwhile, Tehran says it has again closed the Strait of Hormuz after hostilities between Tehran and Washington reignited last week, fraying an already fragile truce reached in June after several months of fighting. Trump on how long military strikes will continue.
3: They'll continue until I say it's enough. I mean, they'll continue. They've been there. You know, the word the military likes to use is degrade. They've been degraded.
1: He was on Fox News. Meanwhile, the U.S. said late yesterday that Iran had attacked seven commercial ships over the last week, leading to nearly a dozen crew members being killed, missing, or injured. The price of crude oil has shot up over the last 2 days on the news. President Trump is back at war with Iran after the fragile ceasefire crumbled last week, but the commander-in-chief might have more leverage to prosecute the conflict this time. Here's how from Christian Datok, White House correspondent at the Washington Examiner. Christian, how would this work?
4: It is an interesting sort of argument to make, and it's one that I didn't naturally come to on my own. I've been talking to policy experts, both on the economic front and the defense front, who seem to believe that even though the MOU objectively failed, President Trump, his standing is stronger now than it was in June in the midst of those MOU talks, both as it pertains to Iran and the region, but perhaps even more importantly, with own segments of his base, which have really become disillusioned throughout this entire conflict, whether that was the waging of the war for the first 4 months or the past month of negotiations. And, you know, it's pretty simple. President Trump was negotiating over the past 30 days with one hand tied behind his back, namely the full strength of the United States military and the economic leverage that the Treasury Department can provide in the form of sanctions and what have you. So now Iran can see essentially that President Trump isn't playing games anymore. He's going to continue hitting them with airstrikes night after night. The Thursday reimplementation of the blockade is going to be critical. And I mentioned his leverage with the region. We heard President Trump, as you mentioned, talk about how he wanted to charge this 20% remuneration fee. That was something that even Marco Rubio had said would not happen. But now what is he getting in exchange? Regional trade deals, investments from the Gulf countries directly into U.S. industries. It seems like he's being able to spin this, again, something that was a failure, into a win.
1: All right. So the oil revenue spigot, I guess, is now off for Iran in that the ports are blockaded once again. This hurts, I would imagine, but Iran always seems to be here for the long game.
4: Without a doubt. And, you know, there were reports that Iran was able to up its oil output during the MOU talks. But again, that window is closed. We have the president, again, operating from a place of strength compared to where he was before. And, you know, it's not just about Iran. I mentioned the MAGA base previously, whether it was the doves within the party or folks who were angry that the president was taking his foot off the gas. He can go to them and now say, look, we tried diplomacy. No one wanted to avert a war more than I did. But Iran has essentially failed this test. They were not negotiating in good faith, illustrated by the fact that they continue to launch those one-way drone attacks on cargo moving through the Strait of Hormuz. Now it's time to play by Trump's game.
1: Finish up, if you would. I'm just kind of getting back to the whole consumer angle here and the analyst who said Trump's operating here from a position of strength, but oil prices are higher and gas prices are likely to follow. So I don't understand the position of strength, you know, ahead of the midterm elections here where Republicans seem like they're on the ropes.
4: Well, I mean, again, everything is relative in this day and age. I will say, you know, we had the CPI report come out on Tuesday that did show under the MOU when we did begin to see increased commerce through the Strait of Hormuz. Oil prices clearly factored into that. Domestic gas prices were going down, even though they are still up compared to early February before this conflict broke out. And if you take President Trump at his word, which unfortunately we kind of have to do right now, he is the leader of this campaign. He's the leader of the United States. He is promising that the U.S. blockade will include a police element that will allow the other Gulf countries to move oil unencumbered by Iran's mines and military presence there. So ultimately, the president is making a ton of massive promises. If he can deliver on them, I do think he might be able to salvage this situation. But I certainly expect him to expand on this strategy Thursday night when he's addressing the nation in primetime.
1: Thanks, Christian. Christian Datok, White House correspondent at The Washington Examiner. After federal agents fatally shot two men in less than a week in Texas and Maine, U.S. Immigration and Customs Enforcement officers have been instructed to immediately suspend most vehicle stops during operations nationwide. Border Czar Tom Homan calls it a temporary pause, not a policy change, while enforcement and removal operations officers receive additional training on vehicle stop tactics.
0: I'm confident they're going to get back to their policy of vehicle stops. But they're doing, you know, what they believe is a necessary short-term pause just to look at it and make sure everything's good.
1: The directive applies to ICE enforcement and removal operations, the division responsible for civil immigration arrests and removals. In Maine, on Monday, an ICE agent killed a driver from Columbia in the coastal town of Biddeford. Last Tuesday, an officer in Houston fatally shot a Mexican national while trying to stop his vehicle. DHS officials have acknowledged neither was the intended target of deportation operations that led to their deaths. If you've missed anything from today's show, you can stream or download the podcast. It's available every day on Apple, Google, Spotify, or wherever you get your podcasts. 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
1: Hey, glad you're with us. Welcome into Wednesday. We're a step closer to hanging on to that extra sunshine in the afternoon from March to November. The House yesterday voted to make daylight saving time permanent nationwide, potentially eliminating the need to change clocks twice a year. More from this morning's Mike Gavin.
2: The bill, titled the Sunshine Protection Act, passed easily yesterday in a vote of 308-117. In addition to keeping clocks shifted 1 hour ahead, which happens in the spring, the measure would allow states to use standard time if an exemption is in effect before the federal law is enacted. Hawaii and most of Arizona currently use standard time year-round. Florida Republican Vern Buchanan, who introduced the bill, said the twice-annual clock changes disrupt schedules, quote, for no good reason. The bill now heads to the Senate, where its future is unclear. Gordon.
1: Thank you, Mike. Critics say the change to permanent daylight saving time could lead to overlooked negative consequences, like parts of the country where the sun wouldn't rise until 9 a.m. or later, and potentially dangerous dark morning commutes. This portion of the program is brought to you by Incogni. 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
3: And now, the three big things you need to know. Number one.
4: President Trump has reimposed a naval blockade of all Iranian ports and threatened to hit power plants and bridges next week unless Tehran resumes negotiations. Trump speaking on Fox News.
5: Well, I think they're completed now. Honestly, if we left right now, it would take them 20 years to rebuild what they have.
4: The U.S. also conducted a fresh round of strikes against Iran.
3: Number two.
4: ICE has ordered its officers to suspend most vehicle stops around the country after agents fatally shot two men 6 days apart during traffic stops in Texas and Maine. Border czar Tom Homan said that moving forward, every ICE arrest team will have at least one agent wearing a body camera.
6: I talked to the ICE director last night. There's a schedule for distribution. Right now they're in the middle of train to trainer. I didn't ask for the deployment schedule, but he says he has a deployment schedule. And as soon as the train to trainer is done, the trainers will get the cameras and they'll deploy as quick as possible.
3: Number three.
4: New York Governor Kathy Hochul has signed an executive order banning the construction of new data centers using 50 megawatts or more of power for up to 1 year. Hochul said the main concern is rising power costs.
7: Bring your own power or pay a premium to use the grid, because I already have a shortage of power for the existing businesses and our hardworking New Yorkers who are paying through the nose in utility bills. I can't say they're going to be charged more because of the existence of these companies.
4: In other news, one person is dead and three others are missing after a boat with more than a dozen passengers aboard capsized and sank in the San Francisco Bay near Alcatraz Island. Fire Chief Dean Crispin.
8: The initial injuries that we are hearing about are mostly impact injuries from falling as they fell into the water. We don't have any reports of burns or any other types of injuries at this point.
4: The deceased has not been identified, but authorities said he was an adult male. Yum! Brands Taco Bell says it has removed limited items from some restaurants as a precaution, but said health officials have not linked the outbreak of cyclosporiasis to the chain or any specific food product. The CDC says 34 states have reported cases. Spain has made it to the World Cup final.
9: Poro, Olmo, the return, Pedro Poro!
4: The call on Fox as Spain scores its second goal of the match during the 58th minute against France. The final score, 2-0. Argentina and England square off in another semifinal match today.
1: Great to see France go down. 23 minutes now after the hour.
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0: Glad you're with us.
1: President Trump has done a 180 on plans to charge a 20% toll on cargo going through the Strait of Hormuz. Reversing course yesterday, he said Middle Eastern countries will instead make investment and trade deals with the U.S. Analysis from Patrick DeHaan, head of petroleum analysis at Gas Buddy. Patrick, how has the oil market digested this?
2: So all in all, I don't think the market really took the threat of a 20% toll very seriously. It would be very impossible or very difficult, I should say, for the Trump administration to really exert that. And knowing the amount of an impact that would have on oil and refined products, it was very unlikely. I just certainly was skeptical myself that the president would actually carry this out. And turns out it's a mere threat.
1: Meanwhile, it doesn't seem like much progress is being made with regards to ships transiting the Strait of Hormuz.
2: Yeah, exactly right. For now, still not a whole lot happening after Iran has launched some drone attacks at ships in the Strait. We've seen after a couple weeks of relative movement, things have quieted back down in the Strait. Certainly not the greatest development, could improve if the situation suddenly improves as well.
1: Yeah. I mean, as consumers here, what do we make of what we're going to see at the pump for the coming weeks or perhaps the rest of the summer?
2: Well, just like most of the summer has been, a bit of a wild card. It's just impossible to know what development may be next. And though I know a lot of Americans are probably, very anxious about what could be next, we just don't know. And a lot of that is because geopolitical tensions are just impossible to predict what move could happen next and what that might look like.
1: We're speaking with Patrick DeHaan, head of petroleum analysis at Gas Buddy. So I think the number is 130 tankers a day. Back in normal times, that would transit the Strait of Hormuz with crude oil. With that number just a fraction now, I mean, is there a scenario when we run out of oil? We're just telling people we can't get it to your refineries? And there's some sort of crisis? What could happen here?
2: Well, a lot could happen, but a lot might not happen either. It's at the end of the day, the administration obviously doesn't want to bring about record-setting prices. There might be a lot of tough talk, but ultimately I think the administration is very mindful of what could happen to oil markets and whatnot if they don't act. So, my belief is that while the talk may be tough, that reality is different. We still have releases from the SPR for the next month and a half or so. If the Strait remains closed beyond Labor Day, that certainly could be much more problematic once these releases end. But the other wild card as well has been that China has drastically slashed the amount of oil it's importing. And so it's really a question of if that behavior would switch around as well.
1: Yeah. Meanwhile, I mean, Iran, in theory, is not getting any revenue because it's no longer able to sell oil on the open market. So there could be pressure on Tehran as well.
2: Yeah, absolutely. I mean, the blockade is now back in place, and that is likely to have an impact on Iran. So,
1: thanks, Patrick. Patrick DeHaan, analyst at Gas Buddy. 30 minutes now after the hour on This Morning, America's First News.

0: Hey, John Mercure here from WTMJ. 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

0: 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This is America's First News, This Morning with Gordon Deal.
1: Thanks for spending time with us. Welcome into Wednesday, July 15th. Gordon Deal with Nicole Murray. Some of our top stories and headlines. Trump threatens Iran's energy infrastructure if it won't make a deal. ICE suspends traffic stops in the wake of two fatal shootings in less than a week. The House passed a bill to make daylight saving time permanent. U.S. inflation slowed last month. Trump to speak to the nation tomorrow regarding elections and voting machines. The New York Times says cigarettes are back in vogue. Spain over France in the World Cup semis. American League dispatched the National League in baseball's All-Star game. And IKEA has a challenge for you runners. That story in about 20 minutes. Time now for a personal finance update. And it's brought to you by Vanguard Investor Choice, giving investors a voice in how their eligible Vanguard funds vote on key shareholder matters. 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The legislation combines dozens of housing measures aimed at encouraging home construction, expanding access to financing, and restricting purchases by large institutional investors. 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Kate, what can we expect?
2: For people who already own homes, obviously you might be looking at this law and thinking, okay, what does this do for me if so much of it is about home building? But there are different facets of it that are going to benefit current homeowners down the line. For example, one part of the law is a program that offers grants or forgivable loans to eligible homeowners to enable them to do vital repairs to their homes. There's also a part of the legislation that's going to make it easier for homeowners to finance building an accessory dwelling unit or ADU. So you think of people building those like tiny homes in their backyard or adding on an in-law suite. These are really popular with multi-generational households or people looking to generate a little bit of rental income. So making that a little bit easier. So really this bill or now law is creating momentum not only around building new homes, but also making sure that existing homes are like safe, sturdy, and still meeting people's needs.
1: Okay. Does it help at all with pricing? I feel like home prices continue to rise.
2: Home prices in

0: Did continue to rise. Actually, last week, the National Association of Realtors released their June existing home sales numbers, and the median home price hit an all-time high of $440,600. So that is a very large amount of money, particularly for the median. And so this remains a really challenging market. You know, when you are looking at estimates of the housing supply in the US and the housing shortage, how many homes we need, we are talking in the millions in terms of the number of homes. And so that's why so much of this law is really focused on increasing housing supply, encouraging responsible development, and really coming up with ways to make more affordable housing units available to folks.
1: How do you encourage construction? I mean, home builders, I would think, have it pretty good right now. Supply is tight, prices are up. I mean, they build these starter homes, they don't make much money, so they go build the McMansions where there's big profit margins. What's the incentive for them?
0: So the incentive is less for home builders and more for communities. So, you know, these cities, towns, municipalities looking at, you know, what are they doing in terms of their own, you know, planning? What are they doing in terms of infrastructure, in terms of housing, in terms of development? And so this law is interesting in that rather than kind of focusing on the demand side, you know, previously government interventions have been focused on kind of individuals and demand. So things like vouchers or tax credits. We're in a place where we know plenty of people want to buy homes. We need the homes for them to buy. And so this really focuses on the supply side and on incentivizing different local communities to permit more affordable housing development, to really focus on this as a priority. And it does this by a large and kind of varied number of grant programs. So free federal monies that these municipalities can apply for. And in a lot of cases, something that's really interesting about this bill is that these aren't new pots of money. So they're not, you know, requisitioning new money. They're not asking for more. Instead, they're adjusting existing programs to make them more tilted toward or more focused on affordable housing. So, you know, one example, HUD Community Development Block Grants. This is already a really big program that municipalities can apply for. But now, affordable housing is going to be one of the options for how folks can use that money.
1: Okay. We're speaking with Kate Wood, home and mortgage expert at NerdWallet. We're talking about the new home affordability law. It's called the 21st Century Road to Housing. What else is in it? What else should we consider here?
0: So this law is, we are nerding out a bit here because this law is huge. It's on the order of 400 pages long, and there's a lot going on within it. One area that NerdWallet we've been particularly excited about are the changes it makes around manufactured housing and also modular housing. Manufactured housing has really come a long way from if you are picturing, you know, flimsy trailers. This is really no longer the case, and these are already some of the most affordable homes that you are going to find.
1: Thanks, Kate. Kate Wood, home and mortgage expert at NerdWallet. By the way, it's Wednesday, which means it's time for another episode of our video series called When the Mic is Off. Posting today, should parents be forced to accompany their kids in malls? Nicole and I talk about it on Instagram, TikTok, Facebook, and X. Just do a search for This Morning with Gordon Deal. 20 minutes now in front of the hour. Coming up next, the man who tried to rob a bank in Maryland using a kitten as a prop.
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0: Thanks for spending time with us. Welcome into Wednesday. If you've missed anything from today's program, by the way, there's an easy way to catch up. All you have to do is tell Alexa, Siri, or Google to play This Morning with Gordon Deal. It's time now for the mic drop with This Morning's Mike Gavin.
1: Good morning. Well, you know, we're always here for unusual criminal behavior. We have a couple of those stories today. Let's start in Florida, where we continue to learn that if you're going to do something illegal, a car with someone else driving is not the ideal place for it. Police say a rideshare driver took matters into his own hands when a passenger allegedly refused to stop inhaling nitrous oxide, driving the woman straight to a police station. Port St. Lucie police say officers approached the vehicle to investigate and found a 37-year-old woman actively inhaling the gas. She then resisted efforts to be safely removed from the car. She was eventually removed and taken into custody. The woman faces charges of inhaling nitrous oxide to induce intoxication and resisting an officer without violence.
0: How do you get your hands on this stuff?
1: I don't know.
0: Yeah.
1: you're talking to the wrong guy.
0: You use like gas in like a dentist's office or something like that. This stuff.
1: Yeah.
0: What in the world?
1: Yeah, I'm not sure.
0: So she's just sniffing it, and the driver basically says enough.
1: Yeah, which is illegal.
0: Yeah.
1: And we found this out when we talked about the kids that were in the Waymo last week that were drunk and like shooting people with water guns.
0: Yeah.
1: You know, when someone else is driving, whether it be robot or human, that's not a good place to commit a crime because they will just take you straight to the police.
0: Good on this driver, by the way.
1: Yeah.
0: I'm impressed.
1: Yeah. Well, you know what? I don't even know what the liability in a situation that is, but if someone's doing something actively sort of criminal in the backseat of your car, you probably need to report them. It's probably in your best interest.
0: Is the better play here, though, just pull over and tell somebody to get out?
1: I guess, but she didn't even get out for police. So my guess is she was probably, it seemed as if it was going to be difficult to remove her from the car, so he's going to have police do it instead.
0: Yes,
1: probably makes more sense.
0: Mm-hmm.
1: There.
0: Agreed.
1: And not every accomplice gets a say in the matter. A Maryland man allegedly stole a 3-month-old kitten from a pet store, carried her into a nearby bank, and asked an employee to hold the animal moments before handing a teller a note demanding cash. The kitten named Magnolia was found unharmed after Prince George's County police arrested the suspect. A local cat rescue later joked on social media that the feline's life of crime was over. Security camera video showed a man enter the pet store before running out seconds later, carrying the black and white tuxedo kitten. Witnesses said the man ran directly into the nearby PNC Bank in the same shopping center. He then asked an employee, "Can you hold this?" before allegedly handing a teller a note demanding cash.
0: What?
1: Just hold this for a second.
0: What is happening here?
1: Like, he's just running errands. He's just doing his morning routine. Yeah. He's stealing a cat. He's robbing a bank, and then he's going to go home and make some lunch.
0: That's
1: how he spends his day.
0: Listen, you open the vault, or me and the kitten take this place down.
1: Yeah.
0: is that how it goes?
1: Watch out for Magnolia. She's got some claws.
0: Thanks, Mike. 13 minutes now in front of the hour. On This Morning, America's First News.
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0: An all-star team of the world's best journalists bring you the facts each and every morning. This is America's First News, This Morning with Gordon Deal.
1: 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Less hair, less health care. Around 25% of men with male pattern baldness notice hair loss by the age of 30, with the number jumping to two-thirds of American men losing hair by 35. But a chrome dome means at least one upside for your health. Researchers have found that those who had already begun losing their hair by age 30 had a 29% reduced risk of developing prostate cancer. And those who had started balding even earlier had a 45% reduced risk for both aggressive and less aggressive forms of the illness. While the reason for the link is unknown, the researchers wrote in Cancer Epidemiology that they suspect a genetic variant in the male hormone receptor gene affects both conditions. 8 minutes now in front of the hour on This Morning. Once again, here's Nicole Murray.
0: And now, the three big things you need to know.

0: number one.
1: The U.S. has restarted a blockade on Iranian ports and launched dozens of additional strikes on Iran, marking the fourth consecutive night of attacks. President Trump.
2: I don't think anybody should be really in that position, but we were doing it as a reimbursement. The Gulf states are going to invest a tremendous amount of money into the United States, and that was very satisfactory to me. I think it's actually much better.
1: Trump is also threatening to hit Tehran's power plants and bridges as soon as next week if peace talks do not resume.
0: Number two.

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1: The star we steer by. And if we get policy right, and I can assure you we will, the inflation surge of the last 5 years will be a thing of the past.
2: Warsh also promised to do his job, even if he is pressured to lower interest rates by President Trump. Darlene Graham has been sworn in to fill the seat of her older brother, South Carolina Senator Lindsey Graham, 3 days after he died unexpectedly. It is the first instance of a sibling being appointed to replace a deceased senator. A dangerous heat wave that's been scorching the north central U.S. is shifting to the northeast today before expanding farther south in the mid-Atlantic later this week. Dr. Juanita Mora says air quality is a concern.
3: That ozone becomes like a sunburn into the lungs. And when that occurs, people can start wheezing, having coughing, having respiratory problems, along with from the heat, all the dehydration that can occur.
2: More than 125 million Americans are under some sort of heat alert. United Airlines has announced Economy Plus, which features a fully blocked-off middle seat, giving passengers extra elbow room. The airline will start selling the new seat option later this year.
4: Extra elbow room, extra fees, extra pricing, more expensive seats. That's all this is.
2: I mean, I get it, and I haven't seen exact prices for what this is going to... But for that extra room on those long flights, I think it might be worth it, no?
4: Well, how much? That's the question. How much more is it going to be worth it?
2: I would say up to $100 extra, I would still go for it.
4: Per ticket, like each way?
2: Yeah.
4: You go for it?
2: Yeah, I would. Yeah, but okay. I'm bougie, you know what I mean?
4: 6 minutes now in front of the hour.
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1: Hey, glad you're with us. Welcome into Wednesday. It's easy to feel as if you finished a marathon after navigating IKEA's maze-like layout to buy furniture. Now, dozens of runners will actually log 26.2 miles within a single store. The marathon at an IKEA in England quickly filled its 80 spots after registration opened last month. The race is not until December. Runners will complete 17 laps around the showroom, market hall, and warehouse. The aid stations might serve IKEA's popular Swedish meatballs, and runners will probably receive kits to build their own medals. But the Washington Post says the race isn't all fun and games. Runners must finish within 6 hours so IKEA employees can get back to work. A portion of each roughly $110 entry fee will be donated to Shelter, a British charity that advocates for affordable housing. The local market manager for the store hopes to make it a bigger event in the future. For Nicole Murray and Mike Gavin, I'm Gordon Deal. Thanks for listening to This Morning, America's First News.
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4: From the WTMJ Breaking News Center, I'm Jen Gregg. The Wisconsin Department of Health Services confirms the state's first West Nile virus activity this year.
5: Mosquitoes collected in Milwaukee County and a wild bird in Bayfield County have tested positive for the virus, though no human cases have been reported. Most people who become infected won't get sick, but older adults and those with weakened immune systems are at a greater risk of severe illness. DHS is urging people to use bug spray, wear protective clothing outdoors, and eliminate standing water around homes to reduce mosquito breeding. Nizer Spencer, WTMJ News.
4: Decision Wisconsin. Questions continue on the campaign trail after Lieutenant Governor Sarah Rodriguez fires her campaign manager over election fund mismanagement. Gubernatorial candidate Joel Brennan tells Wisconsin's Midday News.
6: If somebody can't manage $600,000, of campaign contributions, I think it calls into question their ability and their competence for doing it for billions of dollars. And these issues and running for office is about competence.
4: Republican gubernatorial candidate Congressman Tom Tiffany posed a similar question Tuesday on his social media. The partisan primary election is on August 11th. A unique traffic enforcement tactic is back on Wisconsin highways. The Wisconsin State Patrol and Wisconsin Motor Carriers Association launched their annual Trooper in a Truck campaign. Over the road, truck driver Neil LeClaire tells WTMJ.
7: I'd say the last 20 since the cell phones became prevalent, it's gotten a lot worse with the distractions. To do this, to help educate the public, to say, hey, this isn't really safe what you're doing, and maybe help get that in their head to help curb their bad activities and be a safer driver. That's the goal of doing this.
4: Trooper in a Truck runs all week on highways across the state. And construction is getting underway this week on Wisconsin's first Buc-ee's in Oak Creek. City officials say fencing is up, heavy equipment has arrived, and site work is beginning at the future 73,000-square-foot travel center off I-94 and Elm Road. When complete, the Buc-ee's will feature 120 gas pumps and nearly 200 employees. It's expected to open sometime in 2028. In sports, William Contreras represented the Brewers on the National League at the Major League Baseball All-Star Game in Philadelphia. The national team lost 4-0 against the American League. Time for your WTMJ 5-day forecast. Tonight, very muggy, a low of 77. Wednesday, a heat advisory until 8 p.m., hot and humid, a high of 95. Thursday, hot and humid, a chance of pop-up thunderstorms west, a high of 90. Friday, partly cloudy, a chance of storms, a high of 90. And Saturday, mostly sunny, a chance of storms again, a high of 93. I'm Jen Gregg, WTMJ News.
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0: Greetings from Marathon County, the site of the 2026 Wisconsin Farm Technology Day Show. I'm the fabulous Farm Babe Pam Yonke, fresh off day number one at Radetzky's No Joke Dairy. I'll tell you, everybody talking about the weather, but the crowd was good. Just enough of a breeze that was through Tent City to keep people around enjoying the field demonstrations as well as all the educational information in Tent City. We're back at it again today, although I'm told that there's going to be some widespread smoke in this area, probably until about 2 o'clock. Otherwise, another hot, sunny day here in the Stratford area. High temperatures expected to be around 91, but the breeze, that has been the saving grace, and it looks like it's coming back around today. Tomorrow, there's a slight chance of showers between 1 and 4 here in the Stratford area. That could make cleaning up at Tent City a little bit challenging, but I'm sure they'll welcome the moisture. There's a lot of dust up here. Sunshine tomorrow, 89 the expected high. We'll find out about that smoke. I'm not exactly sure where all the smoke is coming from. Stu Mucker, ag meteorologist, will enlighten us in about 15 minutes down the road. Another conversation on the way for you this Wednesday morning. Chatting with Tammy Vossen, Executive Director of the Wisconsin Beef Council. They're up here at Wisconsin Farm Technology Days. One of the conversations is about what is going to happen in 2027. Remember, we are looking at a record low number of beef cattle in the United States. And those sales of beef cattle directly correlate to the amount of money that Tammy Vossen has to do research, promotion, and education on behalf of the state's beef producers. And that includes dairy. We're going to find out what she is planning for 2027 and what she's had to leave by the wayside. Stick around for that chat. Up next, she was another guest here at Wisconsin Farm Technology Days. She is our 79th Alice in Dairyland on the job for, she told me yesterday, a week and a day. Anastasia Poole is excited to talk about all things Wisconsin agriculture, and we'll introduce you to that young woman next.
1: Farming is dangerous. There's dangers all around us. We work around it and we live around it every day. And we just become desensitized to what's around us.
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0: The weather is definitely an indicator of one of the treats we enjoy around Wisconsin. Ice cream, of course. July is National Ice Cream Month, and our folks from Dairy Farmers of Wisconsin, happy to support the Alice in Dairyland program, which is sharing that message statewide. And very happy to bring in studio with us today our new Alice in Dairyland, Anastasia Poole, who has taken over the responsibilities as our agriculture ambassador. I know that people probably are well aware of your background, Anastasia, and how you come to be here. But for those that have missed it, why don't you share a little bit about yourself?
8: Yes, I would love to share more. So as you said, my name is Anastasia, and I am originally from Port Washington, Wisconsin. So if you went any more east, you'd be living in the lake, which is something that I enjoy to view from the boat. And I grew up in 4-H and a little bit on my grandparents' dairy farm nearby in Belgium, Wisconsin, getting out to the farm with my grandparents and just getting to experience that as a whole. Continued to develop that drive to be in agriculture and went on to attend college at South Dakota State University. And I was there for 6 years, actually, doing 3 bachelor's degrees in animal science, agricultural leadership, and agricultural science, and then 2 years for my master's in communication and media studies. So a lot of education backed up with some great experiences in the industry, with some different internships with URIS and the National Association of Farm Broadcasting. And I love to travel and just connect with people, so this is a perfect role.
0: Well, I love how you were so tenacious in college, taking your background and really wanting to spread it. Now, people would say, well, that's an agriculture campus to begin with. Well, it kind of is, but you found an awful lot of people that were not familiar with practical agriculture.
8: Correct. Oftentimes in classes, we talked about the disconnect between producers and consumers, and there's only about 2% of the population in the U.S. that's directly connected to agriculture. So I think there's a lot of opportunity for education and improving agriculture literacy.
0: Well, she's on the way to helping you with your literacy when it comes to ice cream. July is National Ice Cream Month, and in Wisconsin, we do it up in unique ways. Tell me a little bit of how big a deal is ice cream for the state of Wisconsin?
8: Ice cream is a very big deal here in the state of Wisconsin. We purchase many different pints of ice cream, and actually, the week leading up to July 4th is the week highest in ice cream sales, and in 2021, that was 1.9 million pints of ice cream just in that 1 week, which is kind of crazy when you think about it, but as someone who enjoys ice cream as their favorite food, I totally support all of the ice cream consumption.
0: And do we have ice cream manufacturers here? I mean, is it a big deal for the business side of things?
8: Yes, definitely. There are about 49 licensed ice cream plants here in the state of Wisconsin, and our roughly 5,000 dairy farms continue to produce the high-quality milk to produce genuine, high-quality Wisconsin ice cream and frozen custard that we get to enjoy all year long.
0: Now, you've brought along some beautiful-looking samples for me today, and I see cheese. Now, I'm not thinking cheese so much with ice cream, but I'm sure that you've got a very interesting flair on this.
8: Yes, using cheese in some versatile ways, as well as many of our dairy products, is just another day here in America's Dairyland. So today I have with me cookies and cream mascarpone ice cream. And mascarpone is one of the 600 varieties, types, and styles of cheese we make here in Wisconsin. It's kind of like cream cheese. It's a little sweeter and more decadent flavor, though. So you take the mascarpone cheese with some whole milk and other ingredients like the chocolate sandwich cookies, and you create this awesome creamy ice cream to serve at home. It's a great way to elevate your ice cream making skills if you are one for that.
0: Now, Anastasia Poole in studio with us. She is our Alice in Dairyland. And if you're intrigued by that possible way to celebrate July as National Ice Cream Month, let's give them a reference point where they can either follow you, Anastasia, through the course of your reign and all the activities you'll be involved in, or pick up those recipes.
8: Yeah, if you're looking to follow Alice in Dairyland, you can find me on Facebook, Instagram, LinkedIn, and YouTube with Alice in Dairyland. But for National Ice Cream Month, I would recommend going to wisconsindairy.org/ice cream. You will find a recipe inspiration, you'll have ice cream activities, the stories behind Wisconsin Dairy, and to find local ice cream shops here in Wisconsin. If you're looking to celebrate at home, though, the best way to do that is shop and look for the Proudly Wisconsin Dairy or the Proudly Wisconsin Cheese Badge to make sure you're purchasing genuine dairy products from Wisconsin and supporting our local farm families.
0: I'm just looking at a couple of my notes here. People think of Wisconsin for our cheese. What I didn't realize is the deep history in ice cream making that we've got. I mean, I guess it doesn't surprise me given our dairy background, but tell me a little bit more about the fun facts or the things we didn't know, Anastasia, about Wisconsin's ice cream history and what we're doing today.
8: Yeah, as far as history goes, Two Rivers, Wisconsin in 1881 is one of the places that has the ice cream sundae that they invented. So it used to only be sold on Sundays for a nickel, and I'm very glad it has branched out beyond that day, but definitely a lot of history here, a lot of different local favorites. Cedar Crest Ice Cream is near me back home, so they are based right there, and just so many ways to celebrate dairy.
0: And it's a big enough industry. I mean, like we said, we always bow to the cheese, but we are finding a wider berth of people that are interested in not just full flavor, whole fat ice cream, but the iterations that Wisconsin's so good at. And it consumes a lot of our milk.
8: Yes, it does consume a lot of milk. So it takes about 2 to 3 gallons of milk to make 1 gallon of ice cream. So you can imagine how hard our cows work here in Wisconsin. And actually, one cow can produce enough milk for 3 gallons of ice cream in a day.
0: Nice. And we have plenty of Wisconsinites that will be happy to enjoy it. That's for sure.
8: Yes.
0: Very good. Now, like we said, Anastasia, just getting started with her role as our agriculture ambassador, Alice in Dairyland. Give them a sense of tempo now, Anastasia. You are, as they say, getting in the groove on the first few days of the job with a wonderful story to tell. And it gets pretty fast and furious after this, doesn't it?
8: It does get fast and furious, but I'm very excited to attend all the events, just continue to learn more in the informal setting outside of the classroom and connect with people who have other amazing stories to tell. So I will stay busy, and Wisconsin State Fair coming up August 6th through the 16th. So I will be there all 11 days enjoying every aspect that you could imagine.
0: And have they already helped you start working on your messaging? I know one of the outreach programs that the Alice in Dairyland is famous for is outreach to fourth grade students across the state. Are you already starting to put together those plans too?
8: Debbie Jaguar, the program manager, kind of handles some more of that scheduling aspects. So she's kind of started working on that, and I'll continue to grow and develop. I've seen the presentation, practiced it a couple times. So it's kind of a teamwork effort to have things come together.
0: Very good. Now, again, let's remind people, if they want to follow you, your adventures, and learn a little bit more about some of the talking points representing all of Wisconsin's commodities, how can they follow you?
8: Alice in Dairyland can be found on Instagram, Facebook, YouTube, and LinkedIn under the name Alice in Dairyland. So keep an eye on that to see where I'm all traveling to and what I all get to talk about.
0: Believe it or not, her name is Anastasia, but for a long time, for at least the next 360 some days, she will be known as our Alice in Dairyland. We welcome her. Great job talking about July being National Ice Cream Month. And as she said, if you're interested in some of those flavors that we described, mascarpone cheese as an ice cream, you bet. Check it out online where you'll find more fun facts about Wisconsin's dairy history and the products that we're producing, including ice cream. WisconsinDairy.org. Along with Anastasia Poole, our Alice in Dairyland, I'm the fabulous Farm Babe Pam Yonke.
9: 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Stay tuned as Ag Meteorologist Stu Muck gives you the latest forecast in just moments, right here on the Midwest Farm Report.
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0: 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Let's find out about that. 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They're also strong advocates for rural America, rural Wisconsin at that. 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Stu Muck, ag meteorologist, joining us now. All right, buddy, what is this deal all of a sudden in the forecast? And maybe it's just the Stratford area talking about smoke both today and I guess maybe a little bit of tomorrow. And then they're talking about rain coming in. You've got a whole lot of splaining to do here.
13: Smoke is in the air, Pam. It was in northern Minnesota yesterday. It's coming all the way from out to the west. You look at a wildfire map, there indicates to be some wildfires up in the Boundary Waters area, far north and northeast parts of Minnesota, up into southern Canada, more fires out in Montana, one small fire north of you up into Lincoln County, but that all means some smoke in the air, no doubt about that. Could make breathing difficult if that's a problem for you. You have to be alert. That smoke moving in today will be a little more noticeable overnight or into the day Thursday. Oh, sure, then you brought up rain. That chance exists as well. Let's talk about that front dropping out of Canada. Still holding on, not moving all that quickly. Far northern Wisconsin, back to North Dakota, all the way back to Montana. Montana. Rain just on the international border. Now expect as that front drops in, we still have a very hot, sticky day today. Of course, that heat index still pushing up to 100 or better. Folks at the Farm Technology Day show need to hydrate and take it easy. Folks on the farm, same story. Take care of your livestock. Make sure the ventilation is working. Make sure they have plenty of water, your pets and everything else as well. Just very hot weather, that front dropping in, that rain chance, then finally trying to build on in into Thursday, maybe first midday Thursday in far northwest Wisconsin, on toward late Thursday or into Thursday night in the rest of the state. A pretty small chance, kind of a hit or miss shower or an isolated thunderstorm possible. But be aware, watch weather radar in the area, listen for updates. Some showers could pop up. I don't expect it to be a major storm system or anything, but some rain could blow up. Hey, it might make it feel better if you get caught in a shower. It will eventually help to cool that atmosphere a little bit, not too sharply, but I'd expect looking ahead on towards Sunday and next week, daytime highs back into the 80s. That's a little closer to normal, should be a little easier to tolerate after all the hot, sticky weather we've seen. I'll check that forecast right after this.
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13: Our Compeer Financial Ag Weather Update does include that heat advisory, southern and eastern Wisconsin until 8 p.m. tonight, and the extreme heat warning. That's in western Wisconsin, Eau Claire to Hayward and West. That's till about 8 and 9 o'clock tonight. So anywhere you are in the state, extreme heat. And we talk about sunny and very hot conditions today, low and mid-90s. Heat indexes pushing up into the 100 to 104 degree range, and that's with a northwest wind only at about 5. Some of that smoke could build into northern Wisconsin late today, certainly into the night. Partly cloudy in the nighttime. All of us may see some of that smoke around sundown or certainly by sunrise Thursday. Now expect temps overnight in the upper 60s to very low 70s with the east winds at 5. Mostly sunny and hot Thursday. That rain chance mid or late day in northwest and northern Wisconsin. Not until late the day in the south. Very hot, of course, with smoke up to the low 90s, upper 80s. Winds a little light and variable. The rain chance overnight may last into early Friday, especially in the south and east. Still mostly sunny and hot. In fact, highs close to 90, maybe the upper 80s in the north. Winds not too strong, become southwest about 5. It just doesn't look like a major storm, Pam, but at least some showers. May feel good if you get caught in a shower out and about, but it probably isn't going to happen until after your show is done Thursday into Thursday night and Friday. When we finally get that little break, maybe those temps drop a little bit. We could start talking about 80s for highs, wrapping up the weekend or starting on to next week. Sounding like better news, no doubt at all, to get a little break from those really hot temperatures.
0: All right, so long as we've got a little breeze in the forecast, that'll make things a lot easier up here. Thanks, Stu. Appreciate it. Stu Muck, our ag meteorologist, with your Compeer Financial Ag Weather Update on a Wednesday. Compeer.com can get you all the resources you're looking for, whether it's finding an office near you or some of the educational resources they've got online. Like I said, they're up here at Wisconsin Farm Technology Days as well, if you want to stop on by and say hello. Coming up this morning, we're saying hello to Tammy Vossen from the Wisconsin Beef Council. And I bumped into one of the board members from Wisconsin Farm Technology Days yesterday, Mel Pittman. He's in the Plum City area of western Wisconsin. And he is sharing with us some of the behind-the-scenes challenges that this show faces, just trying to find hosts for future shows. That conversation on the way. Stick around.
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14: ABC News, I'm Chuck Sievertson. More threats, more attacks in the Middle East. President Trump now putting attacks on Iran's bridges and power plants on the table. Iran threatening to stop all energy exports from the region. And ABC's Mary Bruce says this comes after a quick turnaround by President Trump.
22: President Trump announced the plan.
23: We're going to guard it. We're going to get paid for guarding it. A lot of money.
22: Trump contradicting what his own Secretary of State said just last month.
24: No country is allowed to charge tolls or fees on an international waterway.
22: A full about face.
25: I don't think anybody should be able to charge a fee for the strait.
22: Trump changing his tune after oil prices soared and American Gulf allies called to complain.
14: Former top lawyer at Goldman Sachs, Catherine Ruemmler, set to face questions about her relationship with Jeffrey Epstein on Capitol Hill today. Epstein almost certain to also come up at the Senate confirmation hearing today for Todd Blanch as Attorney General. This is ABC News.
26: Outdoor Living Unlimited, WTMJ News Time, 531. I'm Neil Doyle. A teenager is recovering after being shot near Sherman Park. Milwaukee police say that shooting happened around 4 o'clock yesterday afternoon near Center and 44th. The 16-year-old victim was taken to the hospital for their injuries. Police say they are still looking for suspects. Decision Wisconsin, questions continue on the campaign trail after Lieutenant Governor Sarah Rodriguez fired her campaign manager over election fund mismanagement. Gubernatorial candidate Joel Brennan telling Wisconsin's Midday News.
27: If somebody can't manage $600,000, of campaign contributions, I think it calls into question their ability and their competence for doing it for billions of dollars. And these issues and running for office is about competence.
26: Republican gubernatorial candidate Congressman Tom Tiffany posed a similar question.

0: touched on yesterday on his social media. The partisan primary election is on August 11th. State health officials warning residents to take precautions after confirming the year's first West Nile virus activity. The Department of Health Services says infected mosquitoes were found in Milwaukee County. Also, an infected wild bird was identified in Bayfield County. DHS vector-borne disease epidemiologist Rebecca Osborne.
1: Typically, like I said, we see a peak in human cases in August and September. So that's why we're trying to spread the word now that West Nile virus is definitely circulating in the state and it could make some people sick.
0: Health officials say using bug spray and avoiding mosquito bites still remain the best protection. Time for a WTMJ sports update. The American League cruising to a win over the National League last night in the MLB All-Star Game 4-0. Brewers catcher William Contreras had one at-bat. He saw three pitches and flew out to right field. Jacob Mizorowski also on the NL squad but did not pitch last night due to his ongoing arm fatigue. And after the game, the Miz providing a bit of an update when we might see him back on the mound.
2: First game, second game, third game, fourth game, fifth game, somewhere in there. I don't know.
0: So optimistic, but we'll see when Mizorowski makes his next start. Brewers return from the All-Star break Friday night. They'll be at home against the Marlins. Spain moving on to the World Cup final. They beat the defending champs France 2-0 yesterday in the semis. Spain will face the winner of Argentina and England. That match this afternoon, a 2 o'clock start in Atlanta. Take a look at the roads, your WTMJ time saver traffic. Not seeing any major issues, so pretty smooth sailing here to get things going for your Wednesday. As for your WTMJ forecast, still under a heat advisory that's in place for all of Southeast Wisconsin through 8 o'clock this evening. Also have an air quality advisory that has been issued for our entire listening area. That runs through noon tomorrow. So again, it's going to be hot and humid. We see some of this hazy and smoky conditions kind of moving in today as well. Highs in the mid-90s. We'll see the heat index again near 100 today. Tonight, warm, humid, still smoky out there with a low down to 72. And then into Thursday, still going to be warm and humid, not quite as oppressive as it has been the last few days. Still, we'll see those smoky conditions tomorrow, high of 85. Right now, 77 degrees. I'm Neil Doyle, Outdoor Living Unlimited, WTMJ News Time, 535.
3: It's going to be another hot, sticky day up here in Marathon County for day number two of the state's largest outdoor agriculture event. Morning, everybody, and welcome back to the Midwest Farm Report. I'm Farm Director Pam Yonke from our little location here in Loyal, getting ready to head to the showgrounds, Radetzky's No Joke Dairy in Stratford. Crowd was good yesterday, and if we can keep a breeze around today, we expect much of the same. We'll be talking with one of the former chairs of Wisconsin Farm Technology Days in just a moment about the future of the show and some of the challenges that they're facing right now. Stick around. You know, normally I do like this day in history information for you, but today I thought I'd just focus in on the history of this show. This is the 72nd show of Wisconsin Farm Technology Days. Now, it's had different names, different titles, but it's the same premise that started in 1954. The first show of Wisconsin Farm Technology Days, then Farm Progress Show, was in Waupaca County, and it was the brainchild of Madison's Henry Algren to do this university research directed by farmers and show them in a working outdoor farm. That started in 1954. In 1994, the show made history by becoming the first to implement general admission fees for attendees. How about that? I didn't know that. In 2003, on its 50th anniversary, Waupaca County again hosted the event, but this time around it was called Wisconsin Farm Technology Days. In 2008, organizers standardized the show's scheduling, so they decided that all the future shows were going to be happening during the summer month of July. That started in 2008. And here we are today. 72nd annual event in Marathon County, Radetzky's No Joke Dairy. And now you know. Well, one of the guys in the know about Wisconsin Farm Technology Days is Mel Pittman. Mel is on the executive board of Wisconsin Farm Technology Days, but only for a few more days. He tells me that he is now raising beef cattle on his Plum City farm, where it used to be a dairy operation. And he said that's a sign of the times, the changing dynamics of Wisconsin agriculture and some of the challenges that the show is facing. He explains a little bit more.
4: Well, the number of dairy farms has decreased dramatically in the last 20 years, which is, you know, it's been a talking point and a concern for us hosting the show, because are we going to have the number of attendees that we plan for and hope for? But on the other hand, still, there's still a lot of folks that take time to come to the show. So we probably don't have the numbers we used to have, but I think the people that are coming are more serious about it. And so that's what the exhibitors are concerned about. They like to have people that actually want to learn and maybe are potential buyers that they can show their equipment to and interact with, so that, you know, they're looking for some good results from being here at the show, whether it's increase in sales down the road and things like that. So I think we're still meeting that need, because we still get most of the exhibitors we've had in the past as far as numbers, and that's really important.
3: One thing that has changed that dramatically altered the function side behind the scenes of the show was UW Extension stepping away. When you found out about that, Mel, your reaction, how did you start strategizing for moving forward?
4: Well, that took a lot of brainstorming to try to find a way to move forward for that situation. And from the time when we hosted in Pierce County in 2010, the extension departments was so involved. I mean, it was such a dramatic shift to where we are today. But, you know, the last number of years prior to them pulling out 5 years ago, there was less and less dependence on that. So we were finding alternate ways of getting volunteers involved and things like that. And we've gone to different ways of serving, taking care of the volunteer needs. We've gone to food trucks, for example, so we don't have to have 300 volunteers working the food industry within the show here. So things like that, we found different ways of getting around that big need of volunteers to make the show happen. The other part of it is that with the host family now, if they have connections and we're learning as we go here, right, folks. But the host family has connections, and sometimes if it is a larger family, that helps to bring in the resources that we need to help put it together. The state on our side has stepped up to the plate too, and also become much more active in organizing the show and helping to get things in place. So it's been a coming together from both sides to make this happen. And, you know, is it where we would like to see it? Maybe not quite. Yep. But there's, you know, like any time you transition, there's some benefit and there's some downside, and you do the best to work through it.
3: Now, everyone's question is, what about 2027? What is the future of the show? You need a host, you need volunteers, you need a lot of different things. Maybe help them understand how the board vets interest, how you try to solicit interest in this new era.
4: Well, we've been reaching out to some different families and farms that have expressed somewhat of an interest. But at this point, not one of them has committed, okay? So we're at a point where we have a possibility for 27. I'm not going to disclose that this time, because it would be premature. But we think that we'll be fine for 27, and then from that point forward, it's a big commitment. It is such a big commitment for that farm and family to do this, that we want to make sure that they're totally on board if they make that commitment.
3: And if there's somebody listening, Mel, and they say, well, maybe we could do it, maybe we're at that point where we could try it, how do you suggest they get started inquiring?
4: Well, a good place would be to go to our website, Wisconsin Farm Technology Days, and there's an opportunity there. There's contact information, that whether it be directors or the general manager, just reach out and, you know, send us a message and say, I might be interested, or can you come visit us? We'd be happy to come visit a farm family if they want to talk about it first. And that's what it takes. We need to have that sit-down visit and say, this is what the expectations are. This is what we can do. Can we make it happen? Sure. We're willing to do that.
5: Yep. Identifying what many people have talked about for a while, fewer farms in Wisconsin, still the active interest in technology. How can this show bring the two together? Mel Pittman on the executive board of Wisconsin Farm Technology Days. And I'll be honest with you, as Mel and I were talking yesterday, they do not have a host site lined up yet for the 2027 show. That's a story we'll be following up on. We'll take a quick break. Back with a look at markets in a moment on a Wednesday.
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5: I mentioned it before and I'll say it again. One of the new features at Wisconsin Farm Technology Days takes people to what they're calling a networking tent. We are a part of that activity along with the Equity Cooperative Livestock Sales Association. Starting at noon today and again at noon tomorrow, we are going to be part of the conversation looking at markets, both livestock and grain. So if you're in the area and you want to kind of hear what some of the experts have to say, come on in. It's a tent, and it's always got a breeze and a place to sit down. So that's one of the benefits, aside from the great information you're going to get from the guests that we'll be interviewing. That's today and tomorrow at noon in the brand new networking tent here at Wisconsin Farm Technology Days. Well, they're going to have to talk about these markets. Yesterday, we saw quite a sell-off as far as corn and soybeans. Quite honestly, it's just the weather. Nobody complaining about the weather that they've got right now, although some key areas are being watched as far as pollination. On the close yesterday, September corn was down 3 at 437. December new crop down 4 at 459. August beans down 6. November new crop down 4 at 1190. The wheat for July, which is coming off the board, that was up 4 at 631 a bushel. As far as dairy was concerned, yesterday the barrel cheese was up 4 at 160. 40-pound block cheese was up a half at 160 and a half. Double A butter on Tuesday stood still at $1.64 a pound. August, Class 3 milk that goes into cheese down 14 cents, $16.99 a hundredweight. So, as I said, coming up, everybody's pocketbook seems a little tight, whether you're a consumer trying to buy beef or whether you're the Wisconsin Beef Council trying to promote it. It's all relative to the number of beef cattle that are being sold in the United States, specifically right here in Wisconsin. That's the conversation we're having next with Tammy Vossen, Executive Director of the Wisconsin Beef Council. What are her plans, the strategy for those tight dollars coming up in 2027? This market update, and anytime you hear the markets on the Midwest Farm Report, brought to you by our friends at JP Tank. 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
10: 93%, that's almost everyone. 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
5: 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She's the executive director of the Wisconsin Beef Council. Find out more about all the things they do, their recipes, stories about the farmers they're involved with at beeftips.com. What you may not see there, though, is her busy itinerary. Heading out to Denver for the annual summer conference. Let's talk about that first, Tammy, because that really is the overarching meeting that gives you a lot of direction on what Wisconsin might be thinking about for programs, right?
12: It absolutely is. So the summer meeting brings together the National Checkoff Committee. So that entails our Cattlemen's Beef Board members, as well as the Federation of State Beef Councils. And at the summer meeting, the national checkoff contractors will present kind of their intended program of work for 2027. So from Wisconsin Beef Council's perspective, we get to kind of get the framework and understanding of the direction that those programs are going to be headed and how we might incorporate and bring those things back to our state. But I think something really key for our farmer listeners to hear about in those meetings is that producer leaders representing you from here in Wisconsin as well are helping to give input into what those programs look like for next year, as well as to just give an overall ranking in terms of, wow, we really think this is a program that's going to move demand for beef, or maybe we feel a little bit more moderate about this particular program. So when those final funding decisions are being made, those producer leaders also get to hear those local voices.
5: You know, and that's influenced Wisconsin beef checkoff dollars in the past. I think about when we were investigating Central America and we found out that some of the beef that they were very, very fond of came from our Wisconsin beef producers. It turned into kind of a, I can't remember, reverse trade mission or whatever.
12: Yeah, absolutely. So we get to, we'll just use foreign marketing as an example. There's five checkoff committees, foreign marketing being one of them. And so within that committee meeting next week, or while we're recording this ahead of time, so while we're sitting in those checkoff meetings, the U.S. Meat Export Federation will present their intended program of work. And they'll use the market research that they have, the understanding of free trade agreements, and the impacts that those are having around the country in terms of exporting beef into those countries. And so that gives, again, direction back to us. So as I mentioned, there's five checkoff committees. There is foreign marketing, but there's also research, consumer information, promotion, and industry information. And we actually have Wisconsin representatives that sit on each one of those committees. So our three Cattlemen's Beef Board representatives, Terry Quam, Steve Springer, and Aaron Crooks, as well as our representative of the Wisconsin Beef Council, who sits on the Federation of State Beef Councils, is Kurt Larson. And then Amy Reduns will also be in these checkoff meetings as well, because she represents us nationally on

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1: Answer questions that you have about how your dollars are invested into programs to educate and inform our consumers and grow demand for beef. But also, as a part of the overall beef tent, you know, there's some great educational sessions that will be happening. Extension is going to be leading some carcass education programs, as well as there'll be some demonstrations on hoof health. And you'll be able to visit with fellow producers who are representing a number of different beef breeds who will have cattle within that tent. And then lastly, we do have a consumer outreach piece at Farm Technology Days as well. So a kids activity where they'll be able to come in and learn about the different nutrients that beef feeds into their bodies. But our delicious beef recipes will be available as well.
2: 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Again, like we said, they will be in the beef tent. You can check the information directory once you arrive on grounds. If you want more information about any of these efforts or to follow up maybe with an email to the staff, go to beeftips.com. 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I'm Pam Yonke.
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8: 6 o'clock. This is Wisconsin's Morning News for Wednesday, July 15th. I'm Eric Bilstead. Our top story, as if the heat wasn't enough.
9: I'm Telly Hughes, and for Vince Vetrano, another push to keep daylight savings time year-round.
10: I'm Nazir Spencer, filling in for Debbie Lozaga this morning. I-94 South at about Layden Avenue. The left shoulder is blocked due to a crash, so just keep an eye for that. Not causing any traffic so far this morning, but if you're heading that way, keep an eye out for that. And on I-94 West at 84th Street, the right shoulder is closed due to an incident. Seems like a traffic stop, so just keep an eye out for that as well. And there's a bit of a slowdown on I-41 northbound from about Burleigh to Capitol. I'm Nazir Spencer with your WTMJ Time Saver Traffic.
8: Another hot one today. Hot and humid, a high of 93. The heat index nearing 100. And then we also have the smoke. So coming off the hottest day of the year, more heat and humidity today. And we got a poor air quality alert coming in, too. A thick plume of wildfire smoke is going to drift into the state later this afternoon because of the wildfires currently taking place in far northern Minnesota and Canada. WTMJ meteorologist Craig Copleen.
11: While by Thursday and Friday and Saturday the temperature will be down some, it's still going to be hot. We're still going to have generally this same warm air mass in place. So we're not going to be having any notable weather systems to come through and cause that smoke to get in and out of here quickly now.
8: So we got a heat advisory through the day today. We have an air quality advisory that runs through tomorrow at noon.
9: Milwaukee police are looking for the driver of a black GMC Yukon after two women were killed in a hit and run over the weekend. MPD says the vehicle likely has damage to the front grille, bumper, and passenger side headlight and is missing the front GMC grille emblem. The hit and run happened Sunday night near Tatonia and Vienna. The victims were identified as 49-year-old Amy Austin of Milwaukee and 48-year-old May Daber of Wausau.
8: Decision, Wisconsin. Democratic candidates are pouncing after Lieutenant Governor Sarah Rodriguez decided to fire her campaign manager over campaign finance errors. Candidate Joel Brennan on Wisconsin's Midday News says voters want competence.
12: What they want are people who are ready to solve problems. And if you can, you know, if you claim that your big achievement is solving problems of your own creation in your campaign, I don't think people believe that they're going to be capable of solving the problems that they care about related to health care, related to housing, related to public education.
8: The latest campaign finance reports are due today from all the campaigns. The partisan primary election is August 11th.
9: A bill to make daylight savings time permanent has been approved in the House, but as News Nation's Kristen Esko reports, it's facing some tough opposition in the Senate.
6: Americans are now a step closer to never having to change their clocks again. On Tuesday, the House passed a bill to make daylight saving time permanent. Though the bill has bipartisan support, there's also bipartisan opposition. Roughly two dozen Republicans and nearly 100 Democrats voted against it. Pennsylvania Congresswoman Madeline Dean points to a law passed in the 1970s that made daylight saving time run year-round. It was reversed less than a year later.
9: President Trump has long called for an end to daylight savings time. He says he will sign the bill if it makes it to his desk.
8: Happening today, Acting Attorney General Todd Blanch is set to be grilled by the Senate Judiciary Committee over a series of controversies from his time leading the Justice Department as he seeks confirmation to secure his role on a permanent basis.
13: While he was easily confirmed as Deputy Attorney General last year, Blanch's path to the top job at the Department of Justice is expected to be much harder. After serving as Trump's former personal defense lawyer, Blanch's tenure at the Department of Justice has been defined by controversies, including the now-defunct plans for a so-called anti-weaponization fund and the botched release of the Epstein files. And following the sudden death of Republican Senator Lindsey Graham, Blanch will likely need the support of every Republican on the committee in order for his nomination to advance the Senate floor. Peter Haralambos, ABC News.
9: New fallout from that deadly ICE shooting in Maine. We're learning more about the victim and a temporary policy change for immigration enforcement.
14: Yoan Sebastian Guerrero was shot in his car in Biddeford, Maine, Monday. Officials say the ICE officers tried to make a traffic stop, but Guerrero tried to flee in his car. In fearing for public safety, an officer opened fire. A memorial has been growing for the 26-year-old, who officials say entered the country illegally, but was authorized to work here. Guerrero had taken on multiple jobs to support his wife and 3-year-old daughter.
9: That's ABC's Karen Wade. DHS has ordered a pause in traffic stops by immigration agents.
8: Coming up, beware of those mosquitoes.
9: Outdoor Living Unlimited WTMJ News Time is 6:05.
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8: They got shut out. That story at 6:15.
9: Wisconsin health officials confirming the first West Nile virus activity of the year. The virus has been detected in mosquitoes in Milwaukee County and in a dead bird in Bayfield County. Rebecca Osborne is with the Department of Health Services.
19: Overall, it doesn't appear to be any worse of a year than sort of an average year this year, but it's very early in the season right now for Wisconsin, so it's a little bit hard to say.
9: Osborne says the West Nile virus risk typically peaks in August and September. No human cases have been reported so far.
8: The Milwaukee County Sheriff's Office is launching a new inmate rehab program.
20: Ignite, or Inmate Growth Naturally and Intentionally Through Education, is a nationwide program affecting 9.5 million people over 17 states. Milwaukee County's jail will be the first in Wisconsin with the program. Sheriff Danita Ball.
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8: Alder Living and Limited, WTMJ News Time 609.
22: So I was at a family get-together, and my aunt and I were putting the finishing touches on dinner. And she said, honey, could you grab the dressing out of the fridge? 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
8: 6:10. Neil Doyle is in the newsroom, but we got Nizir working with Debbie Lazga's spot today. Hey, Nizir.
10: Good morning, Eric and Telly. We have a I-94 south about less than a mile beyond a ramp from Howard Avenue. The right shoulder is blocked due to a crash. Police are on the scene there, so keep an eye out for that on the right shoulder there. And I-94 slowdowns are not beginning just yet. They're not really improving. They're not getting worse, but not really improving. They're starting up this morning. And I-41 northbound is also slow from about Burleigh to Capitol Drive. I'm Nizir Spencer with your WTMJ Time Saver Traffic.
24: From TMJ4, I'm meteorologist Brendan Johnson with your storm team forecast. A heat advisory remains in effect for all of southeastern Wisconsin until 8 o'clock this evening. Hot and humid again as high temperatures top out in the low to mid 90s with heat index values near 100 degrees. Wildfire smoke also on the way to us here in southeastern Wisconsin. It moves in late this afternoon and into the overnight. Lows fall back into the low 70s. Smoky, warm and humid for our Thursday. High temperatures top out in the mid 80s.
8: 6:11, it's 78 degrees.
25: Live from the Annex Wealth Management Studios at the Avenue in downtown Milwaukee, this is Wisconsin's Morning News. Now, here are your hosts, Eric Bilstad and Telly Hughes.
8: Been a good Wednesday morning to you. Telly in for Vince. Yeah, you're going to notice it this morning. That heat there that just kind of lingered through the overnight.
9: Oh, I thought you were referring to waking up at 3 in the morning and like you should be getting used to it. On the third day.
8: You should. That's true, Telly. You're a professional. You think you're going to be fine with that.
9: But so, yeah. No, I felt the heat too, though.
8: So we got the heat, and then you just heard Brennan mention it. We're going to start getting that smoky stuff again. So it'll make for a really delightful sunset, but it's supposed to roll in later on this afternoon and into tonight. So it's coming from Minnesota. It's coming from Ontario. So we're going to enjoy that as well today with the heat. And then things will start to break a little bit as far as the heat goes into tomorrow. Meanwhile,
25: happening today.
8: Who knew campaign finance reports could be so interesting? So with the primary in the race for governor less than 4 weeks away now, today is when we could get another idea, a picture of just how all the candidates are doing. So this isn't polling. We'll get a Marquette University Law School poll next week. But what we'll get today helps provide just a glance at where we're at. It's the campaign finance report. So they're due at 11:59 p.m. So when all that gets submitted, most, if not all, of the candidates on both sides will say, hey, this is how much money I've raised. Now, as you know, Telly, this has been getting a lot of attention this week because of what happened with Sarah Rodriguez. The lieutenant governor announced this week she was firing her campaign manager, which, to be honest, we've seen candidates fire campaign managers before. That's not that unbelievable. It's the fact that, like, had to try to explain, well, it's because we had money issues or at least a discrepancy in what we were reporting versus what we actually had. We have less money than we thought we did.
9: Yeah.
8: And here we are.
9: And it also still seems like there's some things that are being left out, meaning A, was this person charged? B, where did the money go? And did they steal it? Did they use it for something else?
8: Or was it a typo?
9: Was it a typo? Right. Yes. Yeah. So, again, there's still a lot of questions out there. But you're right. It's never a good thing when I think Mr. Mayers said it from WISC Politics, said it best yesterday by saying that you don't want to go into a primary explaining something.
8: Yeah,
9: and I think that is where she still is, because this isn't something that's just going to go away and say, oh, she made a mistake, it got corrected, and we're moving on. I think that Joe Brennan, who was on Wisconsin Afternoon News yesterday, talked a lot about the fact that this is a big deal. And so,
8: well, he's pouncing too. He's taking advantage.
9: Advantage,
8: so, which is what a candidate needs to do.
9: That's what he has to do. But you also got to think about the fact that if you look ahead and Sarah Rodriguez makes it to where she is nominated, what do you think Tom Tiffany is doing right now?
8: Oh, yeah. Mm-hmm.
9: So,
8: and here come the TV ads. You're going to see more and more start to pop up here in the next coming days if you haven't already, because, again, the primary election coming up in less than 4 weeks. At 6:15, we got sports in 60 seconds.
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9: In a season where pitchers throwing unhittable 100-mile-an-hour fastballs have become commonplace, 11 American League arms combined to allow just 3 hits and strike out 15 National League batters in a 4-0 shutout victory. Those 15 Ks fell one short of the 9-inning record, and the 3 hits allowed tied for second fewest. Brewers catcher William Contreras flew out to right in his lone at bat in the 6th, but check out this home run call in the 8th.
2: Oh, God.
3: Wow, that ball is absolutely destroyed by Miguel Vargas into the second deck.
9: That was Cubs outfielder Pete Crow Armstrong saying, oh, my gosh, because he knew Yankees' Miguel Vargas got all of that one.
8: he was mic'd up?
9: Yes, he was mic'd up in center field and got a bird's eye view at that one, let me tell you. And Vargas' teammate Cody Bellinger was named MVP, and the AL picked up their 4th shutout in All-Star game history with the 4-0 victory. Brewers flamethrower and 2-time All-Star Jacob Mizorowski did not pitch in this season's Midsummer Classic and was scratched from his final start before the All-Star break due to arm fatigue. Now the All-Star game is in the books. The Miz talked about the steps moving forward to get him back on the mound.
4: Yeah, I'm going to go back home and get some treatment from our trainers and work out, get ready for whatever game they decide I'm going to throw. you know, nothing too crazy.
5: Do you have a target date?
4: A target date, like,
5: you like
4: on
5: to pitch?
4: A game?
5: Yeah.
4: Come on. First game, second game, third game, fourth game, fifth game, somewhere in there. I don't know.
9: Sounds like he's ready to
8: okay.
9: go, Eric.
8: Well, that's a good sign, right?
9: Yeah, that's a very good, good. Sign.
6: Poro, Olmo, the return, Pedro Poro!
9: And that was in the 58th minute. Spain's Pedro Poro scored to make it 2-0 and seal the deal to send Spain into the World Cup final. Now, Eric, that call was cool, but we know Spanish goal calls are always so much better.
7: El toque falta, árbitro dejó la ida de ventaja. Viene, viene, viene, gol.

0: Now, wasn't that so much better? And that was 15 seconds. I was counting. 15 seconds long he held that. So Spain will take on the winner of today's 2 o'clock semifinal between England and Argentina.
1: Is this really going to happen? Are we that much closer to never changing the clocks again? That story next.
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11: Good morning, guys. On I-94 South, about less than a mile beyond ramp from Howard Avenue, the right shoulder is blocked due to a crash. Squad car is on the scene, so keep an eye out for that. And we do have a little bit of a slowdown on I-41, northbound near about North Avenue to Burleigh and Capitol Drive. I'm Nizer Spencer with your WTMJ Time Saver Traffic.
1: Hot and humid today. Smoke is going to move in later on this evening. A high of 93. The heat index close to 100 at 98. So you're going to notice the humid, warm, and smoky air, especially into this evening. 621. Well, we are getting closer. It's not a done deal yet, but it's been a minute since we've gotten this close to never having to change those clocks. 1, 2, 3 o'clock, 4 o'clock, rock. So, everyone has a different opinion on this. There is the argument over whether or not we should be changing the clocks at all. Then there's the argument over, well, should we stay on daylight saving time? Or maybe we should stay on standard, or this state should do this, that state should do those things. Well, that debate will continue, but the House is moving forward.
12: On the vote, the yeas are 308, the nays are 117. The bill is passed.
1: So that is the House there passing the Daylight Saving Time permanent bill. So listen to this. This is Congressman Scott Desjarlais. He's the Speaker pro temp. Listen as he announces this and then starts playing Here Comes the Sun on his phone. He's holding that up on the floor to the microphone.
12: Without objection, the motion to reconsider is laid upon the table.
1: So he clearly is happy about this. So there are, it's bipartisan, and even here in Wisconsin it was bipartisan. The two who voted no are two congressmen who hate each other, Mark Pocan and Derek Van Orden. The rest of the congressional delegation here in the state voted in favor of keeping daylight saving time year-round. Some are all in on this, including this New Jersey congressman.
13: The increased evening sunlight will also provide a needed boost to our tourism industry. Extra sunlight means more time at the beach, more time eating out at restaurants, and more time doing outdoor leisure activities.
1: And others are against it.
14: If this bill becomes law, winter mornings across the country are going to look very different. Millions of Americans will wake up during the winter months in complete darkness, with the sun not rising until long after people get up and travel to school or work or have to go about their days.
1: So for most of us in Wisconsin, the latest sunrise under permanent daylight saving time would be about 8:35-ish in early January. So if we kept daylight saving time what it is right now throughout the entire year, 8:35 would be when the sun comes up in January.
0: That's a late sunrise.
1: It is a bit late.
0: That is a late sunrise.
1: You would get about an extra hour worth of light going into the evening, so maybe 6:30-ish p.m. Latest sunset, I mean, would be about 6:45 in late February for a day or two.
0: And Eric, we have lived in Wisconsin long enough to know there isn't a lot of sunlight during the winter months. So
1: right, the sun is moved on the Earth is on an axis.
0: I believe it's going to feel like probably Alaska a lot of times, where you're going to get double digit hours of darkness as opposed to getting double digit hours of sunlight. And I think that some things just stay an idea. Okay, like. Seriously, you don't like it, but how long does it take for you to get adjusted when you adjust your clock?
1: So I agree with you on that I've always kind of smirked at this idea that, like, well, I mean,
0: like, we got bigger issues than daylight savings time, okay?
1: Anyone who's ever driven to southern Indiana will have been affected by a time change. Like, right. It happens whenever you travel.
0: Yeah.
1: So I don't really know if that is that big of an argument. Now, okay, if you're going to look behind the scenes on this, Florida lawmakers are pushing this hard. The president is pushing this hard. Well, part of that's because of tourism in Florida, golf in Florida. So that's part of the bigger reason for this. There's always something larger at play. But you can't deny there are a lot of people that are tired of changing the clocks and don't understand why we're doing it. And this would put that to bed, basically. However,
0: there's going to be something else.
1: Well, there's always another thing, but also just be careful what you wish for.
15: Congress made daylight saving time permanent during the 1970s energy crisis, but reversed course after parents revolted over children walking to school in pitch dark winter mornings.
1: Yeah, so the U.S. tried this in 1974, and they flipped back following widespread discontent. So this is from the New York Times in 1974. I'm going to read it verbatim. This is an old article from the 70s. A study on public acceptance of daylight saving time showed that 79% of those interviewed in December favored the move. Meaning in December, back in 74, when they wrote this article, everyone was all, yeah, let's do it. But by February, those in favor dropped to 42%. So by February, they were tired of it.
0: So again, like, there's a reason why this was put in place. I don't think people just woke up one day and say, hey, we should... So set the clock back for X amount of time throughout the year. And I know, for instance, Indiana went to a permanent Eastern time zone.
1: Yep, yep.
0: Yes, because they would have to keep switching it depending. I can't remember how exactly it went, but they said that they were going to do away with daylight savings time. I know.
1: Or at least changing the clock.
0: Yeah, because half of the year they were on Central time zone and the other half they were on Eastern time zone. And so they just made it permanent Eastern time zone. But I've heard of other states kind of dibbling and dabbling with it. But again, I just think that is going to be other problems that derive from this, because yes, it may boost tourism and you could get more golfing in, and you know I'm all for that part.
1: Oh, I know.
0: But you also got to look at the fact that during spring break down in South Florida, there's a lot of incidences and crimes and things of that nature, and so you're giving them more daylight time to possibly do some of the wrong things as well. So you can't always just think about, you know, the good things that could come of this.
1: As of now, it would need 60 votes in the Senate. There's nothing to suggest they're going to get that. Nothing has been enacted yet. Well, I'll leave you with this. This, again, is from the 1974 article in the New York Times. The Senate Commerce Committee estimated the nation saved 100,000 barrels of oil a day back in the 70s when they first did this because of the energy crisis. So keep that in mind. When they did this in those winter months, they were saving $100,000 barrels of oil a day. Perhaps that also has something to do with this.
0: That may have way more to do with it.
1: 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The S&P and the NASDAQ are up, though, as we get closer to the bell 2 hours from now. 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
25: ABC News, I'm Chuck Sievertson. American forces carrying out new attacks this morning on targets in Iran, the first daytime attack since the first 40 days of the war. This after President Trump threatened to go further than the U.S. military has gone so far.
26: Next week it gets really bad for them because next week comes the power plants, next week comes the bridges. We're going to knock out all their power plants, we're going to knock out all their bridges. Unless they get to the table and negotiate.
25: President speaking to Fox. One person's dead, three still missing after a boat capsized overnight in San Francisco Bay, not far from Alcatraz. Acting Attorney General Todd Blanche, nominated by President Trump to get the job permanently, faces a Senate confirmation hearing this morning. ICE now suspending vehicle stops in its crackdown on illegal immigration after a pair of deadly shootings recently, one in Maine, the other in Texas. Officials say officers will get more training. This is ABC News.
11: We got two crashes, one on 994 South, less than a mile beyond ramp from Howard Avenue. The right shoulder is blocked due to a crash. Seems like some police squads are on the scene there, so keep an eye out on the right shoulder there. We also have a crash on exit to Howard Avenue from Highway 794 North. Keep an eye out for that one. Doesn't seem to be causing any traffic or backups, but just keep an eye out for that just in case people are outside of their vehicles. And, of course, the stadium interchange going both ways is also starting to pick up, especially westbound from Park Hill to Holly Road. And I-41 North and southbound are also picking up on your morning commute. I'm Nizer Spencer with your WTMJ Time Saver Traffic.
1: Hot again today. Hot and humid. A high of 93. The heat index close to 100. And then we got the smoke again. Smoke from wildfires in northern Minnesota and Canada. Expected to reduce the air quality later this afternoon and into this evening. WTMJ meteorologist Craig Copeland.
27: Thursday, almost certainly, we're going to have a notable amount of smoke up aloft And probably Friday and Saturday too. If you remember back to years past, especially last year, this tends to linger unless you've got this a big weather system coming through to blow everything around. And that's not going to be the case later on this week.
1: So we got a heat advisory that runs until 8 p.m. today. The air quality alert continues through noon tomorrow.
0: Decision Wisconsin. The Wisconsin Elections Commission has found probable cause that billionaire Elon Musk violated the state's election bribery law during last year's Wisconsin Supreme Court race.
2: The commission voted to refer two complaints to the Brown County District Attorney's Office, who will decide whether to pursue criminal charges. The complaints stem from Musk's promise to award $1 million checks to voters during the 2025 election, where he spent millions supporting Republican-backed candidate Brad Schimmel, who ultimately lost to Judge Susan Crawford. The District Attorney's Office has 40 days to report back to the commission. Neil Doyle, WTMJ News.
1: Construction's getting underway this week on Wisconsin's first Buc-ee's being built in Oak Creek. City officials say the fencing's up, the heavy equipment's arrived, and the site work is beginning at the future 73,000-square-foot travel center. It's off of I-94 and Elm Road.
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1: The Miz shares some insight on when he's going to pitch again. That story at 6:45. So, Telly, everybody loves going out on the water, right? Most people, anyway, enjoy a nice summer night in Wisconsin out on the lake.
0: It's a great night.
1: A lot of people also enjoy the campfire, whether it's summer or winter, but you like to fire up the old campfire, maybe you throw a s'more or two on there and you enjoy that as well. Well, what if you could do both at the same time? Business owner from Milwaukee, is a profile in the Journal Sentinel on this, has created the Floating Flame, a propane-fueled fire pit that can be used on your boat. So it's, and there's pictures of it here, and it's basically just a small, again, propane fire pit that you can just throw on the old pontoon boat there and enjoy the flames while also enjoying the water at the same time.
0: That's interesting.
1: It does sound unique if you think about it, and you probably need a certain type of boat to make it work. Floating flame likes like a gas grill. An igniter starts the fire, and a dial adjusts the size of the flame.
0: It seems harmless. Seems harmless, and I'm sure they had to make sure a certain safety precautions and policies were in place when you introduce something like this.
1: It's a good point. This is my favorite line in the article. According to the state DNR, such fire pits are illegal, but boaters are encouraged to use them with caution. So please be smart with your fire pit on your boat. 6:39, we'll get the latest on that terrible parasite next.
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1: Now, am I making this up in my head? I could have sworn, I don't know. Nizer, you know Pewaukee Lake. Have you ever seen anyone out there on a pontoon with like a little mini Weber grill?
11: I don't think so.
1: I feel like I've seen a guy with a grill on a boat before.
11: You know, I might have one time, but maybe I just, you know, gloss it over.
1: Clearly it wasn't you.
11: Right, it wasn't me. So.
1: By the way, Nizer's Traffic is sponsored by Marty's Pizza in Delafield.
11: Awesome. Yeah, we got some crashes. We got two crashes on I-94 South. We got less than a mile beyond the ramp from Howard Avenue. The right shoulder is still blocked due to a crash. Police are on the scene. Squad cars everywhere, so keep an eye out for that. We have a crash on exit to Howard Avenue from Highway 794 North in the St. Francis area. Seems like someone hit the light there, the traffic light, so keep an eye out for that. We got the normal travel times in the stadium interchange going both ways, both backed up, and on I-41 near Capitol is also backed up going both ways. I'm Nizer Spencer with your WTMJ Time Saver Traffic.
14: From TMJ4, I'm meteorologist Brendan Johnson with your storm team forecast. A heat advisory remains in effect for all of southeastern Wisconsin until 8 o'clock this evening. Hot and humid again as high temperatures top out in the low to mid 90s with heat index values near 100 degrees. Wildfire smoke also on the way to us here in southeastern Wisconsin. It moves in late this afternoon and into the overnight. Lows fall back into the low 70s. Smoky, warm and humid for our Thursday. High temperatures top out in the mid 80s.
1: 77 degrees at 6:42. Wisconsin's Morning News, Eric and Telly in for Vince. Yeah, we were just bringing that up because of the floating flame, which is this new fire pit that can go on a boat. Journal Sentinel has a little profile on the owner who's created this and got me thinking. I could have sworn I've seen, maybe up north somewhere, I've seen a pontoon with a little grill on it.
0: Yeah.
1: Guy cooking up some brats while also floating.
0: You probably have.

0: Evan just said, it's a normal thing.
1: An update to the cyclosporiasis situation. This is this terrible story about this parasite that continues to run rampant in many states now. Thousands across the country now dealing with this intestinal illness.
2: State health officials say there have been more than 600 new cases of cyclosporiasis in Michigan alone. Health officials now pointing to lettuce as a possible source of the outbreak in that state. The CDC confirming cases in 34 states, warning that cases in Michigan, West Virginia, Kentucky, and Ohio seem to have a similar source.
1: ABC's Stephanie Ramos. So in Wisconsin, they have about 40-some cases right now, and it's an intestinal illness caused by a parasite. And what makes this so, getting so much attention is that the symptoms are just terrible. You're dealing with, you know, being stuck on the throne all the time. You're dealing with diarrhea and all that stuff and just bloating and just awful nausea and that type of thing. So they're still trying to investigate what's causing it. However, there is one restaurant chain getting a lot of attention right now. Taco Bell. Preliminary results indicate that Taco Bell may be partly responsible. Now, they say they're working with the feds on it.
3: They've said that they're going to voluntarily and temporarily remove certain ingredients, but they also note that the Department of Health has not found a definitive link between any of their products and this outbreak.
1: It would be hard to link because oftentimes when you go to Taco Bell, whether you have a parasite or not, you might notice something later on. But that's for a different day. 6:44, we got sports in a minute.
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0: In a season where pitchers throwing unhittable 100-mile-per-hour fastballs have become commonplace, 11 American League arms combined to allow just 3 hits and strike out 15 National League batters in a 4-0 shutout victory. Those 15 Ks fell one short of the 9-inning record, and the 3 hits allowed tied for second fewest. Brewers catcher William Contreras flew out to right in his lone at bat in the 6th, but check out this home run call in the 8th.
9: Oh, God.
10: Wow, that ball was absolutely destroyed by Miguel Vargas into the second deck.
0: The voice you first heard was Cubs outfielder Pete Crow Armstrong, who was mic'd up and knew the Yankees' Miguel Vargas got all of that one. Vargas's teammate Cody Bellinger was named MVP, and the AL picked up their 4th shutout in All-Star game history with the 4-0 victory. Brewers flamethrower and 2-time All-Star Jacob Mizorowski did not pitch in this season's Midsummer Classic and was scratched from his final start before the All-Star break due to arm fatigue. Now the All-Star game is in the books. The Miz talked about the steps moving forward to get him back on the mound.
11: Yeah, I'm going to go back home and get some treatment from our trainers and work out, get ready for whatever game they decide I'm going to throw. Nothing too crazy.
12: Do you have a target date?
11: A target date? Like,
12: you like
11: to
12: pitch?
11: Game.
12: Yeah.
11: Come on. First game, second game, third game, fourth game, fifth game, somewhere in there. I don't know.
0: I think he's good to go, and the extra rest will definitely help him.
13: Poro, Olmo, the return, Pedro Poro!
0: In the 58th minute, Spain's Pedro Porro scored to make it 2-0 and seal the deal to send Spain into the World Cup final. That call was cool, but the Spanish goal calls always seem to be a little bit cooler.
14: El toque falta, árbitro dejó la ida de ventaja. Viene, viene, viene, gol.

0: Now that's skills right there, Eric.
1: Not bad. Not bad. It's impressive.
0: Spain will take on the winner of today's 2 o'clock semifinal between England and Argentina.
1: 6:48.
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1: Checking the roads on a Wednesday morning. Isaiah Spencer's Ian for Debbie Lazaga.
14: Good morning, Eric. I-94 South, about less than a mile beyond ramp from Howard Avenue. The right shoulder is blocked due to a crash. Keep an eye out for that as squad cars are on the scene. And it's in the St. Francis area. A crash on exit to Howard Avenue from Highway 794 North. Seems like someone hit a light pole, so keep an eye out for that one. That one is also has some squad cars in the area. And we also have our normal backups in the stadium interchange stretching from about General Mitchell to 35th eastbound and westbound from about 27th near Holly Road. And if you're near the Capitol Drive area, heading I-41 north, it begins in North Avenue to about Capitol Drive, and then southbound is also Mill Road to Capitol Drive. I'm Nazir Spencer with your WTMJ Time Saver Traffic.
0: A heat advisory is in effect for all of southeast Wisconsin through 8 o'clock this evening, and air quality advisory has also been issued for all of Wisconsin through 12 o'clock tomorrow. But today, hot and humid. Smoke moves in this evening with a high temperature of 93. The heat index can reach 98 tonight. Warm, humid, and smoky with a low of 72. And tomorrow, smoky, warm, and humid. Slight chance of a pop-up storm with a high of 85.
1: 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You never thought campaign finance reports could be so interesting, but sometimes you can learn from them.
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1: So today is the day we could get an idea of just how all the candidates are doing with their fundraising, or at least tonight and maybe into tomorrow. 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

0: Ross joins us on Wisconsin's Morning News. Good morning, JR.
1: Hey, how you doing today?
0: Excellent. So what are we looking for when these get submitted today? What are we looking or hoping to learn from some of these campaign finance reports from the gubernatorial candidates?
1: On the Democratic side, number one, who has resources to communicate to voters the last 2 weeks of the race? And number two, how big a mess does Sarah Rodriguez have in her hands? You know, we found out earlier this week that her campaign manager had double counted contributions, failed to recruit.

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1: For us, the field, again, you know, we're in a sprint right now. Nobody's really been up on the air in a meaningful way. Now, we've seen Kel DeRoy's announce a $500,000 media buy. Joel Brennan's done about $458,000, which sounds like a lot, but it really isn't right for statewide media. And we got 3.5 weeks to go. So who's got the cash?
2: JR, it seems like there are still so many more questions down this critical stretch. How close are we for this particular incident in Sarah Rodriguez's campaign? How close are we for this to being over? Because it seemed like the more questions that we're asking, the more seem to be coming behind those questions.
1: Look, there's a three-person race for the Democratic nomination. You know, Francesca Hong, who's a Democratic Socialist, has been at top the tier for a while. Mandela Barnes from Lieutenant Governor has been at top tier all along. And Rodriguez has been kind of like in third place with an avenue toward getting to the kind of even with those guys. And the theory was if she consolidate the non-Hong, non-Barnes vote around her, that helped David Crowley getting out and endorse her. Might have been a boost for her. Missy Hughes dropping out, you know, less competition for that moderate lane. But what she needed was less competition for that kind of non-Hong, non-Barnes vote, and two, resources. And there have been rumblings that, you know, outside groups are going to start doing this big, massive push for her in the end. But if you're an outside group, do you have faith in Sarah Rodriguez right now to do that? Do you see a path for her? The other thing for her is she's calling donors as we speak, probably saying, hey, I've got a handle on this. If you're a donor, do you have faith in Rodriguez that she's going to spend your money wisely? She can track the money properly and make good use of it. That's a real barrier for her. So it's one, I mean, all this stuff about her campaign manager and like double counting contributions, that's inside baseball. The real problem for her is communicating to voters, like getting her message out in the final weeks.
3: J.R. Ross from WisPolitics.com joins us on Wisconsin's Morning News. J.R., does history mirror what we're seeing this year? This isn't the first time we've seen many from one party, especially on the Democratic side, all running for governor in the same summer and having to deal with something like this. I'm just surprised that we haven't seen more ads, more attention. I know the money's been spent. There have been some TV taking place, but I still feel like you don't see a lot of these candidates out there. And here we are 3+ weeks out. Is this the standard strategy to wait this long to really start to make your move?
1: No, not if you have lots of money. And look, you know, no offense to Kel DeRoy's or Joel Brennan with announcing these kind of media buys. If you had more money, you'd be up on TV more. Right. That's just a reality. Now, go back 8 years ago, we had a wider field for governor at the start. People kind of fell on the wayside. And then Superintendent Tony Evers won that primary in part because he had built the name ID. He won the race for superintendent the year before, elected statewide. He had some kind of advantages. There wasn't a lot of money spent in that primary either. This one, we don't have anybody with the same kind of name IDs or current office holder. Yes, Mandela Barnes has more name ID than everybody else in the primary field or had at the start, but he was out of office for 4 years. It's a little bit different situation. This one, it's been that much more competitive to raise money and a challenge for them because it's so wide open. And there is this kind of like thought that I got heard from people back in a year ago when the governor announced he was going to run again. Oh, the Democrats had this really deep, really wide field, these great candidates. And yes, there are a lot of them, but the depth has proven not to be as deep as they thought it was because they all have a problem. Mandela Barnes has this leftover effect from 2022 of activists going, you know, we gave you a shot in 22 and you lost, and we're kind of not happy with you. Francesca Hong has this like real enthusiasm, but people don't know she can win statewide in November. Sarah Rodriguez, great profile for November, you know, nurse, former healthcare minister, lieutenant governor, woman from the suburbs, but look at the campaign problems she has. Joel Brennan, great experience, but out raising money. I mean, just go down the list of like all these kind of like red flags. They've all got a challenge. And then the bigger thing is, can you beat Tom Tiffany in November? Whoever it is, this should be a great year for Democrats because of Donald Trump. But Democrats in Wisconsin right now are in a really precarious situation because of the mess of primaries become.
3: Last question, JR, before we let you go, I got about 10 seconds to answer it. Would we anticipate anyone else dropping out of the race before the primary?
1: Hey, look, campaigns ask two questions. Do I have a path to victory and have the resources to get there? The answer becomes no. Why are you in the

0: race. So if anybody says no and no, they'll be out.
1: Good stuff. J.R. Ross from Wispolitics.com. Thank you, sir. Appreciate you.
0: Hey, take care.
1: 6:59.
2: These are your business headlines from the Milwaukee Business Journal.
3: Vanguard Partners says four tenants are lined up for the former Kohl's Innovation Center in Menominee Falls, a redevelopment expected to bring more than 600 jobs as the 300,000 square foot facility returns to industrial use. Rockwell Automation says it has taken extensive steps to modify its plans for its proposed New Berlin campus to address resident concerns over traffic, noise, and safety as the project moves through city approvals. Milwaukee real estate leader Mike Mooney, who founded Mooney & Associates and co-founded Brookfield-based MLG Capital, died at 83 earlier this month after a nearly six-decade career shaping the region's commercial real estate industry. 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
1: 7:02, this is Wisconsin's Morning News for Wednesday, July 15th. Let's get right to the roads, checking with Nizir Spencer.
11: We got two crashes this morning, Eric, on I-94 South, less than a mile beyond ramp from Howard Avenue. The right shoulder is still blocked due to a crash that happened early this morning. Some officer squad cars are on the scene still. In the St. Francis area, we have another crash on exit to Howard Avenue from Highway 794 North. Seems like someone hit a light pole in that area, so keep an eye out for that and some debris in that area. And, of course, in I-94, Stadium Interchange, heading east and westbound are both backed up, so tap on the brakes if you're heading in or out of the downtown area. And on I-41 near Capitol Drive, going both ways on southbound and northbound, is also backed up this morning. I'm Nazir Spencer with your WTMJ Time Saver Traffic.
1: Another hot one today, hot and humid. Smoke is going to move in this evening from wildfires. We have a high of 93. Heat index could hit close to 100 today. So as we come off the hottest day of the year, we have this humidity and this heat and now poor air quality as well. Thick plume of wildfire smoke is going to drift into the state. Expected this afternoon because of ongoing wildfires in the far northern Minnesota and Canada areas. WTMJ meteorologist Craig Complain.
13: While by Thursday and Friday and Saturday the temperature will be down some, it's still going to be hot. We're still going to have generally this same warm air mass in place. So we're not going to be having any notable weather systems to come through and cause that smoke to get in and out of here quickly, no.
1: So the heat advisory runs until 8 p.m. The air quality advisory runs through noon tomorrow.
14: Decision, Wisconsin. State election officials find that the world's richest man likely broke state law when he handed out $1 million checks to voters in the 2025 state Supreme Court election. ABC's Dave Packer.
15: The Wisconsin Elections Commission has referred complaints against billionaire Elon Musk to prosecutors, saying there's probable cause he violated the state's election bribery law. The panel points to Musk's social media posts and million-dollar checks handed to voters just before the 2025 Wisconsin Supreme Court election. The Brown County District Attorney will now decide whether to file criminal charges. Musk's attorneys have argued the giveaways were protected free speech and designed to promote opposition to what they called activist judges.
14: The district attorney's office has 40 days to report back to the commission.
1: Police are asking for the public's help in finding the driver involved in a deadly hit and run on Milwaukee's north side.
20: MPD says it's looking for a black GMC Yukon that likely has damage to the front grille, bumper, and passenger side headlight and is missing the front GMC grille emblem. The hit and run happened Sunday night near Tetonia and Vienna. The victims were identified as 49-year-old Amy Austin of Milwaukee and 48-year-old Mae Daber of Wausau. Authorities say the two women were crossing the road when they were struck by two vehicles that were racing. One of the victims was possibly hit twice. They both died at the scene. Neil Doyle, WTMJ News.
14: A big development in the debate over changing the clocks twice a year. House lawmakers passing a bill to keep daylight savings time all year long.
21: Congress made daylight saving time permanent during the 1970s energy crisis, but reversed course after parents revolted over children walking to school in pitch dark winter mornings. In Florida alone, 8 kids were killed in traffic accidents. Permanent daylight saving time would mean the sun wouldn't rise until 8:52 a.m. in Seattle in mid-January and 9:04 a.m. in Indianapolis. But this new bill would allow states to opt out and make their own decisions.
14: That's ABC's Sophie Flay reporting.
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1: Shutting out all the All-Stars. That story at 7:15.
14: The U.S. is reimposing a naval blockade of Iran and intensified its airstrikes campaign in retaliation for Tehran's attacks on ships trying to pass through the Strait of Hormuz. Days of back-and-forth strikes by the U.S. and Iran across the Middle East and renewed threats to the waterway have shredded the interim deal to end the conflict.
1: Acting Attorney General Todd Blanche is set to be grilled by the Senate Judiciary Committee today as he seeks confirmation to secure his role leading the Department of Justice on a permanent basis. Meanwhile, Goldman Sachs top lawyer and former Obama White House General Counsel Kathy Rumler set to face questions about her controversial relationship with Jeffrey Epstein.
3: Rumler never represented Epstein as an attorney, though documents released in the Epstein files suggest that she frequently provided him legal and public relations advice. In emails to Epstein, who she occasionally referred to as Uncle Jeffrey and compared to an older brother, Rumler thanked him for lavish gifts, got advice about her career, and lambasted lawyers representing Epstein's victims. Amid the renewed scrutiny over their relationship, Rumler announced plans earlier this year to step down as Goldman Sachs general counsel, though she's remained an advisor to the bank to this day. Peter Harlambous, ABC News.
14: State health officials are warning residents to take precautions after confirming the year's first West Nile virus activity. The Department of Health Services says infected mosquitoes have been found in Milwaukee County, while an infected wild bird was identified in Bayfield County. DHS Rebecca Osborne.
4: Typically, like I said, we see a peak in human cases in August and September. So that's why we're trying to spread the word now that West Nile virus is definitely circulating in the state and it could make some people sick.
14: Osborne says using bug spray and avoiding mosquito bites remains the best protection.
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1: 7-Eleven, Nazir is in for Debbie.
11: Good morning, Eric and Telly. We have two crashes on I-94 South about less than a mile beyond ramp from Howard Avenue. The right shoulder is blocked due to a crash still. Squad cars are on the scene, so keep an eye out for those as well. And we have a crash in the St. Francis area on exit to Howard Avenue from Highway 794 North. Seems like someone hit a light pole, so there is officials and or police squad cars on the scene, and debris might be in the air, so keeping out for that as well. And the stadium interchange, I-94 going both ways, is also backed up as well. Light tap on the brakes is that in that way as well. And Capitol Drive on I-41, also a tap on the brakes going both ways. I'm Nazir Spencer with your WTMJ Time Saver Traffic.
27: From TMJ4, I'm meteorologist Brendan Johnson with your storm team forecast. A heat advisory remains in effect for all of southeastern Wisconsin until 8 o'clock this evening. Hot and humid again as high temperatures top out in the low to mid-90s with heat index values near 100 degrees. Wildfire smoke also on the way to us here in southeastern Wisconsin. It moves in late this afternoon and into the overnight. Lows fall back into the low 70s. Smoky, warm and humid for our Thursday. High temperatures top out in the mid-80s.
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1: Telly in for Vince this morning on a Wednesday. It's another hot one today, and you're going to notice a delightful sunset tonight. It always seems to be a little bit more vibrant when we have all the smoke rolling in from Canada. But, of course, with the smoke comes the air quality advisory, so mindful of that later this afternoon and into this evening. Meanwhile, Teller, keeping an eye on the situation in the San Francisco Bay, right near Alcatraz. A boat goes down. Dozens of people on board.
2: A desperate search in the San Francisco Bay after a boat sank near Alcatraz. At least one person is dead and three people are still missing. The cabin cruiser was between the Golden Gate Bridge and Alcatraz Island. Officials say 20 people were on board, most believed to be members of the same family.
1: Yeah, they may have been part of a memorial service taking place. This was like a three-story type boat. Not very big, but big enough where you could do multiple levels. As they got there to try to help these people.
2: Coast Guard racing to the scene, but by the time they arrived, the bottom two levels of that three-level cruiser were underwater. It's unclear if anyone was wearing a life vest. One passenger rushed to shore was later pronounced dead. 13 passengers were safely rescued. Three people were taken to the hospital with injuries.
1: That's ABC's Trevor Ault, and anyone who's ever been in San Francisco Bay, that's not necessarily an easy area of water to deal with.
8: No.
1: As well. Right there by Alcatraz. So they're still keeping an eye on that situation there from late Tuesday. We got sports in 1 minute.
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14: In a season where pitchers throwing unhittable 100-mile-per-hour fastballs have become commonplace, 11 American League arms combined to allow just three hits and strike out 15 National League batters in a 4-0 shutout victory. Those 15 Ks fell one short of the 9-inning record, and the three hits allowed tied for second fewest. Brewers catcher William Contreras flew out to right in his lone at-bat in the sixth, but check out this home run call in the eighth.
17: Oh, God.
18: Wow, that ball is absolutely destroyed by Miguel Vargas into the second deck.
14: That old God came from Cubs outfielder Pete Crow Armstrong, who was mic'd up and knew the Yankees' Miguel Vargas got all of that one.
1: He knew it was gone.
14: He knew it was gone right off the bat. Vargas' teammate, Cody Bellinger, was named MVP, and the AL picked up their fourth shutout in All-Star game history last night in Philadelphia. Brewers flamethrower and two-time All-Star Jacob Mizorowski did not pitch in this season's Midsummer Classic and was scratched from his final start before the All-Star break due to arm fatigue. Now the All-Star game is in the books. The Miz talked about the steps moving forward to get him back on the mound.
19: Yeah, I'm going to go back home and get some treatment from our trainers and work out, get ready for whatever game they decide I'm going to throw. Nothing too crazy.
29: Do you have a target date?
19: A target date?
29: Like,
19: on a
29: pitch?
19: Game?
29: Yeah.
19: Come on. First game, second game, third game, fourth game, fifth game, somewhere in there. I don't know.
14: I think the rest is going to do the Miz very well.
1: Okay,
14: and
1: that's a good sign.
14: Yes, absolutely.
18: Poro, Olmo, the return, Pedro Poro!
14: That was in the 58th minute. Spain's Pedro Porro scored to make it 2-0 and seal the deal to send Spain into the World Cup final. Now, that call was cool, but the Spanish goal calls seems to always be just a little bit cooler.
6: El toque falta, árbitro dejó la ida de ventaja. Viene, viene, viene, gol.

0: God, that, now that is talent.
1: Takes work.
0: Spain will take on the winner of today's 2 o'clock semifinal between England and Argentina.
1: Where's all the fun at? That story next.
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1: 7:21, the Great American Fun Shortage is underway. But first, traffic and weather. We start with Nazir Spencer.
7: Good morning, Eric and Telly. We have a crash in the St. Francis area, crash on exit 2 Howard Avenue from Highway 794 North. Seems like someone hit a light pole, so just keep an eye out for that and some debris in that area. We also have an Mitchell interchange, I-94 South at the ramp from Layton Avenue. The right shoulder is blocked due to an incident. Doesn't seem to be causing any traffic, but just keep an eye out if you're heading down that way this morning. I-94 in the Stadium interchange, slowdowns stretch from General Mitchell to 35th if you're heading eastbound and westbound from about 27th near Hawley Road. And if you're heading near Capitol Drive, I-41 north and southbound are both a tap on the brakes this morning. I'm Nazir Spencer with your WTMJ Time Saver Traffic.
0: A heat advisory is in effect for all of southeast Wisconsin through 8 o'clock this evening. An air quality advisory has also been issued for all of Wisconsin through noon tomorrow. But today, hot and humid. Smoke moves in this evening with a high of 93. The heat index will get up to just 98 today. So no triple-digit heat indexes for today. Tonight, warm, humid, and smoky with a low of 72. Tomorrow, smoky, warm, and humid. Slight chance of pop-up storms with a high of 85.
1: 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See how they're renovating homes and redeeming an industry. Wisconsin's Morning News, Eric and Telly. Telly is in for Vince. Nazir is in for Debbie. Neil Doyle and Greg Pancake Hill here as well. So the Great American Fun Shortage of 2016. Here we are. So what's happening here? Okay, let's first define what fun is according to the experts. Fun is enjoyable experiences with others. A live show with friends, a vacation with family, or even small talk with a stranger. That can all be considered items that are fun. Well, according to Bloomberg, of the past 20 years, over the last two decades, the U.S. isn't having any fun. The country has lost 2,000 golf courses, 7,000 bars and nightclubs, and Americans own more than a million

0: fewer boats. They just don't do the things anymore.
1: Nightlife in America per capita is like a third the size it was in the late 70s. Like, that's incredible that we've lost that much of sort of bars and clubs where people just kind of let loose and had fun.
0: That is Bloomberg reporter Ben Steverman there. So America appears to be suffering from a fund shortage. For the industry supplying recreational amenities, this deficit is a business opportunity. But for everyone not positioned to profit from the trend, it's stress and frustration, and it's really expensive to be able to take advantage of. So here we are without an opportunity to have fun.
2: Yeah. No, I think it comes down to costs. I think it just costs way more to do things that used to didn't cost that much. And now people are rethinking vacations and things like that for things they have to prioritize more. In my opinion, I think that is one of the biggest things, because there are some things that you can look back 2 years ago and say, oh, it didn't cost that much to do this or do that. And now it costs probably, or it may be a little bit out of your budget.
0: It's definitely playing a role here, at least according to Bloomberg. It's clear that Americans are having less fun than they used to since 2003. Study here says double-digit percentage drops in the hours spent each year on arts and entertainment activities, attending sports or recreational events, going to the movies.
1: I do think that there is evidence that people want to get out. Like, there's this assumption, I think, among some of the people who focus on our loneliness epidemic, that it's all kind of our fault and that we just are stuck on our screens and we can't get out anymore and we don't want to go out. We just want to stay there because it's safe or something. But like, I'm looking at a lot of this data on travel trends and fitness trends and things like that, and people do seem to want to get out. It's just that when they go out or when they look for a vacation spot, they're just hitting these constraints and these barriers.
0: Yeah, like expense or just not available. The good news is that we are seeking out some type of shared experience. It would appear that there is interest in that. A growing pile of evidence suggests most people want nothing more than to get out of the house and put away their screens for a while. Like, you've seen that desire for an experience, quote unquote.
2: Yeah.
0: Generation Z, oftentimes stereotyped as awkward or antisocial, seems to be most eager to get out and do things.
2: Yeah.
0: Bank of America survey this spring found that 93% of young people plan to travel this summer and 91% plan to attend more concerts or sporting events or festivals.
2: Yeah, and a lot of times those experiences are denied because you're too busy on your phone trying to record the experience a lot of times, I think.
0: Yeah, there's that. I don't know what you're talking about, Todd.
2: No, not at all.
0: That never happens. No matter how enthusiastic Americans are for offline experiences, there's a limit on how much they can afford. That seems to be the biggest issue there, is when everything costs a lot or there isn't just many offerings of it. I mean, there's less bowling alleys, according to this report. Yeah. Like, you're just not seeing the same things that used to be there in abundance.
2: Yeah. And I think a lot of that had to do with COVID and a lot of businesses returning after the pandemic. But yeah, it's unfortunate. But again, I think there are just other factors that are playing bigger roles in people's lives that prohibits them from doing as much as they used to do.
0: News about your money at 7:27. 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
12: ABC News, I'm Chuck Sievertson. Daytime airstrikes on Iran, the first since the first 40 days of the war, carried out this morning by U.S. forces. CENTCOM says they hit cruise missile storage and launch sites and coastal defense systems. Searches in San Francisco Bay for three people still missing after a boat went down overnight near Alcatraz. ABC's Trevor Ault.
13: Coast Guard racing to the scene, but by the time they arrived, the bottom two levels of that three-level cruiser were underwater. It's unclear if anyone was wearing a life vest. One passenger rushed to shore was later pronounced dead. 13 passengers were safely rescued. Three people were taken to the hospital with injuries.
12: President Trump saying this morning that ICE cannot suspend using traffic stops, even after a pair of deadly incidents. Officials had put them on pause for more training. Todd Blanch faces questions at his Senate Judiciary Committee confirmation hearing to move up from acting attorney general to getting the job permanently. This is ABC News.
14: We have some heavy slowdowns on I-41 south at Capitol Drive. The left lane is blocked due to a crash. That traffic backs up all the way from Mill Road to about Capitol Drive if you're heading southbound there on I-41. So keep an eye out for that and the northbound area as well. You tap on the brakes near Capitol Drive. And we have two more crashes down in the south side of Milwaukee. Crash on exit to Howard Avenue from Highway 794 north in the St. Francis area. Keep an eye out for that one as it seems like someone hit a light pole and there may be debris on the ground. So keep an eye out for that one. And I-94 south at Layton Avenue, the left shoulder is blocked due to a crash, not causing any traffic, but keep an eye out for that on your morning commute. And of course, in the stadium interchange, I-94 heading both ways is picking up majorly this morning. I'm Nizer Spencer with your WTMJ Time Saver Traffic.
0: Hot and humid today. The smoke moves in this evening, so we're dealing with a heat index of 98 after those record temps we saw Tuesday. And now comes an air quality situation. Smoke from wildfires in northern Minnesota and Canada expected to reduce air quality this afternoon and into this evening. WDTMJ meteorologist Craig Copeland.
15: Thursday, almost certainly, we're going to have a notable amount of smoke up aloft, and probably Friday and Saturday too. If you remember back to years past, especially last year, this tends to linger unless you've got a big weather system coming through to blow everything around. And that's not going to be the case later on this week.
0: Heat advisory remains in effect until 8 p.m. We have an air quality advisory that runs until noon tomorrow.
16: Decision, Wisconsin. Election officials have found probable cause that billionaire Elon Musk violated the state's election bribery law during last year's Wisconsin Supreme Court race.
7: The Wisconsin Elections Commission voted to refer two complaints to the Brown County District Attorney's Office. The complaints stem from Musk's promise to award $1 million checks to voters during the 2025 election, where he spent millions supporting Republican-backed candidate Brad Schimmel, who ultimately lost to Judge Susan Crawford. Prosecutors can choose to bring criminal charges over violating the state law against election bribery. The District Attorney's Office has 40 days to report back to the commission. Neil Doyle, WTMJ News.
0: The White House is denying part of Wisconsin's request for federal disaster assistance following severe storms in April. FEMA rejected funding for public infrastructure in Bayfield, Manitowoc, Marathon, and Racine counties, along with a statewide request for hazard mitigation funding. The governor is directing the state emergency management to appeal that decision.
16: A unique traffic enforcement tactic is back on Wisconsin highways. The Wisconsin State Patrol is launching its annual Trooper in a Truck campaign as state troopers ride in the passenger seat of semi-trucks to spot violations. Over-the-road truck driver Neil LeClaire tells WTMJ.
10: I'd say the last 20 since the cell phones became prevalent, it's gotten a lot worse with the distractions. To do this, to help educate the public, to say, hey, this isn't really safe what you're doing, and maybe help get that in their head to help curb their bad activities and be a safer driver. That's the goal of doing this.
16: Trooper in a Truck runs all week on highways across the state.
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0: The Miz sheds light on when he may pitch again. That story at 7:45. Well, there's a familiar voice back in the news this morning.
21: I've been spending a lot of time with my family. I'm dealing with a cancer diagnosis, and I've been getting treatment, and it's been going really well.
0: So former President Joe Biden is in the news announcing this morning that he's written a book about his time as president. It's called Promise Me America. It comes out this fall, but they always do this ahead of time and do the pre-orders and all that for the book. It wasn't that long ago that his wife, Jill Biden, was out writing a book. And I remember she was doing all the circle, right, where they interview everybody and do all that to promote the book. And she talked about how she thought her husband was having a stroke during that one debate with President Trump. That's what led to him dropping out. You might wonder, well, why are they both writing books right now? Wall Street Journal had a story last year that said that they did not get the windfall that most presidents get post Oval Office. Usually when you move out of the White House after you've done time as president, you get opportunities, you get paid to do speaking engagements. Sometimes you end up on boards and doing different things. And he has not enjoyed that like other presidents have after they've been done.
2: Yeah.
0: So they're kind of scrambling to write books right now.
2: And I also think, too, I mean, that's a great point, Eric, because former presidents get paid tons of money to do commencement speeches
0: all
2: and
0: kinds of stuff,
2: things
0: yeah.
2: like that. And so with his health and with his cancer diagnosis, I'm sure that limited what he could do from a physical aspect. So,
0: well, and some companies didn't want to go near him for fear of retribution, too, of what the current president might do.
2: There's a lot
0: of reasons why they didn't want to go near him.
2: Which also makes me think, how well will this book do? I mean, because we haven't heard anything in regards to, is he going to get a library? Is he going to get something named after him, which most former presidents end up getting?
0: That's a good question. You wonder if there's a desire at the moment to read this book, right?
2: Is
0: this,
2: yeah.
0: Have we been yearning for this
2: about his
0: presidency and his decision to drop out and all that? We've heard different angles. We've heard, again, from his wife. We've heard from former VP Kamala Harris.
2: Yeah. So basically, what is he going to say that we haven't already heard?
0: Right, right.
2: Yeah.
0: Anyway, it comes out this fall, 7/39.
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0: 7:41, Nizer Spencer's in for Debbie Lazga. 4145 South, still an issue there, Nizer?
14: Yeah, we got a big backup here on I-41 South at Capitol Drive. That left lane is still blocked due to a crash. It's all the way backed up to Mill Road, actually. So keep in mind and for that if you're heading down near Capitol Drive. Also, northbound I-41 is also backed up with some traffic as well, so keep an eye out for that. And in the stadium interchange is also backed up going eastbound and westbound, so keep your tap on the brakes in that. And the St. Francis crash is also still in effect as crash on exit to Howard Avenue from Highway 794 North. Someone hit a light pole in that area, so keep in mind for that and watch out for some debris in that area. I'm Nizer Spencer with your WTMJ Time Saver Traffic.
23: TMJ4, I'm meteorologist Brendan Johnson with your storm team forecast. A heat advisory remains in effect for all of southeastern Wisconsin until 8 o'clock this evening. Hot and humid again as high temperatures top out in the low to mid 90s with heat index values near 100 degrees. Wildfire smoke also on the way to us here in southeastern Wisconsin. It moves in late this afternoon and into the overnight. Lows fall back into the low 70s. Smoky, warm and humid for our Thursday. High temperatures top out in the mid 80s.
0: 7:42, 78 degrees. Telly, I know you have been in a Waymo before, one of those robo-taxis.
2: Yep.
0: Having been in one, would you have ever thought you could fall asleep in one?
2: Absolutely not.
0: This is happening more and more. Sleeping robo-taxi riders triggering 911 calls, and it's starting to strain first responders. So here's what's happening. people get into these robo-taxis, and oftentimes, maybe it's because they need a ride home because they've been drinking too much. I mean, that's probably one of the reasons why. And they fall asleep. Now, if you were to fall asleep in a traditional taxi or in an Uber, they would wake you up.
2: Hey, get out of here.
0: Hey, sir. Telly, we're at your house, sir. But you can't do that in a robo-taxi. So what is a robo-taxi to do if it stops and its passenger is still sleeping and will not wake up? Well, remote assistant monitoring the cars tries to talk to you through speakers. So they have someone like at a dispatch center that can be like, hey, sir, hey, I need you to get up, sir, through the speakers. But eventually, if they get no response, company protocols often require them to call 911. And first responders have to assume the worst. They have to assume that you're suffering from some kind of medical condition or something even worse than that. So they have to rush there and then try to get into what could be a locked vehicle. So many robo-taxi customers have nodded off in the midst of a ride that police in Austin, Texas, have a name for it called sleepers. In the capital of Texas, they've recorded 99 such calls in the first 9 months of the service there. That many people are falling asleep and not waking up.
2: That is where the University of Texas is, right?
0: Oh, yeah, you're right. There is a university there. That is a good point. So that is the new issue. When you think about auto cars and robo-taxis, you think about, okay, well, there's the weather. There's the getting away and out of the way of police that need to drive by or road closures. And now you have to make sure that you can actually get your customers awake, too. 7:45, Telly's got sports in a minute.
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2: In a season where pitchers throwing unhittable 100-mile-per-hour fastballs have become commonplace, 11 American League arms combined to allow just three hits and strike out 15 National League batters in a 4-0 shutout victory. Those 15 Ks fell one short of the 9-inning record, and the three hits allowed tied for second fewest. Brewers catcher William Contreras flew out to right in his lone at bat in the sixth, but check out this home run call in the eighth.
8: Oh, God.
9: Wow, that ball is absolutely destroyed by Miguel Vargas into the second deck.
2: The oh gosh portion of that audio clip came from Cubs outfielder Pete Crow Armstrong, who was mic'd up in center field and knew the Yankees' Miguel Vargas got all of that one. Vargas's teammate Cody Bellinger was named MVP, and the AL picked up their fourth shutout in All-Star game history. Brewers flamethrower and two-time All-Star Jacob Mizrahi did not pitch in this season's Midsummer Classic and was scratched from his final start before the All-Star break due to arm fatigue. Now the All-Star break is in the books. The Miz talked about the steps moving forward to get him back on the mound.
24: Yeah, I'm going to go back home and get some treatment from our trainers and work out, get ready for whatever game they decide I'm going to throw. Nothing too crazy.
25: Do you have a target date?
24: A target date? Like,
25: you like
24: on
25: to pitch?
24: Game?
25: Yeah.
24: First game, second game, third game, fourth game, fifth game, somewhere in there. I don't know.
2: Sounds like a guy who's going to be refreshed whenever his number is called.
26: Poro, Olmo, the return, Pedro Poro!
2: The That goal came in the 58th minute, and Spain's Pedro Porro scored to make it 2-0 and seal the deal to send Spain into the World Cup final. That call was cool, but the Spanish goal calls always seems to be so much cooler.
5: El toque falta, árbitro dejó la ida de ventaja. Viene, viene, viene, gol.

0: Eric, if you ever wondered, I don't have that much wind.
1: No, you couldn't pull that off.
0: But Spain pulled it off and will take on the winner of today's 2 o'clock semifinal between England and Argentina.
1: Tausch is next.
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1: Trouble on the roadway, eh, Nizer?
0: Yes, sir, Eric. We do have a bit of a trouble on, especially on I-41 South at Capitol Drive. The left lane is blocked due to a crash. Traffic is all the way backed up to about Mill Road, so keep an eye out for that. Also, heading northbound in on I-41 is also backed up, so keep a tap on the brakes in that area. Heading down to the Mitchell Interchange on 894 East to I-94 South, the ramp to there, the two right lanes are blocked due to a crash, causing major backup eastbound on 894, so keep an eye out for that as well. We still have a crash on exit to Howard Avenue from Highway 794 North in the St. Francis area where someone hit a light pole, so keep an eye out for that as well. And in the Stadium Interchange, heading both ways, are backed up on your morning commute. I'm Nizer Spencer with your WTMJ Time Saver Traffic. Here is your WTMJ 5-day forecast. A heat advisory is in effect for all of southeast Wisconsin through 8 o'clock tonight. An air quality advisory has been issued for all of Wisconsin through noon tomorrow. But today, hot and humid. Smoke moves in this evening with a high of 93. The heat index will reach 98. Tonight, warm, humid, and smoky with a low of 72. Tomorrow, smoky, warm, and humid. Slight chance of a pop-up storm with a high of 85. Friday, mostly sunny, warm, and humid. Chance of some evening storms, high of 90. Saturday, mostly sunny. Chance of PM showers and storms with a high of 91. Sunday, mostly sunny with a high of 82.
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9: Idea Man.
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1: 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All right, Tausch. So it would appear your partner in crime is at it again, Jason Wilde from Wilde and Tausch, ESPN Wisconsin. With the most important Packers players as you guys get into camp. Now, I see he's like, he started at the top 20 and he's down to about 14. Keyshawn Nixon is the 14th most important player of the Green Bay Packers. Are you providing him any insight on this? Are you offering suggestions or is this only Jason with these decisions?
10: Jason, as he usually likes to do, hedges a little bit. And by the way, he said it's his top 20 most important. And if you look at, I think there's already been 20 players listed, and he's only to 14 because what he does is he'll put two or three players at each spot.

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1: A lot of Packer fans, for whatever reason, are a little bit more down on Keyshawn, and I look at it as, I think as a fan, you look at what is the expectation of that player, how much are they getting paid, and are they producing? And for all of those things, Keyshawn Nixon is getting $4 million a year, which, yes, in the real world is a lot of money, but for a starting corner as a number one, that's nothing. And he has played at a pretty good level for what they brought him in for. He is, I think, going to be an intriguing part of, because he's in the last year of his contract. They drafted Cisse. He's going to get a lot of looks at it. I think he is an important player, and I also think that situation, what he's going to do, how he's going to approach the season, I think is going to tell you a lot about where this season ends up going for the Green Bay Packers.
2: Josh, when you make this list as a player, does it put a little more pressure on you because the spotlight seems to be on you and Wilde is saying, hey, you're important, and I think fans will start to look at, this dude is important, and he better get his stuff going.
1: Yeah, anytime Jason Wilde puts you up on any list, you're going to be on high alert. But I think the pressure, yes, there's an internal pressure, especially if you're a starter. It's another NFL season that's coming, and the expectations, if you wear the G, the expectations are you're going to be really good, and you're going to have an opportunity to win a championship. I don't think there's anyone that disagrees with that for this year's team. Now, there's going to be varying degrees of how fans feel, but if you're one of these guys that Jason mentions we're talking about, I would guess that Trey Smack is going to be on this list. Here's somebody that was kicking in Gainesville last year, and now with releasing Brandon McManus, Trey Smack is going to fall right in that line as he's going to be somebody that needs to produce. And I think for other spots, linemen and other, there's other guys, there's other stuff. Trey Smack is going to be out there on an island by himself. So he is going to need to have, there's going to be close games. There's going to be times that we're leaning on a rookie kicker to make kicks to win ball games to give us potential better seeds so that we can finally start getting over the hump in the playoffs. So, Telly, to answer your question, yes, I think there's, Jason's list, there's always going to be pressure on players. There's varying degrees of what that looks like for guys, especially the younger you are in your career.
3: Trey Smack is number 16 in Wilde's Most Important Packers of 2026. So you can see it at channel3000.com if you're interested. Got to ask you this, though. So he's still got about 13 more to do. Is it possible there's someone on the list who's not even on the Packers roster yet?
1: No.
3: Okay.
1: I don't think Jason's that, and no offense to Jason, I can't imagine he's that. He's not going to go out on that far of a limb. The question I have for you guys, would you put Micah or Jordan at the number one spot if you were Wilde?
2: Ooh.
3: I think I would go Micah just given what happened last year because you had Jordan.
2: Yeah, I'm going to go Jordan because, a lot of people are thinking that he needs to start, he has to have an MVP-type season to start earning that big contract.
1: Mm-hmm. Telly Hughes, I agree with you.
3: All right.
2: Thank you, sir.
3: Thank you, Tosh.
1: You got it. See you, fellas.
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5: Vanguard Partners says, four tenants are lined up for the former Kohl's Innovation Center in Menominee Falls, a redevelopment expected to bring more than 600 jobs as the 300,000-square-foot facility returns to industrial use. Rockwell Automation says it has taken extensive steps to modify its plans for its proposed New Berlin campus to address resident concerns over traffic, noise, and safety as the project moves through city approvals. Milwaukee real estate leader Mike Mooney, who founded Mooney & Associates and co-founded Brookfield-based MLG Capital, died at 83 earlier this month after a nearly six-decade career shaping the region's commercial real estate industry. I'm Juan Lasso with MilwaukeeBusinessJournal.com on 620 WTMJ.
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5: 8:01, this is Wisconsin's Morning News for Wednesday, July 15th. I'm Eric Bilstad. Your top story, heat, haze, and unhealthy air.
6: I'm Telly Hughes in for Vince Vertrano. A high-profile election controversy is now in the hands of prosecutors.
7: I'm Nizer Spencer, filling in for Debbie Lozaga this morning. Lots of slowdowns around the area this morning, starting on I-41 South at Capitol Drive. The left lane is blocked due to a crash. That traffic stretches from about Mill Road to about Capitol Drive, so keep a tap on the brakes in that area as well. And also I-41 northbound is also a slowdown as well. Heading down to 894 east, 894 eastbound to about I-94 south, the two right lanes are blocked due to a major crash there, so keep an eye out for that one as well. And in the stadium interchange, your normal traffic backups this morning heading both ways on westbound and eastbound I-94. I'm Nizer Spencer with your WTMJ Time Saver Traffic.
5: Hot and humid with smoke moving in later this evening. A high of 93 degrees. The heat index will hit 98 today. And then we have the smoke rolling in from the wildfires. So coming off the hottest day of the year, we have the humidity plus poor air quality. A thick plume of wildfire smoke will drift into the state this afternoon because of those wildfires in far northern Minnesota and Canada. WTMJ meteorologist Craig Copleen.
8: While by Thursday and Friday and Saturday, the temperature will be down some, it's still going to be hot. We're still going to have generally this same warm air mass in place. So we're not going to be having any notable weather systems to come through and cause that smoke to get in and out of here quickly. No.
5: Heat advisory runs until 8 p.m. today, and air quality advisory runs through noon tomorrow.
6: Decision, Wisconsin. Election officials say there is probable cause to believe Elon Musk broke state election law during last year's Wisconsin Supreme Court race. The Wisconsin Elections Commission has referred the case to the Brown County District Attorney's Office. The complaints focus on Musk's offer to give away $1 million checks to voters during the election. Musk spent millions supporting Republican-backed candidate Brad Schimmel, who ultimately lost to Judge Susan Crawford. The District Attorney's Office has 40 days to report back to the commission.
5: Happening today, a key deadline in the race for governor. Campaign finance reports are due at midnight tonight. The filings will show how much money each candidate has in the final weeks now as they lead into the primary. Much of the attention is on

0: Democratic candidate Sarah Rodriguez, the current lieutenant governor, who recently fired her campaign manager over campaign finance reporting errors. WizPolitics.com's J.R. Ross on Wisconsin's Morning News earlier today.
1: Number one, who has resources to communicate to voters the last 2 weeks of the race? And number two, how big a mess does Sarah Rodriguez have in her hands? Now, she announced a $1 million media buy a week and a half ago. She can't do that, obviously. How much does she have?
0: The latest fundraising and spending reports are due at 11:59 tonight.
2: The nationwide fallout over two fatal ICE shootings over the past several days continues, with the agency now stepping in. ABC's Victor Okendo has the details.
3: Multiple sources telling ABC News that ICE agents will receive new training on vehicle stops and that the current pause should be considered temporary. Additionally, a source says that ICE officers can conduct some vehicle stops during the pause, but only in the presence of local law enforcement who are trained to make traffic stops.
2: President Trump appearing to dispute the agency's announced pause this morning, posting on social media that he believes ICE, quote, cannot give up their traffic stops.
0: The president's now backing off his newly announced plan to charge cargo ships who are going through the Strait of Hormuz, ABC's Mary Bruce.
4: President Trump, with that abrupt about-face, backing off plans to charge a 20% fee on cargo passing through the Strait of Hormuz just 24 hours after he announced this plan. The president changing his tune after oil prices spiked and Gulf allies called to complain. He's now canceling that 20% fee, saying allies will instead invest in the U.S., but offering no details.
0: Iran has been responding with strikes targeting U.S. allies in the region, the U.S. striking Iran just hours ago.
2: The House has voted to make daylight saving time permanent. That means if it becomes law, clocks wouldn't be turned back an hour in November.
5: The vote in the House was 308 to 117, and this isn't an issue that's dividing lawmakers along party lines. There were supporters and opponents from both sides of the aisle. The bill now heads to the Senate, where it faces an uncertain future. Several senators have raised concerns about the possibility of winter sunrises happening around 9 a.m. or later in some areas. The bill would need 60 votes to pass.
2: That's News Nation's Kristen Esko. President Trump has said he will sign the bill if it reaches his desk.
0: Outdoor Living Unlimited, WDTMJ News Time, 8:06.
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0: Milwaukee police are asking for the public's help to find a driver involved in a deadly hit and run on the city's north side. Hold on, I want to make sure I get this for you here. I'm not seeing my... We'll get you an update on that
9: story. MPD says it's looking for a black GMC Yukon that likely has damage to the front grille, bumper, and passenger side headlight and is missing the front GMC grille emblem. The hit and run happened Sunday night near Tetonia and Vienna. The victims were identified as 49-year-old Amy Austin of Milwaukee and 48-year-old Mae Daber of Wausau. Authorities say the two women were crossing the road when they were struck by two vehicles that were racing. One of the victims was possibly hit twice. They both died at the scene. Neil Doyle, WTMJ News.
2: Wisconsin health officials confirming the first West Nile virus activity of the year. The virus has been detected in mosquitoes in Milwaukee County and in a dead bird in Bayfield County. Rebecca Osborne.

0: and is with the Department of Health Services.
1: Overall, it doesn't appear to be any worse of a year than sort of an average year this year, but it's very early in the season right now for Wisconsin, so it's a little bit hard to say.
0: Osborne says West Nile virus risk typically peaks in August and September. No human cases have been reported so far.
2: Streets around the Atlanta FIFA Fan Festival have been closed to traffic ahead of today's semifinal game between Argentina and England. The two are fierce rivals on the soccer pitch and in politics, with tensions going back to 1982, war over the Falkland Islands there. England fan Ross Peters is in Atlanta for the match today.
3: Two great footballing nations, Argentina, successful reigning champions, for England, we're desperate for it to come home. It's the home of football.
2: The winner moves on to the World Cup final against Spain on Sunday, and there's like a huge celebration and halftime show that's going to take place during that final game on Sunday. It sounds like the latest update is Tom Cruise is somehow going to be involved.
0: Oh, wow.
2: You remember, he was part of the Olympics the last, he rappelled down from the top of the stadium.
0: Yeah,
2: and all that
0: that's
2: stuff.
0: Right.
2: So maybe he's doing more rappelling? I don't know.
0: Well, that is a dome stadium. I don't know how that is going to work out in Atlanta, but we will see what he does.
2: 8:10.
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8: Good morning, Eric. We have a lot of crashes around the area, starting at 894. 894 east to I-94 south. The two right lanes are blocked due to a crash. That traffic is stretching from about Forest Home Avenue to the Mitchell Interchange if you're heading eastbound on 894 this morning. And we also have a crash on a ramp from 27th Street north to 894 west. So a lot of commotion there on 894 this morning. And heading north on I-94, about a mile beyond ramp from Holt Avenue, the left shoulder is blocked due to a crash, so keep an eye out for that. And we still have a crash on I-41 south at Capitol Drive. The left lane is blocked due to a crash. That traffic is stretching from about Mill Road to Capitol Drive, so tap on the brakes in that area all around as there are backups in north and southbound, and of course I-94 slowdowns heading both ways. I'm Nizer Spencer with your WTMJ Time Saver Traffic.
2: Hot and humid, smoke moving in later this evening, so the air quality will be poor this evening and into tomorrow. A high of 93 today, heat index of 98. Tonight, warm, humid, smoky, low of 72. For Thursday, smoky, warm, humid, slight chance for a pop-up storm tomorrow and a high of 85. 8:13, it's 80 degrees.
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2: Eric and Telly in for Vince Vetrano. We are one step closer to making this a reality.
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2: Making daylight saving time permanent across the country. So what would that mean? That would mean states would have the opportunity

0: to opt in or out and never switch their clocks again. All right, so what happened? Well, on Tuesday, the House voted overwhelmingly to pass this measure. And listen to how the pro temp celebrated.
1: Vote, the yeas are 308, the nays are 117. The bill is passed.
0: That's Congressman Scott Desjarlais there playing Here Comes
1: Without
0: the Sun on his phone.
1: The motion to reconsider is laid upon the table.
0: So he, of course, seemed to have voted for this measure. So this was bipartisan, for and against, obviously. Also here in Wisconsin, of the congressional delegation voting to make daylight saving time permanent, six congressmen and women voted in favor of that. Two voted no, which I thought was interesting because it's two people who hate each other. Mark Pocan and Derek Van Orden both voted against making daylight saving time permanent. So what would it mean? It would mean that there would be no changing of the clock and you would now be able to just live freely with daylight saving time.
2: Increased evening sunlight will also provide a needed boost to our tourism industry. Extra sunlight means more time at the beach, more time eating out at restaurants, and more time doing outdoor leisure activities.
0: That is a congressman from New Jersey speaking on the floor, saying what it would do because it would provide a little bit more light during the winter hours in the evening. Not everyone on board, though.
3: If this bill becomes law, winter mornings across the country are going to look very different. Millions of Americans will wake up during the winter months in complete darkness, with the sun not rising until long after people get up and travel to school or work or have to go about their days.
0: So daylight saving time would become permanent. U.S. Senate needs to pass it too, though, and it's not even scheduled yet, and that's an uphill battle. They need 60 votes for that.
4: Yeah, Eric, I think it just depends on your preference, because if you prefer it being daylight saving time all year long, you're going to find reasons to make it seem like it's beneficial for everyone. And if you don't want daylight saving time all year long, then you're going to find reasons why you shouldn't do that. So I think both sides have valid arguments, but I think it just comes down to your preference.
0: And then there's also the argument about whether or not you want daylight saving time or do you want standard the whole time.
4: Yeah.
0: And states will be able to make that decision on their own. Now, if we were to be under daylight saving time throughout the entire year, the latest sunrise we would have would be around like 8:35-ish in January. So 8:35-ish would be when the sun would come up.
4: Yeah.
0: Not the whole year round, but like there'd be, you know, those moments in January where that would be the case. The latest sunset. So meaning when would the sun go down in those winter months? The latest it would go down would be 6:45 p.m. in late February. So that would be the difference if we were to stay in daylight saving time.
4: Yeah. Again, I think it's each his own, because if you have a problem with the sun rising that late, it only is going to do that for a short period of time. So it's like said, it's not like this is an adjustment you'll have to make year round. So again, I see the pros, but I also see, you know, the cons as well.
0: If only we could compromise and
4: best
0: of both worlds.
4: A happy medium? Kind of like where it is now,
0: yeah.
4: Maybe? Oh, okay.
0: Be careful what you wish for. So if you're a fan of this, and I understand, I fully admit, I think Telly and I are on the same page, the changing of the clock doesn't really affect us, or at least I think, right?
4: Like, yeah.
0: I don't, it doesn't.
4: Like after a day or two, I'm good.
0: Right. And if you've ever traveled, it's the same thing. So, I don't really have that issue. And I've had kids and I have a dog and all that. So, like, I have all the same thing that everyone else has had.
4: Mm-hmm.
0: But it just doesn't affect me like I guess it does some other people. Be careful what you wish for, though, because we have been here before. We as a society have done this before. And we didn't like it.
5: Congress made daylight saving time permanent during the 1970s energy crisis, but reversed course after parents revolted over children walking to school in pitch dark winter mornings.
0: Yeah, there is even some traffic accidents because of that. That's ABC's Sophie Flay. So they switched back. So New York Times has a story, and they linked to their coverage of this back in 1974 when the U.S. tried this. And they flipped back following widespread discontent. So this is the line from the actual 1974 article. Public acceptance of daylight saving time showed that 79% of those interviewed in December favored the move. But in February, that total dropped to 42%. So in a matter of 2 months, no one was enjoying it anymore because they noticed the difference. Clearly, it was dark enough where it was affecting people.
4: Yeah. And sometimes history has a tendency to repeat itself. So we'll see how this goes if it becomes law.
0: There's always something, though, too. Like, whether you like this or not, too, though, like one of the things that we always encourage is look for the motive. Look for the reason why things are happening. Isn't it really just because, well, we should just do this thing because we know you don't like the clocks? Or is it for another reason? Most of the lawmakers that have been pushing this, sponsoring it and all that are in Florida.
4: Yeah.
0: And the president also loves this measure, and he obviously has a lot of time spent in Florida. And that's tourism, that's golfing. Like, there are reasons why they're pushing for it, because they see this as an opportunity as well. It's not just because they don't want to switch the clocks anymore. It also should point out that the Senate Commerce Committee in 1974, when they did this, when they went straight with daylight saving time, estimated the nation saved 100,000 barrels of oil a day. 100,000 barrels of oil a day were saved during the 1974 stretch when they were just in daylight saving time. You wonder if maybe that has something to do with this as
4: I believe so.
0: Just curious.
4: Because when our reserve was fully stocked before this war, no one was really talking about this. But now
0: it's been kind of percolating a little bit. But
4: but it was kind of something that you talk about and be like, we'll discuss that later. It was kind of, you know, being kicked down the street a little bit. And but now that it is something that is, you know, pretty pressing on the president's, you know, agenda.
0: He sees it as a big win.
4: Yes, and he would, because that would also help out. You know, we don't know what's on the horizon in terms of oil prices, and with this Strait of Hormuz being closed and reopened and tolls and things of that nature. So if this is going to bring in guaranteed barrels of oil, or we're saving 100,000 barrels of oil a day, I think, like you said, there's other things to it than just waking up saying, I want this changed.
0: The bill now heads to the U.S. Senate. It would need 60 votes. As of now, they may not have that. It's 8:22. Let's check the roads. Checking in with Nizir Spencer, who's in for Debbie Lazaga. Hi, Nizir.
6: Hey, Eric. Yeah, we have some crashes around the area. I-41 south, that Capitol Drive, the left lane is still blocked due to that crash. That traffic stretches from about Mill Road to about Capitol Drive, so keep an eye out for that. I-41 northbound is also a slowdown from Burleigh to Capitol. Heading down to 894 east to I-94 south, the two right lanes are blocked due to a crash, causing major backup from Forest Home Avenue to the Mitchell Interchange if you're heading east on that way as well. Crash on ramp from 27th Street to north to 894 west. A lot of commotion in 894 there down there this morning. I-94 North, about a mile beyond ramp from Holt Avenue, the left shoulder is blocked due to a crash. I-94 stretching from about Howard to Oklahoma is also a major slowdown. And, of course, I-94 slowdowns in the stadium interchange going both ways. I'm Nizir Spencer with your WTMJ Time Saver Traffic.
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0: WTMJ's Eric Bilstead here. 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
0: 8:27, Wisconsin's morning news. It wasn't that long ago when this man was in the state.
9: Let me first hand out two $1 million checks in appreciation.
0: That is Elon Musk giving out $1 million checks to those who would vote in the state Supreme Court race. He was supporting Brad Schimmel.
9: You know, the reason for the checks is that it's really just to get attention.
0: And it did. Well, now, because of that, the world's richest man may have broken the law when he handed out those checks. That, according to Wisconsin Election Commission.
10: The Wisconsin Elections Commission has referred complaints against billionaire Elon Musk to prosecutors, saying there's probable cause he violated the state's election bribery law. The panel points to Musk's social media posts and million-dollar checks handed to voters just before the 2025 Wisconsin Supreme Court election. The Brown County District Attorney will now decide whether to file criminal charges. Musk's attorneys have argued the giveaways were protected free speech and designed to promote opposition to what they called activist judges.
0: You may recall Musk was deeply involved in that effort to flip majority control of the highest court here, the state Supreme Court. He was not successful in doing so. We're told here that the prosecutors will have 40 days to report back to the commission. We'll find out if they would ever consider any criminal charges. 8:28, we got your news and your headlines coming up in 2 minutes here on Wisconsin's Morning News. And don't forget Brewers 360 at 8:45.

0: You know, the reason for the checks is that it's really just to get attention.
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2: It's WTMJ's Debbie Lozaga. Every morning, I talk about traffic backups and slowdowns around Milwaukee. 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
4: ABC News, I'm Chuck Sievertson. On Capitol Hill right now, Acting Attorney General Todd Blanche facing the members of the Senate Judiciary Committee, where Senator Chuck Grassley is the chair.
5: The Senate has already judged your fitness for high office and confirmed you as the department's second in command. Today, we consider you for a promotion.
4: But before he can shed the acting from his title, he's expected to face hours of sharp questions, ranging from the handling of the Epstein files to the so-called anti-weaponization fund. The U.S. targeting Iranian missile launch and storage sites in the first daytime attacks since the first 5.5 months of the war. 3 people are still missing after a boat sank near Alcatraz Island. 1 person has been killed. New numbers in the economy this morning. The producer price index, tracking prices at the wholesale level, shows they were 5.5% higher in June than a year ago. This is ABC News.
6: We still got a couple crashes around the area. 894 east to I-94 south. The 2 right lanes are blocked due to a crash. That traffic spans from about Forest Home Avenue to the Mitchell Interchange. So tap on the brakes in that area. We also have a crash on ramp from 27th Street to North to 894 west. A lot of commotion in the 894 area. I-94 north, about a mile beyond ramp from Holt Avenue. The left shoulder is blocked due to a crash. Not causing any traffic, but something to keep an eye out for. I-94 stretching from Howard to Oklahoma also is a major slowdown. I-41 south and northbound near the Capitol Drive area is a slowdown on both ways. And the Stadium Interchange, I-94 is also a slowdown going both ways. I'm Nizer Spencer with your WTMJ Time Saver Traffic.
7: Hot and humid today, a high of 98 with a heat index near 90. I'm sorry, a heat index of 98 degrees. And not only that, we also have smoke rolling in later this afternoon across Wisconsin. WTMJ meteorologist Craig Copleen says the wildfires coming from northern Minnesota and Canada.
8: Thursday, almost certainly, we're going to have a notable amount of smoke up aloft. And probably Friday and Saturday, too. If you remember back to years past, especially last year, this tends to linger unless you've got a big weather system coming through to blow everything around. And that's not going to be the case later on this week.
7: So a heat advisory runs until 8 p.m. today. Air quality advisory runs through noon tomorrow.
9: Milwaukee police are looking for the driver of a black GMC Yukon after 2 women were killed in a hit and run over the weekend. MPD says the vehicle likely has damage to the front grille, bumper, and passenger side headlight and is missing the front GMC grille emblem. The hit and run happened Sunday night near Tatonia and Vienna. The victims were identified as 49-year-old Amy Austin of Milwaukee and 48-year-old May Daber of Wausau.
7: Local doctor is trying to solve some major health issues with a new research method.
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11: Where you live matters. 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But we are actually seeing some areas of the state impacted more so than others. 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
10: 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Jen Gregg, WTMJ News.
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16: They're cheering for fresh brisket. Crews began installing fencing and moving heavy equipment onto the property this week near I-94 and Elm Road in Oak Creek. When complete, the 73,000-square-foot facility will include 120 fuel pumps and nearly 200 full-time staff. The popular Texas-based Travel Stop is currently scheduled to open in Oak Creek in 2028. City officials saying that timeline could be accelerated if construction progresses quickly. Neil Doyle, WTMJ News.
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7: An update on the intestinal illness that has been surging across portions of the country, cyclosporiasis. So in Wisconsin, there's about 43 cases of this intestinal illness caused by a parasite already linked to hundreds of cases in dozens of states and states nationwide. In fact, we're at more than 1,000 cases now, and even more so depending on the severity that some of these doctors are looking at. It's making so much news because it just sounds like it's absolutely horrible to deal with as far as the symptoms and the diarrhea and everything that comes with this parasite that's basically coming off of vegetables and fruit, and you're just basically being told to wash all your vegetables when you're picking them up and doing that type of thing. There is, Telly, one restaurant chain that is getting extra attention now as it pertains to this parasite. Yes, Taco Bell.

0: now is announcing it will voluntarily remove some ingredients at select locations. This after the Washington Post reported that the feds were investigating whether those locations from that restaurant may have contributed to this widespread outbreak.
1: They've said that they're going to voluntarily and temporarily remove certain ingredients, but they also note that the Department of Health has not found a definitive link between any of their products and this outbreak.
0: Yeah, hey, so we're going to do this. We're going to pull some of the stuff from the menu, but there's nothing that says for sure it's us. But anyway, that from Taco Bell.
2: But Eric, real quickly, you would think with tacos, there's a lot of lettuce that, I mean, lettuce goes in tacos. So it kind of actually makes sense.
0: But at the same time, how do I ask this without disgusting people? I mean, you may run into a cleansing anytime you go to a place like that.
2: Yeah, that's true. I mean, there's other restaurants that can fall in that as well.
0: I mean so how
2: same
0: do you...
2: thing happens where you go to White Castle too, right?
0: But clearly there's something they see at Taco Bell because of the lettuce or something there that's why this is making the news. But and Taco Bell says they're happy to do it. They are working with the feds, but there's nothing yet directly linking Taco Bell to this cyclosporiasis outbreak. It's 8:40. We've got Brewers 360 live from Philadelphia next. But first, let's check the roads. Nizer Spencer is in for Debbie Lozaga.
3: Good morning, Eric. We still have a lot of backup on A94 East to I-94 South. The two right lanes are blocked due to a crash. That traffic is stretching from about Forest Home Avenue to the Mitchell Interchange. So tap on the brakes in that area and major slowdown. Crash on a ramp from 27th Street North to 894 West also. So a lot of commotion in the 894 area. I-94 North, about a mile beyond ramp from Holt Avenue, the left shoulder is blocked due to a crash. Not causing any traffic, but something to keep an eye out for on your morning commute. And I-94 slowdowns eastbound in the Stadium Interchange stretch from 76th Street to all the way to 35th Street past the stadium. So tap on the brakes in that area as well. And westbound, of course, is also backed up as well. And I-41 near Capitol Drive, both ways, is a tap on the brakes on your morning commute. I'm Nizer Spencer with your WTMJ Time Saver Traffic.
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1: Oh, God.
2: Wow, that ball is absolutely destroyed by Miguel Vargas. Into the second deck.
0: That is how it sounded at the All-Star game last night.
3: Yeah. A lot going on at the All-Star game last night. And we were trying to get someone that has attended a lot of All-Star games. I want to say he's probably up to at least 35, 36 last All-Star games he has attended. Greg, do we have him? No, we don't have him yet. But we are waiting on Rob Parker, who is a Baseball Writers Association of America's Hall of Fame voter, Rob Parker, and a guy that loves baseball and has had a bird's eye view at, like I said, a ton of home run derbies and all-star games, and really wanted to get his thoughts and takeaways from this year's. And we now have him. Good morning, Rob.
4: What's happening, guys? How are you from Philadelphia? What's going on?
3: Nothing much. Fantastic. You can totally tell the New York accent from Rob Parker. That has never gone away. He's been around forever, but the New York accent never goes away. Rob, how many years? What number is this for you attending All-Star games?
4: Wow. I want to say my first one was like 1991 or something like that. And maybe I've missed two or three along the way, but it's been a long run, going to All-Star games and whatnot. It's been pretty amazing.
3: Okay. And so how would you rank this year's home run derby that some are calling one of the best ones ever?
4: Yeah. You know what? I think it was. It was dramatic, and obviously, you know, Schwarber being there with the lead, the hometown hero, the crowd for Schwarber, the boos for Jordan Walker, and Jordan Walker being able to come through in that moment, and, you know, and the whole thing. It was pure drama and theater, and the place was electric. Nobody left. Nobody was, there were no empty seats. There was nobody sitting down. It was pretty good. It was pretty good. I enjoyed it.
3: You're ranking this one higher than the Josh Hamilton at Yankee Stadium home run derby?
4: No, because I could even go to Judge coming back and winning in Miami, if you remember that one. That was another one that was pretty incredible. Those all three of those are tremendous. And there are a couple others. We know that. But this was pretty darn good for theater. And I just think because of the hometown hero and the crowd and what Philadelphia is famous for, right, which is booing the opponent. I just thought it made for better drama from that standpoint.
0: Rob Parker joins us on Brewers 360 live from Philly. You know, Rob, last night was, because it was in Philly and because it's the 250th anniversary, they kind of leaned into that. I thought that was a neat moment when they actually had the players come out there and then, like, sign the lineup on the parchment paper with the big pen.
4: Yeah, it was a nice touch, and boy, it was patriotic all the way. And I don't know. The only thing that kind of like I thought was when they had, I think it was during the national anthem, and the three kind of people came out, and it was like dressed in 1776 garb. I don't know if you guys saw that.
0: That's too much.
4: Yeah, it was a little too much because, you know, I don't think everybody was represented in that scene there, you know what I mean, or what America was in 1776. I thought that was, everything else I didn't have an issue with. I just thought at the end that was okay, that might have been pushing it, but the signing, signing the declaration, you know, I thought was interesting. And then I thought, of course, to myself, being in the times we are, in political times, can people who aren't citizens of the United States sign the paper? First thing I thought.
3: Yeah.
4: But I thought I just did, you know, thinking where we are. But no, I thought it was a nice touch. It was laced with Americana, no doubt about it.
3: Something that was laced with controversy last All-Star game, Rob, was Jacob Mizorowski getting the nod after just five starts. This year, no controversy whatsoever. He's been one of the most dominant pitchers in baseball. You're based in L.A. We know how big of a deal the Miz has been here in Wisconsin. What are people saying around baseball about Jacob Mizrowski?
4: No, he's the real deal. People are just blown away with, you know, pitches over 100 miles an hour and what this guy's been able to do. And he's a stud. They got one. And if that guy stays healthy, they're going to be in good shape, because when you have a guy like the Miz at the top of your rotation, it's just hard to have 8-game losing streaks. He's going to give you a chance to win, you know, every time he goes out there. So it makes you a better team for a long time. Teams that have real aces are always going to be in the mix, and that's what Milwaukee has with him.
3: And so moving forward, second half of the season coming up, and we know the Dodgers are always going to be there, and you look at all the division leaders, who do you think might be in some trouble based off of other teams that aren't in first place making surges? I mean, one team that comes to mind for me are the Miami Marlins. They are really good, and they are going to be heard from in this second half. Are there any teams out there that could be considered kind of a dark horse that other teams in first place should be on the lookout for?
4: Yeah, that's always a tough one. And I know Miami and these different teams that have played well, you know, for stretches, and you think maybe they have something going. I'm not sure. Obviously, you expect the Dodgers to be in the mix. I don't think it's a layup that they'll win, you know, like they should have lost the World Series like four times. I still want to look at the Brewers and say, can they make a playoff run? A real one.
3: We're going to see. Rob, thank you so much for your time. Safe travels back from Philly.
0: Yeah. Thank you, Rob.
4: All right, guys. Appreciate it. Thank you.
0: Rob Parker, live from Philadelphia for Brewers 360. I don't think I've done anything as many times as he's seen an All-Star game.
3: Right?
0: Nice here. How are the roads?
5: Hey, Eric. Yeah, we still got a lot of crashes and backups around the area. Starting at 894 East to I-94 South, the two right lanes are blocked due to a crash. That traffic stretches from about Forest Home Avenue to the Mitchell Interchange, and a crash on ramp from 27th Street North to 894 West. A lot of commotion going on in the 894 area. I-94 North, about a mile beyond ramp from Holt Avenue, the left shoulder is blocked due to a crash. Not causing any traffic, but something to keep an eye out for. Out in the Waukesha County area, ramp from Moreland Road to I-94 East is closed because of a crash, causing some backup as well in that area, so keep an eye out for that if you're in the Waukesha County area. And speaking of I-94 slowdowns in the stadium interchange stretch from about 76 past the stadium towards 35th and also westbound on I-94, and the stadium interchange is also backed up. I'm Nizer Spencer with your WTMJ Time Saver Traffic.
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1: Should break tonight. It's still going to be warm through the weekend, but it won't be as hot. We have the heat advisory that runs until 8 p.m. today. The bigger issue for some folks will be the smoke that is going to start coming in here from these wildfires.
2: Throughout Canada, there are more than 800 wildfires burning. All that smoke provoking air quality alerts from the Great Lakes to New York and New England. In Manchester, New Hampshire, a thick, haunting haze turning skies an eerie shade of orange.
1: Yep, so we can expect that haze to move in slowly this afternoon and into this evening. Smoke will enter from the north and northeast. It's coming from northern Minnesota and Ontario. Air quality will decrease as the smoke comes in. So asthma, anyone sensitivity with respiratory system, that kind of thing, they'll notice it starting this evening. And it says here that air quality could reach unhealthy red levels, right? Mm-hmm. Tomorrow.
3: Wow.
1: So right now it's fine. Tomorrow is when it could get a little rough for some folks.
3: And we experienced this, I want to say, last year, if not the year before.
1: Yeah, it seems to happen almost every year.
3: Yeah, and it's just, it seems a little awkward when you go outside and you can just smell smoke and there's no fires around. And then when it's this hot and humid, that doesn't help anything out as well. So like Craig Copeland said, if a storm could come through or something that can push this away, then we will definitely see air quality improve. But it seemed like it's going to get worse before it gets better.
1: Yeah, I got some pop-up possibilities starting Thursday, but really nothing major, no system. So the smoky conditions will offset the heat, which is a little helpful, I suppose.
3: Yeah.
1: So it'll cool things down just a bit. But, yeah, be prepared for that. Starting tonight, 8:57 on Wisconsin's Morning News.
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5: Vanguard Partners says four tenants are lined up for the former Kohl's Innovation Center in Menominee Falls, a redevelopment expected to bring more than 600 jobs as the 300,000-square-foot facility returns to industrial use. Rockwell Automation says it has taken extensive steps to modify its plans for its proposed New Berlin campus to address resident concerns over traffic, noise, and safety as the project moves through city approvals. Milwaukee real estate leader Mike Mooney, who founded Mooney & Associates and co-founded Brookfield-based MLG Capital, died at 83 earlier this month after a nearly six-decade career shaping the region's commercial real estate industry. I'm Juan Lasso with MilwaukeeBusinessJournal.com on 620 WTMJ.
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0: Bradley Road in Milwaukee. You're gonna love it, St. Vincent de Paul. The place you want to go, Lynch McWanago.
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3: 9 o'clock. This is Wisconsin's morning news for Wednesday, July 15th. I'm Eric Bilstead. Our top story is if the heat wasn't enough.
4: I'm Telly Hughes in for Vince Vetrano, keeping tabs on the latest campaign finance reports.
3: Yes, we have the heat advisory in effect until 8 p.m., a high of 93, hot and humid. Heat index could hit 98. But then comes the smokiness and the haziness and the poor air quality. So more heat and humidity now. Poor air quality rolls in this evening and into tomorrow. A thick plume of wildfire smoke is going to drift into the state due to the ongoing wildfires in far northern Minnesota and Canada. WDTMJ meteorologist Craig Copleen.
5: While by Thursday and Friday and Saturday the temperature will be down some, it's still going to be hot. We're still going to have generally this same warm air mass in place. So we're not going to be having any notable weather systems to come through and cause that smoke to get in and out of here quickly. No.
3: Air quality levels could be reach unhealthy levels by tomorrow.
4: Decision, Wisconsin. Election officials have found probable cause that billionaire Elon Musk violated the state's election bribery law during last year's Wisconsin Supreme Court race.
6: The Wisconsin Elections Commission voted to refer two complaints to the Brown County District Attorney's Office. The complaints stem from Musk's promise to award $1 million checks to voters during the 2025 election, where he spent millions supporting Republican-backed candidate Brad Schimmel, who ultimately lost to Judge Susan Crawford. Prosecutors can choose to bring criminal charges over violating the state law against election bribery. The District Attorney's Office has 40 days to report back to the commission. Neil Doyle, WTMJ News.
3: In the race for governor, another round of campaign finance reports are due today ahead of next month's primary. WisPolitics.com's J.R. Ross earlier on Wisconsin's Morning News.
7: Francesca Hong has this like real enthusiasm, but people don't see you win statewide in November. Sarah Rodriguez, great profile for November. You know, nurse, former healthcare minister, lieutenant governor, woman from the suburbs. But look at the campaign problems she has. Joel Brennan, great experience, but out raising money. I mean, just go down the list of like all these kind of like red flags. They've all got a challenge. And then the bigger thing is, can you beat Tom Tiffany in November?
3: The latest campaign finance reports are due to the Wisconsin Ethics Commission by midnight.
4: This morning, ICE agents face a possible agency-wide pause in traffic stops after two fatal shootings over the past week have communities outraged, including in Houston, where lawmakers are demanding answers.
8: Texas Representative Sylvia Garcia sharing eyewitness accounts from two men who were in the vehicle on the day 52-year-old Lorenzo Salgado Araujo was shot and killed.
9: There was no markings on the car. There was no siren, no lights, no cherry top.
8: Garcia says the two men told her that ICE agents did not identify themselves as they approached the van and that an agent fired a single shot through the van's open window, striking Salgado Araujo.
4: That's ABC's Victor Oquendo.
3: President Trump, meanwhile, though, has said that he's pushing back on that and says we shouldn't be stopping ICE traffic stops. Meanwhile, the president also says the U.S. military is stepping up strikes inside Iran after declaring last week that the ceasefire was over. News Nation's Corey Smith reporting it comes as the U.S. reinstates a naval blockade of Iranian ports through the Strait of Hormuz.
10: We've heard President Trump make those threats before, but we're still waiting for clarification from the White House on whether it applies to civilian infrastructure in Iran. Meanwhile, in response to a fourth consecutive day of bombing, Tehran launched strikes toward Bahrain and Kuwait. And in the same interview, the president was asked about the potential for U.S. ground troops to be involved in this conflict. He did not give a clear yes or no, only reiterating his claims that other countries would do the fighting for the United States.
3: Iran is responding with strikes targeting U.S. allies in that region.
4: The White House has denied part of Wisconsin's request for federal disaster assistance following the severe storms in April. FEMA rejected funding for public infrastructure in Bayfield, Manitowoc, Marathon, and Racine counties, along with a statewide request for hazard mitigation funding. Governor Tony Evers has directed Wisconsin Emergency Management to appeal the decision within the next 30 days.

0: 3 days.
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0: Time for a WTMJ sports update from the Gruber Law Office's One Call That's All sports desk. The American League cruising to a win over the National League 4-0 in last night's MLB All-Star game. Brewers catcher William Contreras had one at bat and flew out to right field. After the game, Jacob Mizrowski providing an update on his arm fatigue and when he might be back on the mound.
5: First game, second game, third game, fourth game, fifth game, somewhere in there, I don't know.
0: Yeah, looks like he's going to be all right. The Brewers return from the All-Star break Friday night at home against the Marlins. Another semifinal in the World Cup, Argentina against England. That's a 2 o'clock start this afternoon in Atlanta. The winner moves on to the World Cup final against Spain on Sunday.
1: WDTMJ Time Saver Traffic. You're getting into downtown just fine for the most part. You'll see the slowdowns by the stadium because of the road work, but otherwise, 94 eastbound Highway 16 through the zoo and into downtown, for the most part, is delay-free, save for losing that lane. Elsewhere, looking good as well. You should be just fine this morning.
0: Here is your WTMJ 5-day forecast. A heat advisory is in effect for all of Southeast Wisconsin through 8 o'clock tonight. An air quality advisory has been issued for all of Wisconsin through noon on Thursday. Today, hot and humid. Smoke moves in this evening with a high of 93. The heat index up to 98. Tonight, warm, humid, and smoky. Low of 72. Tomorrow, smoky, warm, and humid. Slight chance of a pop-up storm. High of 85. Friday, mostly sunny, warm, and humid. Chance of PM storms with a high of 90. Saturday, mostly sunny. Chance of some afternoon showers with a high of 91. And Sunday, mostly sunny, high of 82. In Milwaukee, it's currently 84 degrees. 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
1: Telly in for Vince Vetrano on this Wednesday morning. Telly, you like to have fun, right?
0: I do.
1: You like to go out and do things.
0: Yeah.
1: Experience life.
0: Right.
1: And events and that type of thing, right?
0: Not as wild of time.

0: times as it used to be, but yeah,
1: it's funny how that works, right?
0: I still like that fun.
1: Interesting how that works out. Well, you might be the only one. The Great American Fun Shortage is underway. Great American Fun Shortage of 2016. So here's how we will define fun. Fun, striving for enjoyable experiences with others. That's basically what fun is. A live show with friends, vacation with family, or even small talk with a stranger can all make us feel more connected and content. So that's what fun is defined as mm-hmm. as we talk here.
0: Yeah.
1: Well, according to Bloomberg, over the past 20 years, the U.S. isn't having any fun. The country has cut back or lost or just don't operate thousands of golf courses, 7,000 bars and nightclubs, and Americans own more than a million fewer boats. Just aren't doing all of those fun things.
2: Nightlife in America per capita is like a third the size it was in the late 70s. Like, that's incredible that we've lost that much of sort of bars and clubs where people just kind of let loose and have
1: fun.
2: That
1: is Bloomberg reporter Ben Steverman. So what's the deal? Why aren't we having any more fun? Well, it would appear that, A, there aren't as many places to go and have fun, and that the places that do exist just cost a whole lot more.
0: Yeah. Also, too, has fun changed? Has our definition of fun changed?
1: Well, good question, because some people would say, well, people aren't going out because they're just doing more stuff on a screen or using a phone, yeah, or what they find to be enjoyable is something they can do via the internet or connect that way, yeah, game, so to speak,
0: yeah,
1: versus going out and doing things. And that is kind of true. Americans do those things. However, they seem to be seeking out shared experiences. A growing pile of evidence, according to Bloomberg, suggests most people want nothing more than to get out of the house and put away their screens. That actually is happening or would want to happen.
2: I do think that there is evidence that people want to get out. Like, there's this assumption, I think, among some of the people who focus on our loneliness epidemic, that it's all kind of our fault and that we just are stuck on our screens and we can't get out anymore and we don't want to go out, we just want to stay there because it's safe or something. But like, I'm looking at a lot of this data on travel trends and fitness trends and things like that, and people do seem to want to get out. It's just that when they go out or when they look for a vacation spot, they're just hitting these constraints and these barriers.
1: And one of those barriers, likely the cost, the other availability. Since its 2003 inception, the Bureau of Labor Statistics American Time Use Survey shows double-digit percentage drops in the hours spent each year on arts and entertainment activities, attending sports or recreational events, and attending or hosting social events.
0: Yeah, now that's where, in my opinion, inflation comes into play, because to go to a professional game, not going to call out any specific organization, but pretty much every sport costs more than it did before.
1: Yeah,
0: like, you're not going to pay the same prices at Fiserv Forum that you paid at the Bradley Center. That's just a reality.
1: So because of that, and because of our use of phones, but not entirely because of our use of phones, we're just not having fun.
0: Yeah, it's a combo.
1: I thought this was an interesting, I didn't expect this little nugget. So, stereotyped often as especially awkward and antisocial, Generation Z seems to be the most eager to get out and do things together. That generation actually wants out, wants to, like, be amongst the people and experience things.
0: Yeah, I think probably because they've heard how it used to be. And maybe they want to get that sense of experience of, man, back when my parents were, going out and doing stuff, they talk about all these cool things, yeah, and concerts and things of that nature. And a lot of times I think they want to experience some of those things as well.
1: Yeah, see that as intriguing. Bank of America Corporation survey this spring found 93% of young people plan to travel this summer, 91% to plan to attend more concerts, more sporting events, festivals than they did last year. So the there is there. It's just whether or not people are able to do those things. Either way, there's some type of fund shortage happening. Also, don't forget, too, like, it costs money to, like, create some of these things. If you to run a nightclub versus, I mean, there's a reason why there are less now than there were 30 or 40 years ago.
0: Yes, and we talked about it before. A lot of that may have to do with the pandemic and just not reopening some of these businesses that had to close down because of social distancing and things of that nature. And I feel like a lot of times we have moved on to our new norm where the old norm just isn't around anymore. It's not normal anymore.
1: I'm meeting a friend for coffee today, and you would argue that there's a million coffee places, right? People go to all these coffee places all the time and open up the laptop and do work and right. see and be seen. But there's indication, again, according to Bloomberg here, the reporter says, actually, there are more coffee shops, but a lot of them are gearing toward more walk in, walk out, drive in, drive up, you know, drive up, drive out type of thing.
0: Online orders.
2: To the extent that they're changing to places that allow less kind of face to face and community time together.
1: Right. Yeah. They want less of that. Just want you in and out.
0: Yeah.
1: I want to spend time with you. Just buy something and get out of here.
0: Yeah.
1: So there is a there. Obviously, you don't need a newspaper or an entity to tell you whether or not you're having fun in your life. But
0: right.
1: there is definitely a change from what we're used to compared to now.
0: Yeah.
1: 9:16. So what is happening today that could give us a glimpse of what's going to happen in that race for governor? We will explain what's going to happen today that could shine light on the race for governor. We'll do that next.
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1: WTMJ's Eric Bilstead here for Tri-County Contracting. 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

0: Who knew campaign finance could be just so interesting?
1: Happening today.
0: Okay, so with the race for governor heating up and the primary less than 4 weeks away, today is when we could get an idea of just how all the candidates are doing, a snapshot, if you will. And it's not polling. We'll get more polling next week. But what we get today or into tonight will help provide a picture of how these campaigns for governor are doing on both sides of the aisle. So the campaign finance reports are due tonight. Got to be in by 11:59 p.m. And then that will provide some information that we could glean from. Of course, there's been increased attention on the numbers given the number of candidates on the Democratic side that have been standing out. Of course, we've had the situation with Lieutenant Governor Sarah Rodriguez's campaign. You recently fired the campaign manager because of some financial misreporting or issues there. So we'll learn more details, and it really could do quite a lot for us as far as the race goes. We were joined by WizPolitics.com's J.R. Ross earlier this morning. He was walking through some of what we can expect.
2: On the Democratic side, number one, who has resources to communicate to voters the last 2 weeks of the race? And number two, how big a mess does Sarah Rodriguez have in her hands? You know, we found out earlier this week that her campaign manager had double counted contributions, failed to record expenses. She said she had $2,000 cash on hand. Now, she'd announced a $1 million media buy a week and a half ago. She can't do that, obviously. How much does she have? What kind of unpaid bills does she have? Will she even file a report by tonight's deadline at midnight? Like, those are big questions for her. For us in the field, again, you know, we're in a sprint right now. Nobody's really been up on the air in a meaningful way. Now, we've seen Kel DeRoy's announce a $500,000 media buy. Joel Brennan's done about $458,000, which sounds like a lot, but it really isn't right for statewide media. And we got 3.5 weeks to go. So who's got the cash?
3: JR, it seems like there are still so many more questions down this critical stretch. How close are we for this particular incident in Sarah Rodriguez's campaign? How close are we for this to being over? Because it seemed like the more questions that we're asking, the more seem to be coming behind those questions.
2: Look, there's a three-person race for the Democratic nomination. You know, Francesca Hong, who's a Democratic Socialist, has been at top of the tier for a while. Mandela Barnes from the governor has been at top tier all along. And Rodriguez has been kind of like in third place with an avenue toward getting to the kind of even with those guys. And the theory was if she consolidate the non-Hong, non-Barnes vote around her, that helped David Crowley getting out and endorse her. Might have been a boost for her. Missy Hughes dropping out, you know, less competition for that moderate lane. But what she needed was less competition for that kind of non-Hong, non-Barnes vote, and two, resources. And there have been rumblings that, you know, outside groups are going to start doing this big, massive push for her in the end. But if you're an outside group, do you have faith in Sarah Rodriguez right now to do that? Do you see a path for her? The other thing for her is she's calling donors as we speak, probably saying, hey, I've got a handle on this. If you're a donor, do you have faith in Rodriguez that she's going to spend your money wisely? She can track the money properly and make good use of it. That's a real barrier for her. So it's one, I mean, all this stuff about her campaign manager and like double counting contributions, that's inside baseball. The real problem for her is communicating to voters, like getting her message out in the final weeks.
0: J.R. Ross from WizPolitics.com joins us on Wisconsin's Morning News. J.R., does history mirror what we're seeing this year? This isn't the first time we've seen many from one party, especially on the Democratic side, all running for governor. But I still feel like you don't see a lot of these candidates out there. And here we are 3+ weeks out. Is this the standard strategy to wait this long to really start to make your move?
2: No, not if you have lots of money. And look, you know, no offense to Kel DeRoy's or Joel Brennan with announcing these kind of media buys. If you had more money, you'd be up on TV more. Right. That's just a reality. Now, go back 8 years ago, we had a wider field for governor at the start. People kind of fell on the wayside. And then Superintendent Tony Evers won that primary in part because he had built the name ID. He won the race for superintendent the year before, elected statewide. He had some kind of advantages. There wasn't a lot of money spent in that primary either. This one, we don't have anybody with the same kind of name IDs or current office holder. Yes, Mandela Barnes has more name ID than everybody else in the primary field or had at start, but he was out of office for 4 years. A little bit different situation. This one, it's been that much more competitive to raise money. and a challenge for them because it's so wide open. And there is this kind of like thought that I got heard from people back in a year ago when the governor announced he was going to run again. Oh, the Democrats have this really deep, really wide field, these great candidates. And yes, there are a lot of them, but the depth has proven not to be as deep as they thought it was because they all have a problem. Mandela Barnes has this leftover effect from 2022 of activists going, you know, we gave you a shot in 22 and you lost, and we're kind of not happy with you. Francesca Hong has this like real enthusiasm, but people don't know she can win statewide in November. Sarah Rodriguez, great profile for November, you know, nurse, former healthcare minister, lieutenant governor, woman from the suburbs, but look at the campaign problems she has. Joel Brennan, great experience, but out raising money. I mean, just go down the list of like all these kind of like red flags. They've all got a challenge. And then the bigger thing is, can you beat Tom Tiffany in November? Whoever it is, this should be a great year for Democrats because of Donald Trump. But Democrats in Wisconsin right now are in a really precarious situation because of the mess their primaries become.
0: Would we anticipate anyone else dropping out of the race before the primary?
2: Look, campaigns ask two questions. Do I have a path to victory and have the resources to get there? The answer becomes no. Why are you in the race? So if anybody says no and no, they'll be out.
0: Our thanks to J.R. Ross from WisPolitics.com, who joined us earlier on Wisconsin's Morning News. We do have an update on the Lieutenant Governor Sarah Rodriguez situation. Of course, she fired her campaign manager earlier this week. Well, the Milwaukee Journal Sentinel just has a new story that dropped earlier this morning that Rodriguez tasked her campaign manager to oversee the operation's finances after the staffer was evicted from her apartment in Madison for not paying thousands of dollars in rent. So Rodriguez said until days ago she thought her campaign had more than $1 million to spend in the last weeks of the primary. Instead, she has about $200,000. So now the Journal Sentinel says that the person that she was tasking with that had failed to pay rent. Now the campaign says they're not going to comment on the campaign manager's personal matters, of course. But this is something that, unfortunately for the Rodriguez campaign, is still gaining traction. And like we said earlier, like campaign managers at times come and go. Like every campaign, I shouldn't say every campaign, but it's not unheard of.
1: Yeah.
0: For a change in direction or for someone to be relieved of their duties helping run a campaign. What is drawing so much attention to this one is just the amount of money that wasn't there versus what you thought was there at one point.
3: Yeah, and I'm sure Sarah is ready to
0: move on from this one.
3: Yes, but it just seems like, and we talked to J.R. Ross earlier, and I asked him the same thing. It just seems like more questions are going to come, and it's not just a, all right, you answered it, you addressed it, and it's a closed deal, because you still have to figure out where the money went. Like you told us that it's missing, and she was your campaign manager, and clearly there were some things that didn't go the way they were supposed to, but is this a theft case? Is this whatever the case may be? But again, it just seems like more questions are going to come than answers right now.
0: Boy, so fascinated to see the latest polling next week. But even that, you wonder, what's the window for that polling if it's going to catch the tail end of
3: all of this?
0: Yeah, we'll see. 9:27 on Wisconsin's Morning News. Of course, the election there, the primary, less than 4 weeks away.
4: Vince Vetrano talking with Dr. Alex Young from Connect Chiropractic. Dr. Alex, you brought a guest today again.
5: Yeah, we're here with Frank today. Frank is a former professional baseball player and had tried everything before he found us.
4: What was going on with you, Frank?
6: I had stenosis. I had bulging discs.
4: So these are back problems.
6: Yeah. And it was a lot of pain. One of the hardest things for me to do was in the morning getting out of bed and standing up straight. I had to hold on to the wall, so it was pretty bad.
4: And what kind of treatments were you getting?
6: Injections, meds, and I realized that they weren't helping. So I just decided I wasn't going to do them anymore. I went through it probably 30 times, and they're painful.
4: Frank is now a patient, fellow patient of mine at Connect Chiropractic. So tell me what finally brought you into Connect Chiro. Was it tried everything else? Might as well try this?
6: It took my wife about a year to get me in there because I just didn't see with the issues I had how it was going to help.
4: And how has it helped?
6: It's been night and day.
4: Really?
6: I never expected my back to be better. And I know that it's better because I don't think about it. And I'm able to run around with my grandkids. And it's been such a relief to not have to worry about that every day.
4: Dr. Alex, on top of that, then he's not on these expensive treatments and the medication, too.
5: Yeah, we see so many people, you know, that come to us after, you know, getting a diagnosis from their medical doctor and just being on these medications, trying injections, trying everything under the sun, and they, you know, didn't know where to turn, and they eventually found us. 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
0: .9:30, this is Wisconsin's Morning News for Wednesday, July 15th. I'm Eric Bilstead. Our top story, the heat sticking around, and here comes the smoke.
3: I'm Telly Hughes. A key deadline ahead of next month's primary.
0: Heat advisory in effect until 8 p.m. today. We've got an air quality advisory that's going to kick in and run through noon tomorrow because it's hot and humid. Then we have smoke from wildfires moving in this evening. So a high of 93, a heat index of 98. Warm and humid, smoky tonight as well, low of 72. For Thursday, smoky, warm and humid with a slight chance of a pop-up storm and a high of 85. So what we have is the smoke and the air quality really taking a turn tonight and especially into tomorrow. So pay attention to that. Tomorrow is when you're really going to notice it with your respiratory system. Right now at 9:31, it is 84 degrees.
10: ABC News, I'm Chuck Sievertson. On Capitol Hill, to be questioned about making his job permanent, Acting Attorney General Todd Blanche before the Senate Judiciary Committee. They've all been making opening comments. Blanche.
11: I'm proud of what we've done to help American families see safer streets and to have a fair shot at the life they're working to build.
10: Illinois Democratic Senator Dick Durbin.
12: The president decided to fire the predecessor of Mr. Blanche after just 14 months on the job, after courts and grand juries blocked her from prosecuting the president's political opponents.
10: After more missile attacks on Iran, a new threat from President Trump.
13: We're going to knock out all their power plants. We're going to knock out all their bridges unless they get to the table and negotiate.
10: Iran threatening to stop all energy exports from the region. The monthly producer price index tracking wholesale prices is 5.5% higher than a year ago. This is ABC News.
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0: Smoke from wildfires in northern Minnesota and in Canada expected to creep into the area starting later this afternoon and reduce the air quality across the state as temps climb back into the 90s. WTMJ meteorologist Craig Copeland.
14: Thursday, almost certainly, we're going to have a notable amount of smoke up aloft. And probably Friday and Saturday, too. If you remember back to years past, especially last year, this tends to linger unless you've got a big weather system coming through to blow everything around. And that's not going to be the case later on this week.
0: The air quality expected to turn. We do have an air quality advisory in effect through noon tomorrow.
3: Decision Wisconsin. The latest campaign finance reports are due to the Wisconsin Ethics Commission by midnight. with less than a month to go before the August 11th primary.
2: And we got 3.5 weeks to go, so who's got the cash?
4: J.R. Ross with WisPolitik says they could be especially significant for Democratic gubernatorial candidate Sarah Rodriguez, whose campaign is working to correct financial reporting errors.
2: All this stuff about her campaign manager and like double counting contributions, that's inside baseball. The real problem for her is communicating to voters, like getting her message out in the final weeks.
4: But the bigger question for Democrats, who can beat Republican frontrunner Tom Tiffany?
2: Whoever it is, this should be a great year for Democrats because of Donald Trump. But Democrats in Wisconsin right now are in a really precarious situation because of the mess of primaries.
4: Neil Doyle, WTMJ News.
0: The Brown County DA will consider charges and whether or not to file any after the Wisconsin Elections Commission said there's probable cause to believe that Elon Musk broke state election law during a state Supreme Court race last year. The Elections Commission referring the case to the Brown County DA. The complaint focuses on Elon Musk's offer to give away $1 million checks to voters during the election.
3: Milwaukee police are looking for the driver of a black GMC Yukon after two women were killed in a hit and run over the weekend. MPD says the vehicle likely has damage to the front grille, bumper, and passenger side headlights.

0: and is missing the front GMC grill emblem. The hit and run happened Sunday night near Tatonia and Vienna. The victims were identified as 49-year-old Amy Austin of Milwaukee and 48-year-old May Daber of Wausau.
1: A unique traffic enforcement tactic is back on the highways here in Wisconsin. The State Patrol is launching its annual Trooper in a Truck campaign as troopers ride in the passenger seat of semi-trucks, hoping to spot violations. Over-the-road truck driver Neil LeClaire tells WTMJ.
2: I'd say the last 20 since the cell phones became prevalent, it's gotten a lot worse with the distractions. To do this, to help educate the public, to say, hey, this isn't really safe what you're doing, and maybe help get that in their head to help curb their bad activities and be a safer driver. That's the goal of doing this.
1: Trooper in a Truck, it's running all week on highways across the state. News About Your Money, the WTMJ Annex Wealth Management market update. 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The Dow is up 249, the NASDAQ up 128, and the S&P is up 27. 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Check the roads now. WTMJ Time Saver Traffic. So we do have some slowdowns around the stadium because of the road work being done there. Elsewhere, though, should be okay for the most part. You should be all right getting through. No major delays anywhere other than, of course, the slowdowns by the road work.
0: Here is your WTMJ five-day forecast. A heat advisory is in effect for all of southeast Wisconsin through 8 o'clock tonight. An air quality advisory has been issued for all of Wisconsin through noon tomorrow. But today, hot and humid. Smoke moves in this evening, high of 93. Heat index reaching 98. But tonight, warm, humid, and smoky with a low of 72. Tomorrow, smoky. Once again, warm and humid, slight chance of a pop-up storm, high of 85. Friday, mostly sunny, warm and humid, chance of some evening showers with a high of 90. Saturday, mostly sunny, chance of some evening showers once again with a high of 91. And Sunday, mostly sunny with a high of 82. In Milwaukee, it's currently 84 degrees. 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
1: Wisconsin Morning News. Telly Hughes in for Vince Vetrano. 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
6: Good to be here.
1: So, as you know, everybody, maybe not everybody, but a lot of people love being on the water, right? Love being on a boat, especially in Wisconsin. There's nothing better than being on a Wisconsin lake in late summer on a day like today, right? Just be on a boat.
0: Mm-hmm.
1: There's also a lot of people who enjoy that good old-fashioned campfire, right? Pop on the fire there. They have the fire pit in the backyard, maybe, or over at the campsite and fire it up. Yep. And then maybe if the kiddos are there, you do the s'mores and all that thing. But there's just the sounds and the smells of a fire that are so great.
0: That's right.
1: Well, what if you could put two of these great things together? What if
0: sometimes ideas need to stay ideas, Eric?
1: No, don't tell that to Ben Kaya. The Journal Sentinel has a great profile on this guy, this local guy who's created this company called Floating Flame. And it is exactly what you think it is. It's a fire pit that you put on the boat so that you can go out there on a nice night and turn it on and enjoy the flames while also floating on a Wisconsin lake. Floating Flame. So this isn't like logs. It's a propane, right? Mm-hmm. Which actually, these types of fire pits are hot right now. A lot of people love these types because you just connect the propane tank to them and you turn them on. You can control the dial of the heat and you don't smell like a campsite when you're done. So a lot of people are starting to buy these for their backyards. This one, which sells for about $1,000, can be put on the back of your cruiser, put it on the boat, and then you can enjoy some time with your loved ones and your friends while also having a fire on the water.
0: I'm still not sold, but I would much rather wait until I dock and then start a fire. I don't think it's that pressing, at least for me, I'm just speaking for me, that I need a fire pit. Although it does seem like if it's safe, that would be kind of cool
1: at
0: night.
1: You're falling for it.
0: But I'm not falling for it. I'm just saying I'm still on the fence about it. I still need to be sold on it a little more.
1: So it's basically like a gas grill. Floating Flame, gas grill, igniter starts the fire. You got a dial there to adjust the size of the flame. So it does all of the things that you would be able to do to control it. I love this quote from Kaya. We're the only one on the market that's making a fire pit for a boat. Well, yeah, usually boats and fire don't mix, he says. But they figured out a way to do this. And there obviously is a safety concern element that the company understands, and they've built this to industry standards. The DNR was asked about it and says fire pits like this are legal. This is a legal thing to have in the back of your pontoon, perhaps, or in the front of your pontoon, and have this thing up and running. It does say, though, the DNR, that like boaters are encouraged to use these fire pits with caution.
0: Yeah.
1: I could have sworn, I feel like I've seen a pontoon boat with like a little mini grill on it, like a little like Weber with some charcoal. Yeah. I swear I've seen that someplace.
0: But I also think, too, Eric, like, yes, we could say, or they can say, oh, we're doing all of these things to ensure your safety. But I'm sure there are no tests or surveys that's going to survey people when they are consuming alcohol. And you have alcohol involved and a propane tank on my boat.
1: Oh, come on.
0: That doesn't sound too safe to me. But hey, again, maybe they have considered all of these things, and it's a go. But
1: I think we could convince you. I don't know. I think there's a there. I'm telling you, it's a great idea. Floating Flame coming to a boat near you. 944.
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1: WDTMJ's Eric. What did you just say, Greg? You're comparing a fire pit on a boat to an Xbox?
2: Yeah, just throw an Xbox on the boat. Why? Nothing says going out on the water like staring at a screen and not enjoying your time on the water. So are you going to bring a fire on the water with you?
1: You're saying a fire pit is the same as getting distracted by an Xbox.
2: I'm saying is, why are we loading the boats with unnecessary amenities? We're on the water, y'all. Like, do we really need any more?
1: Honey, little Johnny's been enjoying that fire for way too long. He's getting too much fire.
2: Good.
1: Time.
2: Get him in front of an Xbox.
1: I don't know if they're the same. 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

0: 9:48 on Wisconsin's Morning News. A couple of things happening right now in Washington, D.C. on Capitol Hill.
1: Here's the tell. In that case, the Department of Justice filed no answer, filed no
0: agreement. So acting Attorney General Todd Blanche is appearing before a congressional committee for a confirmation hearing that's underway to become the permanent Attorney General. And there's a lot to ask Mr. Blanche about, and that's what a lot of these lawmakers are going to do. There's all types of things. Blanche has spent time on the Epstein case. They'll probably ask him about that for certain. They'll likely also ask him about that IRS lawsuit that he had some involvement in. That's the one where the president was suing the IRS and then came up with a settlement that would some would argue was to give money to those who felt they were weaponized by prosecutors. So lots of questions for Todd Blanche as he speaks before a congressional committee today. Meanwhile, a little bit of fallout now coming from what the Department of Homeland Security had said and now maybe is backing on or backtracking on, Telly. Officials say that ICE officers tried to make a traffic stop in Maine. This is the one from Monday. But they say the suspect, quote unquote, tried to flee in his car and fearing for the public safety, one of those ICE officers fired and killed that 26-year-old father. So now that man is dead and there's fallout at what ICE should be doing, according to Homeland Security.
2: The Homeland Security Department has ordered a pause in traffic stops by immigration agents after that deadly shooting in Maine and a similar shooting in Texas last week. In each case, ICE officers killed a person agents were not pursuing. Sources say ICE officers will now undergo new training.
0: And it's ABC's Karen Hua. So, okay, look, they're going to change some things, they say. They say they're going to operate differently. And one of the ideas that's been suggested is to, okay, let's stop with the ICE traffic stops for now.
3: Hopefully, the operational changes will include finding ways to work more closely with state and local law enforcement.
0: That's John Cohen. He is a former assistant DHS secretary working with ABC. So Homeland Security says, okay, we're going to stop the traffic stops. Well, it sounds like they're not going to stop the traffic stops. The president announcing this morning that no, you can't stop those stops. So you can assume that the former senator, the head of the Department of Homeland Security, Mark Markwayne, now is going to be meeting with the president to figure out how they want to move forward on this, because president's calling for these ICE agent traffic stops not to be completed and not paused. This after there was discussion from Markwayne Mullen to actually put a pause to the traffic stops.
4: Yeah, I don't know, Eric, because to me it just seems as though these ICE agents who have been involved in these fatal shootings haven't faced any sort of consequences for their actions, regardless if they were right or not. And so I think that at least trying to restructure or reform things isn't a bad idea. You just don't keep doing what you've been doing, and this has been, and there's been four fatalities behind it.
0: And that's for the safety of everybody involved,
4: yes.
0: Not just necessarily for who they're trying to take into custody. Also for the ICE agents, a little bit more training would probably work best,
4: yes,
0: for everyone, you would assume.
4: Right. And we're not saying that you stop all operations, but I mean, you know, there's a lot of times where regardless of your job, you ask to do additional training at right. times, or if something new comes in, you need to learn it. And so I just think that, again, your original structure, there may have been some things that you need to go back and redo, and there's no better time to do it than after something like this happens. It's like, hey, let us take another look at this.
0: 9:52.
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1: Hey, before we get out of here, Telly, you have been in a robo-taxi before.
2: Yes, I have.
1: Have you ever fallen asleep in one?
2: No, I haven't.
1: Apparently, this is an issue. So, oftentimes, if someone is tired or maybe they've had a little bit to drink, they get a ride from an Uber or a taxi.
2: Mm-hmm.
1: And if they were to fall asleep, say, on the way home in that Uber, the Uber driver would be like, hey, wake up. Hey, we're here, sir.
2: Mm-hmm.
1: All right, get out of my car.
2: Yeah.
1: Right, thank you.
2: Clean up your mess.
1: Well, you're right. Well, there's that issue, too, sometimes. Well, apparently, one of the issues they're running into in a robo-taxi is that people are falling asleep, and then they can't wake up. There's no one there to wake them up. So in robo-taxis, they have remote assistant monitoring. So these remote assistants are like basically dispatchers, and like they'll get a warning or something saying, hey, rider is not getting out of this
2: rider
1: automated
2: moving.
1: Car. Right,
2: yeah.
1: Right. So then they'll like press a button and yell through the speakers. Hello, sir. Hello, blah, blah, blah. You are still in the vehicle. Need you to get out, whatever, whatever. And if they don't wake up, if there's no compliance, these remote assistants call 911.
2: Yeah.
1: So the company protocols often require them to call police, and then first responders have to assume the worst. Responders have to be like, okay, well, maybe someone is in cardiac arrest.
2: Mm-hmm.
1: Let's get the, you know, EMTs. We got to like actually charge the heart here. Let's shock them. Or like, who knows? Everyone's running to get there. And then they find out that it's usually someone who may have had just too much to drink and is sleeping in there. It's gotten so consistent in Austin, Texas, they have a name for it. It's called sleepers. Oh, we got another sleeper. And the capital of Texas has recorded 99 such calls in the first 9 months of the Waymo service there. Nearly 100 calls of people asleep in these automated robo-taxis.
2: So from a personal standpoint, Eric, there's no way I'm going to fall asleep in a driverless car. I think I want to be up to see what's going on. I don't feel that comfortable.
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0: Good morning. 10 o'clock, 87 degrees and a heat advisory in effect for all of southeast Wisconsin till 8 p.m. An air quality advisory also in effect until noon Thursday. Hot and humid today. Smoke moving in this evening. High today 93 with that heat index up to 98 degrees. From the WTMJ Breaking News Center, I'm Connie Weber. Decision, Wisconsin. Election officials have found probable cause that billionaire Elon Musk violated the state's election bribery law last year during Wisconsin's Supreme Court race.
1: The Wisconsin Elections Commission voted to refer two complaints to the Brown County District Attorney's Office. The complaints stem from Musk's promise to award $1 million checks to voters during the 2025 election, where he spent millions supporting Republican-backed candidate Brad Schimmel, who ultimately lost to Judge Susan Crawford. Prosecutors can choose to bring criminal charges over violating the state law against election bribery. The District Attorney's Office has 40 days to report back to the commission. Neil Doyle, WTMJ News.
0: Another round of campaign finance reports due today, giving voters a new look at the race for governor ahead of next month's primary. J.R. Ross with Wiz Politics tells Wisconsin's Morning News.
2: Francesca Hahn has this like real enthusiasm, but people don't know she wins statewide in November. Sarah Rodriguez, great profile for November, you know, nurse, former healthcare minister, lieutenant governor, woman from the suburbs, but look at the campaign problems she has. Joel Brennan, great experience, but out raising money. I mean, just go down the list of like all these kind of like red flags. They've all got a challenge. And then the bigger thing is, can you beat Tom Tiffany in November?
0: Campaign finance reports are due to the Wisconsin Ethics Commission by midnight. Senate confirmation hearing for Todd Blanche, President Trump's former personal lawyer, to become U.S. Attorney General is underway. In opening remarks, he highlighted improvements he says he's made during his time as the acting Attorney General, including restoring public trust.
3: In recent years, we watched the Justice Department turned against many of you and a former president. And it damaged the public's faith in justice. We are fixing that.
0: Blanche is expected to face questions about his handling of the department files related to convicted sex offender Jeffrey Epstein. President Trump says ICE agents aren't going to end traffic stops. His comments come a day after ICE said it was suspending most stops after two people were fatally shot within a week. Writing on social media, Trump said we cannot give up one of ICE's most important and effective crime-fighting tools, the traffic stop. U.S. is striking Iran again this morning. In a post on social media, U.S. Central Command said it began launching a wave of strikes designed to further degrade military capabilities that Iran has been using to attack commercial shipping in the Strait of Hormuz. Plunging energy costs in June have helped drive down the monthly producer price index, just as they did with consumer prices. But the picture going forward isn't quite as clear.
4: It's starting to feel like a distant memory. The U.S. and Iran were talking about ending their war, and tankers were again passing through the oil-crucial Strait of Hormuz. It all helped to ease inflation at the consumer and wholesale level in June. But now hostilities have heightened and the strait is constricted. Conditions that don't bode well for the July inflation stats to be released a month from now. Jim Ryan, ABC News.
0: Smoke from wildfires in northern Minnesota and Canada expected to reduce air quality this afternoon across Wisconsin as temperatures climb back into the 90s. WTMJ meteorologist Craig Copeland.
5: Thursday, almost certainly, we're going to have a notable amount of smoke up aloft. And probably Friday and Saturday, too. If you remember back to years past, especially last year, this tends to linger unless you've got this a big weather system coming through to blow everything around. And that's not going to be the case later on this week.
0: Heat advisory in effect till 8 tonight. An air quality alert continues through noon on Thursday. Your five-day WTMJ forecast coming up in less than 5 minutes. 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
0: Time for a WTMJ Sports Update from the Gruber Law Office's One Call That's All Sports Desk. The Bucks were topped by the Phoenix Suns 95-88 in the NBA Summer League from Las Vegas. Milwaukee will face the Charlotte Hornets tomorrow. The MLB All-Star Game is tonight from Philadelphia. Catcher William Contreras and right-hander Jacob Mizorowski representing the Brewers of the National League. Packers will keep a member of their front seven around for at least another season. Veteran linebacker Isaiah McDuffie agreed to a contract extension with Green Bay Monday. He was set to become an unrestricted free agent after the 2026 season. Take a look at the roads with your WTMJ Time Saver traffic. We do have a crash on the ramp from Wisconsin Highway 158 to I-41 North near in Waukesha County on Highway I-94 eastbound at US 18 eastbound. All lanes now open after an earlier incident. Here's your WTMJ five-day forecast. Heat advisory in effect for southeast Wisconsin till 8 this evening. Air quality advisory in effect till noon on Thursday. Hot and humid, that smoke moving in this evening. High today 93, heat index up to 98. Humid, smoky overnight with a low 72. Still smoky tomorrow, slight chance of a pop-up storm. High Thursday 85. Chance of an afternoon or evening storm Friday after a high of 90. Same for Saturday. 8 p.m. storms possible, mostly sunny skies, high 91. Sunny on Sunday, high of 82. That's our current temperature in Madison, 84 in Green Bay, 87 in Milwaukee. I'm Connie Weber, Outdoor Living Unlimited, WTMJ News Time, 10:08.
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14: And happy Wednesday, everybody. We are up on YouTube and the live stream at WTMJ.com. Kristen Bry alongside, and we're going to get to a lot of important political stuff, but there's a special birthday today.
15: Special birthday.
14: Debbie Bry.
15: Happy birthday, Mom. I don't know if she's listening or not.
14: Wake up, Debbie Bry.
15: No, she's awake. Oh, okay. I think she was en route to go pick up my brother from the airport or something.
14: I thought maybe she partied.
15: We tried FaceTiming her this morning. No. Did not answer.
14: Maybe she partied a little hard for her birthday last night.
15: Maybe she did.
14: Still hanging it out there at whatever age she is. I'm not going to say a woman's age.
15: We're not going to say it.
14: Except yours, because you're 40.
15: I am 40.
14: Right on the head. All right. So we're going to look ahead, just like, what's her face? The candidate for governor.
15: Onwards?
14: Yeah, we're going to look onward.
15: Not forward, onwards.
14: We're going to look onward.
15: Sarah Rodriguez. Yeah.
14: The President of the United States, I have a lot of thoughts on this, and I know you'll look.
15: What?
14: You'll roll your eyes a few times, but President of the United States is going to address the country on lots of things, although there's a lot of uncertainty about what he's going to say. Originally, it was about the Georgia senators and how their wins were illegitimate, questioning the Georgia vote. Looking back to 2020, that's been out there. Now some social media experts, can you see me air quoting experts, because I don't believe in that, are saying that perhaps it's a declaration of a national emergency related to the elections, which opens up a whole can of worms when it comes to security, safety, integrity, questions about that and what this president might do or not do. I want to go to, and hopefully Jazz is ready on this. This is what I'll give you my thoughts after. This is what I think a responsible Republican, and Kentucky Congressman Thomas Massie, I'm not a huge fan of him, But he cuts through the BS. Sorry to the texter who was offended by my use of, you know, that kind of
15: acronyms.
14: I did shorten it. I could use the whole. Can I use the whole name? I don't
15: no.
14: think

0: So no, because that's one of the seven words. All right, Thomas Massie, Kentucky. Listen to what he has to say.
1: I think it's ironic that we control the House, the Senate, the Supreme Court, and the White House, and we're yelling election fraud. I mean, we won all the damn elections, and we're in charge, and what are we doing with it? We're bankrupting the country, we're starting new wars, we're violating the Constitution, we're not cracking down on the fraud. The problem is not the elections. We won the damn elections. The problem is we're wasting our opportunity that the voters gave us. And the Republicans are going to pay for that in November. It'll be an absolute shellacking if they don't wake up.
0: For all the election deniers out there, that's a Republican, pretty conservative dude.
2: Also a Republican who has nothing to lose because he did lose his primary.
0: Still a Republican.
2: And it's also interesting timing as far as this announcement this week, as far as the memorandum of understanding being over, basically, as like the violence and the attacks are back up in Iran. We're going to talk about it a little bit later. After months of kind of no controversies, in 6 days, three different people have been killed by ICE. Mm-hmm. Two were shot. One was run over by a truck. Mm-hmm. So as far as a new tactic to say, hey, look over here, potential thoughts as far as why this press conference this week, considering the timing of these other events.
0: It's interesting because I've seen some tide turning among my Republicans and conservative friends, Trump supporter friends, who say this is just as usual crazy talk. Just get on with it, whatever that get on with it means to them. But I'll continue to hammer home this point. He continues to waste our time with nonsense. We're spending so much time talking about the reflecting pool. Come on, dude. You screwed up. You probably drove on it before you should have. There's a way to fix it and a way not to fix it. You chose the way not to fix it. You're continually complaining about other people. Your case is going to get thrown out. The whole redecorating of Washington, D.C. Yeah, improved stuff. But in the silly overgolding of whatever you're trying to accomplish, waste of our time. The tariff back and forth. Now that the government has paid back already $81 billion in refunds, which it could double in the next year because that process is really just getting underway. We had our guest friend from Krenz and Hannon International. Name escapes me, but he knows. It is just a back and forth on nonsense. No economic plan of anything to fix affordability. No exit strategy for Iran, which might be an important one, especially when talking about a memorandum of understanding that was just signed 2 weeks ago?
2: No, it was a little more than 2 weeks.
0: Okay, a month. And then now stolen elections. More nonsense. So my Republican friends, conservative friends, listen to what Thomas Massie says. I don't care if he's not going to be back. He's telling you a truth that you need to listen to. And anybody in Wisconsin who still goes back to 2020, wake your asses up.
2: My question is, like, what will satisfy, whether it's the president or people who are election deniers, like specifically on the case of 2020, is it arrests? Is it a concession from someone? Like, what is the white whale that you are searching for that will satisfy whatever it is that ails you of considering, like, how many court cases there have been, how many lawsuits there have been filed, the fact that Rudy Giuliani admitted to lying about the Georgia election workers, to Sidney Powell admitting in court no reasonable person would conclude her claim that election fraud were truly statements of fact. Like, there is all of these things that, like, what is it that you are searching for that will ultimately be like, ha-ha?
0: Well, if you ask the January 6th rioters, they wanted gallows and they wanted someone to be hung for this election loss they blame on all this tampering and interference and shenanigans. Yeah, somebody now, I guess it's that they just want anything that Donald Trump says to be true, and they want it so badly that they're willing to accept nothing as evidence. The president has lost these cases. The president continues to basically just shift, move the pieces around. So let's not focus on this. I didn't even mention the fact that he 2 days ago said, we're going to take over the Strait of Hormuz, we're going to charge 20% tariffs or whatever it was. 1 day later, out the window. That suggests to me an occupant of the Oval Office who has no clue about what to do about any of these things and is living in a fake world, this old 1970s New York business world that he apparently thrived in, maybe, maybe not, and trying to use those lessons where you lie about everything, you get as much money as you can for people, never pay them back. And that's the sort of government we're going to run. And I can back that up by the fact that he started all these weird little meme coins and all these businesses. He made money. Everyone that invested in him lost their shirts. That's the only demonstration I need. I don't care if you think it's Trump derangement syndrome. Face the facts on this, people. It's not good when a president lies. And I would not be shocked if he goes all in on all of this stuff tomorrow night in his Oval Office address, if he's going to be in the Oval Office or somewhere in the White House. It's just more nonsense. You want to look at the problems related to 2020? Look to the president of the United States now. Not Joe Biden. Not local election clerks who are doing a hell of a job every day across this country in spite of death threats, constant barrage of attacks by citizens, some citizens who believe all this nonsense. Look to the Oval Office. He keeps saying this stuff over and over again, hoping, believing that at some point we'll all believe it. But that core number, I put it at 30%. It may not even be that high anymore, that still believe all of this stuff. Keeps shrinking. And the reason, before we go to break, the reason he's going to say it tomorrow night is he knows what's going to happen in November. And the only thing he's got left is to interfere with this election. The very thing, by the way, that he accused other people of doing in 2020. How, I edited myself, how ironic is that? Quick break.
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0: In the uncomfortable category for Republicans again, it's going to be a bad day for Republicans, apparently, in the first half hour of the program. Elon Musk may have broken the law by giving away these one. Remember that story?
2: May have. I feel like that was what the Wisconsin Election Commission decided.
0: Well,
2: that was their ruling.
0: He likely broke. You know, this stuff is always like dragged out, right? They referred to two complaints. The Wisconsin Election Commission, sort of the overarching, overriding body, they referred two complaints to the Brown County District Attorney Office, who then can choose to bring criminal charges. Now, I don't know anything about the makeup of the Brown County District Attorney's Office. I should probably look that up at some point. Whether they think this is a real thing or if they think it's one more shenanigans, I don't know. But
2: or if it's worth trying to prosecute the richest man in the world.
0: Yeah. And it is possible for those Elon Musk fans to be both the richest man in the world and sometimes the dumbest man in the world. That is possible.
2: I don't know if you'd ever be the dumbest man in the world.
0: I don't know. I've heard him talk a few times. So on its face, I'm going to ask you, handing out a $1 million check to someone, in the midst

0: of an election, in that case, 2024. We're not lawyers or attorneys.
1: Seems like bribery.
0: Doesn't
1: considering it? You can't even like hand out water or give
0: right.
1: like it's like the one thing you get when you vote is a sticker.
0: Waterbed.
1: Right? I mean, so that's the like and even wasn't there a case back in it's pre-2020 as far as like giving people rides to polling stations as far as so like when this happened, we were on air, right? As far and it was like this feels very illegal. But a reality is, I mean, so the prosecutors have 40 days to report back to the commission on whether or not they're going to prosecute. I would not be surprised if the answer is no, we're not. And whether that's because of politics or because of feasibility. But that gets back to the point of when you're just too rich to ever really be in trouble, to ever have actual consequences to your actions because you can just pay your way out of it. And I don't know. I would imagine it's a fairly bipartisan feeling that that's not fair.
0: I did look it up. The Brown County District Attorney is David Lassie, a Republican. He did not return a comment to the reporters asking about it. But here's the way I look at it. The Wisconsin Elections Commission is deliberately set up with three Democrats and three Republicans. And they voted 5-1. It wasn't like 3-3 tiebreaker. It was 5-1.
1: Who was the one vote?
0: I was just going to look that
1: Spindell?
0: Up. Robert Spindell would be my guess, and I'll probably scan through this at some point. But so if you're saying, well, it's Democrats are angry. No, there's at least two Republicans that voted that it may be illegal. So why does this matter? Because we're just talking about the president and some of the things he accuses other people for. This is real stuff. There's no debate about whether $1 million checks were issued because there's a picture of the guy holding a check from Elon Musk at some events, some campaign events. So that's not in debate. Now, I'd be curious to know if the check was cashed. And
1: I was just thinking that as far as has anyone tracked down the guy who won?
0: Yeah.
1: Has he given or do you think he just signed an NDA?
0: Probably. I mean, that's probably how Musk works. But just on its face, it doesn't seem right to me. And the fact that we continually want to debate, you know, how we conduct elections, we should also continue to debate how all of us who are in the media, in the world of politics, conduct ourselves, our behavior, our actions. And this seems to me flying in the face, especially in the climate, because I remember this conversation. I had it many times on an old version of this show by myself, where we were with countless callers complaining about Zuckerbucks. Oh, my God. Zuckerberg poured all this money, get people to vote. So this is a $1 million check. He also, and I forgot about this. This is another detail. He offered $100 to voters who signed a petition to in opposition to these activist judges, Musk's words, or referred someone else to sign it. More vote buying, more trying to steer our elections by someone who, again, richest man in the world, but sometimes says really stupid, stupid things. I'm just curious in the few minutes, we're going to move on in a little bit, talk about some problems with ICE, which is a consistent theme, got over the last year and a half in this country. But if you think that we are just bashing Trump, let me know if you think that's what it is. I'm trying to give you evidence and fact-based stories that say this is the reality. It's not the political reality you're hearing at your, you know, county board meetings or whatever the hell you're going to, or your internet time listening to experts tell you about what you should think about politics, or Facebook or Twitter. It's actual things. And again, when I see a Wisconsin Election Commission voting 5-1, two Republicans, three Democrats, it suggests to me there might be something to it. That's all. Facts. Sometimes facts are worth it. At least to me and you.
1: And me.
0: Quick break.
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0: Lots of texts, no surprise, they're all over the place. But you know, somebody attacked me for an attack that just said, you blame everything on Trump. I don't blame everything on Trump. I wasn't a fan of Joe Biden, didn't vote for him. He had high inflation.
1: He's got a new book. Did you see that?
0: I did not see that. What's that about?
1: His time as president. Does it surprise you that Jill Biden's book came out before his?
0: No. She's smart. I mean,
1: everyone needs a book.
0: Educator.
1: I'm guessing that there's a ghostwriter.
0: For the president? Probably, yeah, because I don't.
1: I think most of them use ghostwriters.
0: Even when I used to see him in the White House, his talks to us mayors were always written down for him, and that was 10 plus years ago. Under no illusion that I'm going to change the mind of someone who's an ardent Trump supporter. I'm just asking you to look more closely. There's a superficial layer to the way the president does things. It's most exemplified by his fascination with gold, but there's real questions here, and whatever the president says tomorrow night, I'm worried about that. Because I don't want a national emergency declared over our elections, because I think elections in this country are handled very well.
1: I agree with that. I also, I'm trying to think of what the actual reaction would be. I think about so France lost in the World Cup yesterday.
0: I saw that, yeah.
1: But France is a country that loves to protest, right? And I'm trying to think, would the reaction be if there was a trivial national emergency declared with no real evidence that was set up to actually screw with this fall's elections, would there be mass protests?
0: Probably, yeah.
1: Would you finally go to a protest if that was?
0: Depends what we're talking about. And you're just conjecturing about what it might be.
1: No, I'm just saying because it's what is even the reaction at that point besides potentially the courts stepping in? But that's a looming prediction, right? Obviously, it's speculation. But as far as making something like that big of an announcement of ICE or the National Guard or whatever is going to be in all of these swing districts that are toss-ups, what power do you feel like you have as an individual to actually do anything about that?
0: It's going to be interesting because I think the president, as much as some of us might not like it, has a lot of power. And his ability to control the area around a polling place to, he would say, fortify against people who are trying to interfere, I think could cast a wide net of conspiracy about this election. And therefore, whatever happens in November, and most experts that I'm seeing are saying that it's going to be a chance for Democrats to take both houses. And we'll see what happens in the states across this country because we have a Democratic Socialist running for governor in the state of Wisconsin as well. That would be a shocker. Yeah. So, I mean, it's all possible. I just want you to look at the facts and pay close attention.

0: We're going to talk about, you had put this in our outline today about ICE and sort of this continuing story of what's going on, tragic stories. We got a local news update with Connie Weber. Here's the latest from ABC.
1: ABC News, I'm Chuck Sievertson. President Trump has countermanded the order of an ICE official saying that vehicle stops by immigration police cannot be suspended. This after recent deaths during traffic stops in Maine and Texas. A member of all ICE teams will wear a body camera, says Homeland Security. Being questioned today by the Senate Judiciary Committee about making his job permanent, Acting Attorney General Todd Blanche.
2: I'm proud of what we've done to help American families see safer streets and to have a fair shot at the life they're working to build.
1: New threat from President Trump against Iran.
3: We're going to knock out all their power plants. We're going to knock out all their bridges unless they get to the table and negotiate.
1: Iran's threatening to stop all energy exports from the region. New numbers about the cost of living this morning. The producer price index, tracking prices at the wholesale level, a smaller increase last month, but prices were still 5.5% higher than a year ago. This is ABC News.
4: Outdoor Living Unlimited, WTMJ News Time, 10:31. I'm Connie Weber. A Milwaukee police looking for the driver of a black GMC Yukon after two women were killed in a hit-and-run Sunday night near Teutonia and Vienna. MPD says the vehicle likely has damage to the front grille, bumper, and passenger side headlight and is missing the front GMC grille emblem. The victims identified as 49-year-old Amy Austin of Milwaukee and 48-year-old Mae Daber of Wausau. A WE Energy's worker was pinned in his truck after a three-car crash Tuesday afternoon near the northbound I-43 Lincoln Avenue off-ramp. First car hit a light post, knocking it down. The second car swerved to avoid the crash, causing the WE Energy's service truck to also swerve and hit a tree. Both the WE Energy's driver and the driver that hit the light post went to the hospital. New investments coming to Milwaukee's north side after the Common Council approved amendments to two tax incremental districts. Projects include a new playground at West Basin near 35th and Marion, along with flood mitigation improvements, street resurfacing, and pedestrian safety upgrades. City leaders also approve funding for raised crosswalks along North Teutonia Avenue. Time for news about your money with the WTMJ Annex Wealth Management Market Update. The Dow is up 156, 52,665. The NASDAQ up 93 points at 26,200. S&P 500 is up 15 points at 7,558. 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Taking a look at the roads with your WTMJ Time Saver traffic. There is a disabled vehicle on the ramp from County Road F in Waukesha County to I-94 East. Some pavement damage on Highway 67 South at Wisconsin 16, Wisconsin Avenue. The right lane there is closed due to that damage. Here's your WTMJ 5-day forecast. Heat advisory in effect for all of southeast Wisconsin till 8 tonight, and an air quality advisory in effect until noon tomorrow. Hot and humid today. Smoke moving in this evening and creeping into the overnight hours into tomorrow morning. Today's high 93, the heat index 98, overnight low of 72. Tomorrow still smoky with a slight chance of a pop-up storm and a high Thursday 85. Chance for afternoon or evening storms both Friday and Saturday. Friday's high 90. Saturday's high 91, then mostly sunny on Sunday with a high of 82. It's 85 in Madison, 86 in Green Bay, 89 now in Milwaukee. I'm Connie Weber, Outdoor Living Unlimited, WTMJ News Time, 10:34.
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3: Welcome back to Point Taken. I'm Kristen, he's Steve, and, you know, it was 5-ish months, kind of felt like a lot of the controversy around ICE after Minnesota felt like it had died down. There was obviously different news stories that we were covering. And obviously back in January, two U.S. citizens were killed by ICE. And it was when ICE got, there's a lot of people who changed their feelings about how ICE was operating. Now, to be fair.
4: Let's say the names, Renee Good and Alex Pretty.
3: Yeah. But to be fair, still where Trump stands on immigration, especially when it comes to border control, is one of his higher rankings when it comes to polling. But there's still this question as far as when you get past the border of new people coming in, how ICE is handling people who are already here. And especially when it comes to traffic stops and unintended targets, which are the two cases of the two men who were shot by ICE in the last week, 10 days, one in Houston, one in Maine. And neither were the intended suspect.
4: Nope.
3: Both were traffic stops. And now the reaction, and I will give credit where credit is due, at least for the time being, the ICE is saying they're pausing most vehicle stops in its enforcement operations. NPR, I know, has verified this, but there's not much more confirmation as far as what that actually means.
4: The president has said yesterday they shouldn't stop.
3: I know. And one of the things that I was thinking about as far as there is no video because they weren't wearing body cams.
4: Right.
3: So there's no video for these two scenarios. And not that when the videos did exist for Alex Pretty and Renee Good, everyone fought over what they were actually seeing with their own eyes. But when there is no video, now we don't really know, can't see for ourselves what actually happened. But at some point, because I think for the second one, for the man who was in Maine, he had documentation. Like, he wasn't even undocumented. And I still maintain that even if you are undocumented, that isn't a reason for you to be shot. Especially
4: of course not.
3: Right? And, like, especially because from what the testimony is, it was not that they had any lethal force where they needed to be stopped.
4: Against the law enforcement. Yeah.
3: And so this feels to me, because there is no video, there is not going to be the same amount of outrage. I mean, we're obviously talking about it, but it is not as overwhelming as when a video like that can be shared. And it also indicates to me, like, has anything actually changed since January?
4: No. I mean, obviously the leadership at ICE has changed because that individual now retired. I think as a result of what happened on the streets of Minneapolis. None of this is good. I mean, we were promised by this president that he was going to take the criminals off the streets. I don't think anybody's shedding any tears over a drug dealer from wherever that's taken off the streets as part of this process. I think we'd all cheer loudly. This is actually, as you said in your lead up, a positive polling place for Donald Trump. People are in some ways encouraged by the crackdown. But when you continually, I'll use the word slaughter, innocent people for whatever, whether it's a misunderstanding, an overuse of aggressive force, I'm not sure what's going on. And, oh, by the way, there is a solution. Follow the law as written. Due process. Law enforcement, you have rules and codes of conduct. Just because it's ICE doesn't mean you throw all that out the window. I did a podcast with James Santel and Matt O'Neill on this very issue. You don't throw the rules out.
3: Well, because one of the things I think is interesting is this was announced on Monday, that Mexico is now demanding criminal investigations into the ICE killings. Because at this point, 17 Mexican nationals have been killed between being shot by ICE or in detention centers. And so there's also going to, the foreign minister of Mexico said last week that Mexico is also going to pursue civil action against the companies that are running some of the detention centers. And I think so often as Americans, we are used to the tables being turned of, you know, us looking into other, us condemning other human rights violations in other countries. And it's hard for me not to believe that the history books will write this and we will look back at this as being massive human rights violations done by us and our government to people who certainly did not deserve it, let alone were totally innocent and deserve to be here because they had documentation.
4: No, and you're right. But the problem is it continues to go on, recent cases, and then the ones going back 6 months, 7 months. And as you know, because we talked to legal experts, this stuff is going to be challenged for years. When you have a country versus country, Mexico against the United States, we want to know what's going on. This stuff will just linger forever. It's not goodwill. It's the opposite. And it sort of endangers our relationship. Whatever you think about Mexico, it is a unique country. It has its footprint in our country because we shared territory for a long time. Some would argue we stole some of their territory to create the states of Texas and other places. History's decided that one. But there's a relationship there, and to constantly antagonize on that, and I blame both parties because we screwed around with border policy, immigration, back and forth for years. Politicians have changed their mind on it, including people like Bill Clinton and Nancy Pelosi on that one side, and certainly many, many Republicans have done the same thing. It's just, at some point, the basic rule of law should say to all of us, whether you're in law enforcement, whether you're elected official, whether you're just me and you on the radio or a citizen, there's a rule of law. We should follow it. Otherwise, we have chaos. And when chaos is the rule of law, we get this stuff. And every person that's killed has a family. Every person that's killed has an identity. We should respect that. Now, again, go after the criminals. Drug dealers, no one's going to cheer for them. Last time I checked, none of these people, at least the ones I looked at, were criminals. And they're dead. Does that bother anybody? Because it should. I mean, it bothers me.
3: Bothers me.
4: We need to be better than that. And this stuff just, it's mind-boggling that we're still having this conversation. And it's not helpful, again, not to dump on the president, but when he says, after most people acknowledge that ICE is pulling back, he says, I don't think it should pull back at all. What does that say? You don't listen to your experts?
3: I'm assuming there's conflicting messaging inside the administration, right?
4: I can name the guy that says that.
3: Yeah,
4: Stephen
3: there's
4: Miller.
3: An inherent tension of campaign promises on a crackdown on all illegal immigration and everyone who is here who's undocumented versus how you tactically do that without human rights violations.
4: Yeah. We're here because administrations previous didn't do what they needed to do to clarify, clean up the policies. And because, again, politics in general is not providing solutions to these things, now we have chaos where there could be controlled behavior and policy, and we could figure this out. But again, politics being what it is, this is what we get. It's upsetting to me. These people are individuals who have families. They didn't deserve what was handed to them under this guise of rounding up the criminals. It's sad for all of us.
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4: All right. It's that time of year, Kristen. Cream Puffapalooza. We've done it before at least once, maybe twice.
3: I think we did it once. 2 years
4: ago. Yeah, they kind of move it around. This year it's our turn again. So two dates to remember. Sign up begins 6 a.m. on July 22nd, which is next Wednesday, I believe. Correct? Yes. And the pickup date is the day before State Fair, right? Or is it the morning of State Fair? August 5th.
3: August 5th.
4: That's also at 6 a.m. And we'll have to be there before 6 a.m. Are you ready for this?
3: I mean, I get up that early. I'm not usually ready that early, but I get up that early.
4: I'm not handing out cream puffs at 6 a.m.
3: But we'll be there with smiles on our faces and coffee in our hands and cream puffs.
4: Probably a lot of coffee. I'll sample cream. You made me shove one in my face 1 year, I think. The first.
3: Are you going to do, you should do the cream puff eating contest this year.
4: No, that's a bad look for me or anyone. You almost won it last year.
3: I almost won it.
4: Are you
3: going to
4: go back in? All right.
3: Undecided.
4: All right. So go sign up. WTMJ.com, our great website. You can do that. 6 a.m. Wednesday, July 22nd is when the registration's open. I believe it's the first 300. Get in that line. We love meeting all of you. We come out. We say hi. We drink coffee together. We have cream puffs. What's not to like?
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4: Thanks for joining us on this Wednesday. I had to think about it for a second. Middle of the week already. Week is flying by. Don't forget, next week, Kristen is off. So I will be by myself on Monday. Tuesday, Todd Albo is joining me.
3: Nice.
4: Always fun. Wednesday, I think by myself. Thursday, Alex Strofe sitting in for an hour. Some pop culture stuff, maybe a little sportsy themes. Obviously, Jeremy Janine. And then Friday, special edition of the Friday panel. Bill and Joe on their own, because you're off all weekend. I'm off Friday. Yeah.
3: So if you love some Bill and Joe and you don't like Steve and Kristen, that is the show for you.
4: What do you think the margin is on that? Is it like a big group of that?
3: No, probably not.
4: No.
3: I mean, unless there's people who just listen to Friday's show.
4: I know there are people that do that.
3: And so, yeah.
4: Yeah. So I encourage you to tune in. We got some great topics as always. I gotta tease this real quick. Can I just tease this? Or do you have something more to say on ice?
3: No, I mean.
4: Say it.
3: It makes me incredibly sad that there's some people who are okay with these kinds of murders. That it's just like, well, shouldn't have been here. And, you know, for the man who, Lorenzo, who was killed in Houston, he's here for 35 years. Like, he predates all of Trump. He predates Biden. A lot of these people, it's not, you know, because people always point back to the 20 million people or however many, like, we've actually verified that came over during Biden's 4 years. And I will be the first to admit that border security was way too lax and it was terrible. But that is not the sole group who has been targeted by this. This is people who have made an entire life here for decades that predated any of the immigration fight that we've been having in the last 10 years. And it also just comes back to blatant racism, right? As far as like, how do you get around these, you know, stop and frisk or these traffic stops? It isn't just based off of what language they're speaking and what they look like.
4: No, Aaron makes the point, and I get it. It's the criminals that ICE is going after. All talks about what ICE is doing. The discussion should include the criminal charges. Yeah, if they're criminals, absolutely. We're all endorsing that. I mean, who wouldn't?
3: You know, because DHS claims that 70% of the people that they've detained are CEF's criminal records. That number has not been able to be being verified by any news source. Right? Like the news sources, when they go to look at the detention records, that number's way lower of who's actually being detained.
4: Yeah, trying to get real data out of this administration is going to be challenging. And as I said before in our conversation about, you know, finding out what's going on, it's going to take years to unravel this mess used on purpose. It's not right. And I'm the biggest defender of law enforcement there is in this community. I honor them for a month. But what I know about law enforcement and professionals who do that job in public safety, they want clarity. They don't want inconsistency. They want clarity in the rules of engagement. And we don't have that because they constantly change when you have a leader who's not sure what the rules should be or is listening to people who aren't qualified to provide that advice. Quick break.
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3: Hey, it's Kristen from WTMJ, and over the past couple weeks, I've gotten to know the team over at La Causa, a Milwaukee nonprofit that helps find safe, stable foster homes for Wisconsin children who can't remain with their families. 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
1: Wanted to talk about sports and cool stuff, but he's doing some really great work. 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
2: Is there video?
1: No video.
2: Bummer, because he's very handsome.
1: Okay, I'll pass that on to Sal when I see
2: him. I think he knows that.
1: He probably knows that. But it didn't come up, his attractiveness, but that's a reason if you're...
2: Great face card.
1: He's got a great voice, too.
2: Okay.
1: And he's actually...
2: No Boston accent, though, you said.
1: No, not really. Not a thick
2: bummer.
1: One. Yeah, he said Massachusetts. He went to Boston College, so maybe the outlying areas don't have the thickness of the Boston. Maybe
2: I don't know.
1: But thanks to people who are signing up, just text the word extra. 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It's a great read. We love the newsletter. It's one of many ways we sort of expand our listenership, and we also will be doing another overtime this afternoon. Talk about soccer, U.S. soccer.
2: Yeah.
1: The future.
2: What could be if only there was the will?
1: Where there's a will, there's a way.
2: But is there will?
1: I don't know. We'll find out.
2: Talk about it.
1: News is next.
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11: 11 o'clock, 89 degrees, a heat advisory in effect for southeast Wisconsin till 8 tonight, and an air quality advisory in effect until noon tomorrow. Hot and humid, smoke moving in this evening. High today, 93, heat index up to 98. From the WTMJ Breaking News Center, I'm Connie Weber. Decision, Wisconsin election officials say there's probable cause to believe Elon Musk broke state election law during last year's Wisconsin Supreme Court race by offering million-dollar checks to voters. Musk spent millions supporting Republican-backed candidate Brad Schimmel, who ultimately lost to Judge Susan Crawford. The Wisconsin election

0: Citizens Commission has referred the case to the Brown County District Attorney's Office, which has 40 days to report back to the commission. Prosecutors can choose to bring criminal charges for alleged election bribery. The latest campaign finance reports are due to the Wisconsin Ethics Commission by midnight, with less than a month to go before the August 11th primary.
1: We got 3.5 weeks to go, so who's got the cash?
2: J.R. Ross with WisPolitics says they could be especially significant for Democratic gubernatorial candidate Sarah Rodriguez, whose campaign is working to correct financial reporting errors.
1: All this stuff about her campaign manager and like double counting contributions, that's inside baseball. The real problem for her is communicating to voters, like getting her message out in the final weeks.
2: But the bigger question for Democrats, who can beat Republican frontrunner Tom Tiffany?
1: Whoever it is, this should be a great year for Democrats because of Donald Trump. But Democrats in Wisconsin right now are in a really precarious situation because of the mess of primaries.
2: Neil Doyle, WTMJ News.
0: Todd Blanche facing a grilling on Capitol Hill related to his bid to become the next U.S. Attorney General. In opening remarks, Blanche highlighted what he describes as major improvements in public safety during his time as deputy and acting Attorney General.
3: I'm proud of what we've done to help American families see safer streets and to have a fair shot at the life they're working to build.
0: President Trump's former personal lawyer served as acting attorney general since Trump fired Pam Bondi back in April. National fallout continues over the dangerous tactics used by ICE agents during traffic stops after several people were killed during encounters over the past week. In Biddeford, Maine, the family of 25-year-old Colombian national Juan Sebastian Guerrero, shot and killed on his way to work Monday morning, was a legal resident of the U.S. Representative for the family, Ruben Torres, confirms his status.
4: He was in the process of going through an immigration process and had been given certain steps to be granted temporary or at least, you know, granted the process of the immigration system.
0: A day after ICE said it was suspending traffic stops, President Trump said federal immigration agents will keep conducting them. A former Milwaukee police officer has been sentenced for misusing the department's license plate reader system.
5: 180 days in the community reintegration center with and placing Mr. Ayala on probation for a period of 12 months. Court will order a fine of $500.
6: Prosecutors said former MPD officer Josue Ayala repeatedly searched an ex-partner and another person's license plate while falsely listing the searches as investigations. Ayala admitted he used the department's flock safety license plate reader system nearly 180 times for personal reasons. Ayala previously resigned from MPD as part of his plea agreement. Nizer Spencer, WTMJ News.
0: Coming off the hottest day of the year, more heat and humidity today across southeast Wisconsin and some pretty poor air quality. A thick plume of wildfire smoke will drift into the state this afternoon due to fires in far northern Minnesota and Canada. WTMJ meteorologist Craig Coblin.
7: While by Thursday and Friday and Saturday the temperature will be down some, it's still going to be hot. We're still going to have generally this same warm air mass in place. So we're not going to be having any notable weather systems to come through and cause that smoke to get in and out of here quickly now.
0: Heat advisory till 8 tonight, air quality alert till noon tomorrow, and your full five-day WTMJ forecast coming up in less than 5 minutes. 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
0: Time for a WTMJ Sports Update from the Gruber Law Office's One Call That's All Sports Desk. Bucks were topped by the Phoenix Suns 95-88 in the NBA Summer League from Las Vegas. Milwaukee will face the Charlotte Hornets tomorrow. The MLB All-Star Game is tonight from Philadelphia. Catcher William Contreras and right-hander Jacob Mizorowski represented the Brewers in the National League. And the Packers will keep a member of their front seven around for at least another season. Veteran linebacker Isaiah McDuffie agreed to a contract extension with Green Bay Monday. He was set to become an unrestricted free agent after the 2026 season. Take a look at the roads with your WTMJ Time Saver traffic. We have some pavement damage, which has closed some lanes. One is going to be on Wisconsin 67 South at Highway 16. The right lane there is closed. Also some pavement damage on I-41 North at Wisconsin Highway 20. The left lane there is closed. Here's your WTMJ 5-day forecast. Heat advisory till 8 tonight. Air quality advisory in effect till noon tomorrow. The smoke moving in this evening. High today 93, heat index 98. Warm, humid, smoky overnight, low 72. That smoke lingering into tomorrow morning. Slight chance for a pop-up storm on Thursday, high of 85. Sunny, warm, and humid with a chance for afternoon and evening storms Friday, high 90. Same for Saturday, a chance for a PM storm, high of 91. Mostly sunny Sunday, high of 82. 86 in Madison, 87 in Green Bay, 89 in Milwaukee. I'm Connie Weber. 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
11: 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Here are your hosts, Steve Scafidi and Kristen Bry.
12: Steve, did you ever consider going into the trades?
13: No.
12: Never an option.
13: No.
12: Never interest?
13: I'm intrigued by it because
12: you work a lot with your hands now.
13: Yeah, I mean, I do carpentry stuff. I do some minor electrical and plumbing. So, yeah, you never know what you end up doing when you get out of high school. At least most people don't. Some people clearly do. For me, it was a desire to go to 4-year college.
12: Okay.
13: I was the oldest. My dad had gone to UWM many years earlier. So that was my plan.
12: Okay. And you studied broadcast journalism?
13: Yes.
12: Why didn't you pursue that after college?
13: Well, I kind of did.
12: I
13: worked for the Nielsen TV ratings, which measures broadcast.
12: Got it. All right. Yeah. Well, and it's interesting because you were in college late 70s, second half of the 70s?
13: Late 70s to the 80s.
12: What was the overwhelming feeling was go to college, or was it still split back then as far as how many people felt like they had to go to college? Because as a millennial, that was the predominant feeling of if you weren't planning on going to a 4-year college, something was wrong with you.
13: Yeah, I would say 3 out of 4 probably had that thought. Yeah, and I had many friends that went to college. Not all of them graduated, which probably still happens today, right? You kind of go with one idea and you leave not completing that and maybe thinking about something completely different. I just was intrigued by this story because it was in the New York Times. And first of all, great name for the Mom and Dad, I Want to Be a Welder is a great name for a story. It's long form, as the New York Times does. But the subheadline is really the fascinating part. And Gen Z is, 97 to, 2010?
12: 2012.
13: Yeah, in that age range, born in that period. Gen Z is increasingly turning to trade schools in hopes of future-proofing, great, great term, their careers against AI. We've talked about AI. But getting their parents and peers on board can be a challenge. That's a big one.
12: So that's what I think is really interesting about this story is people's internal judgment on the trades. Despite the fact that we know it is a trained skill, you can make a lot of money doing it. And when did that shift happen as far as, because I would say it takes, there's some white collar jobs, especially in marketing. Maybe you have a 4-year degree, but it's not necessarily to take that much more skill or right. training than being a plumber or some of these other jobs. And especially as you start running your own business, like, so I want to dig more into people's maybe like subconscious judgment over what is considered a white collar job or a blue collar job and where that comes from.
13: So you think people have this like negative connotation?
12: I think so. Cause I was trying to be very honest with myself. And I think where I'm at today in my life, don't like I have a great respect for people who work in the trades, and I have my own, I don't know if jealousy is the right word, but admiration for what it must be like to be like work with your hands and not be in like the information systems and have to be on your phone and have to be staring at a screen, and probably how much better for your mental health that is, and actually moving your body and all these other things that in a trade job I think are probably beneficial. But if I'm being totally honest with myself, like when I was single in my 20s and I was swiping on Tinder or whatever dating app I was on, wow. like if I would have come across someone who was like in their profile said plumber, would that have gotten me to swipe right as quickly as someone who was like a partner at a VC firm or something like that?
13: You made a judgment.
12: And if I'm being totally honest, in my 20s, I probably did have some more judgment towards that, especially like in like a dating scenario.
13: Did you?
12: And I don't know where that comes from.
13: Well, did you know a lot of people who worked? Like, I know a lot of people who worked in the trades. They didn't go to college after high school. And I know carpenters, electricians, plumbers. I know all these people. And they've had wonderful lives, raised their families, made a great living. Some of them own their own businesses. I knew. Did you know those people?
12: In my 20s in San Francisco, no. I know way more now.
13: Yeah.
12: I actually know someone who, there was a journalist at Journal Sentinel who left Journal Sentinel, and now she's a plumber. She's actually working with the people, the group that's building the new public museum or whatever the, what's the new public museum's name? Something not as
13: I call it
12: catchy.
13: The new museum.
12: Yeah. But I ran into her at Locust Street Festival, and I was like, how's the new career going? And she loves it. And for her, she was like ADHD, like sitting at a computer all day, writing, like it was not good for my brain. And she's loving learning this skill and being a plumber.
13: So as part of doing the research, I love that story, by the way. I just started looking up stuff. So if you look at where the jobs are now, whatever your background, nursing, no surprise, need people to do that. But then list the next 7. Skilled trades, construction, electricians, plumbers, HVAC, manufacturing techs, which can mean a lot of things in a lot of different industries. That's where the jobs are. That's the biggest reason why Gen Z or any generation should probably be thinking long and hard about the trades, including high schools and high school guidance counselors. As much as I felt when I was in high school, they made the push to a 4-year. It felt like that.
12: Yeah, that, I mean, same here.
13: Yeah, God bless them, but I mean, that's sort of what I felt. And obviously based on your aptitude, how you did in high school, that's all real. But there's that reality. And at the same time, people who are either pursuing a degree in a 4-year or have one, they're not taking jobs because they're worried about things like their student loan payments. They want to have a career in their field. They think that might negatively impact if they do something else. So there's this weird disconnect out there. And I think Gen Z appropriately is looking at that, and any generation after that. What's the one after Gen Z?
12: Alpha.
13: Yeah. That's where you got to be thinking about. And I'll tell you a quick story before the break. One of my neighbors, lovely man, great guy, great neighbor, great family. His 2 sons, smart kids, high school. One, I think one's a senior, one's like either a freshman or a sophomore. They're both telling their parents they're going into the trades. So one's HVAC, one's I think a plumber. They want a steady job, steady income, AI-proof position, and their dad works in the medical healthcare, and AI is transforming healthcare.
12: So what was the reaction?
13: He loved it.
12: Oh, good.
13: Yeah, he was excited.
12: Because that was what was surprising to me in this New York Times article, was how many people are feeling like they have to sell the idea to their parents. And so that's what I want to dig in. Like, for you listening right now, 855-616-1620, do you feel like they're is internal judgment towards going to the trades versus going to a 4-year college, or not even the trades, doing something else entirely that doesn't necessarily require a 4-year school? Like, is there still, despite the fact that we know that student loans are crazy, that there's a lot of reform that probably has to happen to the 4-year university route, but yet there's still this like implied gold standard that we apply to it? And do you feel like you personally, if you're being totally honest, also hold that feeling?
13: What's
12: so
13: that
12: let
13: number?
12: Us know. 855-616-1620.
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12: Hey, it's Kristen Bry from Point Taken on 620 WTMJ. 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
12: Welcome back to Point Taken. I'm Kristen. He's Steve. We are talking about not only just the trades, because that is is it enough to say a trend?
13: Yes.
12: A trend of Gen Z looking at the job landscape, understanding the AI revolution is coming, and understanding that when you go to a four-year school, the amount of debt you take on with no guarantee of a job afterwards, there is more and more of an appeal to start getting trained in skilled labor and enter the trades. But specifically in this New York Times article that's documenting this trend, there is this judgment that a lot of the people who were interviewed for it feel like they were getting from their parents, some of their friends, some of their counselors, as far as this push still that you need to go to a four-year university because that's what's best for you. I say that in air quotes for anyone who's not actually watching the live stream. And it is interesting of like, despite the fact, I mean, they were saying that some of these people make $90,000, which is a lot more than a fair amount of white-collar jobs. I know some people make that's like $50,000, $60,000 sitting in an office.
13: Folks aren't making that.
12: Yeah. And so, like, this internalized judgment or stereotypes we have over going to a four-year school and whatever jobs that can lead to, some of which are going to be very high-paying, versus trades, but also versus, like, service industry, which is... You know, especially once you get to high-end restaurants, you can make a lot of money there, too. And
13: waitering.
12: Is it because of
13: bartending,
12: the assumption over, like, intellectual aptitude? Or, like, where does the judgment come from?
13: I think that's part of it. I just don't have it. And I looked up the trend. I mean, less people are going. It's still 6 out of 10 go to 4 years in university out of high school. But the trend is switching. It's dropping. I think it dropped 6% over the last. It's dropping. Trade school enrollment ticking up. So the trend is towards trade school. But if you're asking me why, I think there is still a negative connotation. It's blue collar work, and we've raised cultures who maybe don't appreciate getting your hands dirty. Is that unfair?
12: Maybe, is it? I mean, that's what I'm trying to pick apart.
13: I'm not in that generation, so I don't know. But I mean, for me, that's what it feels like.
12: But it's also interesting because it's just. Did you ever see? Oh my god, I'm gonna totally blank on the Julia Roberts movie when the world is ending. I'm totally blanking on it, but you know what I'm talking.
13: Yes.
12: About. It was Netflix a couple years ago,
13: right?
12: And part of the crux of that movie is the fact that Ethan Hawke, who plays Julia Roberts' husband, like at some point in the movie, I'm not kind of spoilers, but not really. He figures out, like, he can't do anything.
13: He can't do anything.
12: Right? Like, he doesn't know how to do anything with his hands when it comes to, like, any kind of survival skills whatsoever mm-hmm. versus Kevin Bacon, who's in the movie, who is, like, a survivalist. And there is something to be said as far as who do you want in your back corner as things, like, continue to evolve of having actual skill sets when it comes to fixing things in your house. And so versus, like, I can send a really good email.
13: Yeah, you don't need a marketing person when your roof's collapsed. That's not very helpful. You don't need to spin the story or tell it in a different way. You need your roof fixed. And folks who do real work, and I don't mean to say to offend anybody, that's real work. And getting your hands dirty can be just that. It's you get dirty, you're sweating. You think air conditioning guys are loving the weather they're working in lately? Because I can guarantee you when you demand a lot of your AC unit, they fail. And then you got to go out. I basically walked outside yesterday afternoon and said, not for me, and I love the outdoors. It was crazy hot. Imagine working in that, being a roofer. There's guys roofing houses in this stuff. It's nuts. But someone's got to do the work. And if parents, we just had this conversation about parents and education yesterday. Parents have to be part of this answer.
12: As far as being more open-minded about your kid's future?
13: You can't feel, because you went to Madison and your husband went to, pick a college, Notre Dame, you can't be disappointed.
12: Whitewater. The Harvard of the Midwest, as my husband likes to say.
13: Is that what they call it?
12: That's what Michael Sampson calls it.
13: Is that because he went there?
12: Yeah.
13: I figured. you have to be more open-minded. Every kid, I'm told all the time, every kid's unique. They have their own experiences, their own journeys to take. Let them take this journey. And I want to highlight real quick, there's a lot of local school districts that are actually doing this. They're offering more trade-related coursework. And in the case of, I think, Oak Creek and Franklin, for sure, because I've seen a lot of coverage on this, every year they build a house, the kids in the schools, Oak Creek and Franklin, joint venture.
12: Is it through Habitat for Humanity?
13: I don't want to say because I don't know. I don't know. But they utilize the tradesmen who help them, teach the kids the skills, and from the ground up, including the basement, all the way up to a finished product, to the sale, these kids are building one house every year.
12: That's really cool.
13: Isn't that wild? We didn't even have that option. I would have loved to take it because I had a couple carpentry classes in high school, but that was it. I love carpentry. I make stuff all the time now. I'm fascinated by it.
12: I think I had a woodworking class or a mechanics site in like eighth grade at Cherokee. We had some kind of like machines with like saws and stuff like that, but nothing in high school.
13: We had home ec too. I love that. You got to cook. You got to make an apron.
12: Did you get to sew something?
13: We sewed an apron.
12: Was it with a sewing machine or did you do it with your hand?
13: Sewing machine. And nice. And some guy in my class, we just had our 50th high school reunion, which I couldn't attend because I was out of the country, but somebody posted a picture. They still had their apron 50 years later. That suggests two things. One, you forgot about it for 50 years, or two, you know.
12: Holding on to too much.
13: Yeah, come on. Come on. Dude, you never wore it, so it's still in mint condition. What's going on with that? Anyway, love to get your thoughts, 855-616-1620. Sort of a, piling on the conversation we had yesterday. I think parents have a role to play here, as well as educational systems, right? We should start emphasizing this stuff. And I think it's happening. That's why I brought up the building the home example from Oak Creek and Franklin School District. I think it's a great opportunity. And I know this, that work's not going away. There's more and more stuff to do, less people doing it. So here's an opportunity. And just doing a quick Google search, I mean, with starting pay in the 50,000 range, it's pretty good. And that's the starting salary for someone who's a certified electrician, plumber, or HVAC. So that's the way I would suggest it. What do you think? 855-616-1620. Quick break on Point Taken on this Wednesday on 620 WTMJ.
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7: Got a couple minutes before the bottom of the hour news. Got a lot of text on this topic of trades versus four-year education versus service industry. And from the 414, PJ says, "Hi, as a skilled union trades, I earned a good wage, hard work, and by late 50s, early 60s, a body that is pretty beat up from lifting, bending, stretching, etc. We work hard, but enjoy and look forward to the challenges of the work almost every day, unlike the office workers I run into. Have a good day, PJ." And I think that is something true, because obviously if you have an injury and you work in a some kind of physical labor job like that, it's a much bigger threat to your income
8: than,
7: you know, you can have a torn Achilles or whatever and still go sit in an office.
8: I'm not saying it's an easy route.
7: No.
8: It's a different route. This one from the 414, I'm not sure if this is true or not, but I'm going to read it because the texter took the time to send it in. Tulsa opened up a trade high school with the East High School like 15 years ago. Had to shut it down after a couple of years because the push was college, college, college. I hope that's not true, because I'm not saying you have to do one or the other. I'm saying make the best decision for you, with your parents obviously being part of the decision, and what you think gives you the best chance for success and what makes you happy. So I just want trades to be appreciated, because we're going to need these people. And if we're talking about AI, I alluded to that at the beginning, or you did, it is one area where AI may impact the office side of the trades, but they're not going to go fix an air conditioner.
7: But it's also, like, think about all of the different jobs that we became much more appreciative of when the world was shut down during COVID.
8: Yeah.
7: You know what just popped in my brain? Of someone who's a dog groomer.
8: Yep.
7: Right? Like, that's a skill set.
8: Mm-hmm.
7: I certainly don't know how to do it. Probably wouldn't be very
8: good
7: thing. At, especially with the little dogs when they're like doing the anal glands and stuff like that. Like, that's not a job I want to do.
8: Let the record show, she said anal glands at 11:29:54.
7: But I'm just saying, Wednesday. Like, there is so many different jobs that I think you don't necessarily need a 4-year university degree for. And as far as all of the different services that we need that we don't know how to do ourselves, like, we need those jobs. And so I think a lot of it is coming back to our own stigma and judgment. And letting that go.
8: Yeah.
7: Let people live.
8: Yeah. Pick the right job for you, with some advice from professionals and your parents. All right. Fun one. Admittedly, I'm going to go off, just so you know. We're going to talk about it. We're going to talk about it after the news, which is next.
9: ABC News, I'm Michelle Franzen. Acting Attorney General Todd Blanche facing heated questions at a Senate confirmation hearing today to become AG. In opening remarks, Blanche touted the Justice Department's work so far.
10: I'm proud of what we've done to help American families see safer streets and to have a fair shot at the life they're working to build.
9: Senators from both sides of the aisle asking about the Justice Department's handling of the Epstein files, along with the DOJ-IRS settlement with President Trump that led to the creation of the so-called Anti-Weaponization Fund. Blanche says that's no longer

0: Longer being pursued. North of San Antonio, Texas, intense rainfall in the town of Bernie, triggering life-threatening flash flooding. Some areas receiving 10 inches of rainfall and more on the way. Heavy smoke from hundreds of Canadian wildfires creating air quality alerts in the U.S. and a Mars-like haze over parts of Minnesota and New York's Niagara Falls. The Producer Price Index, which tracks what wholesalers pay before goods reach consumers, fell 0.3% in June. This is ABC.
1: 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I'm Connie Weber. A 70-year-old crossing the street killed after being hit by a car on Milwaukee's north side, 12th and Atkinson last night. The driver did stay at the scene and was arrested. 16-year-old being treated after a shooting near Sherman Park yesterday afternoon near Center and 44th. Police still looking for the shooter. With hot and humid weather conditions across the state, the Department of Transportation warning drivers about pavement buckling. Part of Mayfair Road near Blue Mound was closed yesterday due to pavement damage. The DOT urging drivers to slow down, stay alert, and watch for highway crews making emergency repairs. Time now for news about your money with the WTMJ Annex Wealth Management Market Update. The markets have turned lower. The Dow is now down 39 points, 52,468. The NASDAQ is off 17, 26,089. S&P 500 down 10 points at 7,533. 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Take a look at the roads now with your WTMJ Time Saver traffic. We talked about pavement damage. There are a couple of spots. Wisconsin 67 South at Highway 16, the right lane there is closed due to some damage. I-41 North at Wisconsin 20, left lane there is closed. And a couple of crashes. I-794 East at the ramp from Broadway. There is a crash there blocking the right lane. I-43 North at Hampton Avenue East. Crashes off on the shoulder. One at I-41 North at Burleigh was off on the right shoulder. That has already been closed. Cleared. Here's your WTMJ 5-day forecast. Heat advisory in effect till 8 tonight. Air quality advisory in effect till noon tomorrow. Hot and humid, that smoke moving in this evening. High today 93, heat index 98. It's going to be smoky overnight and into tomorrow morning as well. Overnight low 72. Thursday's high 85. Just a slight chance of a pop-up storm. A chance for afternoon and evening storms both Friday and Saturday. Friday's high 90, Saturday 91. Then mostly sunny on Sunday with a high of 82. 86 in Madison, 87 in Green Bay, 89 in Milwaukee. I'm Connie Weber. 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
8: All right, I saw this headline last night, and I sent it to you right away on our text exchange. House passes bill
9: to ditch the switch and make daylight savings time permanent. I've been on this
10: thing
9: for years.
10: They are making this bill says daylight. So what we're doing right now is what they want to make permanent, yes, not standard time.
9: And I sent you an explainer what that means. So in winter, the sun wouldn't rise here in Milwaukee till 8:20 on a couple days. In northern Wisconsin, it could approach 9 a.m. till it's sunny out or the sun comes up. Children, commuters would be in the dark in the morning. Now, no one cares about what happens in the afternoon right now because it's dark at 4:30. Sunsets would move to 5:20 in the winter, which I'm a big fan of because nighttime is when people are off work and doing things. I've been on this for years, and I'm on the right side. How do I know that? Because I looked up the numbers. 1 in 8 Americans support the idea of not having to change the clocks. It's mixed on.
10: So one in eight Americans wants to keep it how it is,
9: yes,
10: now.
9: Yeah.
10: Goes spring forward, fall back.
9: Yeah. That's not a big number.
10: It's not a big number.
9: All right. Now, whether they want permanent daylight savings time or permanent standard time, then it gets a little mixed up. 56% choose permanent daylight savings time, which this bill would do and which the president supports, which I agree with him. And 40% want the standard time, which sort of makes the start and the end of the days look a little bit different. This is long overdue. Why do I say that? It is absolutely insane that in this modern day and age, we are still doing this. It's dumb. It's stupid. Everyone can adjust to a different schedule. Do you think I like it sometimes in the summer when the sun comes up at like 5 something? No, but I deal with it, right? Or if I'm retired, I probably wouldn't like that. But I, room darkening shades. You can wear covers for your eyes, whatever it is.
10: We have the technology.
9: We have the technology to deal with it. This idea that people are so resistant, these laws are archaic. But now I know that there's going to be drama because I heard the morning show. They were going back and forth about this stuff. I'm going to choose daylight savings. That's my choice. I have no illusion that this is going to pass because the Senate has to approve it. And the president, he said he'd sign it.
10: What happened the last time they did this? Was it the Senate?
9: 74. It was basically, again, trying to save energy.
10: No, because they passed. I feel like the story last time was, and I forgot, was it the Senate that passed it last time? But like no one had actually read the bill.
9: Yeah, that's what they said.
10: It was like back in like early 2020 or 2019, right, or something, right, where it was like, oh, like it passed with flying colors, but then everyone's like, wait, what did we just sign?
9: Yeah, well, you think that's the first time that's happened?
10: No, I know.
9: Of course not. So here's what I've gathered from, and I go to people who actually are real doctors, not internet experts. The spring thing, spring forward. Lose an hour, basically, right? Because you're losing an hour of sleep.
10: Yeah.
9: Causes less sleep, obviously, more fatigue, higher rate of car crash. These are all real data numbers. Small but measurable increase in heart attacks, increase in strokes, more workplace injuries, worsening mood for people. Those are bad things. That's real medical impact.
10: See, the thing is, I feel like the bigger debate is, should we do daylight savings time year round or the standard time? Because like you said, I think most people are sick of the switching back and forth.
9: Yes. That's exactly right.
10: But is there data that says which one's actually better for us?
9: What do you mean data?
10: Data?
9: That's the daylight savings time examples. Yeah, that example.
10: Well, you were saying, because they're saying that the change is what causes these
9: This is the spring change, which is daylight savings time specifically. That's what I was reading from.
10: But weren't you saying that the fact is like what they've documented is that the change of the clock is what leads to some health outcomes?
9: What I'm telling you is the spring has significant medical impact. The fall doesn't. That's what I'm telling you. That's what the data suggests. Think about the fall. What happens in the fall?
10: You're still talking about the change itself.
9: I'm just telling you what the data shows. The spring one has significant medical impact. Fall doesn't.
10: I don't think you're understanding what I'm trying to say.
9: I know exactly what you're
10: saying.
9: What am I trying to say? You're trying to say that both are the same.
10: No, I'm not trying to say both are the same.
9: Tell me what you're
10: saying. I am trying to say, is there data, if we were on standard time, so if we were always an hour later, and that was just what we did all year round, is there any argument over that being healthier or less healthy than being in daylight savings time all year round?
9: I have no idea.
10: You're looking at the data that has looked at what the change does to our body by going back and forth like that. I'm asking, based on our circadian rhythm, like, is it better for us always to be on standard time?
9: Here's why I didn't look that up, because that's not what they're proposing. They're proposing to use daylight savings time. I'm giving you the medical
10: impact. But because this has gone on for so long, there's also people who have stuck to standard time. I mean, only a third of the world maintains the custom of going back and forth. So there's a bunch of different countries that are just on standard time.
9: Yes, there's all kinds of there's states in our country that don't even do this, which bravo, that's awesome. And there's countries that don't do it as well. All I'm saying is what I've gleaned from at least 10 years of having this conversation, I should do whole hours on this because people go nuts about this stuff. We are so resistant to change, even dumb, archaic things like this. People, oh my God, you're going to disrupt everybody. It actually is an opportunity. I put it in the outline. It's an opportunity for schools to reevaluate their start times. Maybe kids and parents are telling you we shouldn't start at 7:15 a.m. or 7:30 a.m. Maybe that's wrong. All of these things could be reconsidered. But let's have a standard and just stick to it. And I am supporting the president on this because he's supportive of my idea.
10: Your idea.
9: That I had many years ago.
10: Okay.
9: Yeah.
10: This all came back to Steve Scafidi.
9: It did. That's my
10: argument. No one was talking about this before 2016.
9: We got a lot of texts on it. We'll try to get to some of those. What do you think? I say yes. Let's go to daylight savings time year round. I told you what the impact is on your schedule. I think we're all smart enough and technology friendly enough to adjust to the change. We'll figure it out after a few years. We won't even realize that we did it. It'll just be normal. And then the next generation, remember when they used to change? Wasn't that stupid? They used to change their clocks. Wasn't that dumb? You had to like physically take the clock off the wall, turn that little dial.
10: They won't even have those clocks anymore in the future.
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1: All right, is it really a talk radio show if you don't complain about daylight savings time?
2: And I'm not complaining.
1: I read
2: the news. The news was the House passed it.
1: I know. It is a news story. And so it does seem like there may not be the support there in the Senate. We're obviously talking about yesterday the House passed changing permanently for the U.S. to be on daylight savings time, which is what we're on right now. So when the sun would set later. But then in the winter, places like Bismarck, North Dakota, the sun wouldn't rise until like 9:30 a.m.
2: Yeah, don't care. Because there's no concern for the end of the day when it's light out later. I mean, you can, whatever you're mad about, you can
1: but
2: be mad about.
1: But I think that's
2: what
1: your health studies that you were showing, as far as how the sun reacts to our body and how our body gets going in the morning.
2: The amount of sun's the same. It's just the time of the clock. The impact
1: but
2: is the
1: work
2: change.
1: Day doesn't change.
2: The impact is losing the half hour. That's what that causes the stress. I don't know if it can make it any clearer than that.
1: All right. Anyways, so Senator Cotton still opposes the permanent daylight savings time bill, and he's not alone. Apparently, Thune, Wickler, Fisher, Moran, Sullivan, Budd, Sheehy, Klobuchar, Peters, Duckworth, all these like Midwest, basically senators.
2: Midwest are always
1: are
2: against
1: also,
2: it.
1: Saying that it's a no-go.
2: Stuck in the mud with Midwesterners. They're always against it. And they always cite farmers. Farmers do a lot of things in the dark. I don't think they care about that.
1: Okay.
2: Yeah. I just.
1: Do you think we'll get this in your lifetime?
2: Yeah. Because it's archaic and dumb. And I'm, as much as people say I'm a, like, thanks for the boomer attacks, which whenever I say anything that challenges anyone's opinion, I get the boomer thing. And I'm a boomer, so I'm proud of it. It's going to happen. We're gonna abandon some of this archaic stuff that exists for no real reason other than we're used to it or it's a habit. That's the change that's coming for people. So get up out of your chair. Eat something else other than a fish fry on Friday. Drink something else other than an old fashioned on Friday. Have a Negroni. They're delicious, especially if you're old. And get over your clock fascination where we do the dancing with clocks twice a year. It's dumb. And I respect this texter who said his wife apparently collects clocks. He's got to change all these damn clocks twice a year. Stop wasting his time. I think it's his time. Yeah. Now, someone said, consult somebody from the medical college. I understand there's difference of opinion on it. I cited the opinion. I read three articles this morning on this. I gave you what they said about the actual physical change to people in the spring when you lose an hour. That's real. There is not the same impact in the fall because you gain an hour. Why is it so
1: but again, because you're talking about the change. It's like for people who travel a lot. Like there's been many studies done of people who travel internationally a lot and what that does to their body to constantly be in different time zones.
2: You're telling me that?
1: I understand, but that's what I'm saying. And so there is health data that is showing the change is what's detrimental, not that daylight savings time is the better rhythm to be on, is what you cited.
2: I've said it like three times. The biggest impact is the daylight savings time in spring. None of the change
1: to it.
2: Yeah, is the one in fall is not the same. You're not hearing me. Is what you're not doing. I'm gonna send you all the articles. I'm gonna make you do homework on it.
1: Okay.
2: All right. So we don't even in this show we don't agree. So why would we think it's gonna happen? Probably won't. But again, it's great fodder for radio talk. What do you think? Keep sending the text. Lots of text. Keep coming in. And I could care less about Bismarck. I've been there a couple of times. It's a nice city, but whether it's 8:30, 9:30, don't care. Great.
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0: One more time, if you're a subscriber to the Extra Points newsletter, you can get my Sal Frelick interview on Sunday morning, delivered right to your inbox. 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It's a great interview. He's a fun guy, great player. He talks about the team a lot and some of the dynamics, the challenges.
5: The power of friendship back?
0: Is the power of friendship
5: back? Are they talking
0: back?
5: About that as much this year? Because I feel like that was a big thing last year, right?
0: He loves his teammates and he loves the community. And that's one of the reasons I talked to him, because he's doing a new community venture along with Best Buddies, who I'm a big fan of and worked with in the past. I would say that on the subject we just essentially got done talking about, as with everything, there's difference of opinion. I respect that. Everyone's got a different idea about what they think. I just want it to be looked at. And if they vote to not do it, so be it. It's settled. That's how we decide things. It actually is interesting they're actually doing something, which is something that Congress doesn't spend a lot of time doing. I would argue they should probably spend some time debating more,
5: doing other things,
0: more important topics. Wouldn't you think so?
5: I agree.
0: Economic policy, tariff policy.
5: Immigration policy.
0: I'm just reading this because it said they agree with me. I agree with Steve. My parents have difficulty changing their clocks in the microwave. That's a boomer problem. Alarm clocks as well. They go weeks without knowing the time until someone comes to visit. Real life. Elderly. Let's not dismiss the advanced elderly, the 85-year-olds, the 90. It's a challenge for them.
5: No, I'm not debating whether we should keep changing back and forth. I'm not saying, because I agree that we should stick to one. I am unclear on which one is better to stick to.
0: Yeah, and I'm just
5: versus
0: dealing
5: in, daylight
0: I'm
5: savings.
0: I'm just dealing with the legislation
5: versus
0: here.
5: Versus standard.
0: Yeah.
5: And
0: I think that your conversation is one international and much broader, and there's massive disagreement on it.
5: Well, it's also because people who live close to the equator don't have to deal with this at all.
0: Yeah, it's 6, what
5: right?
0: is it, 6 a.m.
5: Like
0: to
5: 6 a.m.
0: Every day is
5: 6 p.m. Basically, it's the same throughout the year.
0: It's also 110 degrees in many of those places, especially in Africa. Is that good? I don't know if you like heat. Ultimately, what do you think? Are they going to pass it or not?
5: No.
0: Okay. I don't know.
5: It doesn't seem like they have the votes in the Senate.
0: You get enough Democratic senators who don't live in the Midwest, maybe. You know, he only needs a majority. Maybe. Oh, look at that. I love you, Steve. Who sent that in? I love you back. And someone did an explainer to you about why you're not hearing me. Anyway, we're going to be back.
5: We're just talking past each other.

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1: Better way.
2: I don't know, because I haven't done enough research, but it seems like there's a lot of arguments as far as why daylight savings time would not be beneficial, because it sounds, from what I've read initially, that your body getting sunshine in the morning is more important than getting sunshine
1: at night. I read that in a few places. I still think being light out till 5:30 in the winter would be really beneficial for all of us who live in the Midwest. That's my opinion. Whether it's morning or night, I choose night because I'm working in the morning. That's my take.
2: All right.
1: We'll be back tomorrow with more vibrance and aggressive conversation. Chris and Steve, point taken.
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17: It's 12 o'clock. I'm Greg Mancik. This is Wisconsin's Midday News for Wednesday, July 15th. Your top story, first the heat, then the smoke.
18: I'm Adam Roberts, in for Jessica Tai, a former Milwaukee cop avoiding prison time.
17: All sorts of issues here today. A heat advisory in effect for all of southeastern Wisconsin until 8 o'clock tonight. An air quality advisory also in effect until noon on Thursday. Very possible that could be extended. Hot and humid today. Smoke moves in this evening. Heat index approaching 100 degrees. Warm and humid tonight and smoky. A low of 72. From the WTMJ Breaking Newsroom, smoke from wildfires in northern Minnesota and Canada expected to reduce air quality this afternoon across the state as temperatures climb back into the 90s.
19: Thursday, almost certainly, we're going to have a notable amount of smoke up aloft. And probably Friday and Saturday, too. If you remember back to years past, especially last year, this

0: tends to linger unless you've got this a big weather system coming through to blow everything around. And that's not going to be the case later on this week.
1: Your complete five-day forecast is coming up.
2: There will be no prison time for a former Milwaukee police officer accused of stalking his ex-girlfriend.
3: I dedicated 11 years of my life to law enforcement targeting violent offenders, and I don't offer that as an excuse. But I just don't want that incident to reflect the person who I truly am and have been.
4: That was Josue Ayala before being sentenced to 1 year probation and fined $500 after he pleaded guilty. Prosecutors said Ayala used MPD's license plate reader database nearly 180 times, repeatedly searching an ex-partner's and another person's license plate. MPD says they've since strengthened oversight of the Flock system and now require every user to reapply for access. Nizer Spencer, WTMJ News.
1: A Wisconsin clean energy startup is making a major investment in Madison. State leaders say it could transform the future of energy production. Rialta Fusion is building its new headquarters and research facility at the former Oscar Mayer site, creating more than 600 new jobs. Governor Tony Evers weighing in.
5: Flux fusion is the energy of the future. And Wisconsin is where fusion research becomes reality.
1: Company leaders say they chose Wisconsin over competing states because its research expertise, manufacturing base, and support for the growing fusion energy industry.
2: Senators on Capitol Hill grilling Acting Attorney General Todd Blanche in a confirmation hearing to make the position permanent. The proceedings include questioning on the president's ill-fated anti-weaponization fund that Congress had all but shut down earlier this year. ABC's Jay O'Brien.
6: John Cornyn said, is there anything in writing foregoing the plaintiff's ability, the president's ability in this case, to demand that this weaponization fund be created? Because the attorney general has said it's dead, but there's nothing in writing that reflects that. And he pressed Todd Blanche on that. And the attorney general said, well, it wouldn't be the plaintiff's ability to create this fund. It would be up to the department to create it in the first place. But he largely sidesteps the question. What he did say that was notable is that he is open. He said the department is okay with, in his words, legislation that would ban the creation of an anti-weaponization fund like this.
2: Blanche also acknowledging there were some errors in the vetting of Epstein files released to the public. However, he did defend his handling of the case.
1: ICE is pausing traffic stops after the deadly shootings of two drivers in less than a week during immigration operations. Investigators in Maine looking into two new developments. News Nation's Marcus Espinosa.
7: This video of Joan Sebastian Guerrero on the ground. That is the immediate aftermath of the shooting involving the ICE officers. Now, it's the second such shooting of its kind in a week, the other one taking place in Texas. The DHS also responding to reports that the ICE officer involved had little experience as an ICE officer. This was the statement in which they said that the ICE officer in question has nearly a decade of federal law enforcement experience with required training.
1: President Trump posted on social media he wants the traffic stops to eventually continue.
2: News about your money, the WTMJ Annex Wealth Management Market Update. 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
1: Time for WTMJ Sports Update from the Gruber Law Office's One Call That's All Sports Desk. The Brewers get back to work Friday night against the Marlins. The team has not yet announced its starting pitchers for that three-game series. Jacob Mizorowski says he'll be ready to go when called upon.
11: Yeah, I'm going to go back home and get some treatment from our trainers and work out, get ready for whatever game they decide I'm going to throw. First game, second game, third game, fourth game, fifth game, somewhere in there, I don't know.
1: Mizorowski was scratched from his most recent start due to arm fatigue. Brewers are reportedly finalizing a trade with the Houston Astros that would send pitcher Lance McCullers Jr. to Milwaukee. McCullers finished seventh in Cy Young Award voting in 2021, but has had numerous injuries ever since. World Cup resumes this afternoon with Argentina taking on England. And a matchup begins at 2 o'clock. Winner will face Spain in Saturday's World Cup final. And the Bucks continue summer league play tonight against the Hornets. Rookie guard Braden Burry's averaging 22 points, 7 rebounds, 5 assists, and 2 steals per game in summer league play.
2: Let's look at the roads now. Your WTMJ Time Saver traffic. As far as delays go, we got three pockets of them. 4145 south from Appleton Avenue down towards Hampton. Northbound on Highway 100 up towards Capitol Drive. 94 heading west, 35th Street through the construction zone past the stadium to Mitchell will be on the brakes. Also in Waukesha County, extra delays starting around Sunny Slope and extending over towards Calhoun. Off the main freeway system, meanwhile, we are seeing some consequences of this recent heat in the way of some pavement buckling. Right lane is going to be closed on Highway 32 south at Ulao Parkway. And also in the Oconomowoc area, Highway 67 heading south right around Wisconsin Avenue. The right lane is closed there due to pavement buckling in that area.
1: Heat advisory in effect for all of southeastern Wisconsin until 8 o'clock tonight. An air quality advisory also in effect until noon on Thursday. Hot and humid. Smoke arrives this evening into southeastern Wisconsin. High of 93, heat index approaching 100 degrees. Warm, humid, and smoky tonight with a low of 72. Thursday, a smoky haze, warm and humid, slight chance for a pop-up storm, and high of 85. Sunny for your Friday, warm and humid with a high of 90 degrees. It's currently 92 in Milwaukee at 12:09.
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13: Throughout Canada, there are more than 800 wildfires burning. All that smoke provoking air quality alerts from the Great Lakes to New York and New England. In Manchester, New Hampshire, a thick, haunting haze turning skies an eerie shade of orange.
1: The entire state of Wisconsin currently under a statewide air quality advisory thanks to that wildfire smoke.
14: That is entering into Wisconsin late this afternoon and into the evening. It'll be warm, humid, and smoky tonight. The smoke continues for our Thursday. Warm and humid. Slight chance of a pop-up afternoon storm. Highs in the mid-80s.
1: That's TMJ4 meteorologist Brendan Johnson. So the Wisconsin DNR and the National Weather Service has issued this alert due to heavy wildfire smoke that's pushing south from Minnesota and really north of that from Ontario. So the advisory is in effect until at least noon on Thursday. It's likely to be extended. It reminds us of this air quality index chart. Mm-hmm. So really anywhere below 100, you're in pretty good shape. Though, 80 to 100, it's maybe a little noticeable. You might irritate your eyes a little bit. An air quality index over 100 is considered unhealthy for sensitive groups. And right now we're perfectly fine here in southeastern Wisconsin. I'm looking at it right now. An AQI of 41. which is perfectly healthy. However, if you're up in the Minocqua area today, mm-hmm. we were looking at some live video of the scene in Minocqua, one of their harbor cams, and you can barely see the water. Yep. I mean, the air quality is severely affected in our northern part of our state.
2: Yeah, and it's spreading all across, not just Wisconsin. Also, I checked the images out of Michigan, too, over by the Mackinac Island Bridge. That's barely visible. Some of the video coming out of Ontario, too, is pretty wild of some of these fires. We'll check in with the Storm Team 4 crew coming up in the next hour for the latest. Also today, a major money deadline for Wisconsin's governor's race. 11:59 p.m. tonight is the deadline for all candidates to submit campaign finance reports to the Wisconsin Ethics Commission. It may seem a little dry, as it normally can be. However, the deadline this time takes on added significance following the news earlier this week that current Lieutenant Governor and gubernatorial candidate Sarah Rodriguez fired her campaign manager following the discovery of finance reporting errors.
15: This was not just a breach of my trust, but the trust of our volunteers, our supporters, and the voters who deserve better. But I'm not waiting around here. If I were trying to hide something, I wouldn't be here today telling you about it.
2: We'll see what those numbers are like when Rodriguez releases her report by the deadline today. She has said she has around $200,000 in cash on hand, well below what she originally thought. Since that press conference Monday, the knives have come out against her. All other four Democratic candidates piling on top of Rodriguez to varying degrees. On the Republican side, meanwhile, Congressman Tom Tiffany already getting ahead of the game. He says he'll report raising more than $8 million during this latest reporting period. Covers the start of January all the way to the end of June. Says he'll enter the next reporting period with around $3 million cash in hand. We'll get more on this from Channel 12's Matt Smith coming up in the 2 o'clock hour.
1: Oh, remember when Elon Musk used social media posts to offer $1 million payouts to voters who backed Brad Schimmel? A bipartisan Wisconsin panel in the state finds that Musk likely broke state law when he handed out those checks to voters in the 2025 state Supreme Court election.
16: The Wisconsin Elections Commission has referred complaints against billionaire Elon Musk to prosecutors, saying there's probable cause he violated the state's election bribery law. The panel points to Musk's social media posts and $1 million checks handed to voters just before the 2025 Wisconsin Supreme Court election. The Brown County District Attorney will now decide whether to file criminal charges. Musk's attorneys have argued the giveaways were protected free speech and designed to promote opposition to what they called activist judges.
1: It's ABC's Dave Packer. So Musk handed out checks to three voters, including two in person at a rally in Green Bay in March of 2025. This was just days before the election. Schimmel ended up losing, for what it's worth. Mm-hmm. Meanwhile, Musk's legal team previously argued that the giveaways were protected under the First Amendment and is nothing more than a form of political free speech. They maintain the payments were designed to generate grassroots momentum, not by voters.
2: Certainly made a lot of headlines, though, at the time. And questions were raised even then.
1: It is 12:14 on WTMJ, a naval blockade in the Strait of Hormuz, and it feels like we're back to where we were a couple of months ago. And what could that mean for gas prices? We'll explore after this.
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1: Heat advisory in effect until 8 o'clock tonight. Air quality alert in effect as well. We've got highs topping out about 96 today. Heat index pushing north of 100. That haze and wildfire smoke starts to affect us in southeastern Wisconsin in the evening hours tonight. It'll be hazy on Thursday. Still hot, a high of 88 degrees. Friday's high 90, could see a chance of a thunderstorm. It's 93 in Milwaukee at 12:17. So the war with Iran appears to be intensifying today after CENTCOM announced the U.S. has completed another round of strikes on Iran targeting coastal defense systems. ABC's Mary Bruce.
2: This fight is now focused on a battle for the Strait of Hormuz, which ships were able to pass through freely before the war started. Iran has been firing on cargo ships and American allies. The U.S. overnight launching a seven-hour wave of strikes aimed at degrading Iran's ability to threaten commercial shipping. And the president says these attacks will escalate in the coming days.
1: So the fighting continues. More attacks on the horizon. The memorandum of understanding is long gone. That is a distant memory here. So what does it all mean for the cost of oil and what you pay at the pump? Welcoming back to the program, Patrick DeHaan, the head of petroleum analysis for Gas Buddy. Hi, Patrick.
3: Hey, thanks for having me.
1: Yeah, let's go back to late May, Patrick. We saw gas prices peak about $4.56 a gallon in the country, and then they dipped. They back into the $3 range, a little north of $3. But what do the current escalations mean? Do they mirror the conditions that caused that historic shock back in May?
3: Well, things are a little bit differently. We're 4 months into it. So it's not quite the same as it was back in March and April when, we initially saw all of this occurring. Certainly very noteworthy still to see new escalations and attacks, and that's why the price of oil earlier this week jumped 10%. Now, gas prices really haven't moved, at least in Milwaukee, yet. But that is likely coming. The wholesale price of gasoline, along with oil and diesel, have all rallied significantly this week because the risk calculation has changed, the strait has closed. In addition to what's happening between the U.S. and Iran, the other factor here that is playing somewhat of a stealth role is Ukrainian attacks on Russian oil refineries. Russia traditionally exports a significant amount of oil, but also gasoline, diesel, and jet fuel. And with those attacks on some of the largest refineries in Russia, Russia has actually banned exports, meaning that Russia is no longer a major supplier of gasoline, diesel, and jet fuel for the time being. And that's also causing a bit of a disconnect between oil, which today, just under $80, isn't too expensive, but that is still leading to the national average that is up to almost $3.90 a gallon. So a lot of consumers looking at oil and scratching their heads saying, where's the disconnect? Well, the Strait of Hormuz also blocks refined products like gasoline, diesel, and jet fuel. So it's less focused on oil. But with those Ukrainian attacks on Russian refineries, as well as the strait being closed to refined products, that's why we're seeing a bit of a jolt. And like I said, for Milwaukee, we haven't seen it yet with average prices at $3.60, but prices will likely inch up here in the days ahead to mirror the jumps in energy prices that we're seeing this week.
4: So you kind of alluded to it just there, Patrick, but people who may be listening to this and knowing that the spike could be coming may be thinking right now, is today the day to fill up? Can I wait until tomorrow? In your analysis, how quickly after events in the Middle East or elsewhere does it take to translate into these higher prices for Wisconsinites?
3: Well, pretty quickly. What happens in oil markets today gets filtered down to what stations are paying tonight. Now, stations are already paying a higher price than they were earlier this week, so they haven't passed it along yet. And that's why, as an analyst, I can say, well, it's coming. I don't know when retailers are going to pass along the increase, but it's there. We're already seeing most areas across the country are seeing a big jump. In fact, the national average so far today is up another couple cents. And while that doesn't sound significant, keep in mind that that is also the average of 150,000 stations in the U.S. So traditionally, the national average only moves by a few fractions of a penny, but we're already seeing prices so far today in places like Arizona up 6 cents, Michigan, Georgia, Florida, all up 6 cents on average. And like I said, that is actually a far lower number than what is probably actually

0: really happening on the street. So retail prices are heading up. They haven't done it just yet, looking at prices in Wisconsin and Milwaukee. So filling up sooner rather than later is probably a very good bet.
1: You know, if we go back to May, Patrick, I recall reading some of your tweets indicating that the Midwest specifically was going to see some disproportionate price hikes. Wisconsin, Michigan, Ohio come to mind. Why is it specific to those states, or was it then, and why is it slightly different now?
0: Well, it was specific to those states back in late April because of the amount of refining issues. We just talked about refineries as far away as Russia and the Middle East. But we were having a lot of issues here in the Great Lakes states with refineries back in late April. Not only was seasonal maintenance happening, there were unexpected outages, and that kind of was a perfect storm. In addition, back in late April, we're also seeing the surge in oil from the U.S. situation with Iran. So, you know, thankfully, we're not having any major refining issues at this moment, and there's a reason for that because, again, that disconnect that many Americans sense between the price of oil and gasoline is actually pushing refineries to basically run as hard as they can. In fact, data out just earlier this morning showed that several regions of the United States, which is broken down to five regions, the Midwest saw refineries operating at above 99% of their capacity. So, you know, thankfully no issues, and refineries are basically firing on all cylinders, but that also leaves very little margin for error.
2: So then if people are looking for some sort of silver lining on top of that, then Patrick, is there, as you're seeing it, are we looking at a temporary spike? Because it seems 100% almost certain that the prices are going to go up. But is it temporary, or is there some evidence this could be sustained long-term?
0: Well, you know, I think everyone's different of long-term is different. In my mind as an analyst, nothing's long-term for gasoline, right? Even in 2022 when we went to record-setting levels, by the end of the year, gas prices had fallen $1 a gallon. So gas prices never hold still. They are all subject to continued development. So, you know, could it be long-term? Well, that's a better question for the White House. How long do they continue to be active in the Middle East? How long will the Strait remain closed? That decision, unlike many others, really is empowered by the White House right now and how long they enact or how long they're looking at remaining active between attacking Iran or de-escalating the situation.
1: Patrick Tihan, the head of petroleum analysis for Gas Buddy, joining us here on Wisconsin's Midday News. Patrick, always appreciate the insight. Thanks for joining us.
0: Thanks for having me.
1: Yeah, you bet. So if the U.S. resumes a full naval blockade, right, that's what you got to watch out for, really. Mm-hmm. I mean, the war is one component of this, and the Strait of Hormuz is a component to the war. But if that is opened up and the war continues, you will see gas prices go down eventually. But Iran's got a long history of trying to draw these things out, trying to sort of wear down their opponent and just sort of play the long-term game. So I don't know when this is going to end. I don't know if anybody knows when this is going to end.
2: It's also interesting, too, because remember about this time yesterday, we were talking about the president and his proposed 20% toll he was going to charge for all shipping that was going through. It seemed like he was 100% sold on that. And then we saw an immediate about face. And it just kind of, I think, goes to show how critical not only this strip of shipping is, but that Iran sees this as its major playing card, its ace in the hole in trying to negotiate things as this war continues.
1: I'm not sure how you even go about pulling that off, that toll, by the way. So, but you're right. That was an about face, and there may have been some communication within Washington, D.C. that said, hey, we can't do that. Mm-hmm. You know, we can't physically figure out a way to do that, so we got to backtrack from that. We'll ask Scott McFarland about that and more coming up at about 12:35. Coming up on 1226 here on WTMJ, we'll get you headlines coming up in just a few.
3: 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WTMJ's John Merck here. 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
1: 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I'm Greg Matzik. This is Wisconsin's Midday News. It's Wednesday, July 15th. Your top story. Did the world's richest man interfere with Wisconsin elections?
2: I'm Adam Roberts. An iconic Kenosha diner has new ownership.
1: Heat advisory in effect till 8 o'clock tonight. Air quality advisory also into effect until noon on Thursday. Hot, humid, smoke arriving in southeastern Wisconsin this evening. Heat index of 103.94, your air time.
12: ABC News, I'm Michelle Franzen. A day after Homeland Security Secretary Mark Wayne Mullen issued a temporary halt on vehicle stops by federal immigration officers, President Trump overturning that pause. It comes as ICE temporarily pauses traffic stops and after those two deadly shootings in Texas and Maine. Here's ABC's Victor Okendo.
13: Multiple sources tell ABC News the agent involved in the deadly shooting was a newly sworn-in ICE officer, but had been a law enforcement officer with the Department of Veteran Affairs since 2017. That representative for the family telling ABC News Guerrero was on his way to work. The agents were not wearing body cameras. The car's windshield covered in bullet holes.
12: Escalations between the U.S. and Iran continuing. The U.S. carrying out more strikes earlier today on Iranian targets. It marked the first daytime U.S. strikes on Iran since the first 40 days of the ongoing war. Satellite images also show Iran's drone and missile strikes in the region are causing some damage at installations. On Wall Street, stocks are up.
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1: Decision, Wisconsin. Election officials have found probable cause that billionaire Elon Musk violated Wisconsin's election bribery law during last year's Supreme Court race.
2: The Wisconsin Elections Commission voted to refer two complaints to the Brown County District Attorney's Office. The complaints stem from Musk's promise to award $1 million checks to voters during the 2025 election, where he spent millions supporting Republican-backed candidate Brad Schimmel, who ultimately lost to Judge Susan Crawford. Prosecutors can choose to bring criminal charges over violating the state law against election bribery. The district attorney's office has 40 days to report back to the commission. Neil Doyle, WTMJ News.
0: Meanwhile, another round of campaign finance reports are due in Wisconsin today, which will give voters a new look at the race for governor ahead of the primary coming up August 11th. WisPolitics' J.R. Ross on Wisconsin's Morning News.
3: Francesca Hahn has this like real enthusiasm, but people don't see you win statewide in November. Sarah Rodriguez, great profile for November, you know, nurse, former healthcare minister, lieutenant governor, woman from the suburbs, but look at the campaign problems she has. Joel Brennan, great experience, but not raising money. I mean, just go down the list of like all these kind of like red flags. They've all got a challenge. And then the bigger thing is, can you beat Tom Tiffany in November?
0: Those campaign finance reports are due to the Wisconsin Ethics Commission by 11:59 p.m.
1: Two people recovering after being pinned inside their vehicles following a multi-vehicle crash. Milwaukee County Sheriff's deputies responded to the three-car collision Tuesday afternoon near the northbound I-43 Lincoln Avenue off-ramp. The first vehicle struck a light post, causing it to fall. Then an SUV swerved to avoid the crash. That caused a We Energy service truck to also swerve. That crashed into a tree. Both the We Energy's driver and the driver who hit the light post had to be extricated from their vehicles and taken to the hospital. The cause of the crash is under investigation.
0: Speaking of the roads, with hot and humid weather continuing across Wisconsin this week, the Department of Transportation is warning drivers about pavement buckling. DOT Technical Services Supervisor Garrett Vickman speaking with our news partners at WISC-TV in Madison.
4: I mean, it could look like essentially a breakage in the pavement, whether up or it could break down, you know, depending. It's just a relief of pressure. If it's really severe, definitely call 911 to report that so the authorities or those can respond to it and do what they need to do to repair it.
0: Portions of multiple roads in the area closed right now due to pavement damage. The DOT urging drivers to slow down, stay alert, and watch for highway crews making emergency repairs.
1: And an iconic Kenosha diner sold to new owners after 17 years.
5: Julie Rittmiller and Kevin Irvin say they are selling the restaurant to new owners Pablo and Deanna Escribano on July 31st. Pablo Escribano was a longtime employee of the business and has been interested in owning the 100-year-old institution for the past 3 years. The train car diner opened in 1925 and is the largest continuously operating diner in the country. The current owners are adamant that nothing is going to change. Elizabeth Linton in WTMJ News.
0: The Miz says, don't worry, I'll be ready to go when needed. Sports, traffic, and weather next. Outdoor Living Unlimited WTMJ News Time is 12:34.
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1: Time for WTMJ Sports Update from the Gruber Law Office's One Call That's All Sports desk. The Brewers get back to work on Friday night, taking on the Marlins at American Family Field. The team has not yet announced its starting pitchers for that series. Jacob Mizorowski says he'll be ready to go when called upon.
10: Yeah, I'm going to go back home and get some treatment from our trainers and work out, get ready for whatever game they decide I'm going to throw. First game, second game, third game, fourth game, fifth game, somewhere in there, I don't know.
1: Mizorowski was scratched from his most recent start due to arm fatigue. Brewers are also reportedly finalizing a trade with the Astros that would send pitcher Lance McCullers Jr. to Milwaukee. McCullers finished seventh in Cy Young Award voting in 2021, but has had numerous injuries ever since. In fact, is currently on the injured list. World Cup resumes this afternoon, 2 o'clock. It gets underway with Argentina taking on England. A winner advances to face Spain in Saturday's World Cup final. And the Bucks continue summer league play tonight against the Hornets. You can hear that game or see that game on My24.
0: Let's check out the roads now. Your WTMJ Time Saver traffic. First, the delays, of which there are a few. Southbound 4145 Good Hope Road down to Capitol Drive. You'll be on the brakes through the construction zone. And northbound from Highway 100 up to Capitol. East and west on 94, right past American Family Field. Just a quick tap of the brakes as you work your way through that zone. Also, still have this slowdown on 94 west in Waukesha County from Sunny Slope over to Calhoun. And work continues on those two pavement buckling sites I mentioned earlier this hour. One on Highway 32 in Ozaukee County, just south of Uleo Parkway in the right lane. We've got a closure there, as well as on Highway 67 in Oconomowoc, right near Wisconsin Avenue. Right lane closed there as well.
1: Heat advisory in effect for all of southeastern Wisconsin until 8 o'clock tonight. Air quality advisory also in effect till noon on Thursday. Sunny, hot, and humid today. Heat index of 103, 94 the air temp high. Warm, humid, and smoky tonight with a low of 72. Little break perhaps on Thursday with a slight chance of a pop-up storm. It's going to be smoky and hazy, but a high of just 85 degrees. It's 93 in Milwaukee at 1239. I think Gina got the best of him last week. We'll see if Scott McFarland, chief Washington correspondent from the Midas Touch, can rebound. He loves all things Washington and is an aficionado of 90s R&B. Hey, Scott.
11: Gina's win streak ends at one. This is Milestone from 1997. It's a group created by the artist Babyface.
1: Yeah, you're getting nods. Yep, nods and a thumbs up. Adam looked at me all confused trying to figure out who Babyface is, but I think Adam was born around that time. But
0: a little before that, Adam. Thank you.
1: Nevertheless, we knew you'd rebound, Scott, as you always typically do. Hey, so the president is expected to deliver a primetime address from the White House on Thursday night. What do we know about what his plans are? Why is he addressing the nation?
11: Well, he's teasing it, kind of tantalizing, saying it's going to be big, but he's not being specific at all. The latest reporting we have is it's going to involve some type of claims about the 2020 election. This is obviously not the first time Trump has made claims about the 2020 election. He's still arguing it was rigged. It's a lie that he perpetuates, but I'm not sure whose mind's going to change at this point. I mean, people are pretty much layered into their position on the 2020 election, and if he gets the primetime airwaves is an open question right now. I'm not sure the networks are necessarily easily going to give it up if he's just going to talk again about the 2020 election. If he also promises new information on the war in Iran, that might lubricate the airwaves for him. So it's probably going to be some type of concoction in which he talks about elections and war and somehow tries to synthesize those things together.
0: And then you also have the follow-up too, Scott, and I know we've talked about how some of these primetime addresses may kind of toe the line of being worthy of such, but it is an election year, and Republicans both in Wisconsin and across the country are watching closely because anytime the president opens his mouth, things can change on a dime. Are you sensing any concerns with everything being expensive, given the war in Iran and given things at home, that these costs could hurt Republicans in just about any way when it comes to election time in November?
11: can't imagine Wisconsin Republicans want him getting after the topic of the 2020 election when he has an audience with America, including Wisconsin Republican and Democrat and independent voters. It just looks like it's myopic or self-serving when the needs are clear and the issue is clear here. We had Wisconsin Democrats have an event on Tuesday about affordability. They know what's driving the electorate right now, and I suspect Wisconsin Republicans and Congressman Tiffany know that statewide the issue is affordability, and every chance you have to talk about affordability, you get caught trying on the issue, and that's a good thing. Trying to divert attention towards 2020 election stuff, it may be a pretense to try to mechanize a challenge to the 2026 elections, but it's not going to galvanize voters triumphantly.
1: Well, the memorandum of understanding with Iran expired. The Strait of Hormuz once again bottleneck, causing the price of oil to rise. You talk about the costs increasing, gas starting to tick up a little bit here. Freight charges going to tick up, which could mean we're paying a little more at the grocery store. So the president indicated it's got a 20% toll on cargo ships coming through the strait would be collected, but he has since pulled back on that idea. What are the reasons for it?
11: Well, it was going to cause some destruction economically. I mean, oil futures spiked over the weekend when this peace deal fell apart. And I think what the president was talking about was only going to further inflate those prices. Just the last thing you want to do for any number of reasons, not even political reasons. You don't want to see oil prices surge. It doesn't do anybody any good. So I think he stood down from that. The administration has made this argument that he is trying to exact leverage. And a lot of these pronouncements, even if they're quickly retreated from, are exacting leverage in negotiations. And that may be true. I just don't think we're seeing the fruits of it right now because we're back to war and there doesn't seem to be a clearly articulated end game or end date, which means we're in this thing now. And he can continue to make threats. Some are going to work. Some may fall flat like that one did.
0: How big of a foreign policy flex, too, is it for our allies in the region who maybe were working once this announcement came out to say, hey, man, what are you doing here? This isn't something that you can just do. How are you going to actually enforce this? Because the about face was really quick.
11: And the fracture with U.S. relationships with key allies is not new, but this is going to exacerbate it. I mean, you have the president trying to mend fences with NATO last week because Europe is cynical about this war, to put it charitably. But everything happening over the last week may have caused a regression back to where we were. These alliances are critical for any number of reasons, but not the least of which is we're going to need European allies' help, if not for Iran, if not in the Middle East, with something else down the road. And these relationships may not be easily repaired. I think you're going to see this as something Democrats campaign on, that we have to restore relationships in the world. But I think you're going to see Republicans aligned with Trump say, no, this is the president breaking norms to better American interests. It's really going to be a fundamental issue, Adam, in November.
1: So much closer to your home, Scott, Todd Blanche's confirmation hearing before the Senate Judiciary Committee today, expected to proceed as scheduled. Looks like everything is kind of going on as planned, but despite the death of Lindsey Graham, so what's the significance of this confirmation hearing with Lindsey Graham, of course, now having passed, leaving that open seat?
11: Oh, Greg, I'm glad you've asked that question. I can pull back the curtain. I'm in the hearing room. I mean, I'm talking a little quieter than usual because I found a corner that's out of sight. But this thing's going to wrap up real soon. They're flying through this hearing. They are giving senators only one crack at Todd Blanche. Every senator gets 10 minutes. No senator gets a second shot at him. They have turned this landmark confirmation hearing into a half-day affair. There's going to be criticisms of that for the Republican leadership. Like, they're trying to minimize Todd Blanche's exposure. Lindsey Graham's chair is empty. I'm looking at it from where I'm standing. They're obviously leaving it there in honor of the senator who used to be the chairman of the Senate Judiciary Committee. The questioning has been just like you'd expect from a Senate hearing, all over the place, unfocused. It's the last place you want to go if you want to hear coherent, logical, linear arguments or questioning. It just bounces all over the place. Lindsey Graham was to be the biggest surrogate for Todd Blanche in this hearing, but other Republicans have picked up that mantle and said that his confirmation seems imminent or inevitable. The threads that have been pulled here that I think are interesting is that they keep trying to pin him down on that slush fund. That slush fund is a stubborn issue that doesn't go away. And Blanche continues to insist he's not going to put it in writing, that the slush fund is dead. He's just going to continue verbally saying it. That seems to satisfy no one. But here's the bottom line. Greg and Adam, there's one senator to watch. We thought it was going to be Tom Tillis of North Carolina. Scratch that. It's going to be John Cornyn of Texas. He's the Republican who got beaten in a primary by a Trump-endorsed challenger. John Cornyn walked out of the room a few minutes ago and said he's undecided. Doesn't like that slush fund. Doesn't like what a judge ruled on Monday, saying Todd Blanche needs to be referred for disciplinary proceedings because of how the slush fund's been handled. That's going to be the wedge issue. We won't know how the votes go for quite some time, though. They're not thinking of voting on this for weeks.
0: So you said that this can be kind of a discombobulated situation, these confirmation hearings, Scott, but they also are a time where these people who are on these bodies are like, they're circling like sharks. They're waiting for any moment to pounce on something that someone says that they can. As you've been watching, has there been that moment?
11: One. There's been one moment. And as often is the case, Adam, it comes from friendly fire. It comes from your own party. Republican John Kennedy of Louisiana asked Blanche if he's friends with the president, trying to communicate that there's not this loyal relationship that critics say exists. Blanche said, no, I'm not his friend. I'm his lawyer. Then he corrected himself to say, no, I used to be his lawyer. I'm now the acting attorney general. Part of the criticism here is that Todd Blanche has been acting like a defense lawyer for Trump versus the people's lawyer leading the Department of Justice. And he stepped in with that misspeaking, and that's gone viral. That's often what happens. You have something from your own party that you get comfortable, you get casual, and it trips you up. But I also, while I'm pulling the curtain back, gentlemen, I'm outside the hearing room where behavior is like a second grade classroom with a bad sub. I don't understand why the circus always exists outside these hearings, but nevertheless, we're in the thick of it.
1: Scott McFarland joining us from the nation's capital. You mentioned the seat formerly occupied by Lindsey Graham is vacant. We now know that Darlene Graham Nardone, his younger sister of the late senator, is going to replace him in the U.S. Senate as a temporary appointee. Was that expected, Scott? Just curious the reaction from Republicans in the nation's capital on the replacement, temporary replacement of Lindsey Graham.
11: Not a big shocker. I think, you know, these placeholders often go to staffers, sometimes to relatives, because it truly is just a temporary gig and there's not a whole lot of in-session work left in this Congress. The bigger question becomes, Greg, who gets the nomination? There's a six-year Senate term in South Carolina up for grabs in November. Lindsey Graham was supposed to run for re-election. And the predecessor to Lindsey Graham, the last person to hold this seat before him, was born in 1902. The Teddy Roosevelt administration. That's how infrequently these seats come open. It's going to be a scramble drill starting a week from today when the primary nomination season opens.
1: Always great to connect with Scott McFarland, Chief Washington Correspondent for the Midas Touch, joining us every week here on Wisconsin's Midday News. Back to it, Scott. We appreciate your time. Thank you.
11: Thank you both.
1: You bet. You could hear it. You could hear kind of the proceedings happening behind him. He always finds a way. You feel like he's in every room when he's in Washington, D.C. and joining us.
0: He should check and make sure all of those congressmen have their hall pass. And if not, they need to get back inside.
1: It is 12:50 on WTMJ.
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3: Heat advisory remains in effect till 8 o'clock tonight, and then you've got an air quality advisory as well in effect until Thursday, and that's going to mean wildfire smoke infringing upon southeastern Wisconsin later tonight. It's already an issue in northern counties here in the state, but it's moving downward from Ontario through that northern part of Minnesota through the state of Wisconsin and into southeastern Wisconsin later this evening. It's going to hang around on Thursday as well. Today's high 94 degrees with a heat index pushing just north of 100. We cool off a little bit on Thursday with a chance of storms in the evening hours and a high of 85. It's 93 degrees in Milwaukee at 12:52. So, big development in the debate over changing the clocks twice a year. House lawmakers passing a bill to keep daylight saving time all year long.
4: The days of springing forward and falling back may be numbered. The House has voted to make daylight saving time permanent. The bill would end the twice-a-year clock change requirement and give way to the later sunsets we see from March to November. The bill has been a priority for President Trump.
3: That's ABC's Sophie Flay. I do want to dive into this a little bit later in the program, but Wisconsin has tried to do this on a couple of occasions, and it's sort of just fallen flat on the floor.
5: Right,
3: so
5: yeah.
3: There's a couple of assembly bills that have popped up over the last couple of years, but never seems to go anywhere in the state of Wisconsin. You do have a couple of states that are already on this sort of pattern, with Hawaii and Arizona just not playing the daylight saving game. You've got a number of states that have bills ready to go, laws ready to go into effect. If it becomes a federal law, they will bring it to their state. But essentially, states will continue having their own authority on what they want to do. So whether it passes and gets signed by the president or not, you feel like the states it will long have control over what they think is most logical for their situation.
5: Yeah, and I know that this has come up before at the federal level. I think before, so this time it has passed in the House. Now it has to pass the Senate, but last time the roles were reversed and things didn't go anywhere then. However, in the past, we haven't had a president who has made this such a key sticking point of his policies, of his administration. But you're right, Greg, if this just turns into a checkerboard where, yeah, there's a national federal law, but every state's just going to kind of do what they want to do anyway, then does it actually carry any weight?
3: You know, a couple of states that really jump out when we talk about this is Indiana, because Indiana is sort of divided in half. So Indiana's got to make a decision when it comes to daylight saving. The states out west are so massive and so sprawling, you feel like one state could sort of do their own thing and it doesn't really affect people in another state or a neighboring state. However, in the Northeast, all those states are so compressed. Right. And mm-hmm. in some cases, you might live in New Jersey and work in New York. And I guess in some respects, you could live in Illinois and work in Wisconsin or vice versa. So there are some states in the Northeast that said, you know, if our neighboring states do it, then we'll do it, too, because it's just going to make things a lot easier when it comes to pretty much everything throughout the normal course of a day.
5: And it's also crazy to think, too, that hypothetical, if this were to happen, we'd be talking about some really late sunrises in the winter months around here, which I don't know, as someone who wakes up around 6:30 every single day, regardless of the time of year, that I'm a fan of.
3: Yeah, kids at the bus stop, that's an issue potentially as well. Much more on that's coming up in about 2:15. It's 12:55 on WTMJ. News coming up next.
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I drive by the dealership every day to and from work, as a matter of fact. 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
0: It's 101. I'm Greg Matzik. This is Wisconsin's Midday News for Wednesday, July 15th. Your top story, a former Milwaukee police officer gets probation.
13: I'm Adam Roberts. How close is the acting attorney general to the president?
0: Heat advisory in effect for all of southeastern Wisconsin till 8 o'clock tonight. Air quality advisory in effect until noon on Thursday. Hot and humid, smoke moving in later this evening. High of 94, heat index of 102. Warm tonight, humid and smoky, and a low of 72. From the WTMJ Breaking Newsroom, a former Milwaukee police officer avoids prison time for misusing the department's license plate reader system.
14: 180 days in the Community Reintegration Center with and placing Mr. Ayala on probation for a period of 12 months. Court will order a fine of $500.
15: Prosecutors said former MPD officer Josue Ayala repeatedly searched an ex-partner and another person's license plate while falsely listing the searches as investigations. Ayala admitted he used the department's flock safety license plate reader system nearly 180 times for personal reason. Ayala previously resigned from MPD as part of his plea agreement. Nizer Spencer, WTMJ News.
13: Decision Wisconsin, a familiar face could soon be leading Waukesha County. County Board Chair and Acting County Executive Jim Heinrich is nominating former County Attorney Thomas Farley to serve as

0: interim county executive. The announcement coming after longtime county executive Paul Farrow died recently after a battle with cancer. Now, Farley spent 31 years working for the county, including 25 as their top attorney, before retiring from the position in 2016. If approved, Farley would serve until voters choose a new county executive in a special election coming up in December.
1: Members of the state Senate Judiciary Committee are scrutinizing acting attorney Todd Blanche's close relationship with President Trump, raising concerns about how independent and the Department of Justice will be under Blanche.
2: Democrats have long criticized Todd Blanche, a former defense attorney for President Trump, for allegedly still treating Trump like a client. During an exchange with Senator John Kennedy about his friendship with Trump, Blanche might have given fuel to that criticism with a verbal slip-up.
3: Are you and President Trump friends?
4: I'm his lawyer, was his lawyer, and now I'm the Deputy Attorney General.
2: Blanche attempted to clarify the gaffe, claiming he's disagreed with the president and would refuse to do anything illegal at his direction. Peter Haralambos, ABC News.
0: The investigation into Jeffrey Epstein from the House Oversight Committee continues, with former White House counsel and Goldman Sachs attorney Catherine Rummiller testifying. Rummiller speaking about her former professional relationship with the convicted sex offender, who she describes as a, quote, masterful liar who used the wealthy and powerful people around him to cover his crimes behind the scenes. But for some Republican lawmakers, including Chairman James Comer, they're also interested in diving deeper into the communications between Rummiller and Epstein.
5: What's most concerning to me in looking at the communication between Rummiller and Epstein is how she tried and worked as hard as anyone, well, I would say more than anyone, in trying to rehabilitate his image.
0: Rummiller telling lawmakers she saw no evidence of Epstein's ongoing criminal conduct while dealing with him.
1: Wisconsin is staking its claim in the race to develop fusion energy, with a major investment coming to Madison. Rialta Fusion is building its new headquarters and research facility at the former Oscar Mayer site. CEO Kiernan Furlong says the move will create more than 600 jobs.
6: We want to hear the world saying, fusion happens in Wisconsin. What Detroit was to the global automobile industry in the 1950s, what Houston is today to the global oil and gas industry, I can see Wisconsin need that for the fusion industry of the 21st century.
1: Governor Evers says the project strengthens Wisconsin's position as a national leader in fusion energy research and advanced manufacturing.
0: News about your money now, the WTMJ Annex Wealth Management market update. 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The Dow, the NASDAQ, and the S&P 500 all up between 0.3% to 0.5% on the day. 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

0: Time for a WTMJ Sports Update from the Gruber Law Office's One Call That's All Sports Desk. The Brewers are reportedly finalizing a trade with the Houston Astros that would send pitchers Lance McCullers and Colton Gordon to Milwaukee. McCullers finished 7th in Cy Young Award voting in 2021, but he hasn't pitched since May 13th due to a shoulder injury. Gordon is a 27-year-old left-handed pitcher who ranked previously as high as number 10 on the Astros' top prospects list. Meanwhile, the Brewers take on the Marlins Friday as the regular season resumes following the All-Star break. Jacob Mizorowski could pitch somewhere in that series. He'll be ready to go whenever he's called upon.
1: We go back home and, get some treatment from our trainers and work out, get ready for whatever game they decide I'm going to throw. First game, second game, third game, fourth game, fifth game, somewhere in there. I don't know.
0: And the World Cup resumes this afternoon with Argentina taking on England. The winner will face Spain in Saturday's World Cup final.
2: To the roads now, your WTMJ Time Saver traffic. Light delays continue on 4145 right around Appleton Avenue. However, typically we do see these delays extend all the way south to Capitol Drive, but as of right now, if I'm looking at the cameras, it's actually a pretty decent ride. We will have those delays still, but they're not quite as heavy as we would usually see at this hour in that area. Neither too are the delays super heavy right around the stadium. You will be on the brakes east or west between Mitchell Boulevard and 35th Street. Again, not quite as heavy as we usually see. We do still have these slowdowns, though, on 94 heading west for this very brief strip between Calhoun and Elm Grove Road. But once you get past there, and actually once you get past Moreland, you really should be in the free and clear.
0: Hot and humid conditions continue today with a high of 94 degrees, heat index of 104. Air quality advisory is in effect until noon on Thursday. Right now, we're looking pretty good with that here in southeastern Wisconsin. That's expected to change a little later tonight. We cool off a little bit on Thursday with a high of 85, but the haziness continues, slight chance of a pop-up storm. Sunny on Friday, warm and humid, a high of 90. 94 feels like 104 in Milwaukee at 109.
3: 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Now, here are your hosts, Greg Matzik, and in for Jessica Tai, it's Adam Roberts.
0: What was it, 2 years ago, we became all too familiar with the AQI, the Air Quality Index, right? Everybody's downloading the app, trying to figure out what 100 means, or 200, or 150. And I think there was a time where Milwaukee specifically had the worst air quality in the world.
2: I remember it vividly because as a non-vehicle commuter, that week, I think it was, it may have been even longer than that, but I was wearing an actual mask just to be outside, and I was far from the only person.
0: Yeah, it was pretty nasty. I recall some very vibrant sunsets along with that, kind of more of a pinkish than an orangish. It's very strange. But yeah, that could be the situation here already in the northern part of our state. The air quality is being severely affected. So it's coming this way and could arrive later this evening.
3: And now it's time for three big things on Wisconsin's Midday News.
0: Well, number one, Waukesha County Board Chair and Acting County Executive Jim Heinrich announcing today the nomination of Thomas Farley to serve as the interim Waukesha County Executive. Farley retired back in 2016. He had a 31-year career with Waukesha County. 25 of those years, he served as Corporation Counsel, which was the county's lead attorney. And over the decades, he was an integral advisor during three of the county's most significant structural transitions. He will resume his working with the county as county executive following the passing of Paul Farrow a little over a week ago. Paul Farrow lost a battle with cancer. He had been battling and working through as county executive. Everybody misses Paul Farrow. He's one of the good guys, no doubt about that. But Farley does have experience, understands how Waukesha works, and he is the guy, at least for now, in the interim to backfill the vacancy.
2: Number two, President Donald Trump indicating he wants Immigration and Customs Enforcement to resume their traffic stops. This after two deadly shootings within a week, and the president seeming to contradict this new policy to halt those stops. Posting on Truth Social this morning, he calls the stops one of ICE's most important and effective crime-fighting tools. Meanwhile, the national fallout continues after one of those deadly incidents earlier this week in Maine. That's where ABC's Victor Oquendo is.
4: Outrage grows over a deadly shooting in Biddeford, Maine, where 25-year-old Johann Sebastian Guerrero was shot and killed, even though he was not the intended target of immigration officers. According to representation for the family, Guerrero had a social security number, as well as work authorization in the United States. DHS says Guerrero entered the country illegally in September 2023, but obtained a work permit in 2025.
2: So you have that incident, and then separate from the situation in Maine within the last week, you have an ICE agent shooting and killing a Mexican motorist in the Houston, Texas area. Then just yesterday, a third man dying during an encounter with immigration agents, not directly from the agents. However, he was hit by a tractor trailer while fleeing the officers. At least 10 people have been killed during operations by ICE since the start of the Trump administration's mass deportation campaign to begin his second term.
0: And number three, the family of Mississippi teen Nolan Wells preparing to meet with the local district attorney today. Law enforcement continues their work investigating the circumstances behind the teen's death on July 4th. ABC's Aaron Katursky is in Ocean Springs, Mississippi.
5: Autopsy results are pending. The sheriff is still seeking access to Wells' phone, which the family retrieved from someone who was with him on Horn Island. And sources told ABC News investigators have so far talked to no eyewitness who saw or heard Wells in distress.
0: Wells traveled by boat with three high school friends to Horn Island. It's a remote barrier island off the Mississippi Gulf Coast. His friends returned to the mainland without him. A friend later stated that the group had been drinking and that Wells chose to stay behind. Now, the family is a little skeptical. They're trying to figure out why Wells would willingly stay on a remote island and do so without his phone. They also reported that his Snapchat history for that day appeared to be entirely blank or deleted. It's 1:14 on WTMJ.
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0: Heat advisory in effect till 8 o'clock tonight, and then you've got the air quality advisory as well until noon on Thursday. Smokiness starts to factor into the equation later this evening with a high of 94, heat index of 104, overnight low 75. Tomorrow's high, 85 degrees. Maybe some of that wildfire smoke going to tamp down the temps a little bit. It'll still be on the warm side and muggy with a chance of a pop-up storm. 94 in Milwaukee at 117. Medical surgeons at UC San Diego achieved a world first by successfully using teleoperated humanoid robots to remove gallbladders in two preclinical trials, successfully placing the scalpel in the metal hands of a surgeon's robotic stunt double. ABC's Jim Ryan, gallbladder intact, is here to tell us more about Surgy. Jim, what is this all about?
10: Surgy, yeah, maybe you've seen these robots that can do backflips. You see TikTok videos of them juggling and doing all sorts of things. Well, somebody thought, why didn't we train one of these things to do a surgery? And so that's what they've been doing at a California college. And sure enough, it appears to have worked. Now, a couple of really important caveats here, though, Greg. The robotic surgeon, and this is a humanoid robot, was being controlled remotely by an actual surgeon who was able to see what the robot sees, was able to manipulate the hands and do the surgery. The other caveat, the patients here were pigs. So gallbladder surgery performed on two pigs by a humanoid robot being remotely operated by an actual human surgeon, Greg.
2: Do you think this is maybe, Jim, the start of finally developing humanoid robots for practical purposes? You mentioned these ones that we see from like Boston University that are doing karate chop action, yeah, or are able to do a Michael Jackson moonwalk or something. But this is actually practical purpose here.
10: Right, yeah. Maybe it's not as fun to watch as the juggling robot or the skateboarding robot, but this could be important work. And I think that's the direction that it's going. The more immediate application, instead of replacing a surgeon, may be to replace the operating room nurse. So the surgeon says scalpel, and the humanoid robot grabs a scalpel, sponge, the robot grabs a sponge, hands it over, and then maybe cleans up the operating room afterward. But at some point in the future, these robots might not be operated remotely by a surgeon, but will be running autonomously. So in the same way, Adam, that you might trust Waymo to get you to your location without a driver in the car, someday you might have to trust that your robot surgeon knows what it is doing when it operates on you.
2: Important caveat, might have to, maybe not really am trusting.
0: Very good point. So I've seen robotic surgery systems before, Jim.
10: Yes.
0: I've heard of the Da Vinci system, right? This is kind of big. It's sort of cumbersome. It is presumably accurate. It's also incredibly expensive. Where does Surgy fall onto that spectrum?
10: Well, yeah, and you're right. We've had robotic surgeries around, laparoscopic surgeries done by big robots for a long time. And you're right, they take up half the surgical suite. They're expensive. They're cumbersome. They're not terribly reliable. Surgy is 5 feet tall, about 60 pounds, and can walk right into the surgery room, into the operating room, and help out there. So, yeah, it's a matter of scaling down the technology and enhancing it so that it has some level of autonomy.
2: Something else I thought about, Jim, as I was watching the video of Surgy in action was the potential for maybe, if we're looking short-term versus long-term, a lot of hospitals, especially in third-world countries and maybe far-out rural areas,
10: yep,
2: they're running on maybe a doctor or two at a time. Could this be potentially a workaround for some of those hospitals that have these chronic staffing shortages?
10: Absolutely. Yeah, that may be the most promising part of this whole thing, that in an area that is remote, doesn't have good medical care anyway, much less a hospital with a surgical suite, this humanoid robot could be deployed to that kind of an area to sort of fill the gap. And so, yeah, that may be where this goes, that this could be a backstop to a healthcare system that is stretched almost to its limit.
0: My parents once told me as I was becoming a young adult, if I could take care of a plant, I'd be ready for a pet. And if I could successfully take care of the pet, I'd be ready for a child. Very simple terms, but I'm wondering if there's another step before this goes from pig to human.
10: Sure, right. And fine-tuning the thing, too. They had to recalibrate it several times during the pig gallbladder surgery, you know, to make sure everything was right. And, I mean, it would kind of break down a little bit glitchy, but once those things are worked out, they'll move from pig into a primate, potentially, a monkey, an ape. They'll move from that then eventually to human trials. I mean, it's still several years down the road, but that's the path that we're on now, Greg.
2: Hopefully the humans aren't billed for the time that the robot glitches out. Something else interesting, Jim, as I was watching these scientists at UC San Diego talk about this, there was a lot of optimism in their voice, a lot of promise of the future. I couldn't help but also, though, notice maybe a slight twinge of trepidation that we may be training robots to, as the classic saying always is, do the jobs that many humans are currently doing.
10: Well, right. But when you talk about saving lives in a profession that really needs more physicians, right? And it's, again, kind of stretched to its limit. This may be one way to kind of quell that just a bit, to provide healthcare to people who wouldn't have healthcare otherwise. So, yeah. I mean, I think you're right there. Does a humanoid robot in the operating room have the same Hippocratic oath, do no harm? Let's hope so.
0: It's really interesting. I do also wonder if, this being controlled from a remote location, how fast could a human surgeon step in to take over physically if the robot fails? That's got to be another key to this whole thing.
10: Well, right, yeah. And it's little baby steps at a time. Waymo cars always had a driver at the controls just in case something went wrong in the beginning. Eventually, the technology got good, pretty good. We still have some glitches and problems with that system. But at some point, the robotic humanoid robot surgeon will probably be running on its own.
0: And now we know more about Surgi. Thanks to ABC's Jim Ryan. We always appreciate it, Jim. Thank you.
10: All right. See you, Greg.
0: So are you going to trust this thing?
11: Yes, no.
0: Mr. Roberts, we know you need your appendix removed, and here's our idea for you. We'll need you to sign this waiver.
11: No. I think I made it pretty clear to Jim. I am absolutely not on board with this right now. And that note about the Waymo is also important, too. Yeah, they're basically running fine, except for when they go in a circle and never stop or run through where there are crowds of people. Not great.
0: Yeah, you're going to want to make sure you charge it. You're going to want to charge it ahead of time, right? You get that thing loaded up the night before. You want a full Surgi when you're doing your operating.
11: Well,
0: I would like to think that
11: great.
0: It has a steady hand, maybe steadier than a surgeon at times, but...
11: Well, some of the videos I was seeing of these scientists with Surgi, they're having to use their own hands to guide the hand of the robot while it's holding onto that very sharp little scalpel. So if I haven't made it plainly clear, no, I do not want a robot operating on my gallbladder anytime soon.
0: It's cute. It's pretty cute. I think it's cute.
11: It is cute.
0: It's 1:24 here on WTMJ. 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Hop into our studios here on YouTube. That's right. Check out Wisconsin's Midday News on YouTube. You can comment along with the show. You can see clips from previous shows. It's all right there for you. Wisconsin's Midday News on YouTube. Coming up at 2:15, I'm going to check in with WISN political director Matt Smith. So WISN is scheduled to host a debate here, the Democratic side of the gubernatorial race. That'll be on July 28th. It is coming up. Do we expect Sarah Rodriguez to be there? And how might Matt's line of questioning been altered as he's preparing for that? We'll also try and break down what we understand of campaign finances, because it seems like everybody's coming to the forefront to say we've got a healthy situation and here's what it looks like after the fallout of Sarah Rodriguez's campaign.
11: Deadline 11:59 p.m. tonight to get those reports in.
0: It is 1:25.
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0: It's 1:30. I'm Greg Matzik. This is Wisconsin's Midday News. It's Wednesday, July 15th. Your top story, the clock is ticking to submit campaign finance reports.
11: I'm Adam Roberts. A not guilty plea to killing her boyfriend over dinner.
0: A little spicy out there today. A heat advisory in effect until 8 o'clock for all of southeastern Wisconsin. It's 94 right now. The feels like temperature is 104. Air quality advisory also in effect until noon on Thursday. Thursday's high 85, smoky, warm, and humid.
24: ABC News, I'm Michelle Franz. And confirmation hearings taking place for Erica Schwartz, a former deputy surgeon general nominated to become the next CDC director. She faced questions about her views on autism and flu vaccines for children. GOP Senator Bill Cassidy, who's also a doctor, asked Schwartz if she would act independently and follow the science.
25: Will you have the ability and the firmness to stand up to that political meddling to say no? That's wrong, and this is right.
26: Chairman, you have my assurances that I will continue to lead by my integrity. I will never compromise on the science. I will always, always have the public's health in mind.
24: The U.S. military launching daytime strikes against Iranian targets as control over the Strait of Hormuz escalates. Iran also targeting U.S. assets in the region. World Cup fever continuing. Atlanta hosting the semifinal round this afternoon between England and Argentina. The winner plays Spain in the final match on Sunday. This is ABC News.
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0: Decision Wisconsin, the latest campaign finance reports due to the Wisconsin Ethics Commission by midnight tonight, with less than a month to go before the August 11th primary.
27: We got 3.5 weeks to go, so who's got the cash?
28: J.R. Ross with WisPolitik says they could be especially significant for Democratic gubernatorial candidate Sarah Rodriguez, whose campaign is working to correct financial reporting errors.
27: All this stuff about her campaign manager and like double counting contributions, that's inside baseball. The real problem for her is communicating to voters like getting her message out in the final weeks.
28: But the bigger question for Democrats, who can beat Republican frontrunner Tom Tiffany?
27: Whoever it is, this should be a great year for Democrats because of Donald Trump. But Democrats in Wisconsin right now are in a really precarious situation because of the mess of primaries.
28: Neil Doyle, WTMJ News.
11: A woman enters a not guilty plea after allegedly killing her boyfriend over his choice of dinner.

0: 27-year-old Michaela Clough has been charged with first-degree intentional homicide after prosecutors say she stabbed her boyfriend, 25-year-old Lucas Roche, in their Loch LaBelle apartment back in April. According to a criminal complaint, Clough was upset that Roche had brought chicken over for dinner when she wanted to eat out. Her bond was set for $2 million. She's due back in court on September 14th. Elizabeth Linton in WTMJ News.
1: New investments are coming to Milwaukee's North Side after the Common Council approved amendments to two tax incremental districts. The projects include a new playground at West Basin near 35th and Marion, along with flood mitigation improvements, street resurfacing, pedestrian safety upgrades, and more. City leaders also approved funding for raised crosswalks along North Teutonia Avenue in the 1st Aldermanic District.
2: Milwaukee's Harbor District getting a new front porch. The Art District Riverwalk transforming a once industrial stretch of the Kinnickinnick River into a new public gathering space. New water safety equipment also comes with this expansion. Here's Milwaukee Fire Chief Aaron Lipsky.
3: We've installed water-safe MKE life rings. This will be expanding as this project grows. I cannot emphasize how important bystander rescue is when people fall into the water. My grandfather used to bring me down and around here to show me around, and this was all desolate and overgrown. You just look around now, it's bustling. There's noise in the air. There's things happening.
2: Additional construction on amenities is expected to continue in future phases.
1: And coming off the hottest day of the year, more heat and humidity today across southeastern Wisconsin and some poor air quality. A thick plume of wildfire smoke will drift into the state this afternoon and evening due to ongoing wildfires in northern Minnesota and Canada.
4: While by Thursday and Friday and Saturday the temperature will be down some, it's still going to be hot. We're still going to have generally this same warm air mass in place. So we're not going to be having any notable weather systems to come through and cause that smoke to get in and out of here quickly.
1: WTMJ meteorologist Craig Copleen, Lauren Larson from TMJ4 joins us coming up in just a few minutes.
2: A new arm set to arrive in the Brewers rotation. Sports, traffic, and weather next. 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
1: Time for a WTMJ sports update from the Gruber Law Office's One Call That's All sports desk. The Brewers get back to work on Friday against the Marlins. The team has not announced its starting pitchers for that three-game series. Jacob Mizorowski says he will be ready to go when called upon.
8: When you go back home and get some treatment from our trainers and work out, get ready for whatever game they decide I'm going to throw. first game, second game, third game, fourth game, fifth game, somewhere there, I don't know.
1: Mizorowski was scratched from his most recent start due to arm fatigue. Brewers reportedly finalizing a trade at the Houston Astros that would send pitcher Lance McCullers to Milwaukee. McCullers finished seventh in Cy Young Award voting in 2021. He's not pitched, however, this season since May 13th. And the World Cup resumes this afternoon with Argentina taking on England. That match set to begin in about 25 minutes. The winner will face Spain in Saturday's World Cup final.
2: To the roads now, your WTMJ Time Saver traffic. Heads up, we got a situation right now on 94 South. This is in Kenosha County, just north of Sturtevant, right by Highway 20. If you are heading south right now, we've got three lanes of the four blocked due to a crash. This is on the ramp right near the highway. We've got some delays pretty heavy with this. It's pretty much a parking lot all the way up towards near 4 Mile Road as you're heading south towards the Wisconsin-Illinois border. So keep that in mind if you are heading out to the south of Milwaukee right now, right around Highway 20 on 94. It is very, very slow as everything's trying to be shuttled through just this one left lane. The three right lanes are going to be blocked with this crash. Elsewhere, we've got minor delays on 4145 from Appleton Avenue south towards Capitol Drive and right around the stadium on 94 east and west between 27th and Mitchell Boulevard.
1: All right, a couple of different advisories in effect here. Let's start with the heat as we bring in Lauren Larson, TMJ4 meteorologist. Hi, Lauren.
9: Yeah, hey, lots to talk about in weather. Obviously, that heat is a big one, but we are also keeping an eye on the air quality across really the state of Wisconsin.
1: Yeah, so I'm curious to know how these work sort of against one another, because I did notice that the temperature seems to drop off a little bit tomorrow. And I'm wondering if wildfire smoke starts to work its way in, does it tamp temperatures down a little bit?
9: Yeah, it seems to kind of work that way. It's a little bit harder for the sun to really penetrate that thick layer of smoke, whether that smoke is a thick layer in the upper levels or impacting us here on the surface. There is some correlation with that, but we also were talking about kind of that heat dome that's been over us. As that heat dome starts to break down a little bit, the area of high pressure, it's easier for the wildfire smoke to push in.
2: So right now, Lauren, the maps that we've been following, Greg and I, of the air quality, it's really centered right around the northern part of our state. You've got a lot of the Upper Peninsula of Michigan that's caked in this smoke right now. And I know that we're kind of timing it out for things to arrive here late tonight into tomorrow morning. Is there a chance, though, that much of the heavier stuff kind of sticks around northern Wisconsin and has a little bit of a harder time proliferating down to our area? Or is anything on the table?
9: Yeah, I do think that northeast Wisconsin and actually northwest Wisconsin is probably going to be the very worst. But as we kind of see the winds switch and again, that heat dome kind of break up a little bit, the lake breeze is going to help that smoke make its way to the surface really along the lake shore here later tonight and into tomorrow. So we won't be the worst across the state, but I won't say that we're kind of in the clear because the northern part takes all of it from us.
1: So when does it start to become noticeable? I'm just looking at the AQI right now. This is something I haven't done in a couple years, but here we are. And we're still below 50, which would indicate reasonably comfortable air quality, although it's incredibly hot out. But when do you think we start noticing it here?
9: Well, there's kind of two parts to this. The first part is when does that smoke kind of push into southeast Wisconsin and over southeast Wisconsin. The other part of it is that mixing down to the surface and actually impacting our air quality here. In that level, you're able to kind of smell the smoke. I think we'll start to notice the smoke in the upper levels by dinner time. Sunset tonight is what I'm seeing on the models. So it should be a gorgeous sunset as we deal with that smoke aloft. And then I think we probably won't be able to smell the smoke on the surface until early tomorrow morning.
2: So a good reminder, too, I was telling Greg earlier about the last time we had this really just nasty stuff 3 years ago. As a non-vehicle commuter, I was wearing a mask over my face while biking to and from work for basically a week. Good reminders, Lauren, for anyone who's going to be outdoors. Obviously, you have the typical warnings we'd have for heat, but what are some things we should keep in mind when the smoke's going to be as bad as it's going to be?
9: Yeah, we have been talking about the heat and limiting your time outside, you know, taking frequent breaks, maybe not exerting yourself as much. Instead of going for a run, maybe go for a walk in the evenings. So that's kind of the one thing. But you're talking about being a bike commuter. I think the mask is definitely a good recommendation for that. I will say the smoke that we have right now won't be as bad and won't last as long as it did a few years ago.
1: Well, that is good to know. And there's also potential for rain on Thursday. How big of a chance, and what are we looking at here from Thursday and throughout the weekend?
9: Yeah, both Thursday and Friday, those chances are pretty scattered. So there isn't going to be a complete washout really throughout any of our counties, and certainly not the entire area. We're not expecting severe weather with it, but maybe some general thunderstorms, maybe a couple flashes of lightning, a rumble of thunder. I think the chance is better Thursday night, and then it does look to be more of a Friday afternoon into the evening kind of thing. We'll talk more about those rain chances into the weekend once we get a little bit closer.
1: Any reason to believe that this heat advisory or even the air quality alert could be extended beyond its current window?
9: Yeah, great question. I have been keeping an eye on that just because those dew points are high right now. Our feels like temperatures are warmer than they were this time yesterday. A little bit frustrating after we had been preaching that yesterday was going to be the hottest day of the week. Temperature-wise, absolutely. I don't think we'll make it to the upper 90s again. So I've been keeping a close eye on the National Weather Service chat, seeing if they are thinking of extending that heat advisory. As of right now, it is set to expire at 8. Your temperatures overnight in the mid-70s. I think tomorrow, with our highs only in the mid-80s, we will see that heat advisory expire. That's what I'm thinking right now. Your air quality alert, that is a little bit harder to forecast as we go farther out. We'll have to see kind of how that smoke makes its way through, and then if we can see that clearing out into Friday. Right now, that's set to expire noon on Thursday.
1: All right, good stuff. TMJ4 meteorologist Lauren Larson, we appreciate it, Lauren. Thank you.
9: Yeah, you're welcome.
1: It is 1:44 on WTMJ. Right now, the heat advisory is scheduled to expire at 8 o'clock tonight. That air quality alert scheduled to expire at noon tomorrow, but very possible that could be extended.
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2: 148 on WTMJ. It's often been said that the definition of insanity, Greg, is doing the same thing over and over and over again and expecting a different result.
1: Oh, sure.
2: So what we are seeing right now with the Milwaukee County Transit System, this news that's coming down today, is kind of making me thinking of that expression. More on that in just a moment. First, the news that is coming down just a few hours ago. The MCTS system planning a 25% cut in service beginning in 2027. That's a pretty big gap that they are trying to fill in terms of dollars and cents, this multi-million dollar deficit that's been forecasted to begin starting next year, which we reported on previously. Now, when it comes to that cut, you know, what does that mean? Does that mean fewer routes? Does that mean buses are not going to be coming as frequently? Is it a little bit of A and B? Well, we're not exactly sure what that looks like yet, but what is clear is that the dollars and cents situation is bad, has been bad, and is not going to be getting better anytime soon. President and CEO of the system, Steve Fuentes, speaking to supervisors earlier today.
13: Every time something good goes away at MCTS, it's because we couldn't afford it any longer. And that is all of our problem that we need to solve collectively.
2: So Fuentes says they'll be pursuing this new idea of dedicated funding, trying to find some sort of a solution to avoid these deeper cuts.
13: In the comptroller's report, they estimate in the year 2031, we're looking at over a $37 million budget deficit. That's the future we're staring at. And so what we're trying to do is take a proactive approach to that future that we know is waiting for us down the road in a couple of years.
2: So this is all coming, Greg, as MCTS is exploring this idea of completely redesigning the bus network. Just throw the old model out the window. There's a consulting firm that's going to come in here in a couple of months and basically build this thing right from scratch. And one of the things that's come up from people I have talked to about this redesign is this just going to be, we don't have any money, so we're only going to serve the immediate area right around downtown and some of the outlying areas in the city, and all the suburbs, well, they're out of luck. They're just not going to get any bus service.
1: Well, there was COVID funding that expired, right? I mean, that was exhausted. So MCTS since has had to rely on these short-term fixes, including ARPA dollars and county property taxes and things just to sort of keep it floating. But fare evasion has also jumped to the forefront of the discussion when it was revealed that 33% of riders were not paying for their fare. So therein lies one of the major issues. You rely on those dollars, really any sense of revenue, to try and, you know, make your balance sheet match instead of this incredible deficit, which could be going into more efficient buses, a better network, more dedicated lanes, right? Just a better operational system. But they've exhausted those COVID funds, and the revenues aren't coming in, and people are riding without paying. So you've got a collection of issues here.
2: Well, I'll just say, as someone who is a regular rider of the bus system, to my first point when I came in here, these constant changes and routes getting shorter, constantly getting shorter, cut, cut, cut, cut, cut. Always what we hear from top brass is we're doing what we can to keep as much service as possible, to keep opportunities available for people who don't have a car, who would just like to take a bus from point A to point B to do so. What I'm telling you is, as someone who rides all the time, it's kind of like a restaurant who's always changing their hours. Maybe they started out, 9 to 5 with service, and then only they're doing lunch on a couple of days. And now we're going to do it here, but we're not going to do it these days. If I can't rely on something to be consistently available, I'm not going to use it even if I have the opportunity to do so. I'm going to find some other way. It's going to be annoying, but I'm going to do so. And perfect example of this. So recently, I was trying to get from where I live in the city of Milwaukee out to the county line. Had an event I was going to in the Brookfield area. Don't have a vehicle available to me, but that's all right. You can take a bus all the way to there, right? Well, not quite. It only now goes this route I was originally going to use and did go all the way to Waukesha County. Well, now it only goes about a mile shy of that, and you're going to have to find a way to get that last mile on your own. So that's what I did. And was it annoying? Yes. Would I want to do it again? Absolutely not. And as these cuts continue to happen, it's going to have that impact of if people don't know they're going to be able to ride, they're not going to ride.
1: Well, you've had pretty significant investment, too, in these protected bus lanes, which really cause a bottleneck of traffic in the opposite lanes. But that's a different story for another time. Also, the bus stops, the shelters. You've seen a pretty dramatic improvement in some of those. So they've put money into the things that sort of accessorize bus transportation, but they have not found a way to dig out of this multi-million dollar deficit just yet. I don't know. There's not one solution, right? There's a number of things that need to go right to turn this thing around, but it doesn't appear as if a quick fix is on the horizon.
2: Not at all.
1: It is 1:53 on WTMJ. Got a big 2 o'clock hour coming up here on the program, including a conversation with Matt Smith, political director at WISN 12. So today's kind of a big day for those in the gubernatorial race. We got to present their dollars, their balance sheet. Now, this comes just a couple of days after Sarah Rodriguez fired her campaign manager for a misappropriation of funds or just a general mismanagement of those funds. So this will be interesting. And already Tom Tiffany has said, hey, I got $10 million here. We're doing great. How about you guys, right? I mean, everybody is flexing their dollars now in the wake of this issue involving Sarah Rodriguez's campaign.
2: One thing I'm going to be curious to see, Greg, is we don't normally see, at least in my experience, this is typically a pretty boring day. It's just one of those boxes you check, like this is just something you do when you're running for governor. You submit the report, it's put in the Ethics Commission website, and that's basically it. I'm curious in the wake of the Rodriguez situation if all of these candidates are going to suddenly make this a thing, like any of the outliers, the Brennans, the Roys of the race are going to try and make some big presentation of, yes, I'm someone you can rely on for dollars and cents, and here's a line-by-line breakdown of exactly where all the money's coming from.
1: Yeah,
2: I'd be curious to see.
1: All the measures to go and show that that balance sheet is accurate. There was no misguided funds moving out or double counting or anything that plagued the Rodriguez campaign. That's going to be a thing. More of a thing than, I think you're right, that it likely usually is. It's 1:54 on WTMJ.
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18: Be our eyes on the road. See something out there that I should know about?
19: Traffic accident, southbound 894 south of Beloit Road. Do have the right lane blocked.
18: Call me, Debbie Lozaga, on the WTMJ traffic tip line, 414-238-9329.
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7: It's 2 o'clock. I'm Greg Mancik. This is Wisconsin's Midday News. It's Wednesday, July 15th. Your top story, investigating whether the world's richest man violated Wisconsin election laws.
8: I'm Adam Roberts. More major Milwaukee County bus cuts on the table.
7: Warm, humid, sticky, and smoky. Today, high 94 degrees, heat index of 104. The wildfire smoke starts to infringe tonight on southeastern Wisconsin with a low of 72. Smoky, warm, and humid on Thursday. Slight chance of a pop-up storm at a high of 85. It's currently 93 in Milwaukee at 201. From the WTMJ Breaking Newsroom, Decision Wisconsin election officials have found probable cause that billionaire Elon Musk violated the state's election bribery law during last year's Wisconsin Supreme Court race.
9: The Wisconsin Elections Commission voted to refer 2 complaints to the Brown County District Attorney's Office. The complaints stem from Musk's promise to award $1 million checks to voters during the 2025 election, where he spent millions supporting Republican-backed candidate Brad Schimmel, who ultimately lost to Judge Susan Crawford. Prosecutors can choose to bring criminal charges over violating the state law against election bribery. The district attorney's office has 40 days to report back to the commission. Neil Doyle, WTMJ News.
8: In Washington, President Trump's next pick to be the Director of National Intelligence earlier today repeatedly refusing to directly say that President Joe Biden won the 2020 election.
10: Multiple senators pressed Jay Clayton, a lawyer who currently serves as the U.S. Attorney in Manhattan, about the outcome of the 2020 election. Georgia Senator John Ossoff.
11: Who won the 2020 election?
12: I'm not going to do this with you.
10: Clayton argued the questions amounted to political theater, but the remarks add to Democrats' criticism of Clayton's inexperience in intelligence matters and purported allegiance to Donald Trump. Clayton is still expected to be confirmed to replace Trump's acting pick for the job, whose brief yet controversial tenure has derailed the passage of a key surveillance law. Peter Haralambos, ABC News.
7: A suburban Chicago man is headed to prison for threatening to kill multiple public officials, including the president. News Nation's Lauren Lepka.
13: 58-year-old Trent Schneider was convicted earlier this year of making a true threat in interstate commerce to injure a person. He's been sentenced to 3 years and 2 months in federal prison. Court documents revealed Schneider posted an Instagram video of himself in October of last year, saying in part, quote, "People like me have suffered real crimes from judges, doctors, lawyers, police, they should all be killed." He also referenced President Trump specifically.

0: That same day, he was in court on a foreclosure case and told the judge he'd burned the courthouse down.
1: The U.S. Secret Service said threats against public officials and political violence will be aggressively investigated and prosecuted.
2: Back here at home, Milwaukee County bus riders could soon see major service changes under a proposal aiming to close the transit system's existing budget gap. MCTS is considering a 25% cut in service starting next year, though officials have not yet decided whether that would mean fewer routes, less frequent buses, or a combination. MCTS President and CEO Steve Fuentes before supervisors earlier today.
3: Every time something good goes away at MCTS, it's because we couldn't afford it any longer. And that is all of our problem that we need to solve collectively.
2: Fuentes says the system is pursuing new dedicated funding to avoid deeper cuts in the future. MCTS plans to present a final recommendation to the county board early next year.
1: A new piece of Milwaukee's Riverwalk is now open. City leaders celebrating the grand opening of the first phase for the Harbor District Riverwalk today. Project creates new public access along the Kinnickinnick River with a walking path, seating areas, and green space for residents and visitors. Tia Torhost is the CEO of the Harbor District.
4: Soon we will be welcoming approximately 700 new units into the Harbor District. This space is an incredible resource for those residents to come down and have connections with the industrial past and present of our future.
1: Future phases of the project will add more public amenities.
2: 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All the majors doing not too bad today. The Dow, the NASDAQ, and the S&P 500 all up marginally on the afternoon with an hour to go in trading. 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
1: Time for WTMJ Sports Update from the Gruber Law Office's One Call That's All Sports Desk. The Brewers are finalizing a trade with the Houston Astros to acquire right-handed pitcher Lance McCullers and left-handed pitcher Colton Gordon. McCullers was a Cy Young Award sixth-place finisher in 2021. He has not pitched this season since May 13th. He's had an assortment of injuries since 2021. Colton Gordon, meanwhile, is a left-hander, 27 years old. Brewers will take the field against the Marlins on Friday, game one of a three-game series. No pitchers have been announced for that series. When will Jacob Mizrowski next take the field?
10: We can go back home and get some treatment from our trainers and work out, get ready for whatever game they decide I'm going to throw. First game, second game, third game, fourth game, fifth game, somewhere there, I don't know.
1: An injured list stint is not expected for Mizrowski, who was scratched from his most recent start due to arm fatigue. The Bucks back on the floor

0: Tonight in Summer League play in Las Vegas, taking on the Charlotte Hornets. And on the pitch right now, just getting started, it's Argentina and England in the World Cup semifinal. Winner advances to Sunday's final to face Spain.
1: Off to the roads we go, your WTMJ Time Saver traffic. Want to get you an update on this earlier crash on 94 South that had three right lanes blocked in Kenosha County near Highway 20. Good news is the crash looks like things have been cleared up and we have all four lanes of traffic ready to go and get you towards the Illinois border. Bad news is we still have some delays that have to work themselves out. They begin just south of, looks like, Northwestern Avenue, 4 Mile Road area, just west of Kenosha, Racine rather, and then extend down towards the south from there. Elsewhere, we've got some situations on 4145 resulting in delays, the situation being there's construction. Southbound from Good Hope Road all the way down to Capitol Drive, you'll be on the brakes, and northbound from Highway 100 up towards Capitol, and then just a touch slow right around American Family Field as well, and some volume starting to build on 43 south from about the Marquette towards the high-rise bridge, and then south towards Oklahoma Avenue.
0: Heat advisory till 8 o'clock tonight. Air quality alert until noon tomorrow. Very possible that gets extended. 94 your high today. Heat index of 104. Once the smoke rolls in later tonight, it'll cool us down into the mid-70s. Tomorrow's high listed as 85. Very possible that smoke could just sort of keep temperatures a little bit cooler than we've experienced the last few days. Now that sun perhaps won't be quite as intense. However, you're dealing with wildfire smoke, so conditions certainly will not be favorable for outdoor activity. It's currently 93 in Milwaukee at 209.
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0: Another sort of strange start time here for Argentina and England. However, if you live in England, this might be the perfect start time for today's World Cup match. But this is taking place in Atlanta right now. So they're inside a football stadium, and they've put down grass. Normally that's turf where the Atlanta Falcons play, but that is not the case today. It'll be replaced before the football season.
1: Now, this is a fantastic matchup, too. You've got the Jude Bellingham, Lionel Messi, a potentially Harry Kane matchup you're looking forward to. I was just telling you earlier, I don't know who I want more to lose, because it potentially sets up that weird third place game the World Cup does. France is awaiting the loser of this one, which I've never liked the idea of doing a consolation game for anything, but someone's got to win third, I guess. But the winner to take on Spain on Sunday in the final.
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0: Number one, how'd you like a little side of wildfire smoke with your heat dome?
3: Throughout Canada, there are more than 800 wildfires burning. All that smoke provoking air quality alerts from the Great Lakes to New York and New England. In Manchester, New Hampshire, a thick, haunting haze turning skies an eerie shade of orange.
0: Entire state of Wisconsin currently under this statewide air quality advisory thanks to that wildfire smoke that
4: is entering into Wisconsin late this afternoon and into the evening. It'll be warm, humid, and smoky tonight. The smoke continues for our Thursday, warm and humid, slight chance of a pop-up afternoon storm, highs in the mid-80s.
0: That's TMJ4 meteorologist Brendan Johnson. So you've got already in northern Wisconsin some deteriorating air quality. It's been like this for a number of hours. It's just not yet made its way down to southeastern Wisconsin, but is expected to sometime this evening. Very possible that this advisory could be pushed. This air quality advisory could be extended a little bit. So to keep in mind, an air quality index of 100 or more is generally considered unhealthy for sensitive groups. I did download an app earlier today just to track this. I had one on my phone previously when we were tracking this a couple of summers ago. There was a point where Milwaukee was like the worst in the world.
1: Yep.
0: And that's not an exaggeration. Mm-hmm. That was the case. We started the show, the air quality alert or air quality index in Milwaukee where we are was 41. So that is very safe, very comfortable, albeit it's hot and humid. Right now it's up to 87 and expected to get up into the hundreds here over the next couple of hours.
1: So a good reminder before you head to bed tonight, not that it's been a windows open night for a while for us, but if you did have a window open, you might want to shut that because the smoke will come in late and be around tomorrow as well. Number two, wanted to get you this update to a story that made national headlines back in late 2024 regarding Ryan Borgwardt. If you don't remember the name, he's the kayaker who went missing while on Green Lake in east central Wisconsin. a man that we would later learn was attempting to fake his own death.
5: Good evening, it's Ryan Borgward. I'm in my apartment. I am safe, secure, no problem.
1: So Borgward there sending that video to authorities from Europe. He fled there to start a new life, leaving behind a wife and children, ultimately arriving in the nation of Georgia. He would return to the U.S. to face charges and ultimately was sentenced to just under 90 days in prison. Recall the proceedings also brought this memorable quote out from Green Lake County Sheriff Mark Podol.
6: He didn't expect us to go more than 2 weeks in searching for him. Well, I hate to tell you, he picked the wrong sheriff and the wrong department.
1: All right. Well, as part of Borgward's sentence, you may recall he was ordered to pay restitution. The DNR spent around 350 hours searching for Borgward, and that totaled around $30,000 in expenses. Well, today, we learned $9,000 of that $30,000 was used to purchase a device called a towfish sonar, which can comb the bottom of the water for missing items, hazards in lakes, as well as missing people. Recall that during that initial search for Borgward, there were challenges given just how deep Green Lake is. If you don't know, at its deepest, it's 237 feet below the surface, easily the deepest lake in the state of Wisconsin. And so far, the DNR says this device that they've been able to purchase with some of this money already being put to good use on 4 missions, and they've used it to locate 2 missing people already. So already some great stuff happening and a good use of those dollars from this story from a couple of years ago.
0: 2:14 on WTMJ, we check in with WISN political director Matt Smith on the situation regarding the can't run for governor here in the state of Wisconsin. They've got a debate coming up in a couple of weeks. Do they expect everybody to be there? We'll check in with Matt after this.
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0: Still hot outside. Heat advisory expires at 8 o'clock tonight. The air quality alert remains in effect till noon tomorrow, and possible it could be extended. Right now it's 94 degrees, heat index of 104 in Milwaukee at 217. Well, it's only Wednesday, but it's been quite the week for Sarah Rodriguez and her campaign for governor. Rodriguez fired her campaign manager, Kara Spencer, earlier this week, citing financial irregularities. And there's some new details emerging regarding the former campaign manager for Sarah Rodriguez. Wanted to go through it with WISN political director Matt Smith, who joins us. Hey, Matt.
10: Hi, guys. Good afternoon. How are you?
0: Yeah, so what are we learning now about Kara Spencer?
10: So there's a number of new reports coming out, including a report we filed last night, myself along with Nick Board, just about questions and concerns about this campaign manager. Not only everything the campaign raised with the campaign itself and the campaign finance reports, but some personal concerns, some eviction notices and eviction concerns last year here in Dane County, thousands of dollars in unpaid rent, personal finances that are now kind of seeping into this larger story about the campaign's finance and how the campaign will or is attempting to move forward in these next 3.5 weeks.
1: So the Lieutenant Governor, Matt, has said she has no plans to drop out. But I've been wondering, with her campaign manager, Kara Spencer, gone, do we know who is currently running the campaign? Is she taking it on herself? Is someone else slotting into that role?
10: No, we haven't heard like specific names. Adam, to your point, obviously she has a larger team than just her campaign manager who was there last week. So clearly it is an all hands on deck from a communication standpoint, most notably to a finance standpoint, right? Because the deadline is midnight tonight for this latest campaign finance report. And the question has been, how much work is this campaign having to do now to fix any potential errors in this new report and make sure this newest, most recent filing is accurate? There are now just hours before the midnight deadline. So we're going to have to see how the Rodriguez campaign responds to that and what their filing looks like if it is filed on time ahead of the midnight deadline.
0: I'm curious your opinion, Matt. In your experience, how much a correlation is there between finances and funding and your ability to rise to the top of a situation like this, where you've got, you know, several who are running for the Democratic nominee?
10: Yeah. Well, money does a lot. Money is powerful in politics. And when you go to a week ago and Sarah Rodriguez says she thought she had $1.5 million in the bank, that's now down to $200,000 when the revelations came out. That's a massive disparity in terms of how much she does not have headed into this final stretch. We're seeing Kelda Royce go up on TV in the Milwaukee market. Joel Brennan has been up on TV. We've heard Mandela Barnes is going up on TV. Money is everything in this final stretch, especially in a primary. Voters aren't really paying attention, right? There's baseball games, there's softball games, there's soccer games. There's a lot going on in the summer. So to grab their attention, you need rather large media buys. And some of these candidates, you just quite frankly don't know enough about. So at this point, money does a lot of power in terms of name recognition and name ID. We'll see, once these reports are in, how much this can carry the candidates and if some are in serious trouble headed into this final stretch.
1: Channel 12 political director Matt Smith with us on Wisconsin's Midday News. Now, talking about these reports, Matt, I have been hearing some of the candidates, potentially a Joel Brennan, could be doing a big public reveal of these numbers later today. I don't know what that looks like. I don't know if you stand there with a PowerPoint presentation and go through line by line every single thing. And I was saying earlier to Greg, typically it doesn't feel like deadline day is this big public spectacle, but given what's happened with the Rodriguez campaign, it seems to be trending that way. Is there a possibility even she herself could do some sort of public unveil?
10: Well, I don't know if we'll hear from Sarah Rodriguez again in the near future. We'll have to see. Nothing I've seen has been scheduled. But you're right, Adam, to the point that the candidates are talking about these numbers a lot more than maybe they typically will. And there's a couple of things going on. First, they're saying, well, yeah, we're going to talk about our numbers. We're going to report them. But then there's also kind of a word of caution that I've started to sense from some of these campaigns saying, well, listen, when you see our cash on hand, it's because we're spending the money so rapidly. We're communicating. We're up on TV. So they're also trying to lower expectations a little bit when they saw everything happen with Sarah Rodriguez. But when you talk about some of, if there are lower tier candidates in this, right, the conventional wisdom when you look at internal and public polling is you have Francesca Hong, Mandela Barnes, and you had Sarah Rodriguez in the top three. Kelda Royce and Joel Brennan this last week have fully capitalized on what's happening with the Rodriguez campaign. We'll see if they can actually put votes and support beyond what they're attempting to do and how their numbers look and compare to the other candidates, quite honestly.
0: So Joel joined us yesterday and said, told us on this show, he's actively seeking the endorsement of David Crawley and Missy Hughes, who are on record for previously endorsing Sarah Rodriguez. Do you expect their endorsements to be redirected, or are they out of the endorsement game now?
10: That's the big question. We haven't heard publicly from David Crowley since all of this developed, or Missy Hughes for that matter. I know the campaigns are talking with them and would like that. Kelda Royce told me this afternoon that she has heard from people she says were supporters of Sarah Rodriguez, donors, lawmakers, advocates last week, and are now talking with her campaign. So we're seeing a lot of this behind the scenes jockeying going on for endorsements, for support, and most notably for money. We're going to have to see if this develops into anything tangible over the next couple of days, and if David Crowley or Missy Hughes would come out and say, I made a mistake, I'm now going with this candidate, which would prompt some pretty big headlines if that did happen.
1: You know, speaking of endorsements, Matt, going back to Francesca Hong, today touting a couple from the Wisconsin Muslim Civic Alliance as well as Citizen Action of Wisconsin. Now, she did tease with a very brief statement on the Rodriguez situation yesterday, some big news coming today that would show in the next 27 days they're on track. I don't know if these two endorsements would reach that threshold. Are we expecting with these reports that maybe it's somewhere in the dollars and cents?
10: Yeah, it like very likely could be within the dollars and cents and how they frame it, right? Like the campaigns will spend a lot of time, Democrat, Republican, I don't care who you are, you will attempt to make the numbers look as good as you can, right? Like, so when they put out the top lines, it's interesting to watch. Are you talking about the last 6 months? Are you talking about your entire campaign? Are you focusing on cash on hand? Are you focusing on how much you spent, right? There's a number of ways to twist if you did or didn't raise a lot of money and how that looks. So actually looking at the finance reports once they are filed and butting those up to what the press releases look like sometimes may tell a little bit of a different story. We'll have to see this go around.
0: So Matt, you have a debate that's scheduled on WISN June 28th, yeah, right? You're going to be headlining that, and you've got some interesting things to work with now over the last 48 hours, potentially. Any reason to believe that Sarah Rodriguez will not participate or drop out? And if she doesn't, do you have to tailor any questions to what happened here? Because that is going to be the elephant in the room if she is in the room.
10: Yeah. To this point, there is no indication that she isn't going to be there. We had when we announced the debate, we had commitments from every single campaign, and nothing has changed from that perspective. So I guess, guys, as we sit here at this moment, there are five candidates in. I anticipate five candidates on stage. We'll see if anything happens between now and then. But Greg, to your point, yes, we are going to talk about the news of the day. We're going to talk about issues. But there's no way to ignore anything that happened this past week or anything that will happen in the next week and a half, because these are all questions about trust and leadership and who should lead the state. And for Democratic primary voters, who should carry that mantle to take on Tom Tiffany? So everything is fair game. Anything that happens, anything develops, will be top line and top of mind in terms of our preparation. It just makes preparation for a debate incredibly scattered and flustered, and we'll have to be able to roll and go with anything.
0: Well, we are less than a month away, I should say, from the election here. Matt Smith, WISN Political Director. Matt, we appreciate your time. Great stuff. Thank you.
10: Sounds good. Thanks, guys. Have a good afternoon.
0: Yeah, you do the same. It's 2:26 here on WTMJ. We've got news coming up.
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0: It's 2:30. I'm Greg Mancik. This is Wisconsin's Midday News. It's Wednesday, July 15th. Your top story, campaign finance paperwork is due in a few hours.
1: I'm Adam Roberts. An update on a deadly pedestrian accident in Milwaukee.
0: Warm, humid, smoky tonight. Low of 72 after an afternoon high of 94. Heat index of 100.
17: ABC News, I'm Michelle Franzen. The U.S. military has begun a second wave of airstrikes today against Iranian targets. Iran also starting to fire at U.S. facilities, it says in the region. ABC's Karen Travers says President Trump is also ramping up the rhetoric.
18: We heard from the president in an interview that he did with Fox News. The president, again, putting that threat on the table to go after infrastructure in Iran, saying if Iran does not make a deal, he could potentially target bridges and power plants in that country. It's a threat we've heard from him in the past. He has said this repeatedly, but notable that this comes as the United States has, of course, escalated the strikes against Iran over the past week.
17: Smoke from more than 800 wildfires burning in Canada, drifting into the U.S., leading to widespread air quality alerts and an orange haze settling over parts of Michigan, Niagara Falls, and New York. In the Southwest, torrential rain is the concern. In parts of central Texas, residents are bracing for life-threatening flash flooding once again. This is ABC News.
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0: Decision Wisconsin, a key deadline today as the latest campaign finance reports are due to the Wisconsin Ethics Commission. The filings will show how much money candidates have heading into the final weeks before the August 11th primary. Much of the attention is on Democratic gubernatorial candidate Sarah Rodriguez, who fired her campaign manager earlier this week over campaign finance reporting errors. J.R. Ross with WisPolitics tells Wisconsin's Morning News.
19: Number one, who has resources to communicate to voters the last 2 weeks of the race? And number two, how big a mess does Sarah Rodriguez have in her hands? Now, she announced a $1 million media buy a week and a half ago. She can't do that, obviously. How much does she have?
0: Candidates have until midnight tonight to submit their latest fundraising and spending reports.
1: There will be no prison time for a former Milwaukee police officer accused of stalking his ex-girlfriend.
20: I dedicated 11 years of my life to law enforcement and targeting violent offenders, and I don't offer that as an excuse. but I just wanted to don't want that incident to reflect the person who I truly am and have been.
21: That was Josue Ayala before being sentenced to 1 year probation and fined $500 after he pleaded guilty. Prosecutors said Ayala used MPD's license plate reader database nearly 180 times, repeatedly searching an ex-partner's and another person's license plate. MPD says they've since strengthened oversight of the Flock system and now require every user to reapply for access. Nizer Spencer, WTMJ News.
0: One person is dead after being struck by a vehicle on Milwaukee's north side. Milwaukee police responded Tuesday night near 12th and Atkinson. 70-year-old William Spears was crossing the street in a wheelchair when he was struck by a vehicle. He died at the scene. The driver stayed at the scene and was arrested. Cause of the crash remains under investigation.
1: Frank's Diner in Kenosha is sold to new owners after a 17-year run.
22: Julie Rittmiller and Kevin Irvin say they are selling Frank's Diner to new owners Pablo and Deanna Escribano on July 31st. Pablo Escribano is a longtime employee of the business and has been interested in owning the 100-year-old institution for the past 3 years. The train car diner opened in 1925 and is the largest continuously operating diner in the country. The current owners are adamant that nothing is going to change. Elizabeth Linton in WTMJ News.
0: And smoke from wildfires in northern Minnesota and Canada will bring poor air quality to Wisconsin later this evening. Storm Team 4 meteorologist Lauren Larson moments ago on midday.
23: I think we'll start to notice the smoke in the upper levels by dinner time. Sunset tonight is what I'm seeing on the models. So it should be a gorgeous sunset as we deal with that smoke aloft. And then I think we probably won't be able to smell the smoke on the surface until early tomorrow morning.
0: Heat advisory remains in effect till 8 o'clock tonight. The air quality alert continues through noon tomorrow. Your complete five-day forecast is coming up.
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0: Time for a WTMJ sports update from the Gruber Law Office's One Call That's All Sports desk. The Brewers acquire right-handed pitcher Lance McCullers Jr. and left-handed pitcher Colton Gordon and cash from the Houston Astros for outfielder Jaden Fielder, son of Prince Fielder. Brewers get back to work Friday night against the Marlins, unsure of when Jacob Mizorowski will make his next start.
27: We can go back home and, get some treatment from our trainers and work out, get ready for whatever game they decide I'm going to throw. First game, second game, third game, fourth game, fifth game, somewhere there. I don't know.
0: Marlins visit Milwaukee Friday night for a three-game weekend series. The World Cup resumes this afternoon. Argentina taking on England right now. There is no score in the match about 32 minutes into the first half. Winner takes on Spain in Sunday's World Cup final. And the Bucks continue summer league play tonight against the Hornets. Been a nice summer league for rookie guard Braden Berries, averaging 22 points, 7 rebounds, 5 assists, and 2 steals per game in summer league play.
1: Off the roads, your WTMJ time saver traffic. First, an incident. It's on the exit to Highland from 43 South, just north of downtown Milwaukee. Not a ton of delays associated with this, but it could be a bit more problematic as afternoon volume starts to pick up. Right now, you'll start to encounter slowdowns once you get south of Center Street, and then they alleviate once you get towards the Marquette. Elsewhere, volume is kicking up on 4145. Delays now stretching from north of Good Hope Road all the way south towards Capitol Drive and northbound from Watertown Plank Road up towards Burleigh. Also just going to be a little tight right around American Family Field on 94 East and West, and some delays on 94 South from about the National Avenue area all the way down towards Oklahoma Avenue.
0: Heat advisory in effect till 8 o'clock tonight. Air quality alert in effect until noon tomorrow. It is hot. It is humid. It is 94 degrees. Heat index of 103. Overnight low in the 70s as that wildfire smoke starts to work its way to southeastern Wisconsin, maybe around dinner time or so. Smoky, warm, and humid on Thursday with a high of 85. Friday, mostly sunny, warm, and humid. Chance of an afternoon storm, a high of 90. Mostly sunny on Saturday, a high of 91. We cool off a little bit on Sunday with a high of 82. It's 93 degrees in Milwaukee at 239. Everything you need to know about the Sunshine Protection Act will take place in the next 5 minutes or so.
1: Let's do it, Greg.
0: It's a proposed federal bill that would make daylight saving time the permanent national standard, effectively ending the biennial practice of changing clocks. In other words, no more falling back in October or November, whenever the heck it is. Instead, more evening sunlight and later sunrises in the winter months.

0: This did not exactly squeak by the House of Representatives. This was a vote of 308 to 117. So it's pretty lopsided here, right? Which indicates its bipartisan nature. It's not going to go to the Senate. And if it passes the Senate, it'll go to the desk of President Trump, who has already said he will sign it into law. But there's a big but here. Any state legislature can choose to exempt its state from permanent daylight saving time. So if leaders in California don't like the idea of a potential sunrise at 8:30 in the morning, they can opt out.
1: So we're already starting to sense maybe a possible problem with this legislation, Greg.
0: Well, there are potentially multiple problems with it. Now, in California, depending where you live, the sun might rise at 8:30 in the morning. The sun might rise at 7:10 in the morning, right? That's a big state. And a lot of things get in the way of your sunrise, potentially. Two states currently observe a permanent standard time. They are Hawaii and Arizona. Hawaii makes sense. Arizona's always been out on this. You guys play your foolish reindeer games. We're not doing it, okay? 19 states already have a trigger law in place. In other words, the moment federal law allows for it, they will switch to permanent daylight savings. Wisconsin is not in that group, but 19 states are just waiting on the president, or I guess in this case, the Senate and then the president, to push things through, and they will adopt it.
1: So what you're telling me, Greg, is that because Wisconsin is not on that list, it is going to become basically our choice, and it's going to potentially have to go before maybe voters, or maybe it's just decided ultimately by the person who's in the governor's mansion.
0: Been kind of a non-starter in Wisconsin to this point. Lawmakers introduced Assembly Bill 160 and Senate Bill 165, which aimed to opt Wisconsin out of daylight saving time completely and move the state to permanent standard time. But both of those bills, they officially failed to pass. They died in committee. They never really went anywhere. It's been introduced, but it's not really gone anywhere. It would likely have to go somewhere after presidential approval.
1: Right. You kind of have to act on it.
0: You know what I mean? Right. So now it's up to you, states. You do what you want to do. But really, it's not all that different from how states are operating today.
1: Do you think this could become partisan? And I know that's crazy to ask when it comes to politics and when it comes to the president, but could we see alignment on this issue maybe in states that have Republican leadership and are more keen to follow along with the president versus states who lean blue and maybe aren't so much? And then you've got suddenly a blue and red checkerboard of various time zones across the country.
0: Are you suggesting that political pressure may influence a state one way or the other?
1: No, I couldn't possibly be doing that.
0: Well, there is the possibility of incentives for states that do opt in. I don't know what those would be yet, but I wouldn't be surprised if there is something, some sort of package that entices those states to move ahead and move down this path after the president signs it off on it, which I do think is going to happen. I have no reason to believe this will not get through the Senate. And if it does, it'll be signed off on by the president. Look at states in the Northeast. This is interesting. Now, I don't know the political leanings of every state up in that world, from Rhode Island to Delaware to Connecticut to Maryland to Massachusetts and so on. But you do have, in many occasions, people who live in New Jersey and work in New York. Right. So if one state doesn't, that gets a little hairy. Those states are very compressed. There's a lot of training back and forth. And where you live might not be the same state as where you work. Not unlike Illinois and Wisconsin. But to this point, anyway, Wisconsin and Illinois are in lockstep. Right. They're operating in the same way that majority of states operate with daylight saving.
1: And to your point, it's much less of that interstate commuting for work than it is like when you have all those little itty bitty states which have a much more defined rail connectivity. So I see your point there. I don't know if 100% it would be the same here just because of that not much existing for work purposes. But, yeah, it could present a problem if you go to work in Wisconsin and your commute time begins at 6:30 and you get to work and you're an hour later because it's just an hour ahead or an hour behind in Illinois.
0: It would definitely mean later sunrises here in the state of Wisconsin. Maybe not quite as what it would be out in California, but nonetheless, it would be a little bit later. And opponents of this have said, well, what about the bus stop? What about when you got the kids out at the bus stop? I got to tell you something. Middle school in our district, the bus picks up at like 6:30. It's dark anyway, oftentimes, in those months where school is going before daylight saving even hits. So, and then daylight saving hits and it's just dark. It's dark anyway. So that is currently something that I know some families are working through on a yearly basis under the current system.
1: I will say we will lose the talking point we get two times a year on the radio and in the news of it's time to change your clocks forward. Well, it's time to change them back. but it will be conveniently replaced with a new talking point of, why did we do this in the first place? Or should we do this?
0: I don't know where this would go in the state of Wisconsin, but some states such as Delaware, Utah, and Wyoming have passed laws that say they'll hop on board if other states in their region do the same thing. So Delaware is a great example out here of what I mentioned before. They're just kind of compressed with all sorts of different states out there. They're small. So that would make sense. If Illinois and Minnesota do it, would Wisconsin then feel like, all right, guess we got to do this too, because you do have people crossing the border to go to work?
1: I mean, I suppose, but just because Minnesota and Illinois have legal marijuana, that doesn't mean Wisconsin has been on board to do so. Michigan also included on that, though it maybe not be as black and white as that.
0: It's 2:46, we'll call it here on WTMJ. Thank you, Cheryl.
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7: From TMJ4, I'm meteorologist Jacob Montesano with your five-day storm team forecast. For tonight, we will see mostly clear skies with lows dropping into the 70s with 90s expected again tomorrow, although the wildfire smoke will definitely keep some areas in the upper 80s, but air quality will remain low. For Friday and Saturday, we'll have a chance of some showers and thunderstorms. Not a slam dunk chance as temperatures will remain warm. Then next week, we'll start out warm, but there is some cooler temperatures just around the corner by the middle of next week. However, we still remain relatively dry with just a few on and off storm chances from Friday through early next week. I'm Storm Team 4 meteorologist Jacob Montesano.
0: It is 94, feels like 104 in Milwaukee at 2:49. All right, so timing on that wildfire smoke, I think it's going to be interesting tonight. Here's what Lauren Larson has to say.
8: I think we'll start to notice the smoke in the upper levels by dinner time. Sunset tonight is what I'm seeing on the models. So it should be a gorgeous sunset as we deal with that smoke aloft. And then I think we probably won't be able to smell the smoke on the surface until early tomorrow morning.
0: Okay, so therein lies the alert here. The advisory for air quality in effect till noon on Thursday, and possible that it could be extended. I've noticed throughout the program here that the air quality index has steadily increased here for Milwaukee. We're still not in that area of nastiness. I think anything north than 100, you're starting to notice some differences, right? You're definitely starting to notice it. We're at 87 right now, but we've got notes on our text line saying It's getting pretty nasty up in the Fox Valley and areas north of that. And you, Adam, were following areas around Minocqua early this morning where it looked like a marine layer.
1: Yeah,
0: over the water.
1: Looked,
0: it was nasty.
1: You know, if you've ever been to the San Francisco area, that the fog just looks differently. It's almost got that gray tint to it when it's super thick. Yeah, that's what I was seeing both in the Minocqua area in our region. And then if you've ever been to Michigan, if you've been to Mackinac Island, very popular tourist area. Well, there's a big bridge that basically bridges the gap in water between Lake Michigan and Lake Huron that you have to drive over. And when I looked at this picture earlier today, I couldn't even see the bridge. And it's not just like a small bridge. It's a big, giant green structure. And I was having a hard time even seeing it. We've actually got that up on our stream right now. If you text WATCH to 855-616-1620, you can see us as we're streaming on YouTube every day. But yeah, you can see it is pea soup. And this is, again, over this very large stretch of water near Mackinac Island that you cross to get from the UP to the LP of Michigan. You can barely see the thing.
0: Yeah, text a watch to our talking text line. You'll see what we're talking about here, 855-616-1620. To walk you through the categories again, because we all began familiar with this a couple of years ago, but I had to refresh my own memory here. Where you want to be with air quality is really below 100, but 0 to 50, you're good. Everything's looking great. 51 to 100 is acceptable. Some might notice a little bit of eye irritation. If you're sensitive to air pollution, you might notice a couple of things. Where you start to get dicey is anything north of 100. Sensitive groups start to experience some health effects. General public may be less likely to be affected in that range. 150 to 200, again, general health issues for some of the more sensitive groups. But even those who are more on the healthy side, definitely going to notice it. 200 to 300, that is a health alert. The risk of health effects is increased for everybody. Maroon is 300 and higher. That means just don't go outside, period. But likely anything above 150 to 170, you're going to notice it. It probably isn't going to be too comfortable outside.
1: And to gauge for people's memories, if you think back to 2023, when it was really, really, really bad here for a stretch of time, we were in that 200 and north of that category, some of, if not the worst air quality in the world we had at that time in Milwaukee. Doesn't sound like we're going to get quite to that point, but as you mentioned, anything above 100, just take those extra precautions. Wear a mask if you have to be out for an extended period of time. It's fine. We'll get through it.
0: There is rain in the forecast potentially on Thursday, but if I remember correctly, it doesn't really help the air quality issue for one of those reasons. It's not like it just washes everything away when those raindrops fall. That is not the case. So what we have noticed is here in the forecast, the temperatures showing a little cooler for Thursday with a high of 85. That the wildfire smoke could sort of keep that sun from penetrating like it normally does and heating things up like it normally does. So I don't know if it's exactly going to be better outside necessarily, but the temperatures will be likely a little bit cooler tomorrow.
1: Well, here's hoping, because I know you had a pretty sticky situation rather at your house yesterday in the 80s for some of your rooms. And it's definitely been that case over in the Roberts household too.
0: Yeah, it was 89 in our family room when I got home last night. So here's what happened. We had a power surge at our house, and it zapped something that our air conditioner needs to work properly, in short. But our friends at Quality Heating came out and took, I don't know, about 25 minutes, pretty quick to diagnose the issue, had the part in his truck and installed it. So the air conditioning is back to working, but to get from 89 to 70...
1: That takes time.
0: Yeah, it's going to take more than a few minutes, right? You can't just go out for ice cream and come back and have everything be back to normal. So we did sleep in the basement last night, everybody, including the dog. Had fans going all over the place in the house, but it got back to normal. By the time we woke up this morning, we were back to 70 degrees in our living room and upstairs.
1: Well, here's hoping everyone stays safe and hydrated. We will get through this heat. We will get through this smoke, but going to be a rough go of it still for just a little bit longer.
0: Yeah, a little bit of the heat today, a little bit of the smoke tonight, and smoke definitely going to be an issue on Thursday. 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
0: Wrapping up a Wednesday edition of Wisconsin's Midday News, John and Julia coming up in just a couple of minutes. So the Brewers made a trade official here. They're acquiring some pitching talent because their pitching is a little beat up right now.
1: Sure.
0: And by a little, I mean a lot. So Lance McCullers and Colton Gordon coming to the Brewers in exchange for Prince Fielder's kid, Jaden Fielder, being traded away at the age of 22. So who is Lance McCullers? Well, he was a top 10 Cy Young Award vote earner in 2021, but he's had all sorts of injuries, including this year. He's had Tommy John surgery back prior to 2021. He's had issues all over the place. When healthy, he's been pretty darn good. He's just not been healthy, really, much at all in the last several years. So they're kind of taking a flyer on him. But we'll see if anything pans out. He's been on the injured list since May 13th to be exact. So it's been a minute, 2 months since he has pitched in the big leagues, but they're kind of taking a flyer on him.
1: Yeah, and Colton Gordon also being thrown into this too. Lefty could make some move. This does feel like a pitching lab project potentially. I mean, we've seen it happen before. The Brewers have proven time and time again they can take scraps from another team that maybe it just isn't working out. Andrew Vaughn comes to mind.

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11: I'm John Mercure. 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
12: I'm Julia Fellow. A proposal could cut one quarter of Milwaukee's bus services.
13: I'm Elizabeth Linton in for Debbie Lazaga. We've got a crash on the exit to Highland Avenue on I-43 South, causing backups up near Capitol Drive. I-41 is slow southbound from before Good Hope Road to Capitol, northbound a little before North Avenue through Burleigh. I-94 at the usual construction zone, slow through the stadium interchange in both directions. I'm Elizabeth Linton in with your WTMJ Time Saver Traffic.
11: Heat advisory in effect for all of Southeast Wisconsin until 8 o'clock tonight. An air quality advisor in effect until noon tomorrow. Humid and smoky tonight, a low of 72. Tomorrow, more smoke from those wildfires. Warm, humid, a high of 85 degrees. From the WTMJ Breaking News Center, Decision Wisconsin. Election officials find probable cause that billionaire Elon Musk violated the state's election bribery law during last year's Wisconsin Supreme Court race.
14: The Wisconsin Elections Commission voted to refer two complaints to the Brown County District Attorney's Office. The complaints stem from Musk's promise to award $1 million checks to voters during the 2025 election, where he spent millions supporting Republican-backed candidate Brad Schimmel, who ultimately lost to Judge Susan Crawford. Prosecutors can choose to bring criminal charges over violating the state law against election bribery. The District Attorney's Office has 40 days to report back to the commission. Neil Doyle, WTMJ News.
12: Acting Attorney General Todd Blanche faced 5 hours of sharp questions during his confirmation hearing before the Senate Judiciary Committee.
15: Democrats argued that Blanche abandoned the basic principles he picked up as a career prosecutor in New York when he began working for Trump, pointing to the alleged weaponization of the Department of Justice, the botched release of the Epstein files, and the now scuttled plan to create a fund for January 6th defendants, Senator Adam Schiff of California.
16: What happened to the prosecutor people had respect for? What happened to the prosecutor who once respected the rule of law?
17: I am the same exact person I was.
15: Blanche needs the vote of every Republican on the committee for his nomination to move forward. Peter Harlamus, ABC News.
11: A familiar face could soon be

0: Leading Waukesha County, County Board Chair and Acting County Executive Jim Heinrich nominates former County Attorney Thomas Farley to serve as interim County Executive. This coming after longtime Executive Paul Farrow died after a battle with cancer. If approved, he'll serve until voters choose a new County Executive in a special election in December.
1: The Milwaukee County Transit System is proposing a 0.25% reduction in bus service beginning next year. They say they're working to address a growing budget shortfall. It's by that much. Transit officials say it's because of rising operation costs, a long-term structural deficit, and the loss of federal pandemic funding driving this proposal. Here is the MCTS president.
2: In the comptroller's report, they estimate in the year 2031, we're looking at over a $37 million budget deficit. That's the future we're staring at. And so what we're trying to do is take a proactive approach to that future that we know is waiting for us down the road in a couple of years.
1: MCTS is seeking public input before presenting a final plan early next year.
0: Coming up, the Brewers finalize a trade with the Astros.
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0: Time for a WTMJ Sports Update from the Gruber Law Offices. One Call, That's All Sports Desk. The Brewers get back to work on Friday night against the Marlins. The team has not announced the starting pitchers for the three-game series. Jacob Mizrowski says he'll be ready to go when called upon.
8: We can go back home and get some treatment from our trainers and work out, get ready for whatever game they decide I'm going to throw. First game, second game, third game, fourth game, fifth game, somewhere there. I don't know.
0: The Brewers have acquired right-handed pitcher Lance McCullers Jr., left-handed pitcher Colton Gordon, and cash from the Astros for outfielder Jaden Fielder, the son of Prince Fielder. And the World Cup semifinals continue. Right now it's halftime. Argentina-England tied at zero. The winner faces Spain in Sunday's World Cup final.
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9: Hey, it's Kristen Bry from Point Taken on 620 WTMJ. 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
0: John and Julia with you. Hope you're, what is today? Today's Wednesday, Julia, all
1: Arnie
0: day.
1: Arnie thought it was Tuesday.
0: Yeah. No, it's Wednesday.
1: I almost said Thursday.
0: Arnie's wrong about lots of stuff, including apparently what day of the week it is. Arnie's our sales guy, by the way.
1: We love him.
0: Glad that you are hanging out with us. All right, let's get to it.
10: This is the three. At three on Wisconsin's Afternoon News.
1: Number one, John, is our dangerous heat. This will be the most humid day of the week, according to WTMJ meteorologist Craig Copeland. The actual temperature right now in Waukesha is 94 degrees, feels like 104. Milwaukee, according to Craig, hit 92 as its high, actual high today. Right now it's 86 degrees in Milwaukee, and the heat advisory lasts until 8 o'clock tonight. Then we have something else to worry about. The wildfires from Canada will begin to affect the air quality big time later this week. We talk more with Craig, our meteorologist, on Wisconsin's Afternoon News at 4:20.
0: All right. The second thing, Julia, today's a big day in the election cycle. It's the day that we have to, the candidates do, release their latest campaign finance numbers. It's until midnight. So they could have already turned them in, but they've not been posted yet. We're expected to know everything by midnight. I just checked the numbers, and there are no new numbers yet. They have not yet been reported. This is interesting. Joel Brennan, candidate for governor, is going to have a press conference at 4 o'clock to release his campaign finance numbers. He's going to tell us how much money he has. Here's the interesting nugget. He's holding the press conference outside the Ethics Commission. That's not where you turn in your money numbers. That's where you turn yourself in if you've had an issue with your numbers. So Sarah Rodriguez said that they've turned stuff over to the Ethics Commission because she told us a couple of days ago that her campaign has mishandled all sorts of money. So Joel Brennan having an announcement outside the Ethics Commission. Is he going to blow her up? I guess we'll see. That is at 4 o'clock. And then on the other side, Tom Tiffany putting out a press release announcing that he has raised money with contributions from all 72 counties. That's not unusual. 10,000 small dollar donors. He says he's raised $8 million during the last reporting period and has $3 million cash on hand as he runs ads on the TV and radio.
1: Number three, John, the MLB All-Star Game was last night. What an incredible start. Wonderful announcement of our All-Star Brewers. Here's when William Contreras and Jacob Mizorowski were both announced.
11: From the Milwaukee Brewers, catcher William Contreras. And the Miz, Jacob Mizorowski.
1: That was the only time the announcer gave a little nickname. He said the Miz.
0: Yeah.
1: Isn't that interesting?
0: Yeah, I like that. That was cool.
1: I was listening to it live, too.
0: Yeah.
12: Yes. And the Miz, Jacob Mizorowski.
1: It was so fun. I tweeted out the video. And I also wrote in my caption how Jennifer Hudson brought down the house. What an incredible singer. And we'll talk more about that coming up in the 5 o'clock hour.
0: We'll also talk about who didn't bring down the house. You know who that was? Patti LaBelle singing the national anthem.
1: My husband was defending her while she was singing. I was like,
0: he doesn't like the way the national anthem's supposed to sound? So we're going to share both those clips with you, as you mentioned, a little bit later on in the show. It is 312 at WTMJ. For those of you driving around wanting to know what's happening in the soccer game right now, there's 3 minutes gone by in the second half. It is 0-0. Argentina and England, the winner, plays Spain in the final coming up this weekend. Up next, the latest forum, Iran. Iran now threatening to close another waterway from the nation's largest oil exporter. What is that? What could it mean? Could it actually happen? Jordana Miller with us live from Israel up next. 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
3: Traffic and weather begins with Elizabeth in for Deb. Hi, Elizabeth.
6: Hi, John. We do have an incident on the ramp to Lincoln Memorial heading eastbound on 794. The shoulders are blocked due to that incident. We also are still seeing clearance from the crash on the exit to Highland Avenue on I-43 southbound from earlier. That's causing delays up near Capitol Drive. We're still seeing significant slowdowns on I-41 southbound from Good Hope Road to Capitol, northbound a little before North Avenue through Hampton, as well as delays through the construction zone on I-94 through the stadium interchange. I'm Elizabeth Lintonen with your WTMJ Times Saver traffic.
3: The WTMJ 5-day forecast, heat advisory in effect for all of southeast Wisconsin until 8 o'clock. An air quality advisory has been issued for all of Wisconsin through noon tomorrow because of that smoke. Tonight, warm, humid, smoky, a low of 72. Tomorrow, smoky, warm, humid, a high of 85. Friday, sunny, warm, humid, a high of 90. Saturday, sunny, still in the 90s, a high of 91. And on Sunday, mostly sunny, a high of 82 degrees. Potentially major developments when it comes with the comes to the war with Iran. Jordana Miller, ABC News, is with us from Jerusalem. Jordana, good afternoon. I want to start with this. We've spent a lot of time talking about the closure of the Strait of Hormuz and what a big deal that is. Reports are that Tehran is now threatening to shut another gateway to the Red Sea, a major global shipping route through which Saudi Arabia exports its oil. Jordana, do they have the means to do this?
7: They do have the means to do it because they can call upon their proxy, the Houthis, who are out of Yemen, and they can essentially start firing on vessels there, and that would, you know, it would take some time, but it would end up, scaring off shipping companies, and not only carriers but insurers, and we could see that that gateway closed, you know, I would say pretty quickly, actually. So it is a real threat, and it is one that the Iranians are now, you know, using, I think, to try to convince the United States not to expand their military strikes beyond in and around the Strait of Hormuz. That's where we've seen most of the attacks so far. And, just a short while ago, CENTCOM said it has started a second wave today of attacks. There was one that started at

0: 6 a.m. for about 90 minutes, and then at 3 p.m. Eastern, a new round started, focused again on the coastal area of the northern part of the Strait of Hormuz, Bandar Abbas, and Bushehr, and lots of port cities in between. And it looks like Iran's trying to, you know, keep things relatively at a low level of fighting. I know that sounds maybe odd to our listeners, but given the intensity of what we saw during the 40 days of Operation Epic Fury, you know, there's fighting now, but it is not what we saw. It is not at the same level as that earlier, the opening strikes and the opening weeks of the war.
1: Yikes. How big of a threat is Yemen if they help Iran? Because we were thinking about Iran with the nuclear weapon. How big of a threat is Yemen?
0: Well, Yemen is a country that's in the middle of a civil war. And essentially, the warring factions are on the one side, the Iranian-backed Houthis, and on the other side, the Yemenite government that's backed by Saudi Arabia and the West. I mean, Yemen is an absolute mess. There's, you know, starvation in pockets of it, you know, lawlessness, chaos. It is, you know, because it has less of a geopolitical influence in the world, you know, we're not focused on it as much in the Western media, but, you know, it is one tragedy after another, Yemen. And if they were to get involved, you know, the Houthis are, you know, there's, they are a huge militia, you know, I would say close to the scale of Hezbollah, you know, trained and armed by Iran. They have a little bit, maybe a little bit more independence from Iran, but nonetheless, it would be a disaster, I think, if Yemen got involved and if the Bab al-Mandeb Strait was closed. I don't think we're there yet, but obviously the Iranians are saying this is a card that we'll play if we have to. What I think is interesting is that the MOU was supposed to focus on the quote-unquote easier issue of opening the Strait of Hormuz, leaves the more difficult issue of nuclear, right, of getting a new nuclear deal and limiting Iran's nuclear program, kicking that can down the road because it was going to be filled with a lot of difficult talks. And yet, the Strait of Hormuz has turned out to be an incredibly complicated issue because the Iranians read in the MOU that they were in charge of the Strait of Hormuz. They want to claim sovereignty to the whole, to every lane, and they want to charge tolls for it. And when they saw that the United States was helping hundreds of vessels cross through the strait on the Omani route, that is the southernmost route that hugs the coast of Oman, this, you know, really obviously bothered Tehran to the point where they started to attack the cargo vessels there because they wanted to control every lane. And here we are. Now the war is focused on who's going to control the Strait of Hormuz. Forget about the nuclear issues.
2: ABC's Jordana Miller. Jordana, thank you. We appreciate it.
0: Talk soon, guys.
2: So here's where I am on this. Okay, so let's go back. We launched the war so that Iran, we were told, didn't have nuclear weapons. The president saying Iran cannot have a nuclear weapon. We launched the war, we were told, so that we could go in and we could recover the nuclear material that is there in Iran, still in the ground. We started the war. The Strait of Hormuz was open and gas prices were down. Okay, let's fast forward now. We have the Memorandum of Understanding. They still have the nuclear material.
1: That lasted just 72 hours before everything kept firing.
2: They still have all their nuclear material. They are still as close as they were to having a nuclear weapon. And the strait is closed. We're paying more. They're thinking about shutting down other waterways. They never thought about closing down the Strait of Hormuz before we launched this war. Now they're like, they're probably glad that we're bombing them because it allowed them to open their eyes and say, wow, we can really be powerful because we can control the strait. Then they woke up yesterday and went, oh my gosh, we can be even more powerful, thank you, because now we can control the Red Sea and all of Saudi Arabia's oil. And we have accomplished nothing, according to most experts, that were laid out as the primary things we were trying to accomplish at the beginning of the war. How does Israel feel about this? Israel obviously wants the threat of a nuclear weapon gone because they're Iran's top target. And it hasn't been eliminated. Has it been diminished? I guess we won't know because inspectors aren't in there, but the experts say it has not been eliminated. It is 324 at WTMJ. Let's check the markets. I'm excited coming up during the 5 o'clock hour because we've got great stuff on the All-Star Games. So stick around if you want to hear some cool stuff about Miz and Contreras and all those guys. Kelda Royce is with us live in the studio, the candidate for governor, in 20 minutes on WTMJ. The WTMJ Annex Wealth Management Market Update. Everything in the green today. The NASDAQ up 162. That's almost 0.2%. The Dow was up 150. That's about 0.3%. The S&P 500 was up 29 points today. That's more than 0.3%. Annex Wealth Management is financial planning at every level. 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
0: History 30, I'm John Mercure. Your top story, a midnight deadline for Wisconsin gubernatorial candidates.
4: I'm Julia Fellow. Daylight attacks in the Middle East.
5: I'm Elizabeth Linton in for Debbie Lazga. We're seeing delays now on I-43. First, due to that crash on Highland Avenue, heading on I-43 south. Looks like they're still clearing it. It's causing delays all the way back up to almost Hampton Road. We also have another crash that's heading northbound on I-43 right near North Avenue. The right shoulder is blocked. I-94 is blocked through the stadium interchange, heading in both directions. Seems to be a little worse heading westbound as opposed to eastbound. We also have some delays on I-41. If you're heading southbound, it's Good Hope Road all the way through Capitol Drive. If you're heading northbound, same deal, Capitol Drive all the way through Hampton Avenue. I'm Elizabeth Linton in for Debbie Lazga.
4: A heat advisory in effect for all of southeastern Wisconsin until 8 o'clock tonight. Then an air quality advisory also is in effect until noon tomorrow. Smoky and muggy tonight, a low of 72. Tomorrow, slight chance of thunderstorms, smoky, not as hot, a high of 90 degrees.
0: From the WTMJ Breaking News Center, Decision Wisconsin, the latest campaign finance reports are due to the Wisconsin Ethics Commission by midnight, with less than a month to go before the August 11th primary.
6: And we got 3.5 weeks to go. So who's got the cash?
7: J.R. Ross with Wispolitik says they could be especially significant for Democratic gubernatorial candidate Sarah Rodriguez, whose campaign is working to correct financial reporting errors.
6: All this stuff about her campaign manager and like double counting contributions, that's inside baseball. The real problem for her is communicating to voters, like getting her message out in the final weeks.
7: But the bigger question for Democrats, who can beat Republican frontrunner Tom Tiffany?
6: Whoever it is, this should be a great year for Democrats because of Donald Trump. But Democrats in Wisconsin right now are in a really precarious situation because of the mess of primaries.
7: Neil Doyle, WTMJ News.
0: Kelda Royes, candidate for governor, joins us live here in the studio coming up at 3:45.
4: A former Milwaukee police officer just avoided prison time for misusing the department's license plate reader system.
8: 180 days in the Community Reintegration Center with and placing Mr. Ayala on probation for a period of 12 months. Court will order a fine of $500.
9: Prosecutor said former MPD officer Josue Ayala repeatedly searched an ex-partner and another person's license plate while falsely listing the searches as investigations. Ayala admitted he used the department's flock safety license plate reader system nearly 180 times for personal reasons. Ayala previously resigned from MPD as part of his plea agreement. Nizer Spencer, WTMJ News.
0: U.S. forces launched daylight attacks on Iran today. News Nation's Jessica Cardalia.
10: CENTCOM confirming another round of attacks early this morning. Those include attacks on Iranian drone launch sites, missile systems, and other military sites that have been used to threaten commercial shipping in the Strait of Hormuz. Now, since the blockade went into effect yesterday, CENTCOM says it has already redirected commercial ships.
0: Iran, meanwhile, claims it attacked U.S. military bases in Bahrain, Jordan, and Kuwait earlier today.
4: President Donald Trump just reversed course, ordering ICE to resume vehicle stops just a day after the department.

0: Department of Homeland Security halted this practice following two deadly shootings in less than a week. Here's News Nation's Nicole Burley.
1: Both of the men were unintended targets of the president's massive immigration crackdown. They were shot dead during traffic stops by ICE agents, one in Maine, the other in Houston. The fatal shootings prompting the agency to issue a short-lived pause on vehicle stops to better train officers on proper procedures. The decision came amid widespread protests from both communities, with demonstrators taking to the streets.
2: Time for a WTMJ sports update from the Gruber Law Office's One Call That's All Sports Desk. The Brewers have acquired right-handed pitcher Lance McCullers Jr., left-handed pitcher Colton Gordon, and cash from the Astros for outfielder Jaden Fielder, the son of Prince Fielder. McCullers finished seventh in Cy Young Award voting in 2021. The crew back in action on Friday night to start a three-game series against the Marlins. The World Cup resuming right now. It is England on top of Argentina. One zip. With about 20 minutes left to play. The loser faces France in the third-place matchup on Saturday. The winner faces Spain in the World Cup final on Sunday.
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0: 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I love the Royals.
2: Yes.
0: There's one that's even older by more, up almost 1,000 years than the Royal Empire in the United Kingdom, Japan.
2: Wow.
0: And a 24-year-old princess, Ayoko, is the only child of Japan's emperor, Naruhito, and Empress Misako. So they just have one girl. She's beloved by the entire country and the head of state's only child again. So if you want to put into perspective the equivalency to the British monarchy, there could only be a queen in the British monarchy, okay, if the reigning monarch did not have any sons. Hence why King Edward, when he abdicated the throne to the British Empire to marry a commoner, an American twice divorced before, Wallace Simpson, so triple whammy at the time in 1936, it went to the next eldest brother in the UK, King George, who only had two daughters, hence why we had Queen Elizabeth. It took until 2011 for the British Commonwealth to agree that the eldest child of the monarch becomes the rightful heir to the throne, regardless of their gender. But under Japanese law, only a male can ascend to the throne, period, end of story. Meaning the beloved, beautiful Japanese princess Ayoko, the only child of the Emperor of Japan, can never take the highest spot. Which is now, like the UK, it's a symbolic head of state. Despite that, 70% of people polled in Japan, just polled, support Princess Ayoko taking the throne. Traditionalists in Japan Parliament are striking back. They are refusing to allow her ever to do it. This monarchy is more than 2,000 years old there. So the next emperor of Japan, the rightful heir according to law there, hinges really on one person, but the line would go like this in order. The emperor's brother, the crown prince Fumihito, who's 60. Then his son, Prince Hisahito, who's just 19 years old and looks like he's half that age. So a 19-year-old would
2: become
0: emperor.
2: Queen Elizabeth was really young.
0: She was 25.
2: Okay.
0: And then the third person would be the current emperor's uncle, who's 90.
2: Okay, he's out.
0: Maybe,
2: okay.
0: They might give it to the 90-year-old for a little bit until the 19-year-old can...
2: Is this controversial in Japan?
0: Incredibly controversial. Because the...

0: The current, what is the equivalent to a president in Japan?
1: The prime minister.
0: The prime minister of Japan is a female for the first time.
1: And she's popular too.
0: Incredibly popular. So the fact that that type of thing, that glass ceiling has been broken, and they can't do that for this monarchy, for someone as beloved as Princess Diana, is kind of causing a stir right now. And as you said, Queen Elizabeth, she was just 25 years old when she took the throne after her father died from lung cancer, which was not disclosed to the public during that time. They actually did a secret surgery in Buckingham Palace Ballroom in London to remove one of his lungs.
1: Wow.
0: It was so secretive during that time that he was even sick. And right now, King Charles is battling cancer. Yep. And we just talked about earlier this week, Prince Harry and Duchess Meghan Markle, even though there's a royal rift, left the United States to go visit their father. And if you put two and two together, it may have been a final goodbye.
1: I read today, sourced reporting in People magazine, I think it was, that said that it didn't go well, that the meeting in England didn't go well between Harry and Dad and
0: really?
1: Meghan. Yep. Didn't have any detail other than people close to the crown said it didn't go well and it didn't go as Charles had hoped it would go. That's all I read. That I hope that's not true. That's sad.
0: Well, there's a lot of handlers. Diana called them the men in gray suits.
1: Yeah, yeah, yeah.
0: And Harry wrote as the wasp and the bee.
1: Yeah.
0: Named them by different insects. Bee insects.
1: Okay, so back to the Japan thing. What are your views? Do you think that it should stay like it is in Japan, or do you think it should be like it is in England?
0: Oh, just like it is in England. Absolutely, 100%. That's insane. In fact, I think Princess Anne should probably be the queen. And her father thought so too, Queen Elizabeth's husband, the Duke of Edinburgh.
1: Will it change in Japan? Is there an appetite for that, or is tradition so strong that it's unlikely to change?
0: I don't think it'll change. And there's only there's less than 20 direct members. It's like that small of a family. It's not, you know, cousins. It's very, very small. By the way, if you want to come with me around this time next year,
1: yes,
0: August of next year, I have the British Crown Royal Tour. So we're going to be going to England. We're going to London. We're going to Buckingham Palace with Fox World Travel. Our Fox host is Rose Gray. We're going to Harrods. Then we're going to go to Stratford-upon-Avon. That's where Shakespeare wrote all of his beautiful writings more than 400 years ago, older than America.
1: That's amazing.
0: I know. We're going to see Stonehenge.
1: Even older, Stonehenge.
0: Yeah. Then we're going to go to Windsor. And that's where Harry and Meghan got married. And I'm just so excited to do it. So if you want to text England to 855-616-1620, England to our Setting Limited Talk and Text line, 855-616-1620, it'll take you right to the site where you can sign up and take a look. It's 11 days. It's really in-depth. Inside Vacations is also taking part in it, so it's going to be very in detail. Text England to 855-616-1620.
1: Going to be a great trip. 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
6: 3:45, traffic and then weather. Debbie Lozaga, how are the roads?
7: I'm Elizabeth Lintonen, in for Debbie Lozaga. They still seem to be clearing a crash on the exit to Highland Avenue on I-43 South. It's causing some more major backups up near Capitol Drive. Seems to be getting a little worse out there. We're also still seeing some significant slowdowns on I-41. It's a little worse heading southbound, very slow from Good Hope Road to Capitol, northbound North Avenue through Hampton. I-94 at the usual construction zone, slow through the stadium interchange in both directions, eastbound 60th through 35th, worst westbound Layton to Holly. I'm Elizabeth Linton in with your WTMJ Time Saver Traffic.
6: Here is your WTMJ 5-day forecast. A heat advisory in effect for all of southeastern Wisconsin through 8 o'clock tomorrow. An air quality advisory and issued for all of southeast Wisconsin through 12 o'clock tomorrow. Hot and humid tonight. The low will be 72 degrees. Tomorrow, smoky, warm and humid. A slight chance of pop-up storms. A high of 85. Friday, warm and humid. A chance of evening storms. A high of 90. Saturday, sunny. A chance of evening showers and storms. A high of 91. Sunday, mostly sunny. A high of 82. Right now in Milwaukee, it is 91 degrees.
4: 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So the race for governor has changed. You've been following the news along with us the past couple of days that Sarah Rodriguez's campaign apparently doesn't know where the money went, did not record correctly how much money came in. She held a press conference, and it's just kind of gotten worse from there. Kelda Royce, Senator Kelda Royce, is one of the candidates for governor, and she is with us in the studio. Senator, thank you so much for being here.
8: I'm so delighted to be with you.
4: So part of the statement you put out said, the public is getting far too familiar with hearing Sarah Rodriguez apologize. This recurring pattern shows that Rodriguez is unprepared for the rigors of a general election or governing. Should Sarah Rodriguez drop out of this race?
8: That is not for me or anyone besides her to say. But I can say that we need to focus on how we are going to beat Tom Tiffany and deliver a Democratic legislature. And then, most importantly, actually bring the change that Wisconsinites need.
6: She is your lieutenant governor, our lieutenant governor. Should she step down as lieutenant governor?
8: I don't think that is makes any difference. I actually hadn't thought about that whatsoever. I think that she's obviously working through what she's going to do, but I am really focused on what is my path to win this race, because I am the strongest candidate to beat Tom Tiffany, and that is has to be our whole goal here as Democrats.
4: It's clear that you're familiar with what happened with her campaign. We all are, right? If you read the news, you're familiar with it. Do you believe it was a series of innocent mistakes? Do you think it could have been something more serious?
8: Listen, I don't want to speculate on that, but I can tell you that in January, when I looked at everybody's finance report, it didn't take me but 5 minutes to know that there was something really wrong with that report, because there were so many duplicates on it. It was obvious. It was evident. And as somebody who has run a small business for 13 years during tough times and good times, I ran a statewide nonprofit for 4 years. I have served on the Joint Finance Committee. I have run 5 campaigns. I cannot imagine not having basic financial safeguards in place where you are checking your bank account balance, maybe not every day, but God, once a week, once a month, where you are making sure that there are multiple people that are involved in every step. So

0: that there is oversight, so that if somebody makes a mistake, to say nothing of other challenges, you are catching it. This is so important. You know, voters have the right to know how much candidates are raising and spending. That is one of the hallmarks of our campaign finance system. This is one reason we should have public financing for campaigns, so that we know that our politicians aren't bought and paid for. But at the end of the day, this has got to be right.
1: So how is your ledger? What have you raised? Because I don't see it posted yet.
0: No, so I actually put out a release last week saying that I've raised $1.2 million. And, that is money that has been raised in this campaign into my account and also into an independent expenditure on my behalf. And obviously, now that we are in a completely different place in this race, our fundraising trajectory has changed markedly. And there's obviously quite a lot more interest in supporting my campaign because people realize the stakes. We cannot have a nominee who could lose to Tiffany. We need a nominee who can win, who can govern, someone that we can actually trust to deliver for us.
2: I want to ask you another question about the money, because I think it's too simplistic to look at the number that's reported as being raised, because when you're at different places in your campaign, you might be spending money. Joel Brennan spent money early because nobody knew who he was. You're spending money on TV ads, so it's not the same amount that you could just have sitting in the bank.
0: Right.
2: Can you talk about the numbers and which numbers we should look at to really determine strengths in a campaign?
0: Well, I think you want to look at, first of all, how candidates raise their money, because that tells you a lot about how they're going to govern. I'm really proud that 93% of my contributions, my money, is coming from Wisconsin donors. And, the other 7% is basically friends and family from outside. I was one of the first candidates in the country back in 2011 to say, I'm not going to fund my campaigns with corporate PAC dollars. I've got a policy on my website that states that. I've never taken APAC money. I'm not backed by AI or crypto industries. My money is coming from grassroots donors who care about the state and who live here. And that's very different from how some of the other campaigns are raising their money.
1: I'm going to ask you a question that I asked Joel Brennan yesterday, who's also running for governor, Democratic side. I'm about the drama. I love this. This is the best part of politics. But it turns a lot of people off. Mm. And from what I saw from his news release and from what you're talking about, there's no talk of substance of why you should be governor. We're just talking about Sarah Rodriguez and how she screwed up. So do you think that this is turning people off to even going to the polls and voting for you?
0: I think that when people feel like they can't trust their political leaders, it absolutely does turn people off. And I will, point out that I have very detailed plans for what I'm actually going to deliver for Wisconsinites. But we haven't even talked about that yet. I'm going to deliver higher wages for people, more money in your pocket. We're going to deliver lower costs on the big ticket items like housing and health care, child care and utilities. We're going to fully fund public education so that every child in the state gets a great top-notch public education. And I'm going to protect our rights and freedoms from Donald Trump. And those are the hallmarks of my campaign and the vision that I have for making Wisconsin a place where everyone can thrive.
2: Senator Kelda Royz is with us. She's a gubernatorial candidate. All right, so let's talk about another issue. You voted against a $1.8 billion tax cut in school funding bill negotiated by Republicans and Democrats, leaders in those parties. Marquette polls shortly after that, Senator, showed that 80%
0: deficit. So the question is, do you want $300 million for schools today and then deep cuts in a couple of years? Because I don't. That's not fiscally responsible. And I understand that, Robin Voss was desperate for this deal so that he could try to make his members look like they haven't just spent decades jacking up your property taxes and defunding public education. He wants to hold on to his majority during a potential blue wave year. But my responsibility.
2: But it was your Democratic, it was the leader of your party who also negotiated this. It was the Democratic governor.
0: That's true.
1: And Evers wanted it, right?
2: Right.
0: He did.
2: Yeah.
0: He absolutely did, because he wanted the school funding piece, as did every Democrat. But rather than negotiate a deal that was right-sized, where maybe each side gets half of what they want, he negotiated a deal where 80% of it was Republican priorities that would have made it impossible for Democrats to actually permanently solve the problem of property tax relief and funding public schools. Now, listen, I am not elected to just do what Marquette polls say. I am elected to do the right thing for Wisconsinites, even when it's hard. And I think that Wisconsin voters value that leadership. They value that independent thought. And that's the big difference between me and Tom Tiffany. Tiffany will do whatever Trump wants. He's a rubber stamp. I think for myself. And sometimes that means I work with my Democratic colleagues very often, but it also means that I've been willing to work with Republicans again and again over more than 20 years to actually pass bills to make people's lives better. And I think that's something Wisconsin

0: tonight's one.
1: But it's interesting because you and Tom Tiffany agree on this issue. He also didn't want
0: and
1: this.
0: And we both like old fashions, but only one of us is the independent thinker that Wisconsin deserves as governor.
1: I want to ask you about straw poll at the Democratic convention. The last time you ran, you did very well in the straw poll. I think you could probably correct me, but I think you finished first in the straw polls. Is that right?
0: I did.
1: The last time around. This time.
0: And that tells you how valuable straw polls are.
1: Yeah, that's part of my question. This time you finished third in the straw poll. A Wedgwood poll released 10 days ago. It only listed the top three, so you weren't in the top three. My question related to that, those are things that happened in the past. What are you seeing now with the news of the past couple of days?
0: Yeah, and we don't actually know what that poll even said. The truth is that there has actually been no public polling in this race. There has been no public polling, and this we know is going to be a very late-breaking race. Most Wisconsinites do not. Our campaign surging because folks want to make sure we have a nominee that we can trust. Someone who can unite all the different voters in the party, everybody from young people who are so disaffected with the status quo, and rightly so, and want real change, to lifelong Democrats who just want a steady, competent adult that they can trust, to folks who voted for Trump but are now seeing how harmful that's been and realizing that he screwed them over. I'm the candidate that can unite them all, and that's why we are betting on, as Wisconsinites, pay attention, my campaign will pick up steam.
2: How much do you weigh people that support you or back you? Because Jesse O'Poyne with the Milwaukee Journal Sentinel just tweeted about 39 minutes ago that you are picking up major support from former backers Rodriguez, Crawley, and Hughes.
0: Mm-hmm. I mean, I think it's wonderful. Listen, we started out with a really great crop of folks running for governor. Over time, that has whittled down, and I'm doing my best to earn every single vote. I want to earn the votes of Democrats, independents, and even fair-minded Republicans, and I am proud to be the candidate that has earned by far the most endorsements in this race. And that is one of the proof points about where Wisconsinites are going to be. Most folks are not paying attention, but the ones who are choosing me. And that is exactly what we need if we're going to unite and beat Tom Tiffany and hopefully deliver a Democratic legislature.
1: Senator Kel DeRoy's Democratic candidate for governor. You're very busy. We appreciate you joining us in the studio. Thank you.
0: Great to see you again. Thank you.
1: It is 357 at WTMJ.
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1: It's 4 o'clock. I'm John Mercure. Your top story, the richest man in the world could have legal trouble in Wisconsin.
7: I'm Julia Fellow. A bill passes regarding daylight saving.
8: I'm Elizabeth Linton and in for Debbie Lozaga. On I-41 northbound, the center lane is blocked due to a disabled vehicle. The two left lanes are blocked due to that disabled vehicle, my mistake. On I-41 southbound, it starts around Good Hope Road and it's very slow all the way down until Hampton Avenue. The stadium interchange is pretty slow in both directions. Westbound heading from 30th Street to 60th Street and the same in the other direction. I-43 southbound also very slow. We are still seeing clearance due to that crash on the exit to Highland Avenue, causing backups all the way near Capitol Drive. I'm Elizabeth Lintonen with your WTMJ Time Saver Traffic.
1: A heat advisory is in effect for all of Southeast Wisconsin until 8 o'clock tonight, and air quality advisory in effect until noon tomorrow. Tonight, smoky, muggy, a low of 72. Tomorrow, storms, more smoke, a high of 90 inland. From the WTMJ Breaking News Center, Decision, Wisconsin. Election officials find probable cause that billionaire Elon Musk violated the state's election bribery law during last year's Wisconsin Supreme Court race.
9: The Wisconsin Elections Commission voted to refer two complaints to the Brown County District Attorney's Office. The complaints stem from Musk's promise to award $1 million checks to voters during the 2025 election, where he spent millions supporting Republican-backed candidate Brad Schimmel, who ultimately lost to Judge Susan Crawford. Prosecutors can choose to bring criminal charges over violating the state law against election bribery. The District Attorney's Office has 40 days to report back to the commission. Neil Doyle, WTMJ News.
7: During a confirmation hearing today, to become director of the CDC, Erica Schwartz faced a tough line of questions from Vermont Independent Senator Bernie Sanders. He pushed for Schwartz to remove sanctions on the CDC's website that suggest childhood vaccines cause autism.
10: We do not know what causes autism. One in 33 children have a diagnosis of autism spectrum disorder, and we owe it to the American people figure out why.
7: Schwartz says she accepts the evidence that suggests vaccines do not cause autism.
1: In a bipartisan move, the House votes in favor of keeping daylight saving time permanent. News Nation's Nicole Burley.
11: Critics say it will lead to children heading to school in the dark. Some states would not see a sunrise until well past 9 a.m. during certain times of the year. And as you probably remember, this is not the first time the U.S. has tried to end the clock shift. For example, in 1974, the U.S. enacted year-round daylight saving time, but after widespread outcry from Americans, it was rolled back just a few months later.
1: The Trump-backed bill now heads to the U.S. Senate.
7: Milwaukee County bus riders could see a major service change under a new proposal which aims to close the transit system budget gap. They want to cons-

0: that are a 25% slash in service starting next year, though officials have not yet decided whether that would mean fewer routes or frequent buses or a combination of both. Here's the MCTS president and CEO.
1: Every time something good goes away at MCTS, it's because we couldn't afford it any longer. And that is all of our problem that we need to solve collectively.
0: MCTS says they're pursuing new dedicated funding to avoid steeper cuts in the future.
2: A woman has pled not guilty after allegedly killing her boyfriend over his choice of dinner.
3: 27-year-old Michaela Clough has been charged with first-degree intentional homicide after prosecutors say she stabbed her boyfriend, 25-year-old Lucas Roche, in their Lac La Belle apartment back in April. According to a criminal complaint, Clough was upset that Roche had brought chicken over for dinner when she wanted to eat out. Her bond was set for $2 million. She's due back in court on September 14th. Elizabeth Linton in WTMJ News.
0: Coming up, how long will arm fatigue keep the Miz out of the game?
2: Outdoor Living Unlimited, WTMJ News Time, 404. I'm John Mercier here with the president of Azura Memory Care and Assisted Living, Jill Kreider. Jill, thank you so much for hanging out with us.
4: Thank you for having me.
2: When people ask you what makes Azura so special, what do you tell them?
4: For us, it's really all about the culture. So we work really hard to create an environment for our residents and our team members to enjoy work. And it's such a hard line of work for our team members, and it's such a need in the communities that we just want to make sure that we're providing the best possible care for our residents through their journey and their final stage in their journey.
2: And I feel that when I'm in there, I feel that commitment, I feel that culture. And the state has actually gotten involved with making sure that the specialized training, which has always been in effect at Azura, is now the standard, right?
4: Yes. At Azura, we provide over 120 hours of dementia-specific training the first year of someone working with us. So we've really invested in hiring people to do that training, do the research on what is dementia, training our caregivers and all of our team members, even the chefs and the housekeepers. They're getting that specialized training on how to interact with our residents, how to handle different situations.
2: The household model is so special at Azura. Can you tell us briefly about that?
4: Yeah, absolutely. So we have really focused on creating environments for our residents and families for it to look and feel like they're at home. Most people don't ever want to move out of their home. And so we've created an environment within our communities where it is a household. So a 20-bed household, there's a living room, a residential kitchen, dining room, and their suites or apartments are truly their bedroom.
2: For more information, check out AzuraLiving.com. 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Jill Kreider is the president of Azura. Thank you, Jill.
4: Thank you.
2: Time for a WTMJ sports update from the Gruber Law Offices. One call, that's all sports desk. The Brewers get back to work on Friday night against the Marlins. The team has not announced the starting pitchers for the three-game series. Jacob Mizrowski says he'll be ready to go when called upon. The Brewers have acquired right-handed pitcher Lance McCullers, left-handed pitcher Colton Gordon, and cash from the Astros for outfielder Jaden Fielder, the son of Prince Fielder. And the World Cup semifinals continue right now. It's actually just gone final. Argentina has knocked off England 2-1. Messi is celebrating on the field.
0: Crying.
2: Argentina will face Spain in the World Cup final on Sunday.
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0: Broadcasting live from the Annex Wealth Management Studios at The Avenue in beautiful downtown Milwaukee. Here are your hosts, John McCure and Julia Fellow, joined in studio by Tori Lowe.
1: He is WTMJ's community reporter, Tori Lowe. Tori, good to have you here. Thanks for hanging out with us.
2: Hey, thank y'all for having me.
1: Okay, so this is the story. A 2023 arrest at a Kenosha Applebee's, and now the man who was arrested is suing three Kenosha police officers, saying his civil rights were violated when he and the mother of his child were arrested inside the restaurant as police mistook him for being involved in a nearby hit-and-run crash. What are some of the details? What happened inside the restaurant?
2: Well, what I'm seeing is that the police mistakenly identified him, or they sought after, I don't even think he was even the person they was even looking for. I think that he got caught up in what they call what mistaken identity.
1: Yeah.
2: And when it happened, he had his son in his hand and the video went viral. This was just one of the most disturbing videos that you can watch. A lot of people from Kenosha, a lot of people from Milwaukee, a lot of people from all across the world saw this on social media. And Roc Nation, Jay-Z organization, Roc Nation, started to get involved and they started to pay for him as he went through criminal court. But I got attorney B.I.V. Lamar. He's trying to call in right now, the attorney that filed this lawsuit. Right now, I think he's having a little trouble with the number. So I'm going to try to get him in on my line.
3: Okay.
2: Give me a second. How you doing, Attorney B.I.V. Lamar?
4: I'm doing good, Tori. How you doing?
2: Hey, well, we're here live. I have John and Julia here. They want to talk more about the lawsuit that was filed recently that had to do with a situation with a young man out of Kenosha. Can you let us know what took place and what's going on?
4: Yeah, so as many recall, back on July 20th, 2023, several years ago, the incident at Applebee's in Kenosha went viral. You know, this went across the country to the point that got Jay-Z's attention that it was so egregious. And he sent his, his law, his organization, and he ultimately paid for the criminal defense for Jermell English, seeing that it resulted in two criminal charges, and you know what, which were later dropped. But it doesn't in any way compensate for the mental pain, the anguish, you know, these three long years that have resulted from just a very traumatic situation. The video depicts officers mistakenly approaching Jermell English and his family while he held his one-year-old son and as a suspect. And, he didn't match any of the description that came across the CAD. And the only thing that was in common from what came across the CAD was that he was African-American. That's it. Officers were led to Jermell English and his family. The situation escalated. And what was caught on camera is just a really, really traumatic situation for Jermell. I can tell you that only thing that he wanted on that day was to go enjoy a night out with his family, get some food, and it resulted in handcuffs. It resulted in several strikes to his face that resulted in severe damage. He's currently still in therapy. During the course of this time, really want to kind of keep this situation on the wraps and try to enjoy his privacy as it relates to him trying to get the therapy and the help that he needs. As many are aware that there's something called a statute of limitations that governs most civil claims. And, you know, we needed to kind of come up from under the situation and make it public by filing the lawsuit. To try to make him whole and get the justice that he deeply deserves.
1: So, Attorney Lamar, the video is terrible. Anybody who watches the video will say, my goodness, that shouldn't happen to people in America. Please say that he got put on the ground because he refused to answer questions and refused to cooperate. Is that accurate? If so, why did he refuse to answer police questions?
4: Well, he has a right to refuse to answer police questions. He... you know, and a lot of times it's about de-escalation. You know, it's about the approach. You know, he's a human being. He has done no wrong at all. He's going to patronize an establishment and enjoy himself. And he's interrupted by officers accusing and approaching him as a suspect. That is just, you know, not accurate, you know, and his response, I mean, many times you don't have to say anything to a law enforcement officer. You know, he has the right to maintain his silence. The situation escalated because I believe the officer became frustrated. And one thing that we do agree upon, which is very rare in these situations, especially at the beginning of a civil rights lawsuit, is that we are actually in agreement with the police department in internal affairs, at least in part, as it relates to the force that was used was excessive. They continue to use force even while it's undisputed in any degree that he was not a threat to anyone. There was no more back and forth, yet officers continued to use several strikes against him that were completely unprovoked and uncalled for. So that is, you know, in some, you know, some of the issues that we intend to deal with in pursuing this lawsuit.
1: Civil rights attorney B. Ivory Lamar, we appreciate you being with us. Thank you so much.
4: Absolutely. Thank you all for having me.
1: Tori, thank you. We don't get that interview if Tori Lowe isn't here in the studio.
2: Hey, thank you. We're going to have to make it happen. The community needs to know.
1: Yep. We'll continue to follow the story. Thanks, Tori.
2: Hey, God bless you.
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1: Traffic and weather. Hey, let's go. Elizabeth.
7: Hey, John. On I-43 heading southbound, the center lane is blocked near the exit to National Avenue due to a disabled vehicle. It's causing some pretty major delays all the way up through at least North Avenue. We have the usual delays on I-94 heading in both directions, right through the stadium interchange. On I-41, that disabled vehicle in the center lane from earlier has now been moved over to the left shoulder. So we're seeing delays from Watertown Plank Road all the way through North Avenue northbound. Southbound, we're seeing them from Good Hope Road through Hampton Avenue. I'm Elizabeth Lynn. And in for Debbie Lazaga with your WTMJ Time Saver Traffic.
1: The WTMJ 5-day forecast, a heat advisory in effect for all of Southeast Wisconsin until 8 o'clock tonight, air quality advisory until noon tomorrow. Humid tonight, a low of 72. Smoky still tomorrow.

0: Humid, a high of 85. Friday, sunny, a high of 90. Saturday, sunny, 91. Sunday, mostly sunny, a high of 82 degrees.
1: 419 on WTMJ. I wanted to highlight something truly exceptional. There was a gathering in Fond du Lac just last week. It was designed to celebrate the extraordinary talents of people with Savant syndrome and promote greater understanding and inclusion brought by remarkable abilities to our state last week. Savant is someone who is an exceptional, often extraordinary, talented person with the ability of a very narrow specific field despite having developmental or neurological challenges. In the U.S., there's roughly 340 people with Savant syndrome. So this was the second annual Global Savant Gathering last Friday in Fond du Lac. It was hosted by SSM Health. It's a Catholic nonprofit health system operating across the Midwest, including Wisconsin. And one of the week's highlights was a visit by an internationally acclaimed artist, Stephen Wiltshire. So if you text WATCH to 855-616-1620, you can see what he's incredible at. Wiltshire, who has autism, is known around the world for his ability to draw incredibly detailed city skylines from memory after seeing it just once. So yes, while he was here, he went up in a helicopter, studied our Milwaukee skyline, then created it from memory perfectly. And you can see his process if you text WATCH to 855-616-1620. It was courtesy of My Flight Tours. They donated multiple helicopter flights for the project. Wiltshire viewed Milwaukee from the air. Then he spent the day, you'll see in the photos if you text WATCH, of him creating this stunning panoramic drawing of the city entirely from his own memory at the Harry and Rose Sampson Family Jewish Community Center in Whitefish Bay. The finished work is one of only 40 large-scale skyline panoramas he's ever created worldwide. And he's a one of one. There's nobody else on earth like him. He's only made this and drawn our Milwaukee skyline once. So this is a chance for a serious art collector or organization to own a piece of history. It's 3 meters wide. So they said we would love if WTMJ would spread the word about it so they can sell it and then maybe donate it to the third annual autism event.
0: This is amazing. It's stunning. It's beautiful. This is unbelievable. It's incredible. Text the word WATCH and you can check it out. We'll leave it up through the commercial. WATCH to 855-616-1620. It is 421 at WTMJ. How long does it stay hot? How dangerous is that smoky air? Meteorologist Craig Copeland up next.
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0: All right, let's bring in meteorologist Craig Copeland. Hello, Craig, another hot one.
7: It is. It's 93 in Milwaukee at this hour. The heat index is 101.
0: Are we still going up, or have we seen the peak for the day?
7: I think we're at about peak right now. You may recall about 24 hours ago, I made the call that we were going to break the record high for today.
0: Yes.
7: Which was 96. And I'm going to be proven to be wrong on that, but I have reasons. I come with reasons.
0: Give them to us.
7: Three reasons. One, it's more humid today than it was expected to be. And so when there's more moisture in the air, more of the sun's heat has to go into heating up the moisture molecules in addition to just the oxygen and nitrogen molecules that are in just regular old dry air. Secondly, there's a little bit of a lake breeze, not a major one, but just enough that it's keeping areas near Lake Michigan a little cooler today. And that includes where the official Milwaukee thermometer is, which of course is at Mitchell International. And thirdly, we've got a little bit more cloudiness today, thin cirrus clouds and some smoke that's moved down in from wildfires in Canada and northern Minnesota.
0: How dangerous is the air? How's the wildfire smoke impacting things?
7: Yeah, so the Department of Natural Resources has issued an air quality alert through tomorrow for unhealthy to very unhealthy conditions. And those aren't just two general terms. They're part of the air quality index scale that the DNR has. So it has a 6-level scale that runs from 1 on the good end. Air quality index of 1 means the air quality is good. It runs to 6, which is hazardous. We're at 4 to 5 on that air quality index scale. So four being unhealthy, 5 being very unhealthy. And the guidance when the air quality is expected to be very unhealthy is that everyone limit their outdoor activity, and folks with heart or lung issues avoid all physical activity outdoors completely.
1: Yeah, we had a texter that said they're in Waupaca. Kevin from Waupaca, he showed us some of the haze. It looks like it's like maybe 8 o'clock at night right now in Waupaca.
7: Yeah. I have one of my daughters and her husband there at, my daughter's-in-law's in Wausau today, and she texted as well saying, can confirm it is smoky in Wausau.
0: Meteorologist Craig Copeland. Always appreciate it, Craig. Have a great rest of the day.
7: Thanks, you too.
0: Let's check out the markets. The WTMJ Annex Wealth Management Market Update. 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NASDAQ up 163. Dow up 150. The S&P was up 28 points on the day. Annex Wealth Management, financial planning at every level. 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
2: It's 4:30. I'm John Mercure. Your top story, the clock is ticking for gubernatorial campaign numbers.
5: I'm Julia Fellow, an ex-cop in our area accused of stalking just avoided jail time.
6: I'm Elizabeth Linton, and in for Debbie Lazaga. The disabled vehicle from earlier on I-43 seems to have been cleared. If you're heading southbound, though, it's still going to be pretty slow. Heading from Capitol Drive all the way through the interchange, northbound, same deal. Starts around National Avenue and continues all the way through the interchange. Pretty slow around the stadium interchange on I-94 right near American Family Field. Getting a little worse if you're heading eastbound, now starting all the way back at South 60th Street and continuing through 35th. On I-41, we again see clearance from that vehicle earlier, but we're still seeing delays from Watertown Plank Road all the way through past North Avenue. If you're heading southbound, the delays start at Good Hope Road and continue through West Hampton. I'm Elizabeth Linton with your WTMJ Time Saver Traffic.
5: Heat advisory in effect for all of southeastern Wisconsin until 8 o'clock tonight, then an air quality advisory in effect now through noon tomorrow. Smoky and muggy tonight, a low of 72. Tomorrow, cloudy with a slight chance of thunderstorms. Not as hot, a high of 90 degrees. Right now, Milwaukee, it is 93 degrees.
2: From the WTMJ Breaking News Center, Decision Wisconsin. A key deadline today is the latest campaign finance reports are due to the Wisconsin Election Commission. The filings will show how much money candidates have heading into the final weeks before the August 11th primary. Much of the attention is on Democratic gubernatorial candidate Sarah Rodriguez, who fired her campaign manager this week over campaign finance reporting errors. J.R. Ross with WisPolitics tells Wisconsin's Morning News.
7: Number one, who has resources to communicate to voters the last 2 weeks of the race? And number two, how big a mess does Sarah Rodriguez have in her hands? Now, she announced a $1 million media buy a week and a half ago. She can't do that, obviously. How much does she have?
2: Candidates have until midnight to submit their latest fundraising and spending reports.
5: Other Democratic candidates are responding to the Rodriguez campaign reporting errors. Here's State Senator Kelda Royce, who's running for governor. She tells Wisconsin's Afternoon News.
8: I can tell you that in January, when I looked at everybody's finance report, it didn't take me but 5 minutes to know that there was something really wrong with that report because there were so many duplicates on it. It was obvious. It was evident.
5: Royce did decline the call for Rodriguez to drop out of the race.
2: No prison time for a former Milwaukee police officer accused of stalking his ex-girlfriend.
9: I dedicated 11 years of my life to law enforcement and targeting violent offenders, and I don't offer that as an excuse. but I just wanted to don't want that incident to reflect the person who I truly am and have been.
10: That was Josue Ayala before being sentenced to 1 year probation and fined $500 after he pleaded guilty. Prosecutors said Ayala used MPD's license plate reader database nearly 180 times, repeatedly searching an ex-partner's and another person's license plate. MPD says they've since strengthened oversight of the Flock system and now require every user to reapply for access. Nizer Spencer, WTMJ News.
5: President Donald Trump announces a major investment in the nation's security during the address this afternoon at the Defense and Innovation Summit at the U.S. Army War College. The president said a group of leading defense contractors will invest $10 billion in Pennsylvania's defense industrial base.
11: DOs in Pittsburgh just agreed to a multi-million dollar partnership with the Department of War to build energy storage technology in support of our Golden Dome missile defense.
5: Golden Dome missile defense system is what he was trying to say at the end there, got cut off. The president said the state will play a key role in strengthening the country's national security.
2: Time for WTMJ Sports Update from the Gruber Law Office's One Call, That's All Sports Desk. The Milwaukee Brewers have acquired right-handed pitcher Lance McCullers Jr., left-handed pitcher Colton Gordon, and cash from the Houston Astros for outfielder Jaden Fielder, the son of Prince Fielder. McCullers finished 7th in Cy Young Award voting in 2021 and has had numerous injuries ever since. The Crew are back in action Friday night to start a three-game series against the Marlins. The Bucks continue summer league play tonight against the Charlotte Hornets. And it's a wrap on the World Cup semifinals. Argentina moments ago defeating England 2-1. I think they scored both their goals in like the last 8 minutes. England will face France in the third-place matchup on Saturday. And Argentina faces Spain in the World Cup final on Sunday.
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2: 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All right, Ann, let's check out the ATV-UTV scene in Wisconsin. 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
15: For sure. 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The Cheese Country Trail is a popular destination for power sports enthusiasts. It's a 47-mile trail. It draws ATV and UTV riders for its winding route, scenic views, small town stops along the way, and each community on the route has a pit stop to explore, which is always just so fun. In Monroe, for example, Baumgartner's is a favorite among riders for lunch. It's a nearly century-old establishment. It's famous for its simple but delicious cheese sandwiches.

0: is yes, please. And up in the North Woods, make Hayward your base camp for trail riding trip of a lifetime. Hayward Power Sports, they rent the latest UTV so you can explore the area's vast trail network. The Hayward Lakes area is actually home to 200 miles of off-road trails weaving through thick forests, along scenic lake shores, and over rolling hills.
1: And then there's pedal-powered adventures, Anne.
0: 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You're going to find two really high-quality mountain biking trail networks there, the Emma Carlin Trail System and the John Muir Trails. So each system offers something for bikers of all skill levels, so beginners can hit easy routes of only a few miles. Advanced riders might discover long loops that offer a challenge of rocky terrain, fast downhills and uphill climbs. And then connector trails link both of those systems. 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And I encourage you to discover more mountain biking destinations using the Wisconsin Trail Report. 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
1: The Delafield Hotel is gorgeous if you've never been.
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2: 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But you can get started in Marinette County, it sounds like.
0: Yeah, so you can gather up the whole crew for a trip that's going to turn into a lifelong memory, whitewater rafting, Marinette County. So this rugged landscape creates some of the best whitewater rafting conditions in the entire Midwest. The Peshtigo and Menominee Rivers are adrenaline-pumping destinations for true adventure seekers. Outfitters like Cosier's Whitewater Rafting and Wildman Adventure Resort, they run guided trips down the rivers, and these are expert guides. They're going to navigate you through the whitewater, which can get as high as a Class 4 rapids. And the outfitters have on-site campgrounds to turn a one-day trip into a multiple days of exploring Marinette County.
2: And are you more likely to go for a hike or go for a ride on an ATV?
0: I mean, more often I will do a hike, but I love any opportunity to go fast.
2: Yeah, those ATVs and UTVs are really, really fun. Hey, if you want more information on what Anne was talking about, it's really easy. 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She is the amazing travel secretary, Anne Sayers. Anne, thank you so much.
0: Thank you. Take care.
2: Have a good rest of the week. It is 4:42 at WTMJ.
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6: Traffic and then weather. Elizabeth Linton, and how are the roads?
7: Hi, Julia. Getting a little better on I-43. We are seeing that disabled vehicle from earlier has been cleared. So southbound delays start around Capitol Drive and continue all the way through the downtown interchange. Northbound, they end around North Avenue. I-94, the stadium interchange delays are getting a little worse, specifically if you're heading eastbound. It now starts around 70th Street and continues all the way through 35th Street. Westbound near 94 starts right at 27th Street and continues through Holly Road. We're also seeing some delays easing up on I-41. If you're heading northbound on 41, it starts around North Avenue and you'll continue to be on those brakes until Capitol Drive. If you're heading southbound, it starts pretty severely around Good Hope Road, eases up, and ends around Hampton Avenue. I'm Elizabeth Linton in with your WTMJ Time Saver Traffic.
6: Here is your WTMJ 5-day forecast. A heat advisory in effect for all of southeastern Wisconsin through 8 o'clock tonight. Air quality advisory from the Canadian Smoke issued for all of southeast Wisconsin through noon tomorrow. Tonight, it's going to be humid and smoky and warm, a low of 72. Tomorrow, smoky, warm, and humid, a slight chance of pop-up storms, a high of 85. Friday, mostly sunny, warm, and humid, a chance of evening storms, a high of 90 degrees. Saturday, mostly sunny, a chance of evening showers and storms for your Saturday, a high of 91. Then mostly sunny for your Sunday, a high of 82. Right now in Milwaukee, it is 93 degrees.
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9: Good afternoon, Dale.
10: Good afternoon.
9: All right, we want to start with the news that everybody in Wisconsin's talking about. It is the campaign finance situation with Sarah Rodriguez. You ran many successful campaigns. I'm so interested to talk to you because you ran successful campaigns. You lived in this world of campaign finance. You're a CPA. Let's start with the campaigns part of this, Dale. As a guy who raised and reported money, are you surprised that she didn't have multiple sets of eyes on this or didn't seem, if you believe her, to know about this for months?
10: Yeah, I mean, it's definitely hard to swallow that she wasn't aware of this months ago. I mean, most candidates, and this is the way I did it, is that I would sit down on almost a daily basis. It's like, okay, who donated today? What do we spend our money on? Where are we at? Because, you know, especially when you're at a statewide race and you can't knock on every door, is the only way you can figuratively knock on doors is by using money to have your face on the television or have your face on social media or put your letter in their mailbox. And so that cash is your indication as far as how you can reach voters with your message. And that should be a daily conversation. So it's sloppy. I mean, it's not good for Sarah because it's not only about that finance report, but what people are going to do is they're going to say, hey, you want to be a leader of a $80 billion budget. How can you manage that budget if you can't manage your campaign finance report? And so that's the question being posed. Now, obviously, FOM has the same issue to a little bit different extent with the credit card issue that she just paid off from her business days. So,
0: yeah, and Barnes with his taxes back in the day.
10: Yeah, it's a lot of folks saying, I want to manage the budget, who have had some pretty significant budget issues that have been pretty public themselves. So not good. It's probably going to be tough for her to raise money now, because if you're calling around asking donors for money, they're going to say, well, what did you do with the previous money I gave you? The report hasn't been corrected yet, and it could be corrected at any time. So it's going to be interesting and painful to watch how this all unfolds.
9: Joel Brennan says it's disqualifying. You know Joel Brennan. Do you agree with him?
10: I don't want to say in my position if it's disqualifying or not. I think it's something that voters need to take into consideration. And at the end of the day, there's some disqualifying things in our perspective from a lot of different candidates as far as positions on some of the issues that are very important to the business community, such as support for charter schools, support for the private voucher program. And so it's something that voters should obviously consider. But, you know, I always say Jesus isn't running. Is when you're talking about these races, almost every candidate's going to have a flaw here and there. And so voters are going to have to decide if this is a disqualifying flaw. And of course, Joe Brennan's going to say that because Joe Brennan wants to be Democratic governor, and that's the Democratic nominee. And you know, I'd say in Joel's defense, Joel's actually, you know, he knows how to manage a budget. He's done the state budget himself. He's done the city budget. And so, you know, I think his comments are definitely to be considered. But I personally wouldn't say that one issue alone was maybe disqualifying. I think voters have to decide that for themselves.
0: So she's basically by midnight tonight is going to have to redo January reports too, right, Dale?
10: Well, I don't know about the deadline. I mean, I don't know if there's going to be fines, there's going to be fees and other things. The longer this report goes out there, but they need to fix this report as soon as possible. I'm sure I hope they have an army of finance and accountants looking over this now to go back and follow the cash statements and see where the cash went to figure out what cash is there now. And also, where'd the money go? Why was it so drastically short of what they thought? So hopefully they get that resolved and they get transparency to see where they're at, and that happens shortly.
0: So this just in, Channel 12's Matt Smith says that Rodriguez is now scheduled to go up on TV tomorrow, and he has a copy of what the ad is. And it's attacking Francesca Hong. It doesn't really show Rodriguez at all. It says, that's Francesca Hong, too liberal for Wisconsin. So do you think that gives Francesca a little bit of another leg up?
10: I don't know how to read that, because, I mean, you also got to consider, when you're talking about, you know, people are focused on Sarah Rodriguez's campaign and the money that she has. You have to remember, in these campaigns, a lot of the money, and some, in fact, in a lot of places, the majority of the money is coming from third-party groups. And so a lot of the money you'll see in these campaigns aren't going to the candidates' individual campaign accounts. They're from third-party groups that often sometimes don't even identify themselves. They may be Washington, D.C. based. And so that's the strategy. I mean, I think that there are some moderate Democrats that see Sarah Rodriguez as the more moderate of the choices out there that has a chance of winning. And so whether it be Sarah's donations that she may have got the money now to do that ad buy, or maybe it's third-party groups that are putting money out there on Sarah's behalf, there are folks who say this is not disqualifying because they're really, really anxious to have a moderate or more moderate Democrat come out of this campaign. And in their assessment, they see Sarah as more moderate than Barnes or Hong. But also, you know, Joel Brennan is also someone who has more of a pro-business mentality, and there'll be folks that are supporting Joel Brennan in this. And Joel Brennan hasn't got tons of attention. His name identity is pretty low when you look at that, but maybe this all changes things where people are looking around saying, okay, who else is out there? And maybe Joel has a chance.
9: All right, hey, let's change the subject here. You are in charge of the most important business advocacy group in our city, and we wanted to get your take on the Journal Sentinel poll that showed readers prefer 794 stay in place. This comes the same day that three aldermen came out and they said, no, we disagree with the mayor. We got to tear it down. What did the poll show?
10: Well, only a third of polls, the people that responded to polls thought it was a good idea to tear it down. The other two thirds said either do a hybrid or replace it as is. And I've talked to probably 100 businesses on this, and 98 of them said, do not tear 794 down. And it's one of those issues where I don't want to be too lengthy on all the issues here. But if you really study the bridge has to go over the river, that bridge has to go up and down to allow boats, and what that would do to back up traffic all the way on to the interstate, which would not be safe, would not be convenient to get downtown. There are multiple pedestrian, cycling, safety issues. And so the cost of tearing it down and doing street level would be astronomical. So the business community agrees with the vast majority of respondents to the Milwaukee Journal Sentinel poll that the mayor's position makes tremendous sense. And I would not see that the state would go forward with a plan that the mayor was opposed to.
9: Hey, let's end with something a little bit fun, Dale. Lakefront Brewery named one of the top U.S. breweries in America. This is pretty cool stuff.
10: It is cool. And you know where Dale and Jennifer Coinga celebrated their wedding reception? It was at Lakefront Brewery.
9: Oh, my gosh.
10: Yeah.
0: Perfect.
10: We just celebrated 20 years. So that was a while ago when they did weddings.
9: Wow.
10: But I remember, you know, Jennifer's originally from Illinois. I'm originally from the Chicagoland area. So it was 20 years ago when most of the folks that came to our wedding were from the Illinois area, and then my military friends that came around the country. And I remember they got here and they're like, this place is awesome, which led to like, this city is awesome. So as always, I'm just adding my little personal touch to a great story that Lakefront Brewery has been recognized as one of the top U.S. breweries, and so proud of Russ over there, my tall friend Russ, and what they have built over there, and the vibe and the great brew. And we're truly the Brewer City, not only because of great, stable companies that we've had for over 100 years, like Miller Coors, which we're also super proud of. We're also proud of breweries like Lakefront Brewery, that if you do the tour, they will say that they spill more, that the big breweries spill more beer in a day than they brew in a year. And it's just great recognition of not only Lakefront Brewery, but Milwaukee and our entire brewery scene.
9: 14th brewer, number 14 on the list in all of America. This is really cool stuff. They cite the tour. They cite the product.
10: Yeah. Well, they're number one in Jennifer and I's book.
9: I love that, Dale. That's such a great Milwaukee story. Dale Coinga is the president and CEO of the Metropolitan Milwaukee Association of Commerce. Thank you, Dale.
10: Thank you. Have a great day.
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1: It's 5 o'clock. I'm John Mercure. Your top story, Elon Musk runs into election trouble in the Badger State.
2: I'm Julia Fellow. A Milwaukee sewer clog could be tied to severe flooding.
3: I'm Elizabeth Linton and in for Debbie Lazaga. On I-41, we do have a crash heading northbound on the ramp near Capitol Drive. It's causing backups all the way to from Watertown Plank Road all the way through Capitol Drive if you're heading northbound on I-41. If you're heading southbound, Good Hope Road all the way through Silver Spring. I-94, we are seeing backups heading in both directions right near the stadium interchange. They're pretty bad heading in both directions. If you're heading eastbound, starts at 70th Street, goes through about 35th Street. Westbound starts at 35th Street and goes through Holly Road. We also have delays on I-43 if you're heading southbound, starting at Capitol Drive all the way through the downtown interchange. I'm Elizabeth Linton in with your WTMJ Time Saver Traffic.
1: Heat advisory in effect for all of Southeast Wisconsin until 8 o'clock tonight. Air quality advisory in effect until noon tomorrow. Tonight, smoke moves in from those wildfires. Muggy, a low of 72. Tomorrow, smoky, not as hot. A high of 90, inland cooler along the lake. From the WTMJ Breaking News Center, Decision, Wisconsin, election officials find probable cause that billionaire Elon Musk violated the state's election bribery law during last year's Wisconsin Supreme Court race.
4: The Wisconsin Elections Commission voted to refer two complaints to the Brown County District Attorney's Office. The complaints stem from Musk's promise to award $1 million checks to voters during the 2025 election, where he spent millions supporting Republican-backed candidate Brad Schimmel, who ultimately lost to Judge Susan Crawford. Prosecutors can choose to bring criminal charges over violating the state law against election bribery. The District Attorney's Office has 40 days to report back to the commission. Neil Doyle, WTMJ News.
2: One person was killed. Three others are still missing after a boat capsized in the San Francisco Bay.
5: Justin Marceline is a longshoreman who was out fishing for halibut when he and his captain saw the boat in trouble. They raced over to find mainly elderly victims in the water and others stuck inside the sinking boat.
6: People were banging on the windows trying to get out.
5: He says they were unable to break the windows and had to focus on those who were in the water who were too tired to keep swimming. He says conditions were terrible.
6: Bad conditions out there for a bad situation.
5: He says he promised those he pulled out of the water he wasn't going to let them go. Alex Stone, ABC News.
1: Taco Bell is reportedly under investigation as a possible source of the expanding national cyclosporiasis outbreak. A report initially published in the Washington Post says the outbreak of the parasitic stomach bug may be tied to lettuce and other items in the chain's food. Signs have appeared at some Taco Bells saying the locations could not serve lettuce, cilantro, onions, pico de gallo, or guacamole because of a national recall. News Nation's James Sears.
7: For the most part, national chains aren't saying much about their response plans. Chipotle, however, says it doesn't believe its sourced items are connected to the outbreak and is monitoring the situation.
1: So far, the FDA has not announced a recall involving Taco Bell.
2: The Milwaukee Metropolitan Sewerage District is investigating whether a sewer clog may have exacerbated multiple flooding events in the Bayview neighborhood over the past year.
8: The blockage in a sewer outflow pipe was first detected early last year, though MMSD's Kevin Schaefer told reporters Wednesday they did not know the blockage was as bad as it was until June 26th.
9: This was a more blockage than what had been there before. It may have washed in with those last two storms that we had.
8: Last April, Alderwoman Marina Dmitrievich pressed Schaefer and others for answers on why flooding seems particularly bad in her district.
10: Why is it harsher in certain parts, certain hot spots?
8: Repairs are expected to be completed within 2 weeks. Adam Roberts, WTMJ News.
1: One person is dead after being hit by a car on Milwaukee's north side. Milwaukee police responded Tuesday night near 12th and Atkinson. 70-year-old William Spears was crossing the street in a wheelchair when he was hit by a car. He died at the scene. The driver stayed at the scene and was arrested. The cause of the crash remains under investigation. Tomorrow, Judge David Borowski joins us talking about what he says is a rash of pedestrians being hit and killed by vehicles in Milwaukee.
2: Coming up, the World Cup finals are set.
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6: Time for a WTMJ Sports Update from the Gruber Law Offices. One call, that's all. Sports Desk. The Brewers get back to work on Friday night against the Marlins. The team has not announced the starting pitchers for the three-game series. Jacob Mizrowski says he'll be ready to go when called upon.
7: We can go back home and get some treatment from our trainers and work out, get ready for whatever game they decide I'm going to throw. First game, second game, third game, fourth game, fifth game, somewhere there. I don't know.
6: Mizrowski was scratched from his most recent start due to arm fatigue. He also didn't pitch in the All-Star game because of that arm fatigue. The Brewers have acquired right-handed pitcher Lance McCullers, left-handed pitcher Colton Gordon from the Astros for outfielder Jaden Fielder, the son of Prince Fielder. And the semifinals are done. The final is now set. Argentina this afternoon knocking off England 2-1. England will face France in the third-place matchup on Saturday for whatever godforsaken reason they even play that game. And Argentina will face Spain in the World Cup final on Sunday.
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10: Wisconsin's Afternoon News is on the air, broadcasting live from the Annex Wealth Management Studios at The Avenue in beautiful downtown Milwaukee. 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
6: Hey, coming up, more on the Miz, more on what happens in the second half for the Brewers, more on some pretty cool moments from the All-Star game and one that was actually awful. But first,
10: this is the 5 o'clock focus on Wisconsin's Afternoon News.
6: All right, the top story is that today is the day, the last reporting date for campaign finances before the election. So what that means is today is the day where candidates need to report how much money they raised in the past 6 months, how much they've spent, and how much they have on hand. This has become very interesting because Sarah Rodriguez told everybody that she had $1.2 million and about

0: a week ago is going to start buying TV ads, and then held a news conference where she said, actually, we double counted donations, we undercounted expenditures, and now we only have like $200,000.
1: That's a big difference.
0: Yeah.
1: But she's going to spend $1 million in just TV ads?
0: And she didn't run the ads that she had told the whole world that she was going to run, although now there are reports that ads on her behalf will begin to run coming up here. So here we sit right now. The candidates have until midnight to turn in their numbers and to report all of that to us. Kelda Royes was with us, and she said, well, none of us will really do that before the deadline because there's no reason to, and we don't want the other people to know our business. I'm paraphrasing is what she said. So we don't have an update on any numbers from any of the candidates specifically, except Tom Tiffany has put out a press release. He's a Republican who does have an opponent, believe it or not, but someone who nobody knows. His name's Andy
1: Mansky, and
0: who literally has $0.
1: It's sad. Yeah, he hasn't even filed, like, in January any money that he's raised. So it's Tom Tiffany, okay? And Tom Tiffany says he's raised about $8 million.
0: That's right. During the last reporting cycle, $10 million total. Tiffany says that he has $3 million cash on hand because of that $8 million raised recently. He has spent a lot of it on commercials. His commercials are on TV now. They're all over the place. I saw Mandela Barnes commercials on TV. Tomorrow, we're in the process of having all the candidates on, all the candidates for governor on the show. We had Joel Brennan yesterday. Kelda Royes, you'll hear from her coming up here at 5:45. Francesca Hong is with us live tomorrow. I've been texting back and forth with Mandela Barnes' campaign. I think he'll be with us the next few days. And then Sarah Rodriguez, as you can imagine, is not doing any interviews right now.
1: We're trying.
0: We will keep you updated on what those numbers actually show, too. We'll keep that updated for you. WTMJ.com, you can always find the numbers there as well. All right, couple of things coming up here. We're going to update you on some pretty cool stuff that happened at the All-Star Game. Brian Niznanski on when the smoke really moves in big time. Niz is with us coming up here in about 20 minutes. And up next, the latest on Lincoln Avenue School when WTMJ continues. 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
0: Traffic and weather, it's Elizabeth Linton in for Debbie Lozaga. Good afternoon, Liz.
8: Hi, John. On I-41, we do have a crash that is on the left shoulder near Capitol Drive if you're heading northbound. The delays start around North Avenue and continue all the way up towards Hampton Avenue. If you're heading southbound on I-41, pretty slow from about Good Hope Road.

0: all the way down to looks like about Capitol Drive. We also are seeing worsening delays near the construction zone at the stadium interchange on I-94. If you're heading eastbound, it starts just before 70th Street, and you'll stay on those brakes until about 35th Street. If you're heading westbound, same deal, 35th Street to about Holly Road. I'm Elizabeth Linton, and in for Debbie Lazaga with your WTMJ Time Saver Traffic.
1: The WTMJ 5-day forecast, that heat advisory is in effect for southeast Wisconsin until 8 o'clock tonight. An air quality advisory has been issued for all of Wisconsin until noon tomorrow. Tonight, another humid night, smoky, a low of 72. Tomorrow, smoky, warm, humid, a high of 85. Friday, mostly sunny, a high of 90. Saturday, chance for a pop-up shower, but mostly sunny, a high of 91. Sunday, mostly sunny, a high of 82 degrees.
2: 515 on WTMJ. Weeks after flames tore through a generations-old school on the south side of Milwaukee, a lot of questions still remain on the future of Lincoln Avenue School. It was built in 1917, now a total loss. When calls came pouring in from people spotting the fire at about 3 in the morning, June 30th, the roof collapsed and then the three floors collapsed. It was a five-alarm fire, and there's still the cause is not known, according to Fire Chief Aaron Lipsky. Last week, the building was designated as historical, now approved by the Historical Society for demolition, total demolition. And just last night, the second listening session on the future of Lincoln Avenue schools with Milwaukee Public School Superintendent Brenda Caselius took place. This will affect 500 students alone. So many people came to the indoor basketball court at the Boys and Girls Club. They hugged each other, reuniting with each other, many for the first time since the fire. Many people so passionate. One person asking Dr. Brenna Caselius if it will be rebuilt.
3: What I've heard from the community so far is that they'd love to see it go right back up again, be part of that design process. However, I don't want to overpromise some things that I don't know.
2: Isn't the audio terrible? Sorry.
1: It is. That's rough.
2: It was really bad.
1: But basically, she said, I will listen to what you have to say, but I don't want to commit to anything right
2: about
1: now.
2: About new designs and... Yeah. But she can't commit. So, but it is going to be raised. So at least there's not going to be dangerous chemicals and rubble that's going to be taking place. What is the future itself? Leaders say they came to the conclusion of Pulaski High School, 2 miles away, because there's already an entire wing of the school that's now vacant after a charter school just left. And she says current students would not need to re-enroll and busing would be same for the students. There were four other options, including moving to a vacant school. It's vacant right now, owned by the city, 65th Street School. But the superintendent, Dr. Brenda Caselius, says that's too far from the community. The one Pulaski High School is located at that has separate doors, separate areas, indoor, outdoor, which is what is ideal set up for this situation, is about 2 miles from where Lincoln Avenue School is right now. There's no new update on the cause of the fire. And Wisconsin's Afternoon News will be going in-depth on the future of Lincoln Avenue School later this month. John, Adam Roberts, and myself will bring you a full hour dedicated to the future of this school that had incredibly deep meaning to our community and generations of families who went there. There were also no working sprinklers in Lincoln Avenue School. It was grandfathered in, not to be required to install, because it was built back in 1917. So we'll be covering that.
1: That sprinkler part still makes me sad. And I understand now it would cost millions and tens of millions of dollars to install sprinklers in Milwaukee Public Schools. But imagine if this had happened in the middle of the school day.
2: Oh,
1: I mean,
2: no, I don't want to.
1: For these schools not to have sprinklers is a scary, scary thing. So July 28th, we will go in depth. We'll look at all the different angles. We're hoping to have the superintendent here. Hoping to have the fire chief here, a little history of what happened and all of that good stuff. It is 519 at WTMJ. The All-Star game last night. Many people are saying it was literally one of the worst All-Star games in the history of MLB All-Star games. It was extremely, I don't know, how would you say, not very exciting.
2: I like the beginning part.
1: But we're going to bring you the part that was actually really cool, to your point. And it involves some of the Brewers and some stuff that was fun and some stuff that people are complaining about. We wrap it all up in a bow for you up next.
4: The first thing I thought about is, what am I going to do?
5: Peggy and Willie were injured when a driver ran a stop sign.

0: I was injured pretty bad, and they reached out to me and made sure that I got the medical attention that I needed to make that recovery. One call, that was all, and everything went well.
1: Here for you 24/7, Gruber Law Offices. 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
2: WTMJ's Julia Fellow here for St. Charles Youth and Family Services. 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
2: MLB All-Star Game was last night in Philly, and what an incredible start. A wonderful announcement of our All-Star Brewers. Here's William Contreras and Jacob Mizorowski both announced.
7: Yes!
8: Brewers catcher William Contreras. And the Miz, Jacob Mizorowski.
5: Is that you?
2: That's me.
5: How fun.
2: I'm so excited. I scared my dog. It was amazing. I tweeted out that video because it was hosted in Philadelphia. It played right into America's 250th birthday. And as each of the starters then came out afterwards, they grabbed a feathered pen and put their signature on a rolled out document, which looked like the Declaration of Independence. It was truly special. The Miz still has a tired arm, so he is there not playing. William Contreras entered the game defensively as a catcher in the top of the fourth. There was a red carpet beforehand. There's always a red carpet, John.
5: Yeah.
2: And on the red carpet, the Miz had the cutest suit. Jacob Mizorowski had a photo of his dog, Ember. Do you see it?
5: Oh.
2: It's a little chihuahua, long-haired chihuahua, yeah, in the lining of his suit jacket. Text watch if you would like to see it. It's kind of the color of your corgis. Is that called brindle or what is,
5: yeah,
2: that?
5: Yeah, we call it fawn. But
2: he,
5: yeah,
2: looks,
5: yeah.
2: He fawn.
5: Cute. That's very cute.
2: Adorable.
5: Text watch and you can see it.
2: Well, I already like him. I just now love him because that's so cute. And also, who would be easier to get a hit on? Aroldis Chapman or Jacob Mizorowski? There's baseball content creators all over. And they posed this question to some of the all-stars at yesterday's game. Players like Freddie Freeman, Corbin Carroll, even Brewers catcher William Contreras chimed in.
9: Chapman.
10: Chapman.
9: Chapman. I mean, the obvious answer.

0: Or be the righty?
1: I don't think I'd have much success at all. I haven't had any success against Jacob yet. It's like
2: an impossible question, I feel like.
1: Maybe I just pick Jacob just because he's right-handed. I don't know.
3: Chapman, I got Mr. Rocky almost every week, and it's hard to catch it. But I think Chapman is a little bit.
0: Chapman is the flamethrower. Chapman 4 years ago, I'd say myth.
4: I mean, the honest answer is neither, but like, I guess I'll take the righty. That might be a little bit of an easier time for me.
5: I faced them both this year, and I got a hit off Chapman, and I did not get a hit off Mizrahi.
1: I don't want to face any of them, but the left on left is a little bit tougher at 105.
6: That's fun.
7: That's fun. Man, those are all the best players in the game. That's pretty cool.
6: For those who don't know or remember Aroldis Chapman, he was the first pitcher in MLB history to hit 105 on the radar gun back in 2010, with his velocity peaking at 105.8 September of 2010. Chapman still holds the number one and two spots for fastest pitches in MLB history, with Mizrowski right on his tail with third fastest pitch, 105.5. And the Miz has said he believes he could touch 106. He said that while being interviewed at the All-Star game. So only time will tell if
7: and
6: he'll
7: the
6: dial
7: Miz,
6: it up.
7: Fastest for a starting pitcher. The reliever comes in, right, and he's got to throw like seven pitches. I mean, for a starting pitcher who might throw seven innings, that's incredible.
6: You know, also in my video when the Miz showed up and they announced also Contreras, I also wrote in my caption how Jennifer Hudson brought down the house. What an incredible singer.
7: She did. So she sang America the Beautiful. Listen to this little snippet. This is really, really great.

Jennifer Hudson singing America the Beautiful. I loved how you described the signing of the Declaration, the red, white, and blue everywhere, the pageantry, all of that stuff. So that was America the Beautiful. On social media, everyone heralded that. Everybody said, my goodness, that was incredible. That was powerful. That was really cool. You know what else happened on social media? Everybody said, Patti LaBelle's national anthem. Wow, did you hear that? Because it was the opposite of incredible. Patti LaBelle singing the national anthem. I don't even know if you can call this singing.

0: Okay, we did her a favor because there were parts of that song that were even worse.
1: You are so savage.
0: Well, here's what I think. I think if you're going to sing the national anthem, that is not the song to take creative liberties with. I think it is our national anthem, and it should be sung a certain way, sung with respect. And I respect her. I actually like her music, and she's like 80 years old and has had a lot of really good big hits, but don't mess around with the national anthem. They should have just had Jennifer Hudson sing both of them.
1: Totally!
0: Because she's amazing.
1: My husband told me to stop hating on Patti LaBelle. He was watching next to me. He was defending Patti LaBelle.
0: I don't know if your husband needs to get his hearing checked. All right, let's check the markets. The WTMJ Annex Wealth Management market update. He probably couldn't hear because you blew out his ear with that, oh my God, when you were so excited.
1: With a miss.
0: Yeah, exactly.
1: Yeah, probably. Yeah.
0: The NASDAQ was up 162 today. The Dow was up 150. The S&P was up 28 points. Annex Wealth Management, know the difference.
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0: I'm John Mercure, your top story, a midnight deadline for Wisconsin governor hopefuls.
1: I'm Julia Fellow, hot temperatures meet smoky skies.
6: I'm Elizabeth Linton and in for Debbie Lazaga. On I-41, we're still seeing the left shoulder blocked due to a crash heading northbound. So you're going to be on those brakes from about Watertown Plank Road all the way through Capitol Drive. If you're heading southbound Good Hope Road all the way down through Hampton Avenue. On I-43, we're seeing pretty major delays if you're heading southbound. It starts up near Capitol Drive and it continues all the way through the downtown interchange. We also have the left lane closed due to a disabled vehicle on I-94 heading eastbound. It's causing some pretty severe backups all the way from 76th Street all the way through Layton Boulevard. I'm Elizabeth Linton in with your WTMJ Time Saver Traffic.
1: Heat advisory in effect for all of southeastern Wisconsin until 8 o'clock tonight. Then that air quality advisory is in effect right now through noon tomorrow. Smoky and muggy tonight, a low of 72. Tomorrow, cloudy, a slight chance of storm. Smoky, not as hot, a high of 90 degrees. Right now in Milwaukee, a heat advisory and it is 92 degrees.
0: From the WTMJ Breaking News Center, Decision Wisconsin, another round of campaign finance reports are due today, giving voters a new look at the race for governor ahead of next month's primary. J.R. Ross with WISP Politics tells Wisconsin's Morning News.
7: Francesca Hong has this like real enthusiasm, but people don't know she wins statewide in November. Sarah Rodriguez, great profile for November, you know, nurse, former healthcare minister, lieutenant governor, woman from the suburbs. But look at the campaign problems she has. Joel Brennan, great experience, but not raising money. I mean, just go down the list of like all these kind of like red flags. They've all got a challenge. And then the bigger thing is, can you beat Tom Tiffany in November?
0: Campaign finance reports are due by midnight.
1: Other Democratic candidates are responding to Rodriguez campaign reporting errors, including State Senator Calder Roy. She tells Wisconsin's Afternoon News Today.
8: I can tell you that in January, when I looked at everybody's finance report, it didn't take me but 5 minutes to know that there was something really wrong with that report because there were so many duplicates on it. It was obvious. It was evident.
1: Roy's declined to call for Rodriguez to drop out of the race.
0: Acting Attorney General Todd Blanche faced 5 hours of sharp questions during his confirmation hearing before the Senate Judiciary Committee.
9: Democrats argued that Blanche abandoned the basic principles he picked up as a career prosecutor in New York when he began working for Trump, pointing to the alleged weaponization of the Department of Justice, the botched release of the Epstein files, and the now scuttled plan to create a fund for January 6th defendants, Senator Adam Schiff of California.
10: What happened to the prosecutor people had respect for? What happened to the prosecutor who once respected the rule of law?
11: I am the same exact person I was.
9: Blanche needs the vote of every Republican on the committee for his nomination to move forward. Peter Harlamus, ABC News.
1: A former Milwaukee police officer just avoided prison time for misusing the department's license plate reader system.
12: 180 days in the community reintegration center with and placing Mr. Ayala on probation for a period of 12 months. Court will order a fine of $500.
13: Prosecutors said former MPD officer Josue Ayala repeatedly searched an ex-partner and another person's license plate while falsely listing the searches as investigations. Ayala admitted he used the department's flock safety license plate reader system nearly 180 times for personal reasons. Ayala previously resigned from MPD as part of his plea agreement. Nizer Spencer, WTMJ News.
0: Milwaukee's Harbor District has a new front porch. The Harbor District Riverwalk transforms a once industrial stretch of the Kinnickinnick River into a new public gathering space. Milwaukee Fire Chief Aaron Lipsky.
14: We've installed water-safe MKE life rings. This will be expanding as this project grows. I cannot emphasize how important

0: bystander rescue is when people fall into the water. Okay, my grandfather used to bring me down and around here to show me around, and this was all desolate and overgrown. You just look around now, it's bustling. There's noise in the air. There's things happening.
1: Construction on additional Riverwalk amenities is expected to continue in future phases.
2: Time for a WTMJ sports update from the Gruber Law Office's One Call That's All sports desk. The Brewers have acquired right-handed pitcher Lance McCullers Jr., left-handed pitcher Colton Gordon, and cash from Houston Astros for outfielder Jaden Fielder, the son of Prince Fielder. McCullers finished the seventh Cy Young Award voting in 2021, has numerous injuries ever since. Crew back in action on Friday night to start a three-game series against the Marlins. Your Milwaukee Bucks continue summer league play tonight against the Charlotte Hornets. And that's a wrap in the World Semifinals. Argentina defeated England 2-1. England will face France in the third-place matchup on Saturday, and Argentina will face Spain in the World Cup final on Sunday.
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1: My name is Nansky. Hello, Niz.
6: Yo, what's up, guys? How we doing?
1: Good. All right, so I'm going to start this by saying that Flown Mercure, my bird, is still alive. Okay? That's the good news. But I got...
6: Oh, no.
1: I reached out to We Energies today to find out about my bird. I said, hey, can you give me an update? Can you let me know what's going on? Okay. And they wrote me back and said, I have good news and bad news. The good news is that your bird is still hanging around the nest box. Here's a little cool video clip that was just taken 2 days ago. You can see a meal in her talons. The bad news is that her GPS tracker is no longer on her ID band. You can see it's not on her leg.
7: Excuse me?
6: Oh,
1: so
6: no.
1: We will not be able to track your bird anymore. It's gone. It fell off.
7: No.
1: Yeah.
6: Oh,
1: so I'm really, really sad. I've been trying to process this today.
7: How do we capture her and put it back on?
1: We can't, and they won't. So the only thing they can do is what they've done until this year. The birds are so popular and beautiful that people take pictures of them all the time, so they may randomly see a picture of the bird, but we won't know. Like, I will not be able to follow my bird anymore.
6: Oh, that's too bad.
7: Did they put a little ring on
6: and
7: it
6: the guy
7: still,
6: who puts...
7: or eyesight people can...
1: Yeah, so it's got the ring, the number. So there are two bands, right? The number, the ring with the number is still on there, but the tracker band is not. So the tracker's gone. The GPS thing, so.
6: The guy who put those on was very serious about his job.
1: He was.
6: Probably really upset that that happened.
1: Yeah.
7: That guy screwed up.
6: But he...
7: It's worse than Sarah Rodriguez.
6: Yeah. He was, I'll give him this, maybe because I was the first person there, he was very comfortable with putting the normal ID band on, but he could tell the GPS thing was something new for him.
7: He and screwed up, like, okay. John's bird's band. Now we can't track Flown Mercure. This is not
1: hey,
7: good.
1: I love you, Julia. Thank you for the back. I don't want the We Energies people to feel bad. Julia's like, what up? No. That guy's an idiot.
7: He was
1: that
6: guy. Julia, don't, she don't sugarcoat it at all.
7: Me with I know. Something.
1: I know.
7: You didn't warn me about this.
1: I know. I just told Julia for the first time. Yeah,
6: I got to see what's going on
1: makes
6: with mine.
1: Me sad. Yeah. Reach out to Allison. She got back to me right away to give me the really bad news.
6: Well, at least, I mean, that's better than he's floating away out at sea, getting pecked on.
1: That's
6: by
1: true.
6: Seagulls.
1: That's true.
7: No,
1: well,
7: what?
1: Plus now I can just assume, I'm just going to assume now that Flown Mercure is alive and well her whole life and
7: wait
1: she's out doing fine.
7: The peregrine falcons can float away and be pecked by seagulls?
1: Well, if it died, sure, it'd be floating on Lake Michigan.
7: Okay.
1: Yeah, so she's still alive. We know that.
7: Okay, so in my backyard, I have little, what is that, birdhouses? Yeah, and there's little chickadee birds.
1: Oh, that's cute.
7: So I wanted to like help feed it mealworms or something.
1: Sure.
7: Jason told me to stay away from it, but they're screaming all day.
1: Do they have a mommy?
7: Mm-hmm. They're coming.
1: Okay.
7: Mm-hmm.
1: All right. Niz, let us know what you find out. Reach out to We Energies.
6: Yeah. I got to see an update.
7: I'm
6: going to
7: ban those for you, the little chickadees.
1: Okay.
7: So we can follow
1: them.
7: That'd
1: be nice. Yeah.
6: Are you
1: going
6: to give them special names, too?
7: Yeah. Yeah. Little flowy mercury.
1: I'm trying seriously not to be sad. It really made me sad, but okay, whatever.
6: I mean,
1: whatever.
6: That stinks. I mean, because you did invest yourself into finding out, you know, and we're hoping. But, I mean, rest assured, maybe it's a sign if he's completely free and off.
1: Yeah.
6: And
1: yeah. Julia,
7: so
1: nice. Julia, how good a job did the guy putting the band on do?
7: F. Terrible. He needs to find another job. He ain't doing it next year.
1: No, he ain't. That's for sure.
6: I think he's the only one. He's who we got. And good luck getting a Falcon named after you, Julia, after this.
1: Yeah, that is not happening.
7: Julia Feathers is dead.
1: All right. Hey, Niz, we only got a minute now, but... lead us through tonight and the next few days. Heat,
6: sure.
1: Wildfires, what are we looking at?
6: Yeah, a lot going on with the weather. I mean, the humidity ramped up today. It got really uncomfortable. Heat index values way into the triple digits again. And now we're going to be dealing with wildfire smoke. Some crazy high wildfire numbers to the north. Marquette, Michigan, an AQI level over 1,000. I don't think I've ever seen that before. So, like, what I don't monitor, you know, like China's air quality on a daily basis. But, like, we are, like, way worse than anywhere else in the globe right now for air quality, Marquette, Michigan. Some of that smoke is working its way down. I don't think we'll see as strong of unhealthy conditions, but it could get unhealthy here late tonight into tomorrow. So smoky and muggy tomorrow, 72 degrees tonight, 83 tomorrow, inland 90, slight chance of a shower or storm tomorrow. Friday, slight chance of a shower or storm 90. Saturday, slight chance of storms 91. Heat lingers. Sunday, the best weekend day, mostly sunny and a high of 80, inland 86.
1: All right, Chief Meteorologist Brian Nisnansky. Thanks, Niz. We appreciate it. Stay cool in there.
6: You bet, guys. We'll see you.
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15: Hi, Julia. First things first, on I-94, we still have the left lane closed due to a disabled vehicle. If you're heading eastbound, it's causing some pretty major delays all the way back to 76th Street through, looks to be about Layton Boulevard. If you're heading westbound on I-94, delays start again around 27th Street, and you'll stay on those brakes until Holly Road. I-41 is getting a little better, actually. We're still seeing delays, though, if you're heading southbound from Good Hope Road all the way through Hampton Avenue and northbound North Avenue all the way through Capitol Drive. I'm Elizabeth Linton in for Debbie Lazica with your WTMJ Time Saver Traffic.
1: So the race for governor has changed. You've been following the news along with us the past couple of days that Sarah Rodriguez's campaign apparently doesn't know where the money went, did not record correctly how much money came in. She held a press conference, and it's just kind of gotten worse from there. Senator Kel DeRoyce is one of the candidates for governor, and she is with us in the studio. Senator, thank you so much for being here.
16: I'm so delighted to be with you.
1: So part of the statement you put out said, the public is getting far too familiar with hearing Sarah Rodriguez apologize. This recurring pattern shows that Rodriguez is unprepared for the rigors of a general election or governing. Should Sarah Rodriguez drop out of this race?
16: That is not for me or anyone besides her to say, but I can say that we need to focus on how we are going to beat Tom Tiffany and deliver a Democratic legislature, and then, most importantly, actually bring the change that Wisconsinites need.
7: She is your lieutenant governor, our lieutenant governor. Should she step down as lieutenant governor?
16: I don't think that is makes any difference. I hadn't thought about that whatsoever. I think that she's obviously working through what she's going to do, but I am really focused on what is my path to win this race, because I am the strongest candidate to beat Tom Tiffany. And that is has to be our whole goal here as Democrats.
1: It's clear that you're familiar with what happened with her campaign. We all are, right? If you read the news, you're familiar with it. Do you believe it was a series of innocent mistakes? Do you think it could have been something more serious?
16: Listen, I don't want to speculate on that, but I can tell you that in January, when I looked at everybody's finance report, it didn't take me but 5 minutes to know that there was something really wrong with that report, because there were so many duplicates on it. It was obvious. It was evident. And as somebody who has run a small business for 13 years during tough times and good times, I ran a statewide nonprofit for 4 years. I have served on the Joint Finance Committee. I have run 5 campaigns. I cannot imagine not having basic financial safeguards in place where you are checking your bank account balance, maybe not every day, but God, once a week, once a month, where you are making sure that there are multiple people that are involved in every step so that there is oversight, so that if somebody makes a mistake, to say nothing of other challenges, you are catching it. This is so important. You know, voters have the right to know how much candidates are raising and spending. That is one of the hallmarks of our campaign finance system. This is one reason we should have public financing for campaigns, so that we know that our politicians aren't bought and paid for. But at the end of the day, this has got to be right.
7: So how is your ledger? What have you raised? Because I don't see it posted yet.
16: No, so I actually put out a release last week saying that I've raised $1.2 million. And, that is money that has been raised in this campaign into my account, and also into an independent expenditure on my behalf. And obviously, now that we are in a completely different place in this race, our fundraising trajectory has changed markedly. And there's obviously quite a lot more interest in supporting my campaign, because people realize the stakes. We cannot have a nominee who could lose to Tiffany. We need a nominee who can win, who can govern, someone that we can actually trust to deliver for us.
1: I want to ask you another question about the money, because I think it's too simplistic to look at the number that's reported as being raised, because when you're at different places in your campaign, you might be spending money. Joel Brennan spent money early because nobody knew who he was. You're spending money on TV ads, so it's not the same amount that you could just have sitting in the bank.
16: Right.
1: Can you talk about the numbers and which numbers we should look at to really determine strengths in a campaign?
16: Well, I think you want to look at, first of all, how candidates raise their money, because that tells you a lot about how they're going to govern. I'm really proud that 93% of my contributions, my money, is coming from Wisconsin donors. And, you know, the other 7% is basically friends and family from outside. I was one of the first candidates in the country back in 2011 to say, I'm not going to fund my campaigns with corporate PAC dollars. I've got a policy on my website that states that. I've never taken APAC money. I'm not backed by AI or crypto industries. My money is coming from grassroots donors who care about the state and who live here. And that's very different from how some of the other campaigns are raising their money.
7: I'm going to ask you a question that I asked Joel Brennan yesterday, who's also running for governor, Democratic side. You know, I'm about the drama. I love this. This is the best part of politics. But it turns a lot of people off.
16: Hmm.
7: And from what I saw from his news release and from what you're talking about, there's no talk of substance of why you should be governor. We're just talking about Sarah Rodriguez and how she screwed up. So do you think that this is turning people off to even going to the polls and voting for you?
16: I think that when people feel like they can't trust their political leaders, it absolutely does turn people off. And I will, you know, point out that I have very detailed plans for what I'm actually going to deliver for Wisconsinites. But we haven't even talked about that yet. I'm going to deliver higher wages for people, more money in your pocket. We're going to deliver lower costs on the big ticket items like housing and health care, child care and utilities. We're going to fully fund public education so that every child in the state gets a great top-notch public education. And I'm going to protect our rights and freedoms from Donald Trump. And those are the hallmarks of my campaign and the vision that I have for making Wisconsin a place where everyone can thrive.
1: Senator Kelda Royce is with us. She's a gubernatorial candidate. All right, so let's talk about another issue. You voted against a $1.8 billion tax cut in school funding bill negotiated by Republicans and Democrats, leaders in those parties. Marquette poll shortly after that, Senator, showed that 80% of Wisconsinites said legislators should have passed that bill. 80%. We can't get 80% of people to agree that the word Wisconsin begins with a W.
16: Well, I mean, that's a big number. We can get 80% of people to agree that the decision about abortion should remain between a woman and her doctor.
1: Well, let's stick with this.
16: Let's stick with this.
1: 80% said that this should have passed. Do you represent those voters? Why did you vote no when so many Wisconsinites wanted a yes vote?
16: I voted no because it was incredibly fiscally irresponsible, and that was not included in the poll. Now, if somebody asked me, hey, would you like $300? Yes, I would. I'm a human being and money is helpful. I've got, you know, five kids and stepkids. Money is great. But the question really should have been, is it worth giving a tiny bit of money to schools now, which they desperately need? I know that. I care deeply about public education, but only 20% of the money was for public schools. The other 80% was all Republican priorities. And the cost of that would have been, at the next budget, Wisconsin would have a nearly $3 billion deficit. So the question is, do you want $300 million for schools today and then deep cuts in a couple of years? Because I don't. That's not fiscally responsible. And I understand that, you know, Robin Voss was desperate for this deal so that he could try to make his members look like they haven't just spent decades jacking up your property taxes and defunding public education. He wants to hold on to his majority during a potential blue wave year. But my
1: But it was your Democratic, it was the leader of your party who also negotiated this. It was the Democratic governor.
16: Oh, that's true.
7: And Evers wanted it, right?
1: Right.
16: He did. He absolutely did because he wanted the school funding piece, as did every Democrat. But rather than negotiate a deal that was right-sized, where maybe each side gets half of what they want, he negotiated a deal where 80% of it was Republican priorities that would have made it impossible for Democrats to actually permanently solve the problem of property tax relief and funding public schools. Now, listen, I am not elected to just do what Marquette polls say. I am elected to do the right thing for Wisconsinites, even when it's hard. And I think that Wisconsin voters value that leadership. They value that independent thought. And that's a big difference between me and Tom Tiffany. Tiffany will do whatever Trump wants. He's a rubber stamp. I think for myself. And sometimes that means I work with my Democratic colleagues very often. But it also means that I've been willing to work with Republicans again and again over more than 20 years to actually pass bills to make people's lives better. And I think that's something Wisconsinites want.
1: But it's interesting because you and Tom Tiffany agree on this issue. He also didn't want this.
16: And we both like old fashions, but only one of us is the independent thinker that Wisconsin deserves as governor.
1: I want to ask you about straw poll at the Democratic convention. The last time you ran, you did very well in the straw poll. I think you could probably correct me, but I think you finished first in the straw polls. Is that right?
16: I did.
1: The last time around. This time.
16: And that tells you how valuable straw polls are.
1: Yeah, that's part of my question. This time you finished third in the straw poll. A Wedgwood poll released 10 days ago. It only listed the top three. So you weren't in the top three. My question related to that. Those are things that happened in the past. What are you seeing now with the news of the past couple of days?
16: Yeah, and we don't actually know what that poll even said. The truth is that there has actually been no public polling in this race. There has been no public polling, and this we know is going to be a very late-breaking race. Most Wisconsinites do not even know that there is an election happening in a month. They don't even know about it yet. And so as folks start to pay attention and look at the candidates, they are seeing our campaign surging because folks want to make sure we have a nominee that we can trust. Someone who can unite all the different voters in the party, everybody from young people who are so disaffected with the status quo, and rightly so, and want real change, to lifelong Democrats who just want a steady, competent adult that they can trust, to folks who voted for Trump but are now seeing how harmful that's been and realizing that he screwed them over. I'm the candidate that can unite them all, and that's why we are betting on, as Wisconsinites pay attention, my campaign will pick up steam.
7: How much do you weigh people that support you or back you? Because Jesse O'Poyne with the Milwaukee Journal Sentinel just tweeted about 39 minutes ago that you are picking up major support from former backers Rodriguez, Crowley, and Hughes.
16: Mm-hmm. I mean, I think it's wonderful. Listen, we started out with a really great crop of folks running for governor. Over time, that has whittled down, and I'm doing my best to earn every single vote. I want to earn the votes of Democrats, independents, and even fair-minded Republicans, and I am proud to be the candidate that has earned by far the most endorsements in this race. And that is one of the proof points about where Wisconsinites are going to be. Most folks are not paying attention, but the ones who are choosing me. And that is exactly what we need if we're going to unite and beat Tom Tiffany and hopefully deliver a Democratic legislature.
1: Senator Kel DeRoy's Democratic candidate for governor. You're very busy. We appreciate you joining us in the studio. Thank you.
16: Great to see you again. Thank you.
1: It is 357 at WTMJ.
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2: 86 degrees. Tonight, smoky and muggy, a low of 72. Thursday, partly cloudy with a slight chance of thunderstorms. Smoky, not as hot. A high of 83. From the WTMJ Breaking News Center, I'm Jen Gregg. Taco Bell is reportedly under investigation as a possible source of the expanding national cyclosporiasis outbreak. A report initially published in the Washington Post says the outbreak of the parasitic stomach bug may be tied to lettuce and other items in the chain's food. In recent days, signs appeared at some Taco Bell restaurants notifying customers that the locations could not serve lettuce, cilantro, onions, pico de gallo, or guacamole because of a national recall. News Nation's James Sears takes a look at what another big national chain is doing.
3: For the most part, national chains aren't saying much about their response plans. Chipotle, however, says it doesn't believe its sourced items are connected to the outbreak and is monitoring the situation.
2: So far, the FDA has not announced a recall involving Taco Bell. Decision, Wisconsin. Democratic gubernatorial candidates are responding to the Sarah Rodriguez campaign's financial reporting errors. State Senator Kel DeRoyes tells Wisconsin's Afternoon News.
4: I can tell you that in January, when I looked at everybody's finance report, it didn't take me but 5 minutes to know that there was something really wrong with that report because there were so many duplicates on it. It was obvious. It was evident.
2: Royes declined to call for Rodriguez to drop out of the race. Voters head to the polls for the primary in less than a month. The Milwaukee County Transit System is proposing a 25% reduction in bus service beginning next year as it works to address a growing budget shortfall. Transit officials say rising operating costs, a long-term structural deficit, and the loss of federal pandemic funding are driving the proposal. MCTS President and CEO Steve Fuentes.
5: In the comptroller's report, they estimate in the year 2031, we're looking at over a $37 million budget deficit. That's the future we're staring at. And so what we're trying to do is take a proactive approach to that future that we know is waiting for us down the road in a couple of years.
2: MCTS is seeking public input before presenting a final plan to the Milwaukee County Board early next year. And yesterday was Wisconsin's hottest day of the year, and now wildfire smoke is drifting into the state. Storm Team 4 meteorologist Lauren Larson tells Wisconsin's Midday News how the heat and smoke interact.
6: It's a little bit harder for the sun to really penetrate that thick layer of smoke, whether that smoke is a thick layer in the upper levels or impacting us here on the surface. But we also were talking about kind of that heat dome that's been over us. As that heat dome starts to break down a little bit, the area of high pressure, it's easier for the wildfire smoke to push in.
2: A heat advisory runs until 8 o'clock tonight. An air quality alert runs until noon tomorrow. Your full 5-day WTMJ forecast is coming up. Sports, traffic, and weather are next. 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
2: Time for a WTMJ sports update from the Gruber Law Office's One Call That's All Sports Desk. The Milwaukee Brewers have acquired right-handed pitcher Lance McCullers Jr., left-handed pitcher Colton Gordon, and cash from the Houston Astros for outfielder Jaden Fielder, the son of Prince Fielder. The crew are back in action on Friday night to start a three-game series against the Marlins. The Milwaukee Bucks continue summer league tonight against the Charlotte Hornets. The Bucks look to break a three-game losing streak in summer league. And Argentina defeats England 2-1 in the World Cup semifinals. England will face France in the third-place matchup on Saturday, and Argentina will face Spain in the World Cup on Sunday. Taking a look at the roads with your WTMJ Time Saver traffic. Looks like I-94 East is heavily backed up around the stadium. It looks like traffic starts to slow down around Howley Road and continues to be backed up all the way to 35th Street. Time for your WTMJ 5-day forecast. Tonight, smoky and muggy, a low of 72. Thursday, partly cloudy with a slight chance of thunderstorms, smoky, not as hot, a high of 83 by the lake and 90 inland. Friday is partly cloudy, hot and humid, a slight chance of thunderstorms again, a high of 90. Saturday, partly cloudy, hot and humid, a slight chance of thunderstorms, a high of 91. And Sunday is mostly sunny with a high of 80 by the lake and 86 inland. In Madison, it's 92, in Green Bay, it's 90, and in Milwaukee, 94 degrees. I'm Jen Gregg. 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
6: 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If you are looking for the best ways to enjoy summer in Wisconsin, you're in the right place because God knows the heat makes it feel like summertime now, doesn't it? We are going to get a preview of next Wednesday's Milwaukee Night Market, 1 week away from one of the best block parties in the city, including the fun Bark in the Dark, or no, Bark After Dark theme, where four-legged friends are part of the party. I've also got a comedy announcement and your chance to win Bailey Zimmerman tickets at the Wisconsin State Fair for the Country Stars show there. And if you're planning gallery night, it is coming up Friday night, also Saturday during the day, all around the city, historic Third Ward, also East Town, Walker's Point. And you are going to meet artists and gallery directors tonight from JK Art House, Kim Storage Gallery, and find out what the Skylight Music Theater has planned for gallery night. Also going to take you to Shakespeare in the Park. The Free Theater is back this summer, and Optimus Theater does a great job. I think it's almost 20 years that this summertime tradition has happened. So you will find out about a puppet-powered Richard III and what the Merry Wives of Windsor are up to with a preview that is just after the 7 o'clock news. And later, filmmaker Michael Jarre and Milwaukee High School Arts Choral Director Raymond Roberts, they are going to join me in the studio together because they are collaborating on a powerful documentary, Liberty at Stake, the Joshua Glover Story. And I think you'll be inspired about how students are involved in this documentary now. So it's 3 hours packed with art, music, theater, film, summer events, giveaways, and your voices, because as What's on Tap starts right now, with the heat, I want to start with a little bit of a delicious debate. Or maybe it's just not even a debate. Maybe it's just a shout out. During this Milwaukee heat wave, where is the best frozen custard in Wisconsin? And what's your go-to order? So not just your favorite spot. I know we all have them. Tempt my taste buds with the flavors that you just can't resist. Because, you know, when it is this hot outside, what's cool, satisfying, totally

0: treat for getting through the heat. I would say Wisconsin frozen custard. So where is the best place to get it? What's your go-to order? I want that order that makes you happy. 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I love when you drive by in the wintertime and it's 10 below and there is still a line at Leon's. I love a tin roof sundae, but that seems kind of heavy. So I would go with a double dip of butter pecan on a regular cake cone and eat it quickly with several napkins handy. How about you? 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Isaac Marquardt, producer, he's got his headphones on. That means he doesn't mind participating. So what's your go-to frozen custard?
1: My favorite in the entire city is Cop's maple syrup and pancakes flavor.
0: Ooh.
1: It's got the pieces of cake in it with the maple syrup custard. It's so good. We make a special note of when it's going to happen so we can buy like a half gallon of it to keep in the freezer.
0: That's smart. And I love that now all of the frozen custard stands tend to update their website or their social media with the flavors of the day. Wow, maple syrup and pancakes. That's creative. And I love that food is also creativity. So thank you for sharing. I want to hear your favorite frozen custard spot and tempt my taste buds like Isaac just did. 855-616-1620, the Siding Unlimited WTMJ talk and text line. Keeping you cool, at least with visions and fantasies of frozen custard and maybe a good late night drive-by on the way home. I got a text from 608, vanilla with strawberries. But you didn't tell me where you're getting vanilla with strawberries. And again, Isaac just perked up. So we want to know where that is, 608. So share in the fun. Let us know your favorite Wisconsin frozen custard spot and favorite thing to order there. And coming up next, we're talking everything Milwaukee Night Market, a free outdoor event showcasing a variety of local vendors, performers, and artists right here in the heart of downtown, one 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from Family Foods, where humans and pets are both welcome to the Big City Block Party next Wednesday. Stay with me for all the details next on What's on Tap.
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0: It is time for a spotlight interview all about this season's Milwaukee Night Market. And joining me with your personal invitation and tons of fun details to help you make your plans for these special Wednesday night monthly events, live in the studio, Westtown Association Bid Number 5 Marketing and Events Director Megan Kajawa. Megan, how are you?
1: Good, how are you?
0: I am happy to see you.
1: Yes, me too.
0: And you have brought someone with you. I am excited and delighted to welcome from Fromm Family Foods, Brand Director Brian Neiman. How are you?
2: I'm doing great. Thanks for having me.
0: My pleasure, because I love that for each of the monthly Milwaukee Night Markets, there's a different theme. And you've got a really fun theme to kick off Milwaukee Night Market next Wednesday, July 22nd, Bark After Dark.
1: Yes. Very excited.
0: Tell us what Bark After Dark is going to entail, in addition to the usual blocks-long block party with vendors and entertainment. How is Bark After Dark going to flavor things?
1: Yeah, definitely. So we're very excited to partner with Fromm on this special theme night. It's going to be our first ever dog-focused theme night. So I'll let Brian get into a little bit more of what there will be, but we're going to have some special dog activities, dog vendors, and a lot of dog fun.
0: And it is fun to see people. I mean, this is one of the happiest events in our city, and we love our festivals here, but you see people who just got out of the office in their suit and dresses, and you see people who just came off the beach in flip-flops and shorts. I mean, it's all ages, all styles, mm-hmm. and smiles, just a happy vibe. Yeah, and I see a lot of people walking their dogs, too.
2: Yeah, we're no stranger to that. So we created Fromm Pet Fest down at the Milwaukee Lakefront for about 10 years. And now we're pivoting to more community-centric events that are out and about. So with sponsoring the Bark After Dark, we're gonna have a pre-party mm-hmm. with the pets. So down at the Milwaukee Dog Park. So we're the main sponsor for the Milwaukee Dog Park. We're gonna start there at 4:30, and then we're gonna have some fun, get the zoomies out with the dogs, right? And we're gonna take everybody from there, and we're all gonna walk down to Night Market together.
0: And that's a great, it's one block away.
2: Yeah,
0: it's right
2: yeah,
0: there
2: it's
0: at
2: great.
0: Second and yep. Plankinton
2: yeah,
0: there.
2: So party so, for yeah. us for half an hour. Then at 5 o'clock, we're going to walk down. We're going to give everyone who comes a free voucher for a free bag of Fromm Crunchios, too. You can redeem at the VIP area, very important pets area at Night Market.
0: Where is the VIP, very important pets area going to be in the Night Market?
1: It's located next to the Milwaukee Symphony Center box office. So
0: sure.
1: just in the alley west of the box office.
0: Oh,
1: there.
0: Fun. But see, I love that you're thinking how everyone can have the most fun, mm-hmm. whether you've got four legs or two. Yeah.
2: Well, you all know all the pet parents are gonna and their pets are going to have the most fun. I mean,
1: definitely.
2: Can you imagine this is an entire swath of people with their dogs walking downtown, past all the big buildings, into night. I mean, that's just going to be an event that alone.
0: And it's all the wiggles give such joy, you know, because mm-hmm. I don't have pets anymore. But I used to go to Fromm Pet Fest down at the Summerfest grounds because I would like to be around all the fuzzy buddies. Like, hey, I'll get my fix and I'll, you know, get to pet some friends,
2: yeah.
0: see the adoptables.
2: At our height, we had like 10,000 dogs and
0: wow.
2: everybody got along. Like, it was insane. Like, is this a dream? What's happening here? People come from everywhere.
0: And what I love about Bark After Dark is that you're adding an extra layer of social because pet parents will more easily talk to other pet parents because you've got your dog.
2: That
0: just automatically sparks conversation.
2: Right,
0: yeah. So what else does Fromm Family Foods have up their sleeve for
2: So we're bringing one of the most popular things we had at Pet Fest was Adoption Avenue. So we're bringing Adoption Avenue back to Night Market. So we're going to have a handful of different nonprofits, Winston's Wishes, Cats at Large, Wisconsin Humane Society, a few others that are going to be there at Adoption Avenue. So you can meet adoptable pets. You can just get to know great local organizations. If you do meet your next pet at Night Market, Fromm's going to cover your whole first month of food. So that's going to be awesome. And then for everyone, and the VIP area is free to come to. We have Bonnie Hill Farms parfaits. So we make a fresh frozen food. So like imagine like a little ice cream cart and the dogs eating our gently cooked food that we're going to be doing that.
0: That's perfect for summertime. A little scoop for Snoop.
2: Yep, scoop for Snoop, and then we got Foxtown beer samples too for the two-legged people.
0: Fromm Family Foods knows how to throw a party. Megan, you were very smart to add the host with the most here for all these thoughtful touches because I love Adoption Alley because I was just saying I don't have pets anymore, but I could very much see myself like falling.

0: falling in love with that right little social cuddly creature because you see so many other people having a more enriched life, having their pets with them.
1: 100%.
0: Oh, how fun. Megan, did Brian leave anything out?
2: No, I don't believe so. Yeah, we're really looking forward to it, you know, and Westtown, especially in downtown as a whole in the last 10 years, has really had a booming residential base. And with the booming residential, that means a lot more pets are in downtown. So we just think it's so great with the new amenity of the downtown dog park that Fromm has been so involved with, that it was such a natural fit to have another amenity at the night market. And we're looking forward to seeing a lot of wagging tails.
0: Oh, absolutely. And a lot of photo opportunities because there's that new dog sculpture right there at the corner outside the dog market.
2: Yeah.
0: The dog market. Listen to me. The dog park. But Megan, this is kind of Milwaukee Night Market's 2026 coming out because of the bad weather in June. So this is really the kickoff.
2: Yes, it is. Yeah, we were very unfortunate due to some forecasted storms on June 24th to have to cancel. So we're looking forward to clear skies and, you know, a lot of good fun on July 22nd. And then we have added October 7th as a rain or a makeup date for the canceled market in June. So all of those vendors will still have the opportunity to participate in that October market.
0: So what are the official dates? Because this is always one of those block parties that sneaks up on people like, oh my gosh. So I know a lot of people think that they missed the June one.
2: Yes.
0: So this is great. So the first one is next Wednesday, July 22nd.
2: Yep. And then August 19th, which is International Flavor Night. September 16th is College Night. And then October 7th will be that makeup date, which is our Western night.
0: Ooh, fun. Because I remember, yeah, you've got line dancing classes. You're leaning all the way into the Western night.
2: Yes, for sure.
0: Well, that'll be fun because when you get closer to October, it's still nice weather, but you can get your flannel out and feel really good about wearing your cowboy boots. What else is new this year at Milwaukee Night Market? Because the footprint has changed.
2: Yes. So we've changed the footprint and now have an addition onto Velar Phillips Avenue, which has allowed us to branch out onto the Baird Community Commons at the Baird Center, as well as the City of Milwaukee's new public plaza in the Velar Phillips Plaza. So we'll have some additional vendors there. We'll have yard games on Velar Phillips Plaza. And then Velar Phillips Plaza connects to Draft & Co., which is a great downtown spot. If you haven't been yet, make sure to get there. And they'll also have some additional vendors and music.
0: There is no reason, if you go to Milwaukee Night Market and don't have a good time, I don't see how. Because there's so much, and now that you've been able to extend it and expand it, because it gets busy in the right way. So now to have even more space to spread out and be social and sample food and beverages and shop the artisans and vendors. And I know, I love another thing about Milwaukee Night Market is for all four dates, there are a lot of different booths.
2: Mm-hmm.
0: It's really never the same experience twice, but it's always a fun experience.
2: Right. Yeah, we do have a rotating lineup of all of our makers and food vendors. So each month you can definitely expect to see someone that you haven't seen before, but you'll still be able to find your old reliables that you're always looking forward to every month. So throughout the season, we have 230 different small businesses participating.
0: Which is supporting all of those entrepreneurs. It's just you're doing a great service for the community and turning us on to new people that we haven't met yet.
2: Yeah.
0: Okay. So we've excited everybody about Wednesday's Bark After Dark theme party for the Milwaukee Night Market with Fromm Family Foods. How do we find out? How do we make our plans, Megan?
2: Yes. 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
0: And Brian, leave us with some pet wisdom from Fromm Family Foods.
1: Oh, pet wisdom. 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
0: 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You never regret getting a pet. 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
0: Bid number 5.
2: Yes.
0: There you go. 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
0: 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It is hot in the city. And before I give you my comedy announcement, I do want to share with you the nice people who have piped in. 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Where's your favorite frozen custard spot and what do you order? So 414 texted in, Adrian's Custard in Burlington, all flavors, yum. 414, a chocolate strawberry malt from Culver's. Another 414 text, Mr. Baseball at Cops. Because who doesn't love Bob Uecker? And if I'm remembering correctly, that flavor even has some Miller Lite in the frozen custard. Also 414 texted in, Leon's Hot Fudge Sundae. Oh, I like myself a tin roof, but you can't really go wrong there. And also 414 James texted in, I'm a regular of Cops, and I checked the flavor preview on their website. July 20th is Ghost of Christmas Past. It features pistachio. Oh, that's very punny. I like it. So what do you like about frozen custard when it's this hot? What's your favorite spot? What do you like to order? Siding Unlimited, WTMJ talk and text line, 855-616-1620. I'll be checking it throughout the show. And I do want to tell you that my comedy announcement, Leanne Morgan has added a second show to her October 17th appearance at Milwaukee's Miller High Life Theater. And she's got that Southern drawl. It also makes me think of summertime. But if you haven't seen her Netflix comedy special, I'm Every Woman, look it up. It is Netflix's most watched stand-up special by a female comedian worldwide. That's how funny she is. And I got a chance to talk with her a couple years ago here on What's on Tap, and she was just fun and sweet. And she's got the kind of comedy where she talks about family life, and it's not so much like political or celebrity focused. It's just very real and very storytelling. She's from Knoxville, Tennessee, and sounds like it. Saturday, October 17th, Miller High Life Theater, a second show added, an early show, 4 o'clock show. If you want to see Leanne Morgan, Miller High Life Theater, October 17th, you got a second chance. Right now, though, we go to the WTMJ Breaking News Center. Here is Jen Gregg.
10: Thanks, Sandy. The Mount Pleasant Police Department are searching for a 17-year-old murder suspect. Ronald Rollo Franklin from Racine is wanted for attempted armed robbery and felony murder. Franklin is a black man around 5'7" tall, weighs 140 pounds, has black hair and brown eyes. Police believe Franklin is still in the southeast Wisconsin area. Do not approach Franklin if you see him. Instead, call police immediately. One person is dead after being hit by a car in Milwaukee's north side. Milwaukee police responded Tuesday night near 12th and Atkinson. 70-year-old William Spears was crossing the street in a wheelchair when he was hit by a car. He died at the scene. The driver stayed at the scene and was arrested. The cause of the crash remains under investigation. And Frank's Diner in Kenosha has been sold to new owners after 17 years. Julie Rittmiller and Kevin Irvin say they are selling to new owners Pablo and Diana Escribano on July 31st. Pablo Escribano is a longtime employee of the business and has been interested in owning the 100-year-old institution for the past 3 years. The Train Car Diner opened in 1925 and is the largest continuously operating diner in the country. The current owners are adamant that nothing is going to change. Taking a look at the roads with your WTMJ Time Saver traffic, looks like we still have a bit of a traffic backup over by the stadium, by the baseball stadium. Traffic starts to slow down on I-94 East around Yount Drive and is a little bit backed up all the way to 35th Street. So hopefully that clears out soon. Time for your WTMJ 5-day forecast. Tonight, smoky and muggy, a low of 72. Thursday, partly cloudy with a slight chance of thunderstorms, smoky, not as hot. A high of 83 by the lake, 90 inland. Friday, partly cloudy, hot and humid, a slight chance of thunderstorms, a high of 90. Saturday is partly cloudy, hot and humid, a slight chance of thunderstorms, a high of 91. Sunday is mostly sunny with a high of 80 by the lake and 86 inland. In Green Bay, it's 88, in Madison, 92, and in Milwaukee, 84 degrees. I'm Jen Gregg. 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
0: Welcome back to What's on Tap, a summertime full of events, including the summer edition of Gallery Night MKE, which is Friday and Saturday during the day. 2 days to gallery hop and stroll and discover artists and even locations that you might not have been in for a while. All around Easttown, Historic Third Ward, Walker's Point, there is a full interactive map at the website. It's gallerynightmke.com, and you get a full list of artists and you can plan your own adventure. Maybe stop at one gallery and just say you did and be able to see some artwork, or hit as many as you can. It is entirely up to you, but I guarantee you will be inspired by a lot of the creativity that you see here in our community. And one of the galleries that you can go to is called JK Art House. And if you say, I'm not familiar with that, guess what? You'll be going to a new space. And one of the co-owners, Julia Taylor, is with me. Julia, welcome to What's on Tap.
23: Well, thank you very much, Sandy. I'm so excited to be here with you.
0: Well, tell me exactly where JK Art House is in the historic Third Ward.
23: Well, we're on Broadway, 191 North Broadway, right next to Broadway Paper. And we're in a very large space. Karen Ellenbecker and I purchased the gallery on April 1st and moved to the new space on May 23rd.
0: Wow.
23: And so it's been a whirlwind. But the space is beautiful, and we can put so much more art up and absorb so many more people. So if you're looking for a fun place to go, you got to stop in at JK Art House and see Karen and I.
0: And it really is a large space and big floor-to-ceiling windows. So
23: absolutely.
0: I imagine when people walk by, they'll go, "Ooh, what's going on in there?"
23: Right.
0: I want to be inside there. Tell me about what kind of artwork JK Art House specializes in or features.
23: Well, actually, we carry almost every kind of genre. We have something for everybody, sculptures, paintings. This particular exhibition is a real favorite of ours. It's actually the fifth year we've done it. It's called the Forward Show. And so we have about 21 local and regional artists that are exhibiting. And we will have a number of the artists here on Friday night.
0: That's
23: wonderful. And so we're hoping people can come in and support our local arts community, as well as enjoy the new space.
0: Well, and when you get a chance to actually meet the artist and talk to them about what they've created and understand the inspiration and connect with it even more, that's very special. And it's also special for the artists themselves.
23: It is. It's an inspiration all the way around. I mean, the artists love to see people come in and look at their work and comment on it, and then to have a conversation and really find out what was going on behind the scenes when the artist decided to paint that picture. Well, I always learn something even listening to those conversations.
0: Sure, because that's that wonderful conversation and exchange, and art brings people together. Who are some of the artists that will be
23: probably some
0: there?
23: That people will know will be Mark Anderson, Reggie Baylor, Shelby Keefe, Mutopi Johnson. We have a number, Al Ekberg. we have a number of I think artists that are pretty well known in Milwaukee, and we've been fortunate that they've asked us to represent them, and it's been a great combination.
0: Julia, that's a very impressive list. I mean, as soon as you say Reginald Baylor, I don't know if people realize just what a gift he has been to the city for decades, and his signature artwork. He even has a piece hanging in the Milwaukee Art Museum.
23: Correct.
0: And I love his vibrant use of colors.
23: In line, yes.
0: Yeah, actually,
23: we're picking up 3 new paintings from him tomorrow.
0: So wow. So
23: they'll be in the gallery.
0: New creations.
23: Yes,
0: so
23: absolutely.
0: The chance to meet Reginald Baylor and chat with him and see his latest creations, that really is special. And
23: it
0: I've
23: is.
0: Been a fan of Shelby Keefe since she was I discovered her when she was an artist in residence at the Pfister Hotel.
23: And we have some great new work from her too, including Leon's Custard Stand, if you want a memory of that, food trucks, the Pfister Hotel. She's done some really great landmarks for the show.
0: Julia was just asking people what their favorite frozen custard spot is and what they order. What's your favorite frozen custard place? What do you order?
23: Cops. I love Cops.
0: Yeah. And what's your favorite flavor?
23: Oh, you know, I actually like strawberry a lot.
0: There are no wrong answers when we're fantasizing about frozen custard on a hot summer
23: exactly.
0: day.
23: Exactly.
0: So Shelby has memorialized Leon's frozen custard.
23: Yes, she has.
0: I'm excited to see that artwork.
23: And the Downer Theater, too. That's another one we have up of hers.
0: I would say, I feel like she has truly specialized in capturing some of our city's landmarks like that.
23: Al Ekberg, who does these giant wood blocks, has a great one of the Milwaukee Art Museum with the wings out. So we have some beautiful pieces in the gallery that we're very excited about.
0: Wow. So what is it about art that made you want to have a gallery and be in the art economics side of things?
23: I think part of it is the ability to connect people to art and allow artists to make a living. I mean, it's two sides of a coin. You know, the greatest relationships we have are with artists and with clients. And the ability to make both happy really builds the community, and it brings a lot of beauty into people's lives.
0: Well, and we just talked about these established artists that many people would recognize their names. You're also encouraging emerging artists.
23: Right.
0: Tell us about those.
23: So we have two artists who are emerging who finished their BFAs this year, one at MIAD and the other one at UWM. It's Greta Behrens and Abigail Tron, and they have their work up. We actually have a special room. Or we call it the conference room. We have to come up with another name. I'm open to suggestions.
0: We're conferring over the art.
23: Yes. So we have their work up, and I know that Greta will be there tomorrow night and a chance to interact with them as well. So, but it'll just be a fun evening, and it's a chance for us, too, to help support emerging artists and hopefully keep them in our community and help them connect with new people.
0: Well, and also help people who want to collect. And what advice do you have for someone who's never stepped into a gallery before or hasn't stepped into a gallery with the intent of starting to collect? What's an easy conversation that is no pressure on anyone?
23: Yeah, I always tell people you should choose work that's going to make you smile when you see it in the morning. Because that's the work, the real appreciation is in your heart and in the joy that it brings you. A lot of art does appreciate, but trying to bet on that, then you might as well be in the stock market. The real joy is to have art that brings you joy in your life.
0: Julia Taylor, co-owner of JK Art House in the historic Third Ward, right on Broadway. What's that intersection?
23: It's off of Chicago and Broadway.
0: Chicago and Broadway, 191 there, and in the Marne, former Marne space.
23: Yes. I'm
0: trying to remember what it was before it was Marne.
23: It was an Asian furniture store.
0: Ah, that explains why it's so large and it has the big windows.
23: I think it was a chocolate factory before that.
0: Will you have any chocolates? Maybe.
23: We could probably find some in a nook somewhere.
0: But one of the many wonderful spaces that you can enjoy on Gallery Night MKE Friday. When are you open on Friday and on Saturday for Gallery Night?
23: 11 to 9 on Friday.
0: All day.
23: All day. And then Saturday we're 11 to 6.
0: That is wonderful. Your chance to meet artists. And what's the best way to keep up with JK Art House exhibitions and other events beyond Gallery Night?
23: So if you want to go on our website and subscribe to our newsletter, we do 8 different exhibitions a year, plus a number of pop-ups. So there's always something new in JK Art House.
0: And is it simply jkarthouse.com?
23: Yes.
0: Look at that. You made it simple for us. She is Julia Taylor, co-owner of JK Art House. Stop by, say hello to her and
23: Karen Ellenbecker.
0: Karen Ellenbecker. Together. your hostesses with the mostesses and the artists on display there. Thank you so much. I wish you a very happy gallery night.
23: Well, thank you, Sandy. I really appreciate it.
0: Absolutely. My pleasure. And next, your chance to win free concert tickets to see country star Bailey Zimmerman on the Wisconsin State Fair Bank 5-9 main stage on August 8th. Keep it here on What's on Tap.
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27: Now I'm in this cold, bright light. And this don't even
0: 21
27: feel like
0: days until what? The Wisconsin State Fair. We are exactly 3 weeks away from opening night of the Wisconsin State Fair. Food on a stick, midway rides, livestock for us city folk to look at. Blue ribbons being handed out, all those things that you love about the Wisconsin State Fair. For those of you who love shopping at the Expo Center and getting your new chamois and mops, that'll be there for you as well. And getting your jewelry cleaned. So many fun things about the Wisconsin State Fair, including the entertainment. The Wisconsin State Fair Bank 5-9 main stage is full of entertainment, including country star Bailey Zimmerman, who you just heard there. He is performing Saturday, August 8th, on the main stage. And he is one of those... He's had a pretty fast rocket to stardom. A lot of number one songs, including it's pretty impressive when you can have a crossover hit, which means if you've got a big song doing well in the country genre, but then also is on the Billboard 100 in the top 10, you're doing well. And that's just one of Bailey Zimmerman's achievements and known for really high energy shows. Some of his hits, Rockin' a Hard Place, Religiously, Fall in Love, Where It Ends, Holy Smokes is another one of his songs. But if you've never seen him live, I would say expect a high energy show, lots of sing-along moments, and he's probably one of the biggest draws at the Wisconsin State Fair this year. Plus, when you get tickets to the main stage show, you get tickets to the State Fair itself. So a great excuse to spend the whole day at the fair, get some cream puffs, check out the exhibits, then get to the concert that night. And opening for Bailey Zimmerman is a steel guitar player and a songwriter named Chandler Walters. So if you think, Sounds tempting. I would love to go to the Wisconsin State Fair. I would love to treat you to a pair of tickets. Lots of talent on that stage. Caller number 16 on the Siding Unlimited WTMJ Talk and Text Line. 855-616-1620, because he's playing on August 8th, 8-8. We're going to take caller 16 on the Siding Unlimited WTMJ Talk and Text Line for a pair of free tickets to see Bailey Zimmerman at the Wisconsin State Fair, Bank 5-9 Main Stage on August 8th. Good luck, and a hit from Bailey Zimmerman next for the song you need to hear.
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0: Sandy Max from WTMJ here. 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
11: 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And now, feast your ears. This is the song you need to hear.
29: Most blokes are going to be playing at 10. These go to 11.
0: Congratulations to David from Kenosha, who just won a pair of tickets to enjoy Bailey Zimmerman on stage at the Wisconsin State Fair, Bank 5-9 Main Stage, Saturday, August 8th at 7:30. Two more chances to win during What's on Tap tomorrow. Go ahead, set your phone alarm for 6 o'clock so you don't miss out. And before Bailey Zimmerman brings his country show to the Wisconsin State Fair, Bank 5-9 Main Stage, August 8th, a Saturday night, here is the song that really helped launch him into country music stardom, a breakthrough hit, number one on country radio. It's called Fall in Love, the song you need to hear by Bailey Zimmerman on What's on Tap.

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